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3: 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Guaranteed human.
4: There's a mass rescue of animals here in San Diego. I'm Jack Cronin. The Kogo News Center happened at a county animal sanctuary today.
5: The San Diego Humane Society and sheriff's deputies served a search warrant today in Julian. Humane officers, medical animal care, and emergency response teams all responded to the site. They say there are more than 100 cats, 30 dogs, as well as donkeys, alpacas, geese, chickens, and roosters, turkeys, and goats. They also expected at least 150 horses and a few ponies needing assistance at that location. Cliff Albert, Kogo News.
4: President Trump says Iran has made strides with its latest offer, but he told reporters he's still not satisfied.
6: Do we want to go and just blast the hell out of him and finish him forever, or do we want to try and make a deal? I mean, those are the options.
7: Do you want to go blast the hell out of him?
6: I'd prefer not. On a human basis, I'd prefer not, but that's the option. Do we want to go in there heavy and just blast him away? Or do we want to do something?
4: The president saying Iran does want to make a deal, but their leadership is still disjointed. The Navy is expanding the use of artificial intelligence.
8: The U.S. Navy is announcing an up to nearly $100 million contract with Domino Data Lab, a San Francisco-based artificial intelligence company whose software can enable AI-powered unmanned underwater vehicles to detect mines in a matter of days. The contract is part of the Navy's Project AMMO, Accelerated Machine Learning for Maritime Operations, a program that aims to make underwater mine detection more accurate, faster, and less dependent on human sailors or expensive ships.
4: It's Kristen Goodwin. Republican Senator Ted Cruz of Texas was here on Kogo today.
9: In an interview on San Diego's Morning News, Cruz tied rising gas prices to the war with Iran, saying conflict in the region puts pressure on global energy markets and drivers feel it fast, especially in California.
10: When President Trump came in and a Republican Congress came in, gas prices dropped in half to about $3 a gallon. What has happened with the war is they've risen about halfway back up.
9: Cruz also addressed the attempted assassination of President Trump last weekend, saying leaders on both sides should lower the temperature of the rhetoric.
10: Neither side is Adolf Hitler, and it is not helpful.
9: He added security around the president should get a full review.
10: There is cause for concern.
9: Cruz said families in California feel global events quickly through higher costs, and he urged lawmakers to focus on restoring stability at home and abroad. I'm John Fink.
4: And the NASDAQ and S&P today started the month of May with new records again after closing out April in the same fashion. Real-time traffic, Kogo News Time is 5:02.
11: It's pretty heavy heading into San Diego by way of southbound 5 from Las Pulgas down to Cassidy. You're in some pretty heavy traffic after that. You're okay. A little bit slow passing the 52 on southbound 5. A little bit Washington down to the downtown S-curve. And after that, you're okay. Northbound 5 looking great now from Del Mar all the way to the 78. That is a quick 13-minute trip, so you barely have any brake lights at all there. On southbound 163, still kind of slow. There was an earlier crash at Balboa. It's gone now, but it did leave behind some slowing, and it's still busy from that 15 split to the 5, 36 minutes. At some point, body pain may creep in and become your reality that day, but Aleve is here to help you keep moving. One pill gives you up to 12 hours of body pain relief, so don't let pain hold you back. Try Aleve today. Use as directed. I'm Lori Kane. Kogo's next real-time traffic update is at 5:13.
4: Kogo's updated San Diego weather. We got a chance for some light rain late Monday into Tuesday. Monday's going to be in the mid to upper 60s, so much cooler than where we're going to be tomorrow. Saturday in the low 70s at the water, low 80s inland, and then it starts to cool down for Sunday. Right now, downtown San Diego, it's 70 degrees. I'm Jack Cronin. Next update's 5:30. 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
12: Breaking news, we have solved the homelessness problem in San Diego simply by throwing more money at it. Harry, there you go. It worked. We're done. It's good. Everybody can go home now. Oh, wait. Maybe not everybody, but, you know, it's crazy. Leland Conway, News Radio 600, Kogo, live on the iHeartRadio app on a Derby Eve. I'm excited, man. I'm actually coming to you live from Churchill Downs, where tomorrow I'll be part of the broadcast crew for the Kentucky Derby with the flagship station and iHeartRadio station, WHAS, our sister station in Louisville, Kentucky. Kentucky, of course, being my home state. So I'm excited about that. We'll talk about the Derby tonight later on. In fact, we'll have CBS Sports handicapper Jody Dimling will join us for the last segment of the program, and we'll kind of talk about some of those California horses and how they might actually do. There's a couple we're keeping our eyes on, so we'll get you all updated on that tonight. Also, Trump cracked a serious funny with the press today. And you got to admit that he is the funniest president ever. I don't care if you like him. I don't care if you hate him. He's the funniest president ever. We'll have that. The trash fee, we'll talk about that in the next hour. But this, the Union Tribune had a story today about the annual count showing fewer homeless in San Diego. Now, you got to really, really read this story to get the actual story. Because the headline, you know, if that's all you read, annual count shows fewer homeless on San Diego County streets, more in shelters, you're like, ooh, cool, we're good. And then if you move on, you know, there you go. But if you actually read between the lines, you'll see there's a lot more to this. Now, I'm not poo-pooing this. I mean, it does appear there's a slight, the very, very, very slight decline in homelessness in San Diego. Namely, a 1% is what they say. But the problem is, as you know, the way they count this is that sort of moment in time, snapshot in time thing. And so we don't really know because you can't see all of them. And so what they do is they just kind of do a general kind of like polling, right? We're going to do a small poll, the sample, extrapolate the sample out, and then we have our total. And when you look at the differences between last year and this year, for instance, this is from the Union Tribune. Overall homelessness decreased by 1% in the county. That was down from 9,905 individuals last year to 9,803 this year. Now, there's factors that we have to take into account, like seasonality, where we might see an influx in people at certain times of the year, especially if they're coming from points east or points north where it might get colder. So that fluctuates, and it doesn't feel like to me that could be an exact science. But the more important thing that I look at is I look at the number itself, and the number itself is 102, meaning there's 102 less homeless people this year than there were last year. Now, if we can get that 102, if that means that 102 people truly went into a program and they're now getting on their feet and they're becoming productive citizens, that's a win for everybody, right? But you and I both know that's not the case. And in fact, I would argue that 102 is kind of a statistical rounding error, right? Because how do we know? Maybe 102 were on vacation in the Bahamas. I don't know. Like, I'm trying to figure out, like, if that's really a meaningful number, because we've spent, and here's why I'm saying this. Don't jump all over me just yet. Go to the live feed for Kogo on the iHeartRadio app. Click the red microphone and jump in the conversation. But or 1-800-600-KOGO. But here's the point that I'm making. 9,905 versus 9,803. We don't even know if that number is accurate because we don't know specifically exactly how they make that snapshot in time count. But when you're looking at the amount of money, the literally 100, and I think last time I looked it up, San Diego allocates about $118 million for homelessness. And this is a county number, so that's the city's number on spending. I don't know how much it is if you combine San Diego County and San Diego City. And then you could also take a look at all the other cities inside the county that make up the whole San Diego region. It's hard to say how many millions of dollars are spent on the homelessness problem in the community. But we do know that in the city of San Diego, it's about 120 million. So we got 102 people, maybe got 102 people, into shelters for $120 million. I mean, that right there tells you that we I mean, I'm just basically breaking it down to like super simple math. That tells you we spent a little over $1 million per homeless person in the city of San Diego. And assuming these are countywide numbers, then we actually have to back that down, because how many of them were homeless in another area that supposedly came off the street, and how many of that 102 were actually in San Diego proper? So let's say 60 of them, let's say 51 of them came from other parts of the county, and let's say 51 of them came from San Diego. That means that we spent more than $2 million per homeless person that we got into a shelter. Does that add up to you as a success, okay? This is kind of like saying, hey, last year, only 48% of our kids could read at grade level in San Diego schools. This year, 48.5% can read at grade level. Like, whoopee-doo. You want to use that to justify like hundreds of millions of dollars in more spending? That's kind of how this article reads to me, is like, oh, look, all the money we're spending. And then, of course, they go, but we need more, because if we have more, we'll do more. It's like, no. Your system doesn't work. This is a statistical rounding error from my perspective. Now, let me give credit where it's due, okay? And I'll explain in the next segment why I believe this is a statistical rounding error. But I do have to be fair and give credit where it's due. In San Diego, the city is doing more for enforcement than some other cities in California. The chief of police Scott Wall, who's doing, I think, a terrific job, has actually begun the process. Like, where he can enforce it, he enforces it, right? Where he can ticket, he tickets. Where he can citation, he citations. Where he can pull off the street, he pulls off the street. So where he can, he's doing that. And don't kill a messenger here, but I'm going to say that, you know, how do I put this? Todd Gloria is not as crazy as other mayors in other parts of the state. I'll put it that way. He's not as crazy as other mayors. So credit where it's due. There's a little bit more and a little bit more common sense stuff being done in San Diego than, say, other cities in California. But it's not enough. It's nowhere near enough. Not money. We don't need another dime. We could probably do what needs to be done and slash that budget of $120 million in half, if not more so. I just don't think it takes that many millions to do this if you do it right. But I'll explain why I think this is really just a rounding error when we continue. And here's my question to you, okay? You drive around the city. You see what's going on. Same as me, same as everybody else. Do you feel that this is working? In other words, whatever it is we're doing, the money we're spending, the money we're throwing at this issue, do you feel that it's working? Does it feel, when you see with your own eyes, because we can only go by what we have with our eyes. I mean, we were talking about 102 people out of 10,000 people, really? I don't know that I can see that, but how does that feel? Hit that live feed for go on the iHeartRadio app. Click the red microphone. Jump in the conversation. I'll tell you why I think this is a rounding error when we continue. 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
11: On southbound 15, approaching Carroll Canyon Road, there is a stalled vehicle. The carpool lane is blocked. It's an MTS bus. They're just waiting for the mechanic to still get there. Still a tough ride on southbound 163 from Claremont Mesa Boulevard down to about, it looks like, the 5. It's a 36-minute drive. But you're right, on southbound 805, looking pretty good right now. It's just 32 minutes from the split down past the 54, and southbound 5 is okay too. It's from the split down to the 54. It is now 30 minutes. 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
12: 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It's at Leland Show. So I don't. Here's this story in the Union Tribune today that homelessness has declined in San Diego County by 1%. And I'm calling this a rounding error because you're talking about the difference between 9,905 people and 9,803, and that's really a snapshot in time. So we don't know where those 102 went. But let's give him the benefit of the doubt. In the story, there's discussion from the city about how this somehow is leading to a show of success for their programs. But if you dig farther down, you see that other areas in the county actually saw homelessness go up. South County saw a decline. Inland North County had a decline. The largest decrease was actually San Marcos, down 76%, but they only had like 90 people, and they're down to like 30. That's a little easier to count. Meanwhile, in Vista, it went up 9%. In coastal North County, they saw an increase of 5.1%. Oceanside had the largest increase of 14%, and Carlsbad was up by 10. So you know what that's telling me? They're just moving around. See, this is the problem, okay? As I said, Chief Police Wall, the mayor, trying to do some enforcement where they can. But if the city doesn't give us any other operational levers, there's nothing else that can be done, and you just move them. That's what happens. You go and say, hey, you need to get out of Dodge, and then they go to the next city over that hasn't actually started the enforcement yet, and they'd stay there until they have to move to another one. And Mark and I, Mark was awesome and introduced me to the Alpha Project, and we went down there with them once to some of these homeless camps, and we were talking with some of the folks there, and I talked to one lady, and I was like, okay, so when they come in, and at that time, they hadn't started doing a lot of the enforcement that they're doing now. And I said, okay, so when they come in and they tell you guys all you have to leave, what happens? She's like, well, you just go someplace else for a while. And I said, do you guys end up with the same people? And she's like, eventually, yeah, we just sort of rotate around. And then eventually the people that are in this camp now, we might disperse for a few days, but within a few days, we'll all be back together. And so it's just moving it around. So a few good things have happened, like now that we can actually get homeless people off of certain Caltrans property in the city, because that's what they were doing, is when they know the difference, obviously, between Caltrans property and city property, and they were just congregating in the Caltrans property, and then there was nothing we could do about it. And it's like, it's asinine, right? Well, then Caltrans was, but then we have to pay for it, even though it's on the state's property, and it's just a mess. But let's back out, because we got to get to the bigger issue here. Okay. Is it good that we had a 1% drop overall? Yes, if that's what we had. I'm not sure that's what we had. But to me, you know, when I'm in my business, when I'm forecasting, okay, I do a full year forecast, and then I do a what's called a 3+9, and then I do a 6+6, and then I do a 9+3. It's basically each quarter, and you take a look at what are the trends in the current quarter, what you know is going to happen in the next quarter, and you try to forecast accordingly. And a good forecast is not one that falls greatly short, and it's not one that comes in way above. Like if I forecast, let's just throw out a number. Let's say I forecast $250,000 of revenue in this quarter, and I come in at $500,000. I've overshot my forecast by 100%. That's not good. That means that something that I did when I was looking and analyzing the data, I did something wrong, right? You want to hit right on forecast because you know the things that are coming into play. So my point is, if you're 1% under or 2% under, it's statistically insignificant. That's my point. To base an article and have people from the city say, look, we're being successful for a 1% decline is nothing. It's a nothing burger. There's no real decline at 1%. If we came in 20% lower and they weren't moving to other municipalities around the county, then we would have a trend towards something successful. But you and I both know that that's not happening. So what is happening? Well, maybe there is a slight decline because of the enforcement. Mostly they're just moving around to other places. There is, and this is the indicator that it's a little bit more than just moving around, there is a rise in people in shelters. As a matter of fact, about 9%. That's good. People in temporary shelters means they're starting to seek the help they need. So that's a good thing. But I'm curious from you if you feel this quote unquote difference, because I don't. It doesn't look really statistically different to me and to my eyes. As I'm driving around the city and I see RVs hooked up, maybe in areas I wouldn't have seen them before, in like an industrial area behind a neighborhood with a plug in to the electricity box of a business that may or may not know that they're doing it. I see a lot more of that. Canceled Dad in Santee is on the line. What's going on, Canceled Dad?
0: Hello, Leland. Long time no speaky. One quick comment I'm going to slip in before I agree with your point. You know, while Todd Gloria isn't as crazy as the others, he suffers from terminal politicizingness, and he just can't give a straight answer. He can't give a straight answer. I've asked him questions, and he dances around it. And he has that problem that government doesn't know how to cut anything. He just doesn't get it. But it's obvious those people in San Marcos moved to Vista in Carlsbad, and you mentioned another city. I mean, so obviously Oceanside. They didn't take him off the street.
12: Right.
0: Obviously they didn't take him off the street. The guys just moved somewhere else.
12: Right.
0: So, no, it's not a success by any stretch of the imagination. And, you know, Todd Gloria, he doesn't have really any idea what's going on. He thinks he does because he lives in government. But, you know, you get a businessman in there looking at these things, and you're going to discover that you're not getting any return, and that there are things that can be cut and projects that can be stopped to save real dollars.
12: Yeah. Yeah. I agree with you, by the way, on the straight answer issue, because I've asked him many questions and I've rarely gotten a straight answer. There's usually about a 45 sentence essay before we ever get to anything, and then it avoids it altogether. I guess the question that I would ask is like, okay, if we saw a 1% increase in homelessness, would they do an article and would the city be talking about how the program is failing and we need to start over, right? They wouldn't. They wouldn't even mention it. So we know that this is really just a propaganda piece, in a sense, to try to make it look like us spending $120 million a year on this issue is somehow necessary. It's a necessity.
0: Right on, brother. That's exactly it. They just, it's all a sales job. And Gloria is the consummate sales guy. You know what? We should start working him to get on our side, because he's very well, because he's personable. And I think he knows that he's full of manure. I think he knows it. And you're right. They're only going to play up, along with their media machine, what they can call as a positive, as some sort of a success. But you're right. It's not a success at all.
12: Yeah,
0: it just isn't. I think, in my humble opinion, we need to start involuntarily committing people who are mentally ill and get rid of all the noise and the homelessness. And then I think things would really drop down. Then you could go after the people to help them who need the help without having to worry about somebody living in their own feces doing drugs.
12: Yeah, fully agree. You know, fully agree. Yeah, you're dead on. It's spot on. All right, Canceled Dad, thanks for the call. I appreciate it. 1-800-600-COGO if you want to jump in the conversation. We got a ton of talkbacks coming in on this issue, so we're going to dive into that. 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And most importantly, there is one thing we could do that would make a massive difference in this issue. And I'll tell you what that is when we continue. 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
11: Let's start off at our borders, which are very long. Otay Mesa, you're going to be waiting 4 hours with 3 lanes available right now. Over at San Ysidro, close to 2 hours with 5 lanes available. On El Cajon Boulevard, on-ramp to southbound 805, there is a stalled vehicle. The on-ramp is partially blocked. I'm Laura Kane. Coco's next real-time traffic update is in the news at 533.
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0: a deal because they have no military left, essentially, and they want to make a deal, but I'm not satisfied with it.
1: Senior leadership is still disjointed. There has been progress made in Venezuela 4 months after the capture of Nicolas Maduro.
2: The oil men are coming back to Venezuela from the U.S. There was some skepticism when Maduro was removed from power. That is fading quickly. We saw a number of deals signed yesterday in the presidential palace in Caracas with the interim president, Delcy Rodriguez, Hunt Oil and others coming back here to explore. In the first flight in 7 years from American Airlines direct to Venezuela, U.S. Embassy back open. And when you talk to Venezuelans on the street, how do they feel about the U.S.? How do they feel about what's happened here? A lot of them say they knew that big changes had to happen.
1: Steve Harrigan and the NASDAQ and S&P today set more records to open the month of May and finishing April with their best single months since 2020. Real-time traffic, Kogo News Time, 5:32.
3: Of problems on the 805. One is on the on-ramp from El Cajon Boulevard to southbound 805. It is a stall, and then up ahead is a crash on southbound 805 before the 54. Both vehicles now over to the shoulder, but traffic is backed up on and off to the 52. The 52 itself is just a quick 16-minute drive from the 5 all the way to the 125, and the 8 is all clear with the exception of a little tiny bit of a backup from the 67 to Los Coches. 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I'm Laura Kane. Coco's next real-time traffic update is at 5:43.
1: Kogo's updated San Diego weather. By late Monday into Tuesday, we have a chance for light rain. Monday's going to be in the mid to upper 60s after things start to cool Sunday. In the upper 60s of the coast and low 70s inland, but still warm tomorrow. In the low 70s of the water and low 80s inland for Saturday. Right now downtown, it's 70. I'm Jack Cronin. Next update, 6 o'clock. 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
4: Hey, the homeless situation is an industry. Somebody's making lots of money on this scam.
5: Yeah, that's right. It's basically money laundering in a lot of ways. You have government task force and some unscrupulous NGOs, and the money goes round and round and round and never actually solves the homelessness problem. And it never actually helps those who really need to be helped. And I think it was Canceled Dad who said in the last segment, and by the way, 1-800-600-KOGO if you want to jump on the conversation, or you can go to the live feed for Kogo on the iHeartRadio app and get your thoughts in immediately. But I think he said we should be committing these people that are mentally ill. That's true. There's one reason why this isn't working in general. And again, I know the Union Tribune is helping out with a little propaganda piece declaring victory at 1% decrease, when we know that when you actually read the full story that the people are just moving around, and there may have been a few that went into shelters, and that's good, but I guarantee you the ones that did went into shelters that and actually successfully went into the ones that require you to get clean, because you can't get off the street permanently until you get clean. And here's the dirty little secret behind all of this. You and I, and I think everyone else, really, really, really want to help people that are down on their luck, that are truly down on their luck. And how do we do that, right? The old adage, teach a man to fish, or give a man a fish and he'll eat for a day, teach a man to fish and he'll eat for the rest of his life, right? There has to be, and there are certain projects, there are certain organizations that do it this way, and I keep referring to the Alpha Project because that's who I know, but they do it this way, and it's teach them to fish, right? You have to come in, you got to get clean, and then once you get clean, we can put you on a pathway to learning and mental health care and getting you set up with an employment and education and then getting you back up on your feet. That's teaching a man to fish. That's the way the program should work. Our programs generally, by and large, especially in the state of California, work almost entirely on the

0: housing first model, which means that the politicians and the government approved NGOs are pushing for this idea that if you get the house, the roof over your head, everything else will fall into place. And that's simply not true. And I can prove it with one statement. If it were true, these people wouldn't have been homeless in the first place. This is the thing everybody always forgets, right? It's like we say, well, housing first, and then if they just have a house, they'll quit drugs. No. They, at some point, very few people are born homeless and stay homeless, right? Like they fall into homelessness based on a series of behavioral patterns and a series of behavioral decisions that they make that land them in homelessness. And there's obviously the mentally ill aspect of it, but there's very few people that end up homeless simply because there just isn't enough, right? There isn't enough work to do, or there isn't, you know, it happens. It does happen. It's a small percentage of the homeless community. It does happen. Of disabled people, that happens. And those are the ones I want to help, right? Like, in fact, those are the ones I want to be at the front of the line. But the line gets clouded by all these people that really just choose the lifestyle, either through continuous addiction to drugs, or they're mentally ill and we don't have any place to put them because we can't anymore, and so we just let them wander the streets, right? Like, that's the majority of the population. And those folks have to be helped in a very specific way, and it has to be a way that says you can't sleep on the street, and you have three choices. Choice number one is you go to jail. Choice number two is you go into rehab or mental therapy or institution. And choice number three is you get on a bus and you get the hell out of town. Those are the three choices. I want to help those that can't help themselves, right? And actually, whenever I see a leftist try to throw this back up at us and say, well, that's what Jesus would do. Actually, that's not what Jesus would do. Jesus would help those who can't help themselves. But he wouldn't be so interested in helping those that don't want to help themselves. And so the whole system gets clogged by those folks. And then we don't see the ones that truly, truly, truly need that help.
1: Hey, Lou. I'm going to speak from my own personal experience. I'm currently homeless and have been for a little over a year. It's really difficult for me to find a place to live, primarily because I'm disabled. I only have one leg. So that being said, it's really, I have a hard time believing this city. I think they're lying to us.
0: Yeah. Okay, so here's the thing. This is the kind of person that I want to help. Right? You have an individual that's disabled. He has lost a leg, and he's fallen on hard times, and it's hard to try to find the help that he needs. So he's not believing the city. That is the person that should be at the front of the line to get assistance. That is the person that should be at the front of the line to get into a program that gets them up on their feet, gets them educated. That's the person that, you know, I want to see in these programs. But we've got it crowded by actually just throwing money at it, shoveling money at it.
2: Hey, you're completely right about the era thing, and I hate when I hear politicians give stats like that. Can you imagine what the error rate is on that type of count with a population of transient people? You know, 1%, that could easily be off 5%, 10%, even 15%. So, I think it's just another way that politicians word things so that they can get more money out of the system. And it's, hey, you're totally right.
0: Oops, there we go. Same one. Yeah. And
3: Conway, I tell you where they went. They're on the Sprinter and those giant accordion buses, and your favorite and mine, the trolley.
0: Yep, that's exact. They're moving around. You can't count them when they're moving around like that. During the day, they're just moving around the city. You'd almost have to go and find all their bedding spots and then count them when they're sleeping, which is impossible because sometimes they sleep in the middle of the day. The three-door program is the only way to fix this. I have said it. I will beat this dead horse over and over and over again. It's the only way to fix the homelessness problem. Number one, you're going to jail. I don't want to go to jail. Leland, you can't jail your way out of this. Correct. You can't. Okay. choose door number two, rehabilitation, mental health, or institutionalization, because you're incapable of making decisions for yourself or anyone else. And so we're going to put you in a place where you get three square meals a day, a nice bed to sleep in, and whatever mental health therapy and medication you need. We're going to get you off the street and put you in that institution. Or door number three, here's a bus ticket anywhere you want to get the hell out of town. Those are the three options. And when you, until you send that message, you won't clear the pathway for those that are truly falling on hard times, like our friend that just called a moment ago that lost a leg. That guy should be easy to see, easy to spot, easy to find, and easy to help. But he's not, because there's people pooping on the trolley. They're the ones that are they're crowding the system, and we can't get this fixed until we fix that part of the problem. Leland Conway, when we continue, President Trump made hilarious, funny, made the press laugh, believe it or not. There is no question in my mind he's the funniest president ever. And also, apparently, California can ticket those Waymo self-driving cars. 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
4: So now we know why it's so busy still on southbound 163. There is a stalled vehicle right on the southbound side near Park Boulevard, near the off-ramp there. It's on the right side, but it's a very thin shoulder, and the blinkers are going off and on, off and on. So that's what's keeping things busy through Balboa Park and all the way up to Balboa, actually. Rest of our freeways are starting to look a lot better, including southbound 125, a little slow, passing the 8 down toward Lemon, but after that, you're okay. Northbound, a little slow, approaching the 94 up toward, looks like the 94, a little bit past the 94, a little past Spring, excuse me, and then you're good to go. 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
0: 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Rebecca is in Oceanside and has been fighting homelessness herself. What's going on, Rebecca? How are you?
14: Hi, Leland. Can you hear me okay?
0: I got you just fine. Right.
14: Wonderful. Listen, I got priced out. That's what happened to me. I got priced out. I used my Social Security back pay to kind of try to keep up with the rent. And when that ran out, I was priced out.
0: Yeah.
14: You know, these government entities like BlackRock and Vanguard and out of state, all of these people that are buying up these single family dwellings and the apartment complexes, you know, they started off. They were only supposed to buy the high rises and the building complexes and the warehouses. And then they moved into like the single family dwelling homes. They priced us out. They did this was deliberate. And so now everything is like $2,000 and you have to make $6,000 just to get into it. And then so I did all the whole circuit, the safe parking. I did the ILSs, live with crazy people and crazy houses. Oh my God!
0: let me ask you a question, Rebecca. I'm really glad you called. I have a couple of questions for you. Let me start with first and foremost. What percentage, okay. since you're living it right now, and you sound very cogent. You sound like you've got it together. It's just for this situation, right?
14: So, and I'm in college. I'm re-educating because, you know, I
0: love it.
14: Sustain an injury and I have to re-educate. Yeah.
0: I love it. You're taking matters in, doing what you can, and you're definitely the example of what I'm saying. I want a system that's set up so that someone like you who's trying to do some work to get out of this situation gets the support you need. What percentage of the community that you now have to live with is what I'm saying, the drug addicted and the mentally ill? Like, how much of that is in that community that's maybe getting noise in the way of you being able to get the help you need?
14: Okay, so I'm writing a book, and the percentage of the people that they are helping right now are the most obnoxious, because the most obnoxious make the most problems. But the majority of the people that are staying at the safe rest parking lot and at the park and rides and at the truck stops, they're working people, and they get up at 6 o'clock and they bathe in the public bathroom, and then they get off to work, and then they come back, and then they go to the gym and take a shower, and then they come back. They're doing this day after day after day because they don't get the priority.
0: Mm-hmm.
14: The people that get the priority are the most obnoxious people, because they are the ones that are getting arrested over and over. And that's what they ask me when they do my casework. They're like, when was the last time you were arrested? When was the last time you were in the hospital? When was the last time blah, blah, blah, blah, blah? Well, I'm not.
0: Right.
14: I'm not.
0: Right.
14: And so they told me, well, when you're 62, we might be able to get you into some senior stuff. And I'm just like, you know, they have a thing called the iVisvadat. It's a score from 0 to 19. I'm at an 11. But let me tell you, if I was LGBTQ or some other, you know, minority race or something that was threatened, that is in the news because they're threatened right now, I'd be at the top of the list.
0: Really? Wow.
14: You know?
0: Let me ask you one other question before I let you go. And I really appreciate the call, and I really hope that we can, you
14: look
0: know,
14: forward
0: that
14: to my book.
0: I'll be the first to buy it. So let me ask you somewhat of an obvious question, and I'm not being judgmental with this. I just want to know why not move. Why not move?
14: Okay. So my son lives in Tennessee, and he's constantly under tornado threat, and it's terrifying, you know. And so I was trying to get him to move out here closer to where I was, so maybe we could go up to somewhere cheaper like Oregon or Washington State or somewhere out in the sticks. But he doesn't want to because he really likes Tennessee. And, you know, we're from Florida originally. So, I mean, and this is military. We came out here with the military, and I've been here for 40 years. I love it here. It's just, you know, why move? Because the conditions are, if we can get the right people in charge of governing, and they can start, you know, making these corporations not buy the housing and build up more so that we can have, you know, supply and demand. If we had more apartment complexes built up, it would be a supply and demand thing. It would probably bring the price back down, you know, because the more buildings that you have, the more competition. So they have to lower the prices. They have to bring it back down.
0: Well, you're right. Talking. Listen, Rebecca, I'm up against the wall here. I appreciate the call. Yeah. Thank you for calling.
14: No,
0: I hope. Yeah, I hope you, Rebecca, I hope you get the help that you need. And thank you so much for being willing to call in and talk about your situation. You know, I think this is worth just a little bit more conversation on the other side of this, because I want to respond to a little bit of what she said. Some of it I agreed with for sure. We've got a couple of more talkbacks, and then we've got to get into the trash fees and how ridiculous they are. And the nonsensical puff piece today that said if we repeal the trash can fees, that will somehow destroy the city budget. A meteorite will hit the city budget. It's totally crazy. We'll talk about that next. Leland Conway, News Radio 600 KOGO, live on the iHeartRadio app.
4: There's still some slowing on southbound 5 from Las Pulgas down to Cassidy. Then after that, you're good. Northbound 5 completely clear. There is, I should mention that northbound 5 at Oceanside just popped up on my screen, a crash, and it looks like it's over on the right-hand shoulder. I'm Laura Kane. KOGO's next real-time traffic update is at 6:03.
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22: Homeless population down 1% from a year ago. I'm Jack Cronin in the Kogo News Center. The results from this year's point-in-time count from January showed 9,800 members of the homeless population in San Diego County, down from 9,900. In 2025, a drop of 1%.
23: We're happy with the results. Really shows what we see month over month, that we're sort of holding our own here in San Diego. And that's the important work. And we're doing good work in the populations that need that attention. Unsheltered, our young adults, our veterans.
22: Tamara Kohler with the Regional Task Force on Homelessness saying senior homelessness did rise, with the overall unsheltered population falling by 11%. Chula Vista has changed city policy this week on how immigration enforcement can be accessed across the city.
24: Deputy Mayor Cesar Fernandez signed the Safe Neighbor Ordinance after Mayor John McCann stepped aside, saying his U.S. Navy Reserve Service kept him from signing or voting. The ordinance bars federal immigration personnel from entering non-public city spaces without a warrant or court order, and limits the sharing of immigration status data. The law takes effect 30 days after final passage, and the city manager will begin sending regular reports to the council on law enforcement activity. I'm John Fink.
22: President Trump says Iran's made strides with their latest offer, but he is still not satisfied.
25: It's a very disjointed leadership, and with that being said, they all want to make a deal, but they're all messed up.
22: Saying their military has been destroyed. The markets today set new records for the NASDAQ and the S&P. Both were up to start the month of May after their best single months since 2020 in the month of April. Real-time traffic, Kogo News Time is 6:02.
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4: Let me start off with the good news. Northbound 5 from the merge to Carlsbad is just 15 minutes. However, you're going to run into a little bit of slowing at the 78 because of a crash that just happened at Oceanside on the northbound side of the 5. Everything on the right-hand shoulder. Southbound 5 still slow. Las Pulgas down to about the 76. Then it starts to break open for you. And then there's a stall on southbound 15 before Rancho Bernardo Road that's causing a little bit of a backup there. And a stall on southbound 163 near Park on the right shoulder, but that's causing a backup to Friars. 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Coco's next real-time traffic update is at 6:13.
22: Coco's updated San Diego weather. The highs for tomorrow are the warmest of the weekend, low 70s at the coast and a low 80s inland. Much cooler Sunday and then again Monday. Upper 60s at the water, low 70s inland to close out the weekend Sunday. Late Monday to Tuesday brings us a chance for light rain. Downtown San Diego right now at 68. I'm Jack Cronin. 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
0: Discussing this story in the Union Tribune today, celebrating 1% less homelessness in San Diego. We all know that's a rounding error and not even close to accurate. 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Coming up later this hour, a Derby preview. We'll run through a couple of the California horses in the 152nd running of the Kentucky Derby tomorrow. There's a couple of them to keep an eye on, and we'll check in with Jody Demling. He's a CBS Sports handicapper, and he'll give us a preview of tomorrow. And I'll be super excited. I got an opportunity to join the morning show here on Coco this morning and preview. I will be a part of that broadcast. I'm actually coming to you live right now from Churchill Downs Media Room, and then tomorrow I will be out at the track all day and really looking forward to my old Kentucky home and checking out the Kentucky Derby. This will be my 11th Derby broadcast, so pretty excited about that. But we'll give you a preview of that if you're into the horse racing thing a little bit later in the program, and then we are also going to talk some trash here in just a couple minutes. But picking up on the conversation real quick, I got a couple more phone calls I want to take on this, but I thought Rebecca's call was really interesting. And the thing that I heard in that conversation was somebody that is, according to her, working to educate herself, and somebody that got priced out of housing. And I don't disagree with some of what she said. I mean, we can't necessarily outlaw BlackRock from buying up investments. That is the free market, although Trump wants to try to do that. But I understand the point, and I agree with her that that's part of what the problem is. And I also agree with her, and she seemed to understand this very well, the more builders we have, the more we would be able to have lower prices. And that is a problem, as she said, if we could get better governance in here. As she said, the fact that it's so difficult to build is why companies like BlackRock will come in and invest. They have the economies of scale because they're so big. They can stomach that price right now, knowing they're going to get a return by renting it out at exorbitant prices because they'll control the market, because California isn't letting anybody else into the market. And the way to solve that problem, as she accurately said, would be to allow competition. So if you want to solve the homelessness problem for those in situations like Rebecca, who truly may have just fallen through the cracks, don't want to leave the amazing state of California. If you want to solve that problem, you start not by putting more money into the homelessness issue, but by putting more competition into the market, which lowers prices. And if we focus on institutionalizing the mentally ill, rehabbing the drug addicted, and then find those that are falling through the cracks and help them get up on their feet, not a handout, a hand up, that's the path forward. It's the only path forward. And until California and our take-a-slators in Tecramento get it through their hard frickin' heads, we're not going to see this problem get any better at all. Matt in PB, you're on News Radio 600 Kogo live on the iHeartRadio app. What's up, buddy?
1: Hi, thank you. So a couple of points that will make me, I think, unpopular. Regarding Rebecca, I was initially sympathetic, but when you ask the question to her of, well, basically, why don't you move? the way she danced around that one really annoyed me. So you do not have to live in San Diego. If you cannot afford to live in San Diego, if that's truly the issue, affordability, move. I can't afford to live in Beverly Hills. I am not going to move there and demand that they put me up in housing or provide this or provide that simply because I want to live there because it's amazing, right? Mm-hmm. Yeah. And I want to be there.
0: Yeah. No,
1: I wouldn't do that.
0: I agree with you. She also apparently has a family member who would like for her to move in with them. And that, look, I grew up in Kentucky and Arizona. I split time between both states, so I spent plenty of time in Tornado Alley. I lived in Kentucky for about 20 years. They are scary. They're not scary enough to be homeless, right? And
1: well, that's
0: so
1: life.
0: Yeah,
1: that's
0: no, life. It is life. It is that's life. We could have an earthquake here and the whole yeah. state could fall into the ocean. But so I don't disagree with you at all. And it's part of, look, I want to help those that are trying to help themselves, and it sounds like there's a little bit of that with her, and that's great. But I think the hard truth is that we're not going to solve this problem by continuing to feed money into it. As a matter of fact, we're actually exacerbating the problem.
1: No, you're right. Can I just make my second point? And this is the one that's going to make
0: absolutely.
1: It really unpopular, okay?
0: Okay.
1: You're not
0: going
1: to like it because I know your thoughts on this issue, which is just build, build, build. I do not want to see my city, I'm a native, born and raised here, turned into New York City or whatever huge city that's just a miserable place to live, which is already happening because the traffic has become untenable and every other problem that comes along with it. The lifeboat is full. We don't need San Diego. It has been, it's already ruined, and they're going to continue making it worse by continuing to build.
0: Well, that doesn't make you unpopular with me. My point about adding more builders is not, I don't like the idea of 15-minute cities building up, not out. That's not what mm-hmm. I'm saying. I think there's more out that we can build is my point. And if you start to build farther out, and hey, look, people, you're kind of right. The store is closed. You're not necessarily going to live in the city of San Diego, but there's still a lot of greatness to the proximity of it. That may be what you have to choose. Until we, though, get some more choice out in that area, we're going to continue to have a problem with this issue. So, look, the bottom line, Matt, is there's very few people in the homelessness community that literally just fell on their bad times and are priced out. Most of them are mentally ill or drug addicted or choosing the lifestyle. And I don't have a lot of sympathy for those three categories. I mean, I have sympathy for the drug addicted and the mentally ill, but what I mean is I don't have sympathy for them sleeping on the street. I'm saying put them in rehab, put them in a mental institution, get them off the street, see what's left, figure out how to deal with it.
1: I agree. Can I just make one more point just to put
0: sure.
1: this out there? And I just want to see what your thoughts are and if anyone else has noticed this. So I have been here my whole life. I'm 52. I've seen ups and downs, but with the gas lamp in East Village, it used to be going back decades, not a good place. And then it had this revitalization with Horton Plaza and all of that in the early 80s, and it became a really cool place. It has gone so they've torn down Horton Plaza, the mall, mm-hmm. and all of the nice anchor stores that really made the gas lamp nice and a nice place to go have shuttered. They're gone. They've closed. It is going down the drain. Has anyone else noticed this?
0: Well, we actually had Mike Trimble on, the executive director there, and he's worried because it's not safe. You know, you mentioned the plaza. That being gone, you're right, the anchor stores, and a lot of that got driven out prior to Prop 36. And this is kind of a situation of California's own making, right? So, yeah, there's deep concern mm-hmm. there. And my fear, though, Matt, is that the answer to that will be for the government to come in and provide money as opposed to the government getting out of the way and letting businesses know that we're open for business in those areas. Because probably one of the biggest factors to bring about negative results here is the increase in pricing, the dynamic pricing at the events at Petco Park throughout the Gaslamp Quarter. Mm-hmm. that is driving people away, and it's causing businesses to struggle, and the employees having to pay there. It gets harder to find good employees, and so it's kind of a self-fulfilling prophecy in that sense. So, Matt, we got a couple other callers. Exactly. I want to get to that. Yeah, thanks for the call. Appreciate your point of view. Okay. Thank you for calling in. I don't think you're going to be super unpopular for your opinions there. Let's go to Barbara in East County. What's going on, Barbara? Oh, sorry. Okay, Greg in Mission Valley. What's going on, Greg? Greg, you there? I don't know what's going on with the phones there. So we had it's 1-800-600-COGO.
2: Can you hear me?
0: Yeah, we got you, Greg. Go ahead, Greg.
2: So I have a friend who lives in this apartment, which was a Marriott residence, Alpha Tent, St. Vinny's. They all put us in here after the COVID when we were in the convention center. So I've been here for 5 years. This place, from the moment they bought, the apartment managers steal our mail. They have stolen our rent checks. The security guards are putting their hands on women here and handicapped people, and they shuffle them to other buildings. This place is rotten. It's got meth heads, crackheads, prostitutes, gang members everywhere, on every corner. It's completely out of control. And worse off, there's a landslide behind the building that they're ignoring. And the next rain is going to shove a whole wall down into our building. This place is rotten. And I just wanted to report it, and I'm taking a chance by saying it.
0: Yeah, well, thank you for the call, Greg. I appreciate it. You know, it's interesting because it kind of ties to what I've been saying about when you go with the housing first, you get a lot of people. And I'll go back to Rebecca's call, too, where she said, look, the ones that are getting the attention are the ones that are annoying the crap out of everybody. And in this particular case, I'm not there, but just going on the report, if the report is true, this is an example of if we just give everybody the housing, so to speak, you have people that are truly struggling trying to get on their feet. And those folks can run into dangers. They can run into theft. They can run into mistreatment. They can run into all of that stuff. When you put all of these different disparate people under one roof, many of whom probably should be in some other kind of program and not in that housing first model. And that housing first model is a disaster. It's an absolute disaster.
3: I'm afraid that's what they want. They make it more expensive and difficult for companies to build out of the area, you know, farther out. That's what the problem has been, because they don't want people to drive a car.
0: Exactly.
3: They want the 15-minute cities, like you mentioned. They're all over the place here in Orange County. It's a disaster.
0: Yep.
3: And I think we have to try to stop them.
0: Yeah. Look, you're absolutely right. I mean, that's the point, you know, Matt was saying earlier about not wanting to build up, and I agree. I'm not suggesting or advocating that we continue on this 15-minute path. 15-minute city path. I'm saying build out. Let people have enjoy the proximity to San Diego, and when they can build up the finances that they can afford an existing home inside the city, great. If you can get closer to the beach, you can get on the beach. I wish you all the financial success in the world to make that happen. But you've got to build out, and and this caller is exactly right. They don't want to build out because they don't want you driving a car. They want you riding the metro. They want you riding a scooter. They want you driving some kind of electric whatever jelly bean. They want you doing that. They don't want you being autonomous and being free. And this is a collision of worldviews. And the problem is the homeless get caught right in the middle of it, right? Nobody wants to do the common sense solution for homeless, which I've laid out, but the homeless kind of get caught right in the middle of it. And they become used as pawns and props, as opposed to dealing with the issue head on like we should be. And until we get that sorted out with our politicians, but look, that's on voters, man. You've got to start really putting people's feet to the fire and forcing them to answer questions like, what will you do in this situation? And that's legitimately part of the problem. All right, we'll continue. I am Leland Conway, News Radio 600 KOGO, live on the iHeartRadio app.
4: There is is an accident on southbound 15. It's after Old Highway 395, a two-car crash. Maybe another vehicle involved, too. And unspecified lanes blocked at this time. Northbound 5 at Oceanside, a crash is clearing there out of lanes. And that has a backup now to Carlsbad Village Drive. The southbound side of the 5 still pretty heavy as you approach. Let's see if it's the Los Pulgas still. Yeah, still Los Pulgas all the way down now to the 78. And then it breaks open for you. I'm Laura Kane. 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I'm Laura Kane. 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

0: News Radio 600 Kogo live on the iHeartRadio app. Click that red microphone. Jump in the conversation. Talking homeless. The article in the Union Tribune today that indicated we had a drop in homelessness in the city, 1%, which I think is a rounding error. And this touched off a flood of phone calls and talkbacks on this issue. And if you're just joining us, here's my theory on this. Number one, there is no improvement in homelessness. To say that 1% is progress and we should continue throwing $120 million of city money at the issue when there is no progress and 1% is not progress, that's a failure on the part of our leaders. I'm not buying it. It was a propaganda piece. If homelessness had ticked up 1%, they would have done no article on it whatsoever. And the reality is, until we see a 10 or 12 or 15 or 14 or 20 or 25% drop, we aren't seeing anything happen that's actually dealing with the issue. And you have to deal with it head on. The homeless issue has to be an end. We have to have an end to housing first. If you want to get in a shelter, fine, but you got to leave the drugs. You got to leave the alcohol behind. And if you have mental illness, we're going to get you in treatment. If you have drugs, you're going to go right into rehab. You cannot sleep on the street. That has to be the hard red line. The hard red line is you don't get to sleep on the street. We'll put you in a shelter if we need to, but you got to leave your drugs behind. And if you're mentally ill, we're going to put you in an institution to take care of that, or we'll give you therapy, whatever. That's way more productive with taxpayer dollars than stacking a bunch of people in a former hotel that are attacking each other, as one caller enlightened us on a while ago, allegedly, and all the problems that can come out of that. And the bottom line is there should be three doors. You choose which door. Door number one is jail. You can't sleep on the street. Door number two is rehabilitation, therapy, or the pathway. The pathway is if you're healthy, if you're able-bodied, and if you just are looking for an opportunity, we'll put you into an education program, help you find a job. We'll get you employment placement. Long as you don't have drugs and all that kind of stuff, we'll get you a place to stay. And door number three is here's a bus ticket. Get the hell out of town. Sorry. Can't sleep on the street. Bob from Bay Park, you're on News Radio 600 Kogo live on the iHeartRadio app. What's up?
1: Hey, I want to talk to you about two things. First of all, I know affordable housing, I don't get it. I mean, I spent 14 years working 12-hour night shifts so my wife and I could afford a house. I think this generation, a lot of people just don't want to work. They don't want to sacrifice. I mean, if you want to live in San Diego, don't expect it to be handed out to you. Work for it. Be a contributor to this society. Don't be a sponge. And regarding ADUs, I feel sorry for people like myself who are retired, worked hard to buy their dream home in San Diego. And then you have a neighbor that comes in and puts like two-story ADUs right next to you. And it totally overlooks and just overbears your whole backyard. Find one neighbor of a four complex ADU who's really happy to have them and have them next door or even across the street. And now to shift gears, now what you're talking about regarding homeless and stuff like that, I was an ER nurse around this county for many years, and I know there's a ton of people that just don't want to do the work. Yeah. I mean, if you're going to go to Father Joe's, they expect you to be there by 5. They expect you to do help out around the facility. You just don't show up willy-nilly. I'm a favorite of kind of like what Giuliani did in New York, except I would do what Arpaio did in Texas, is put Quonset huts out east of Hamulin Boulevard and then arrest them all, bus them all out there. That way you can quantify how many you have. You can say, okay, I have this many alcoholics, I have this many drug addicts, I have this many psychiatric issues. Just kind of like what you were talking about. But get them out of the city and have services provided out there. And when they're ready to move back to the city, they got to have a game plan. There's got to be some way for them to, hey, okay, you're going to be able to come back and work.
0: Yeah. You know, I like it, Bob. I like it. And what you were saying about ADUs, I get your point. And you talk about working hard and a generation that doesn't necessarily want to work. And I'm not trying to make a broad generalization, but you're right. I remember the first house my wife and I bought. We both took second jobs because we needed a certain amount of money in the bank. I don't come from money. I'm a missionary kid. My wife's a poor farmer girl from Kentucky. We both had nothing. We had to have a certain amount of money in the bank, and it had to come from our own hand. We couldn't have a gift in the bank. We couldn't have somebody come to our rescue. It had to be ours. And for 3 months leading up to closing, that's all we did was work 12-hour days, 12-hour days. We didn't go out to eat. We didn't buy clothes. We didn't buy anything we didn't need.
1: I was doing nights, seven at night to seven in the morning.
0: Yeah, I mean, whatever. You do what it takes, right? You do what it takes, Bob. You do what it takes when you really want it, you know? So,
1: One of my wife's friends, she worked for a bank, and she used to try to go to families and say, you know, rather than foreclosing on your home, she used to try to work with people, but they didn't want to sell their boat or their Escalade.
0: Yeah, yeah.
1: You know?
0: There you go.
1: Their priorities are just jacked up.
0: Yeah, yeah, for real. Bob, thanks for the call. I appreciate it. I got to run. I'm up against it here, but I appreciate the call. Thanks for your thoughts on that. Yeah, I mean, look, at the end of the day, you get what you want in life, what you really, really, really, really want. So if you really, really want something, if you really, truly desire something, you'll do what it takes to get it. Otherwise, you probably just don't want it that bad. Right? You know what I want? I want to win a lot of money on the Derby. A little Derby preview coming up for you. My good friend Jody Demling is going to join us. He is a CBS sports handicapper. He's going to be out at the track tomorrow. And we'll get you ready. There's some California horses in there. There's one particular one I'm watching very closely. We'll break all that down for you when we continue. Leland Conway, News Radio 600 KOGO, live on the iHeartRadio app.
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10: A 1% drop in the homeless population. I'm Jack Cronin. The KOGO News Center, that's year over year. In 2025, there were 9,900 members of the homeless population in San Diego County. This year in January, the point in time count showed 9,800, a drop of 1%. The number of sheltered homeless increased by 12%, while the unsheltered population fell by 11%. CEO of the Regional Task Force on Homelessness, Tamara Kohler, says there were highlights in addition to the small drop.
11: or Caltrans went down 12%. That's what we see along the highways. We're really trying to work on those really unsafe conditions as well.
10: 34% have mental health issues, 27% have chronic health conditions, 24% battling substance abuse, and 20% became homeless before coming to San Diego. The NASDAQ and the S&P today set more records. They finished April yesterday with their best single months in nearly 5.5 years and opened the month of May today with new records. Fire crews stopped two brush fires here today, one near Borrego Springs, the community of Ranchita at 10 acres, the other one in Lawson Valley at 2 acres.

0: Jefferson Street is now catching the grass underneath the car on fire. And then northbound 5 before the 78, a crash there is in the middle of the freeway. There also is a crash up ahead, northbound 5 at Oceanside. Both of these crashes causing a backup almost to Tamarack. And then on southbound 15, the transition to southbound 805, a car on the right shoulder with a man slumped over the wheel. 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I'm Laura Kane. Coco's next real-time traffic update is at 6:43.
1: Coco's updated San Diego weather. Highs tomorrow in the low 70s at the coast and the low 80s inland, then starting to get much cooler after that. For Sunday, upper 60s at the water, low 70s inland, Monday even cooler, mid to upper 60s, and that chance for rain, light rain, will be late Monday into Tuesday now. Right now downtown it's 68. I'm Jack Cronin. 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
2: Really good show tonight. Good guests, good people talking, and it's very informative. Awesome. Thank you.
3: Yeah, thank you. 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This was obviously a big issue, and the Union Tribune running that story today, bragging about 1% reduction in homelessness in San Diego, and I don't think you and I are buying that, right? Like, based on the response that we had and the conversation that developed around that, it's pretty clear to me, and I'll just say this in terms of wrapping it up, and then we'll move on to get ready for the Kentucky Derby, but the bigger issue that I had when I saw the story today was, I was like, look, first of all, this is, in my opinion, it's propaganda from the city, because what they're trying to do is justify the sheer size of the budget that we throw at this issue to no avail. We have up to $180 billion budget deficit, and we'll talk about the trash fees and the trash fee repeal on Monday, because that story lights me up too. But there was a piece in Voice of San Diego today warning that if the city votes to repeal the trash fees, you know, if that gets on the ballot and they vote to repeal it, that's going to be a disaster. It's going to be a meteorite crashing into the city budget. And I'm like, first of all, you were lied to about that in the first place. But second of all, and I know it's two different media outlets, but on one day, on the same day, you've got this story saying, hey, you better pay double what the city told you were going to pay for your trash, otherwise it's going to be this meteor-sized hole in the budget. And on the other hand, we have almost as much as the deficit going to homelessness. It's obviously not solving the problem. They're bragging about 1%, and they're asking for more money. They're like, look, it's working, 1%. So here's the deal. Let's just do the math on this real quick, okay? If $120 million budget on homelessness in the city of San Diego reduces homelessness by 1%. That means we have to do $1 billion, because for every 100 million, right, it's going to reduce it. Actually, no, it'd be more than that. I'm not very good at math. 1,000 billion. 1,000 million would be a billion. So it would be, if I'm right, it would be 10 billion. We would have to, is that right? Am I doing the math right? I'm from Kentucky, whatever. I think it would be $10 billion we would have to spend to get the other 99%, is my point. You get what I'm saying. It's extrapolating out. It's ridiculous. So much money. But you and I both know that it's not a dollar-for-dollar exchange, right? We're not getting the results that we deserve. And as taxpayers, you have a right to demand better. And, you know, we're sitting here talking about what are we going to cut, and we're going to charge for parking here and everywhere, and the roads still aren't being paved. Crime is still ridiculous. Still get stabbed on the trolley. They're going to raise the price to ride the trolley, so it's going to cost even more to get stabbed on the trolley. You know, you're getting nickel and dime to death. And then they're coming back, and I'm like, where are you going to get this money? You say we need more money for homelessness because it's working. It's working. It's like,

0: It's like a 500,000-acre brush fire or forest fire, and we put out a fire on one tree out of the 500,000 acres with a billion gallons of water, and they're like, it's working. Well, like, where are you going to get the other trillion gallons of water to dump out on the rest of this? It's not going to come together. It's not going to happen. So anyway, appreciate your comments and your thoughts on this. We'll keep digging away. I want somebody to hear at City Hall. And part of me, I don't mean to go on a diatribe here, but I might as well. This is the issue that I have with politics in general across the board. And this isn't a partisan thing. I am so frustrated at the canned answers to serious questions from politicians of both parties. Because I see this from the Republicans, too. Like, for instance, the SAVE Act. The SAVE Act makes all the sense in the world. And the vast majority of Americans agree with it. Left, right, middle of the road. Everybody agrees with voter ID. And the Republicans can't pass it. And when you ask them why they won't pass it, they give you a stupid answer about how it's the Democrats' fault. I'm like, you're in the freaking majority. Vote on the damn thing and get this done. But they won't. And they'll give you a canned answer. And the left does it too. And I'm sick of canned answers. I want these people to have to answer questions the way you or I would. If you got called before your boss to answer about a discrepancy in your expense report, you wouldn't be able to give a canned answer about how the other political party is the reason why you couldn't write down however much you couldn't get a receipt, an itemized receipt. You would have to answer for it. You would get called on the carpet. You would have to be held accountable for it. These guys don't get held accountable. They keep spending our money and running for the next election cycle. And we can't get anything done because we're always in the election cycle. This is ridiculous. Like, it's a 2-year term for House of Representatives, so they're never doing anything. They're always raising money. They raise money the first year, campaign the second year. Nothing actually gets done. And so we get stuck in this, and it's the same thing all the way up and down the system, all the way down to City Hall. We keep electing these people that don't have to answer these tough questions, and their answer to everything is just throw more money at it. Meanwhile, the problem persists. It is an industry. There are people getting rich off of it. And they're taking your money and they're fleecing you. And they still don't pave the damn roads. And then they try to make you feel guilty for not paying double what they said you were going to pay for your trash can fee. I'm very glad I got all that off my chest. I feel much, much better now. I mean, I'm actually kind of ready for the Kentucky Derby. So let's dive into that, right? There are some pretty cool horses that are California connected. And we're going to talk with Jody Demling about this in just a couple of minutes. But there's some key horses connected to California. One is So Happy. Super cool human story on that one. Mark Glatt is the trainer. And So Happy won the Santa Anita Derby. There's Potente. I think I'm saying that right. That's Bob Baffert trained and California connected. Litmus Test. Doug O'Neill's Pavlovian. Litmus Test is another Baffert horse. Doug O'Neill's Pavlovian, and then Jeff Mullins Intrepido. These are all based in Southern California, and they've all been on the West Coast prep circuit for the Derby. And so it's pretty cool to see those horses in there. And So Happy's actually up to 6-1 odds. I mean, I think like yesterday it was 15-1, and now it's up to 6-1. And Jody Demling last week, when he did a little preview for us last Friday, he mentioned So Happy was the California horse he was keeping his eye on. And Intrepido also was another one of his horses. So we'll talk to him in just a couple of minutes and get whether or not his views have shifted, what to watch for. You know, I mean, if you're putting on your derby party over the weekend, we'll get you ready for it. So you can speak like you're educated on it. So there you go. I am Leland Conway, News Radio 600 KOGO, live on the iHeartRadio app.
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2: On northbound 5 before the 78, there's a Tesla and a BMW, boom, smashed into each other, now in the middle of the freeway. There are injuries, paramedics, fire crews on the scene creating a backup into Carlsbad, big time. And then there was an accident on northbound 5 at Oceanside. That one has cleared up, but it's still slow there too. And that's still causing some slowing. Southbound 5, not as bad as it was. A little slowing past Camp Pendleton south into Oceanside, but then after that, you're good to go. Once you get into Carlsbad, you're free and clear all the way down to Tijuana. And then northbound, southbound 805 looks good too. Off the split down to the 94 and beyond, perfect. And then on southbound 15, old highway 395, a collision on the right-hand shoulder. 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I'm Laura Kane. Cocoa's next real-time traffic update is at 7 o'clock.
0: 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Got something to say? 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
0: 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Tonight I'm coming to you live from Kentucky. Tomorrow I'll be working with my buddies at the Kentucky Derby broadcast. And from Churchill Downs on the line with us now, too, is Jody Demling. He is a CBS Sports sports handicapper. He's with us now. And the Oaks was running tonight. It had a very late post time, 8:40-ish. How did that go, Jody?
4: Well, first of all, I mean, I told you last week, I told them I'm not working with you. So I'm teasing, Leland. I can't wait. I'm a little delirious. I had a TV hit at 6 o'clock this morning here, and the race just ended. Let's see. The race they were in for the first time, the Kentucky Oaks under the lights, it ended about 8:45, about 8:50. They were a little late, of course, as always. And so, it was wild. I tell you what, I'm going to brag a little bit because I do for CBSSports.com. I rank the horses from 1 through 13 of the entries, 1 through 13. I had the top seven.
0: No,
4: I hit the top seven in the top seven now, but with one caveat. It was a very balanced race. And I told everybody I picked Counting Stars, but I loved Meaning. Counting Stars is always a runner. And that's the only thing I missed in the top seven. Wow. I went three, 1, 2, 4, 5, 6, 7. That's how I picked them.
0: So, wow.
4: And I cashed a little bit too.
0: Oh, no figures. Well, what that tells me is that I got to be hanging around you all day at the track tomorrow.
4: Here's another thing it tells you. Trainer Chad Brown, this horse, always a runner, had a serious bout of pneumonia last year as a two-year-old. Chad Brown said it was very close to where she didn't even have a racing career. She was just going to be done. Wow. Had pneumonia, fluid in her lungs. They took care of that. She was in a hyperbolic chamber for a bit, and they got her back. She's only run twice coming into the Kentucky Oaks, just the second time a horse has ever done that in two races and then win in the third race, win the Kentucky Oaks. Well, Chad Brown has a colt tomorrow in the race, Emerging Market. Guess what? He had a lot of issues as a two-year-old. Didn't have pneumonia, but had a lot of issues and some injuries and some different things. He's only raced twice. He's won both of them. He would be the first horse since 1893 to do it in the Derby. So Chad Brown's going for like the craziest Derby Oaks double of all time.
0: So what you're saying is Chad Brown knows how to rehab horses and don't count him out when it comes down to the big race. Yeah, that makes a lot of sense.
4: You don't need racing. I mean, and it is true. Look, the way the breeding is now and the way the money is involved, there's a horse, Pavolina, for Doug O'Neill. California-based horse who has had 10 races in his life. That's the most of anybody in the whole field.
0: Wow.
4: That's it. And I think, I think in 93 or 94, 10 races was the fewest everybody had more than 10 except for one horse. One horse had 10 in the race, and the other 18 had more than 10 coming into it. So it's just crazy how the horse racing world has kind of changed that way.
0: Yeah, for real. What a fascinating day. Let's talk about some of those California connected horses tomorrow. I know you mentioned So Happy last week. So Happy's moved up in the odds at 6-1 tomorrow. Do you still like that horse?
4: I tell you what, So Happy's getting bet a lot. And I told you, I think the NBC story, that didn't even come out yet tomorrow. And when that comes out, it's going to make it even more because it is such a sad story and one of those kind of Derby God stories. And, you know, I mean, there's a lot of people that are going to be on that horse's side. He's looked pretty good this past week. I think I picked him about fifth or sixth in my Derby picks, I believe. I think he's got a chance. I will tell you this, after watching the race today, Explora for Bob Baffert ran a big race today. She was on the lead and ended up finishing fourth, but she ran huge. And I think that tells me a lot about Potente, the Santa Derby runner-up. I kind of move him up in my mind tonight. Okay. On my betting tab tomorrow, I move him up a little bit just based off of what I've seen from that. Bob Baffert's got 12 horses in tomorrow.
0: Oh my gosh. 12 horses. He's more than half the field.
4: He's not in the Derby. Not in the Derby.
0: Just racing tomorrow during the day.
4: Tomorrow. Yeah. So he's going to be a busy man tomorrow. And it's he's going to win a couple of them. It's just a matter of which ones. But I really do. I really the way that Explora looked, I give Potente a much better shot tonight than I would have probably after you know before that Oaks race.
0: And then one other one you liked that was California Connected, also hails from the Santa Anita circuit, is Intrepido. You liked them last week. Still high on them, trained by Jeff Mullins?
4: You know what? No, I'm not. I think I put him way down. So here's what happened to him on Monday. When did we talk about? We talked on Friday, right? Yeah,
0: Last Friday. Yep, week ago.
4: And on either Saturday morning or Sunday morning of last week, I can't remember which morning, he had the fastest pre-Derby workout at Churchill Downs in Derby history. And you're not supposed to do that. Jeff Mullins wasn't here. He was still in California. And Jeff Mullins said, my horse didn't need that. It only hurts my horse. He was upset at the jockey. And I just think the horse, I think it's too much to ask of the horse after a big workout like that to come and do this. I think he'll be up there on the lead. He's probably going to go too fast, though, because of that fast workout.
0: That makes sense. I mean, if you're comparing it to NASCAR, you know, you're supposed to just get out on the track and work those tires and get them sticky. You don't want to rev the engine all the way, blow your fuel and all that. So that makes sense. Okay, so as we head into tomorrow, if you could only pick one, we can discount I've asked about the California horses. Cool.
4: Yeah.
0: But you got to pick one. Who is it right now?
4: Chief Wallaby. Look, I'm a sucker for Bill Mott after last year because I picked Sovereignty. I was all over Sovereignty all year. He won the Derby. He's a fascinating horseman to me, one of the best ever. And he's got Chief Wallaby trained up really well. They're putting blinkers on him, and that's going to, to me, going to make up the difference of that length that he's gotten beat, a total of a length in the last two races.
0: Yeah. Yeah. Wow. All right. Well, listen, Jody, looking forward to hanging out with you tomorrow. Appreciate your time. Yep. Thanks for getting us ready for it.
4: All right, see you, man.
0: All right, see you. Jody Demling, CBS Sports Handicapper, up next. Mark Larson, News Radio 600 KOGO, live on the iHeartRadio app.
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19: Iran will never be able to have a nuclear weapon. I'm Lisa Lucera, Fox News. President Trump repeating that promise at a dinner in Palm Beach, Florida, as negotiations with Iran continue.
20: They would use it on a place called Israel very quickly, and they would use it in the Middle East, and they'd use it in Europe. And I guess we'd be next, and it's not going to happen.
19: Though the president says the peace proposals so far from Iran have been unacceptable. The U.S. will withdraw about 5,000 troops from Germany in the next 6 to 12 months. Pentagon spokesman Sean Parnell says the move comes after examining the War Department's forced posture in Europe. But just days ago, German Chancellor Friedrich Merz was critical of the U.S. action in Iran. A first court appearance for the man accused in an anti-Semitic attack in the U.K.
21: The suspect in the stabbings of two Jewish men Wednesday in London has been formally charged with two counts of attempted murder. 45-year-old Essa Suleiman, a Somalia-born British citizen, was remanded into police custody after his court appearance. He's also looking at a third count of attempted murder in relation to a separate incident also on Wednesday. The victims are 76 and 34. One has been discharged from a hospital. The other is in stable condition.
19: Fox's Lillian Wu. The terrorism threat level in the UK was raised from substantial to severe for the first time in over 4 years after the attack, which British police are calling an act of terrorism. A California woman is charged with manslaughter after an 81-year-old man who was hit by her teen son on an electric motorcycle died from his injuries. Authorities say Tommy Joe Maher's son was doing wheelies when he hit Ed Ashman April 16th. Ashman was walking home from his job as a substitute teacher. He died yesterday. The Orange County DA says the mother handed her son a deadly weapon. 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
30: 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Before we get into the news, the good, the bad, the ugly, and there's a lot of ugly, a lot of the latter when it comes to the city of San Diego's budget mess. And if you think it's been fun so far, fun with quotes around it, air quotes or real quotes, wait till next week. It's going to get more ugly. It's going to be fun to watch unless you're involved in the minutiae as we are. We'll tell you why it matters. And if you're thinking, oh, we'll just repeal the trash fees. Now the Voice of San Diego has an article about how it's a giant meteorite. It's a meteor about to hit the budget, San Diego. In other words, if you don't embrace that fee, it's your fault. We'll explain. Coming up is Scott Sherman, former council member and candidate for mayor, a real-world guy who actually knows what's going on. We'll join him in just a second here. I did want to say today, great day in San Diego with the weather. Yeah, the pollen's out there, too. I know that. But just a couple of quick shout-outs. Number one, to the Mount Soledad Veterans Memorial Association. You know where it is there in San Diego. I know it's San Diego, but it's La Jolla. I know there's the battle over. I'm not going there on this one, but you know where it is, on Mount Soledad. as it's been since 1954, the Veterans Memorial. And this morning, a special event, I was there for that, honoring Captain Royce Williams, our great friend who, as you know, got the, if you listen to the show, you know this, received the Medal of Honor from the President back in March during the State of the Union message. Royce is 101 years young, and anytime I feel like I'm having a slow day, I get with Royce for a while, and we have a toast with Monkey Shoulder, which is a special whiskey that he likes. And I think that may be his secret to longevity, not sure. But great to see a lot of our friends out there today. Neil O'Connell, who heads up the association, Phil Kendrough, the chairman. I saw New York Mike Shelby out there today. Just a lot of great San Diego people. And to be there to honor Royce Williams, getting his plaque up at Mount Soledad, it is freshly displayed there now. So, and great weekend or any time to go up and enjoy those tributes. Unique at Mount Soledad because the only Veterans Memorial of its kind going back to the Revolutionary War to today. So not only deceased military members, but living veterans as well. And it was just great to see Royce up there at 101 and counting. And I think the more he tries not to miss anything. I wouldn't either. I was 101. I'm going to be like he is. I know, Monkey Shoulder. That's good. And then this afternoon over at MCAS Miramar, because a member of, we're part of a secret pilots organization. I can't say what it is. But anyway, many of our fellow pilots organization, the initials are QB, got together at Miramar because he got the big promotion from Brigadier General to Major General. Bob Brody did, and his wife was there. A lot of our fellow pilots out there today. I posted on both of these events. If you want to see some video and all that, just go to Mark Larson Radio on Facebook or on Instagram, posted there as well, and on X as well. But kudos to Bob Brody, who is, he's one of the most decent, faith and family kind of guys who knows his stuff, and he is he's really a great American patriot, and just honored to know him as well as he gets the promotion today with the Marine Corps MCAS Miramar, Brigadier General to Major General. He's the commanding general of the 3rd Marine Aircraft Wing. They're kind of busy right now with things going on around the world. So there's that. Check that out on social media and spread that around if you like to honor these great Americans. So thank you. News Radio 600 KOGO, Mark Larson live on the iHeartRadio app. Scott Sherman is back. He did two tours of duty at 202 C Street, City Hall and Homeless Shelter down there downtown. And he served that brilliantly, came out unscathed. And you've been off on a little bit of a holiday, I know, that's a whole separate story. Welcome back. I know you just got back, but you watch this stuff, because as you did when you're in city council, you didn't lose the connection to real-world business, which gave you, I think, always a unique edge. But likewise, when you're in the business world or you're off just having a little personal time with you and the missus, you're paying attention to San Diego because you love San Diego. What do you make of this stuff, including this Voice of San Diego article that is now saying, well, it's going to be like a giant meteor. It's going to hit San Diego. In other words, if you people are successful getting rid of the trash tax, if you will, these big fees, it's your fault. We're dead. What do you make of that? That's just one element to this, but let's start there.
0: It's the typical scare tactic that we hear from people who support government and from government themselves. Whenever they spend way too much money and now they're looking at a hole, if we don't agree to tax increases and fee increases and those types of things, then the world's going to come to end. We're going to be browning out fire departments. Your budget's going to get cut. Your streets aren't going to get done. And life as we know it's going to come grinding to a halt, and it's all part of the scare tactic to get people to think and say, well, maybe we should give them a little bit more money. But I really think people now have finally seen the fact that government has been spending way more than they take in, and we're finally getting ready to tell them to, hey, look, live within your means like the rest of us. tighten your belt and do things that the rest of the people do in the real world.
3: You know, in this story, Chuck Modica is the, as you know, the city's independent budget analyst. Sometimes the titles are like, let's not even go there. But anyway, he seems to be echoing the city leaders right now. And he said, just like he did before the mayor introduced his budget revise a couple of weeks ago, before the council starts hacking that, he says, outside of new revenue coming in, there's no other option. And you and I both know that there was a lot of selective stuff he said a couple of weeks ago, and the bottom line was coming back to, it's a revenue problem, not a spending problem. Do you agree with that, Scott Sherman?
0: No. I've seen the ridiculousness down there at City Hall and what they spend money on, and how everything down there costs so much more than it does in the private sector. I mean, you just look at the affordable housing side of the world, you know. It costs double what it costs the private sector to build housing because of all the government regulation and red tape. You start dealing with some of that regulation and red tape, and you could easily trim the fat down there to come up with $120 million. It's, in the grand scheme of things, with a $2 billion budget, it's not that much money. Unless, of course, you're listening to the usual suspects trouncing down to council and screaming that the world's going to come to end if their funding gets cut.
3: Well, and a lot of this...
0: That's what we see, you know.
3: Right. A lot of this goes back to November 2024, Measure E, the sales tax initiative, which, thankfully, the people of San Diego City said, I'm not going to vote for this because it said the 1%, which would raise... 1% sales tax would raise $400 million. And he said, well, where's the money going? And they were saying things in the ad campaigns then, like, we're going to make your streets better, your kids are not going to have zits, or I might be exaggerating part of that. But kind of like everything's going to be great. And then you read the fine print, it was going to the general fund, which is backfilling pensions, the usual stuff. I get so frustrated. Oh, and by the way, remember Mayor Todd Gloria, who's going to be back with me here in this hour next week on the day after Cinco de Mayo. He'll be here on the 6th. I asked him one time a couple months ago, well, if that had passed, if the sales tax initiative had passed, would we still be doing all these fees like paid parking and Balboa Park and everything else? And he basically admitted, yeah, that'd probably still be going on. So this is just, it's out of control. It's out of hand. I will give him credit for making some cuts because this time last year, we were looking about $300 million. Now it's $118 million. But is the elephant in the room that they can't budge on the pension numbers, and that's why everything else gets like, oh, we're just screwed and we need more revenue? Well, or can they do more on the pension?
0: They could do more in pension, but the real elephant in the room is just a few years ago when we were in the COVID times and the city got a giant influx of federal money for COVID that came into the city. It balanced the budget and gave a surplus of the budget that was looking like it was going to be pretty bad. And then the city took that money and turned around and promised city staff a 23% pay increase.
3: Bingo.
0: So you're looking at a 23% pay increase for 18,000 employees. And then suddenly they used that one-time money to create an ongoing expense and then expected the taxpayers to pick up the rest with increasing the sales tax and the trash revenue and the parking fee. But when we beat the sales tax back, that really was the catalyst. And don't let them tell you otherwise. That was the catalyst to say, uh-oh, we really have to raise fees because we're now going to, that $118 million that we were looking at that wasn't going to be taken care of by that tax money is now staring us in the face, and we don't know what to do.
3: Yeah.
0: And they won't make the tough decisions. You won't get into reopen labor negotiations. They won't do any of those type of things. So they won't make the heavy lift. They'll just try and cause pain amongst the electorate, so they'll approve another fee increase somewhere.
3: Yeah, Scott Sherman with us, former city council member, two terms. He knows what he's talking about here, talking about the city council and the mayor and the budget mess. Next week it gets really intense. Talking about the issue about the raises, the 23.9% raises when they had that COVID money. And I think to the city's credit, I remember somewhere in there was like $52 million or something that they had for a while. They kind of held on to it, which still, when everything else started bleeding, it had to go somewhere. But for a while, they were being somewhat pragmatic. But you don't give everybody raises. And so what the city independent, quote-unquote, budget analyst said before the mayor's presentation a couple of weeks ago about that issue, he said, well, you have to understand that we didn't get this problem because of that pay increase. Well, he didn't say exactly that way. He said, well, the reason we did the raise, he said the raise was because people hadn't had raises for a long time, and we wanted to bring them up, I'll paraphrase here, but to have some parity with other cities around the country. And you and I both know, Scott Sherman, a lot of times you'll hear this from the city, you'll hear it from the Metropolitan Transit System, but, you know, compared to other cities, San Diego has always been unique. I don't give a crap about what the other cities pay or don't pay or whatever. So why is that a thing?
0: It's because they can justify what they're trying to push in the first place. That's all it is. Hey, look, all these other cities that are terribly underwater are doing this. Let's do that, and so we can be terribly underwater too.
3: Yeah, let's be just like them.
0: It's ridiculous. Yeah. I mean, so many times when I was on council, they wanted to compare us to Portland, Seattle, L.A., Chicago.
3: Yeah, like, great
0: places. I don't want to be like those cities.
3: No, they've got their own problems.
0: Own problem. Don't bring them here.
3: Absolutely. Scott Sherman, I got to ask you about this as well with the, you know, where we go with the homeless. I want to, you know, today this, the report came out, UT had it, San Diego Union Tribune, and I'll talk more later this hour about this. But the point in time count, which you and I both know is a snapshot, it's information. Uh-huh. But of course, the city is doing a rah-rah somehow, like, we're doing great. And what they want to say is, we're doing great, please give us more money to do this. How do you assess that? Because that's a big chunk of budgets in a lot of ways here.
0: Yeah, I've been on a few different point in time counts, and you're right. They're a snapshot. They're done to collect numbers so they can collect money based on those numbers. They do interviews and those kind of things, but most of the time you're being lied to by the person that you're interviewing. So they, to me, it's really not an accurate count when you see the point in time count. It's mostly a tool and mechanism used to justify federal and state money coming into the local budget.
3: And on top of that, you know, we have the other issues. I know that we asked the mayor here. I asked him last time he was on. I said, why do we need three libraries in Claremont? That's another big, you know, because I know next week they're going to spend a lot of time like, should we cut more library hours? Okay, with all due respect, that's not going to do squat unless you do something dramatic.
0: Nope.
3: And I said to Mayor Gloria, I said, why do we need three libraries in Claremont? I said, why don't you sell one or two? And then you could get a few million for the property there. You know, that helps. Big numbers. They could build their beloved affordable, quote-unquote, housing. But they don't want to go there. They want to talk about, well, let's curtail the hours on a Thursday for 3 hours. It's crazy.
0: Yeah, they do the stuff that catch the headlines and make the news organizations say, look what the city's doing to disrupt people's quality of life. How dare they? So that way they can justify trying to come up with more money. It's all a smoke and mirrors operation when they do these things. And most of the people that I saw that were down there complaining about their funding being cut are the same people who were there when I was there 6-7 years ago. same exact people. The only thing there is they were talking they weren't getting a big enough increase than what they were expecting in the budget. Now they're saying, well, we're getting cuts.
3: What should normal San Diegans do now, like this weekend, preparing for the budget? What's their action step or steps to get some sanity with this whole debate over the budget when opening day happens on Monday at the council?
0: Well, the easiest thing to do is not get too worked up about it. It's going to flow and it's going to happen. Secondly, is to make sure that you get involved with, you know, signing the petition to revoke the parking fees down at Balboa Park.
3: Yep.
0: Make sure that you get involved to repeal these trash fees. And finally, once and for all, tell the city, look, we are tired of being your piggy bank, and you really need to start doing what everybody else does, and that's learn how to tighten your budget in tough times.
3: Amen to that. Thank you, Scott Sherman, Voice of Reason. Welcome back from your trip.
0: Sometimes, buddy. Sometimes.
3: No, always. All right, see you later. Thanks, Scott Sherman, longtime San Diego City Council member who lived to tell the story. Two full terms there. 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
4: Yes, sir. South Oceanside, 5 northbound approaching 78. There's a crash, second lane from the left, two vehicles involved. In Oceanside again, 5 northbound at Oceanside Boulevard, there's an accident cleared of three vehicles. Back in Oceanside, be careful in Oceanside, please. 5 southbound between Harbor Drive and 78. there is slow traffic. We should mention tonight there is Star Wars New Hope showing at the Rady Shell at Jacobs Park. Might make for a little traffic getting downtown, as well as the Padres are playing the Chicago White Sox. Go Padres. We also want to mention this weekend could be Carmageddon. All northbound lanes of I-805 in San Diego will be closed from SR52 to Miramar Road, Nobel Drive from 9 p.m. Friday, May 1st to 5 a.m. Monday, May 4th, my birthday. May the 4th be with you.
30: 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And happy birthday. That's all you get. There it is. It's warm and heartfelt, Tim. That's that road work they were going to do, I think, last weekend or whenever it was. We were going to have the rain and this. Well, that's that time we didn't have much rain, but all in the in an abundance of caution. 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
30: 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We're going to talk about the homeless issue. You're saying, well, okay, what's new with that? Well, what's new is that, and by the way, Mark Larson here again. Welcome. Good to have you here live and local, as I've been here sitting in a chair in the studio here in San Diego for 50 years this year. Thank you. Thank you. Please hold your applause. News Radio 600 KOGO. Mentioned the homeless issue. This has been a chronic problem for a long time. So today we hear the victory dance. And, you know, Conway was talking about this on his show earlier today. It's an ongoing thing. Now, Leland and I have gone out with Alpha Project, Bob McElroy and the team, several times. I'm going to do that again sometime soon, I hope, to go out to the encampments to see what's really going on. That's something the council members don't do, if ever. They rarely do it. You learn a lot. You learn that, yeah, the figures are pretty accurate. People on the streets, urban outdoorsmen and women, some families, most not families, but, you know, you got a lot of people, and sometimes pets out there and the whole bit. But you have people who either have drug problems or they have mental health problems or a combination of those two. You got some people, maybe it's 10, 12, 15%. I've heard numbers all over the road that are just criminals who like preying on other people on the street, which is horrible. You got some veterans out there, which is reprehensible that we have veterans out on the streets. So there's a lot of, you know, a lot of problems, but the big problem, the elephant in the room, the one that's just filled with billions and billions of dollars, is that they've been throwing money at this for so many years. And then that's why today, as the Union Tribune, Phil Deal reported about this, and of course, this has some city cheering and dancing behind it. Annual count shows fewer homeless on San Diego County streets, comma, more in shelters. Program managers say the transition shows success, yay, of assistance programs. Remember, we had that, remember the audit that came out just a couple of years ago now? $24 billion in California for the homeless issue. I'm going to try not to say homelessness because I hate that word. It just sounds, somebody decided that's what, homelessness, experiencing homelessness. Some people do experience it, no fault of their own. Others experience it because they like the lifestyle. And if you say that's not true, I've met people and the percentages are still probably another 15, 20%. They don't want to be in programs. They want to be left alone. They just want to ride the trolley all day. And they all claim that they're recycling cans and bottles. So some get into programs. The problem, though, in California is if the ultimate plan is always, let's just have housing for everyone, it's never workable. And the billions go out there with no result. We'll talk more about this coming up after the break. Get your thoughts as well, 800-600-KOGO or on the iHeartRadio app. Mark Larson live. More up next.
1: I'm Chris DeMeo. President Trump's unhappy with ongoing talks with Iran.
10: For 47 years, Iran has been pushing everybody around. They're the bully of the Middle East. They've been scaring everybody, Israel and Qatar, Saudi Arabia, UAE, Bahrain, Kuwait, all of them. They're all, it was the bully of the Middle East, I understand it.
1: The president says that there are things he still can't agree upon with Iran. Gas prices in California hitting a record high of $6.
11: They can't get enough of their tax dollars into the coffers, which they're still under budget, and they ask us as a federal government to bail them all on. This is about as dishonest an argument as they could possibly have. It's proven to fail. They believe and they bought into socialism as an answer. It will never work, and it's going to ruin such a great state, too. I lived there for 7 years.
1: Congressman Richard McCormick on Fox Business is the evening edit with Elizabeth McDonald. 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
6: So according to the Union Tribune, take on this, San Diego with the point and time count numbers released overnight and into today, San Diego County has fewer people living on the streets, more in temporary shelter programs. This is from the annual point and time count, but the number of unhoused elderly people and families continues to increase. So we're down 1%. Homeless numbers decreased by 1% in the county. Again, this is a point-in-time snapshot, and it's interesting. It's not like an exhaustive survey where they've contacted every breathing human in any form of urban outdoorsmanship in San Diego. They get some, they go downtown, they go, oh, we're down a little bit downtown, yay. Well, a lot of times those who have been downtown move over to the San Diego River. They'll move elsewhere in the county. There's something that nobody seems to want to talk about here, too, because in the last year and a half, something happened at the border. Let's see. Well, that's right. We secured the border. And I don't know the number. I'm trying to find out the number of people who have been living on the streets who were here illegally. But I wonder, it's not a huge number, but it's a number. And I wonder if that factors in here, too. If they're saying, yay, we must be doing everything right. You know, they had that $24 billion spent over like 5 years, 2020 through last year. It was 2019, I think it was through 2024. And then the state stopped keeping track in around 2022 of where the money was going. And San Diego, unfortunately, and San Jose didn't fare very well. There was like $2 billion, that's $2 billion with a B, that they really couldn't track. We've spent billions and billions, I sound like Carl Sagan back in the day, billions and billions of dollars, and we do this sort of thing governmentally. We elect them. I mean, come on, think about that, fix that. They do this happy dance if the numbers look a little bit better. Yay, homeless numbers decreased by 1% according to the point-in-time count, from 9,900 individuals in 2025 to 9,803 this year. There's still 9,803 individuals on the streets or sometimes in shelters. So, and the number of people in shelters went up. So you got about, let's say you got about half of that. Okay, so there's 5,000 people on the streets who aren't in shelters, or 4,000 or 5,000. It varies if you believe those numbers, right? Some questions when they started this 20 years ago, and I've heard this from people within this the homeless world who know about providing services. There were suggestions 20 years ago that the governmental entities ought to do the count, the point-in-time count, at the end of the month. Because a lot of folks will get some help, they'll get a room for a couple of weeks first of the month. By the end of the month, they're out. So if you take the point-in-time count, as they usually do early in the month, it's not the most accurate snapshot. Do they do that by accident or design? I think it's more the latter. And here's something I heard from someone who knows today. If there are 5,000 or so on the streets now, why does the Regional Homeless Task Force still claim that 35,000 folks call them for assistance, claiming they're homeless every month? That's a major disconnect. So they're getting the homeless. You didn't know that, did you? That's why I'm here.

0: Mark Larson, News Radio 600 KOGO. 5,000 or so homeless on the streets, even with, yay, the 0.9 count was a little bit better, down 1%. But why does the San Diego Regional Task Force on Homelessness claim 35,000 San Diegans call them for assistance because of being various states of homeless? I don't want to say homelessness. I hate that word. Too many syllables for one thing. Every month. So there's a lot of huffing and puffing and BSing on this, too. L.A. has spent, and you know, L.A. ought to be the indicator of how not to do it. Have you been in L.A. lately? If you go up like around Echo Park or MacArthur Park, it's not the old classic song by Richard Harris anymore. It is nasty. I saw some of this last week driving through L.A. We talked about it on the show. They've spent $10 billion with a B plus. $10 billion. And if anything, it's just moving around. That's all. San Diego Regional Task Force on the Homeless, Tamara Kohler, says, well, this is what progress looks like in San Diego. We're seeing good results where we've made investments. Beware when government talks about investments. It's just you know what they're up to. It's like cap and trade, cap and taxes, now cap and invest. We're on to them. Says we've made investments in diversion, sheltering, and encampment resolutions. At the same time, now next week, remember all the budget back and forth at City Hall. It's going to get more intense every week. Is going to include budgets for police, for example. How much will be there to enforce the safer as opposed to unsafe camping, overnight RV stuff. The people who like being on the streets, and that's not all of them, but some, along with the others with substance abuse and mental illness and sometimes a combination of everything, they know how to work the system. They know how to go to places where, we know this, we talk about it a lot. I've seen it firsthand in the camps out with Alpha Project. There's a lot of stuff that makes politicians look like they're doing something great in press conferences, but the reality is you got some of the pros who know exactly where to move their campsite. I saw one downtown. Where was I today? Trying to remember where this was. I was heading up to Mount Soledad this morning. It was down by, I think it was at like East Mission Bay. And there's a guy, oh, that's where it was. It was that where you get off to go to Garnett and Grand, like North 5. There's a guy who pitched his tent. Didn't even try to hide it in the bushes. Just pitched this whole thing right there to the left in the median. And apparently no one has stopped. You know, it's now, I don't know if that may be city property. Now, it's probably still Caltrans because it's right off of the freeway. The guy's just out there. It's throwing out their little barbecue. And I wouldn't say it's healthy because you're going to be like sticking your nose up a tailpipe. You get a lot of carcinogens, just like those new buildings with the apartments in them in Mission Valley that butt right up to the freeway. Go out on the balcony and just breathe in the exhaust. Smells like incarceration. I meant freedom. Yeah. But the Union Tribune report on this, running with the city numbers here from the Homeless Task Force. And, oh, this year's overall decline is the second since 2024. That's when they had 9,905 homeless people. So when you hear this, what you'll hear repeated today and into the weekend is, hey, we're making progress on the homeless issue in San Diego. Are we? Down 1%, but some other things were up. And remember the hard numbers. We had in 2024, not quite 2 years ago, we had 9,905 homeless people tallied, some in shelters, some not. Now it's 9,803, 9,905 to 9,803. If that was like, wow, we're down 3,000, you might go, well, something must be working. It's almost like a rounding error, isn't it? So the city of San Diego has the largest homeless population in the county, 60% of the county total. The report shows San Diego had a 6.6% decline in total unsheltered residents, going from 3,354 last year to 3,132 this year. Are those people now sheltered? Not necessarily, because we had the other sheltering numbers that kind of went in the wrong direction. East County had the biggest improvements. I think that's because El Cajon, Bill Wells, and the city council out there taking a tougher stand. Santee had a drop of 64.1%. I think that's because the sheriff's department is out there also keeping an eye on things. They went from 53 individuals in the homeless tally to 19 in Santee. El Cajon dropped by 39.5%. They had 344 people on the streets last year, 208 this year. Maybe because not only is enforcement tougher, but for a long time, Bill Wells and others in El Cajon have been, the mayor, have been screaming about the disproportionate numbers of homeless that have been stuck with vouchers by the county into El Cajon. But right now, they're saying all the county this and that and these boards, and they're oh, we're doing great. Maybe so. Let's see how it is next time. Maybe we should do a point in time count at the end of the month and do it like, oh, quarterly. Well, how would we pay for that? I don't know. Be good to get a better trend. It's a this once a year thing. And they're declaring victory basically with a 1% drop in a key issue, key number. Even Newsom's wised up. You know, Newsom's, he told the city mayors, and Todd Gloria told us about this. You know, they're still back and forth. Todd Gloria is saying, we're not going to give you any more state money for the homeless issue. Even, I think, Todd Gloria, even Gavin Newsom figures it's time to say, all right, let's do something differently here. Of course, he has his own pet issues, which is a whole separate kettle of squid, and he loves the high-speed, low-speed rail. Oh, we have an update on that as well coming up next. News Radio 600, Kogo, Mark Larson live on the iHeartRadio app. Tim is on top of your traffic. And remember, tonight on 805 North, a section of that going to be interesting all weekend. Adjust your plan.
1: Yeah, that is going to happen starting at 9 p.m. this evening. A major full closure of northbound Interstate 805 scheduled to happen between May 1st at 9 p.m. through Monday, May 4th at 5 a.m. Northbound I-805 from State Route 52 to Miramar Road, Nobel Drive. So be careful. Plan accordingly. Also in Oceanside, slow traffic. 5 southbound between 76 and Cassidy Street. Sherman Heights, there's an accident. Two right lanes are blocked. That's 94 westbound at 25th Street. Slow traffic from 28th Street. Carmel Valley, accident right shoulder. That's at the 56 westbound and Carmel Country Road. Brush fire on the right shoulder in Chula Vista. 805 northbound at 54 and Fallbrook. There's an accident on the right shoulder. I-15 southbound after Old Highway 395. I'm Tim Piles from the Kogo Newsroom.
0: And News Radio 600, Kogo's longtime business editor was George Chamberlain. And even though he passed away years ago, his legacy continues through the George Chamberlain Community Leadership Award. 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
0: 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And right after the show, right after 8 o'clock every night, Tim painstakingly, blood-curdling expense, post, like today's show will be posted at what tonight? 8:04? 8:05? Maybe it's Friday. Give it a little more extra time. So, we aim to please your News Radio 600 KOGO. I mentioned this at the start of the show. A special salute to Royce Williams, captain, naval aviator, World War II. Korea, Vietnam. He was presented his plaque up at the Mount Soledad National Veterans Memorial this morning. I was there, and Royce is probably still holding court right now at his Friday afternoon cocktail party at his house, because that's what he did. He's 101 years old. The guy who single-handedly faced, not by his choice, just how it happened, 7 Soviet MiG jets, superior jets compared to his Panther that he was flying back in 1952. F-9F Panther. And suddenly he was in what is still the longest solo dogfight in naval aviation history in the U.S., shot down 4 of the 7, might have been a 5th, but he just received the Medal of Honor from President Trump back in March. So we're out there. You could see his plaque now. It's displayed right up there at the Mount Soledad National Veterans Memorial, one of our great treasures. Anyway, that was this morning. Then this afternoon, General Bob Brody was promoted, was, as they say, they had a frocking. They frocked him with an extra star, and now he's gone from Brigadier General to Major General at MCAS Miramar, and he's a commanding general of the 3rd Marine Aircraft Wing. So we got some good, really good, just great San Diego people. So great to be part of all of that today. And I posted some updates of video and another photo there you can see on Mark Larson Radio or Mark Larson Media on Facebook and Mark Larson Radio on Twitter, X, and that would be X, formerly Twitter, and Instagram. And tomorrow morning I'll be on KUSI News at 6:40 or coming in on Saturday, special time instead of Sunday this weekend. We're talking about this whole homeless kerfuffle and the numbers that I think bear some scrutiny on all of that. Not a good week for the high-speed, low-speed, why the blankety-blank are we doing the rail project in California? 2008 is when some Californians, not I, but some thought, this is good. We can travel from maybe San Diego to San Francisco in 2 hours for $55. This has been boondoggle after boondoggle, and today we know that the way this unfolded this week, we knew it was going to get ugly, but maybe not this ugly. The state's high-speed rail authority, last couple of days, punted a vote on its long-awaited business plan after it was revealed that the project's cost has now ballooned to not the $40 billion they were talking about in 2008. It's now at least $231 billion. Yes, Tim.
1: I have a question from a caller. Somebody wanted to know if Royce Williams has had any interactions or met any Russian pilots or...
0: I think there have been... I think there have been engagements over the years. You know, sometimes I remember we had some of the Vietnam-era pilots at the Air and Space Museum a few years ago, including, I think, one or two of the aces. If you're an ace, you shoot down five of the enemy. And they got to be together with their U.S. counterparts. So the guys were trying to kill each other back in the 60s and 70s. And that was pretty cool. I got to emcee some of that. That was fun.
1: Amazing.
0: I think Royce has had. I'll ask him. That's a good question. I think he has. So at any rate, the boondoggle of the rail folly, California Post editorial talking about this, it's well past the time to pull the plug on the rail project because the U.S. Senate Transportation Committee has revealed that the cost is now $231 billion. This is nuts. Originally, they said maybe it'd be $126 billion. And if you saw that piece on 60 Minutes a few weeks ago where we had the people running this now, they said straight-faced, well, the reason it's over, I'll paraphrase here, the reason it's over budget, that we just didn't understand in 2008 the numbers. No, they disingenuously told us the numbers were going to be smaller. And then Ashley Zavala up at KCRA, that's Channel 3 up in Sacramento, does some great reporting on this. In fact, you can see a post that I retweeted. What do you call that on X? I re-X'd. It's on Mark Larson Radio on X. But the guy who's now in charge, he makes like $500,000 a year to run this stupid low-speed, high-speed boondoggle where I think they maybe, if they're thinking about laying track, and they may have put out a couple of tracks that go a half a block. Unbelievable. Look at the arrogance in this. Time to pull that plug. You know, Newsom could do that and get some traction, but he's so busy running for president and oiling himself that it's probably difficult. Well, stay tuned for other oddities that defy description coming up on Coast to Coast next. See you back Monday at 7, News Radio 600, KOGO.
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14: Taking his message to seniors, I'm Lisa Lacerra, Fox News. President Trump spoke at the Villages retirement community in Florida.
15: President Trump telling a crowd,
16: I'm pleased to report today that we have authorized $210 million in rural health care funding for the great state of Florida.
15: Touting his tax policies, Medicare improvements, and his administration's war on fraud. Also addressing the conflict with Iran and its impact.
16: I am surprised. I thought the stock market would go down by 25%. I thought that oil prices would be at much higher than they are right now. They're not nearly as high as I thought.
15: Saying he believes gas prices will come crashing down as soon as the war is over.
14: Fox's Christian Goodwin on Iran. The president said negotiations are ongoing.
16: I spoke to him today. We're discussing. It's a little hard to figure out who their leaders are, frankly. You know, their leaders are gone. The first set is gone. The second set is gone. Khomeini was gone. And they were pretty evil people. Not pretty evil. They were evil. They killed 42,000 protesters.
14: The three-week-old ceasefire between the U.S. and Iran remains intact. The Pentagon announcing 5,000 troops will be withdrawing from Germany over the next 6 months to a year. This coming as President Trump has criticized Germany for what he says is their lack of help with the strikes in Iran.
17: There are 38,000 American troops stationed there right now. It's going to take 6 to 12 months for this to happen. And the Department of War says they're doing this because they just finished a review of the force posture in Europe.
14: Fox's Peter Doocy at the White House. In July 2020, President Trump ordered 12,000 troops to withdraw from Germany, but Congress pushed back and it was not completed before Joe Biden took office. The Air Force says the former Qatari 747 will be ready to use as Air Force One this summer. 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
1: Up next, investigative reporter Cheryl Jones joins us with an incredible story about the life of magician and escape artist Harry Houdini on Coast to Coast. And then we'll take calls with Cheryl and her guest next hour on Coast to Coast AM. Everyone forgets things now and then, a name, a word, why you walked into a room. 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
1: And welcome back to Coast, George Norrie along with Cheryl Jones. Let me tell you a little bit about Cheryl, known for breaking groundbreaking news as a news anchor, reporter, host, producer, meteorologist for the major markets and cutting edge networks, including CNN and the Weather Channel. An honored journalist with a nose for news and stories behind the headlines, Cheryl is one of the best. And here she is on Coast to Coast. Hello there, Cheryl.
3: Hello there, George. How are you tonight?
1: I was thinking of you a few days ago when we had Anita Mitchell on, Edgar Mitchell's ex-wife.
3: Yes.
1: When we all met in Washington, D.C. at the X Conference. You remember that?
3: Oh, yes, yes. We met several times up there with the X Conference, and, you know, what great memories we have of that. He was such a joy. And I've had the opportunity to speak with Anita as well. And she is one heck of a lady, I'll tell you. Very, very nice person. Very interesting.
1: We had a great picture of you, Edgar, and myself posted on the Coast website. And Tom has a great picture of the three of you that he has on his piano.
3: Oh, well, I'm just honored to be there. I never thought I'd be honored to be on top of Tom's piano. But yes, we had some great photos from the X Conference all those years. And goodness, what groundwork was laid during those years, George. It seems like so many things that are coming out now as headlines were actually commonplace topics given freely at our open press UFO conferences over the years, just renamed in some cases. So but it's really, really an interesting time and interesting comparison of times.
1: When did we go out to the X Conference? When was that event? I mean,
3: well,
1: years
3: the first
1: ago
3: one, Yes, the first one was in Gaithersburg, and I don't believe you and Tom were there at the first
1: one. No, I didn't go to that one.
3: Yes, and I've got a photo of actually Nick Pope and Steve and Don Schmidt, Victor Vigiani from Canada, and myself taking the train over there. So over to the press club. It was always held at the National Press Club at DC. So then after that, Steve Bassett, the producer, decided to move us all downtown closer to the event itself. And so we started using the hotel right there close to the National Press Club, which was far more convenient. And so that went on until actually the, Citizen Hearing on Disclosure, which Steve produced in 2013, which was a week-long event where he brought in former members of Congress to be panelists, and the many of the star UFO presenters and speakers and researchers really from all over the world. And so every year we had those conferences, and I hosted, and it was just such an incredible experience. And, you know, you can never repeat that.
1: No, you really can't. And Steve Bassett did a great job putting it together.
3: Oh, he did. He did. And it was so great, you know, when you and Tom came and we met actually in person for the first time.
1: Considering I tried to hire you in Detroit back in 1978.
3: Well, you know, I should have taken that job. What was I thinking? But I went to Miami instead. I was kind of focused on going back into the news arena and not getting so stereotyped in weather alone. And so I felt that at that time, if I took one more job in weather, I probably, you know, would not be able to get out of it. Not that I didn't love weather, but I didn't want that to be the only thing that I was able to do.
1: Exactly.
3: So I took a job in Miami with the legendary Ralph Rennick. Do you recall him?
1: I sure do. He was one of the giants. He really was. So what do you got for us tonight?
3: Oh, my goodness, George. It's amazing. Houdini. What a time we live in. So many things that we can look back at now. But weird historian and author Mark Hartzman explores the life and legend of the great escape artist Harry Houdini and his significance to the history of magic and to the history of America itself. And our audience knows Mark by so many great things he's done in the past. But tonight he's going to talk about Houdini and how Houdini did things never before seen, with pushing the human body boundaries and capabilities beyond what was thought to be their limits. Now, when Houdini took the stage, he really brought forth the question from the audience, is Houdini going to make it out of this one this time? And if so, how? So Mark tonight discusses the past and present intrigue around Houdini's skill and ability to survive what seemingly impossible feats would be to anyone else, by surviving things like the Chinese water torture chamber, repeatedly escaping handcuffs and jail stunts, and his flirtation with death, plus his own bizarre and tragic demise, which Mark will talk about too. Hartzman also delves into Houdini's controversial obsession with exposing those he believed to be fraudulent spiritualist mediums, along with fake seances and ghosts. Listen now to part one of my conversation with weird historian Mark Hartzman. Hello, Mark.
4: Hello. How are you doing, Cheryl?
3: I'm doing fine. And you?
4: Good, good. Thanks for having me on.
3: Well, it's great to have you. Let's start off talking about Harry Houdini, the great escape artist that you featured in your book, Chasing Ghosts. Why is the life and times of Houdini so important to history? And why is there such intrigue over Houdini today?
4: I think Houdini just really remains a truly remarkable figure in the history of not just history of magic, but really in American history. He was like a living superhero. This was a guy who did things that no one had seen before in the early 1900s. He was a magician, an escapist, but he was able to do performances that really pushed the boundaries of what the human body was capable of. Everything he was doing flirted with death, and there was so much intrigue built around it. And he was so great about promoting himself And the press loved them for it because it's the kind of thing that everybody wants to see. Is this guy going to make it? Is he going to get out of this escape, right? Is he going to get out of the water torture tank? Is he going to get out of these handcuffs at the police station with the police putting them on him, not just a volunteer from the audience? So everything he did had this amazing drama to it, and it made him a superstar of his time. And I think today we look back and it's just the things he did really hold up still as just being incredibly remarkable and always push the envelope of what the human body is capable of. And I think everybody appreciates that kind of thing.
3: If you were to try to explain how Houdini did all the mind-blowing things he did, like the Chinese water torture chamber that he was so famous for, Mark, did he just continually strive to shock people? How did he do all of this?
4: He did. He obsessively trained himself to make his body capable of doing these different kinds of feats. So these were things you couldn't just learn and go do. He really trained his body to be able to do them. So, for example, with the Chinese water torture cell, where he was lowered upside down into this glass tank filled with water and then had his ankles locked into stocks at the top. And then, of course, a curtain kind of covers that while he's completely submerged. And he escapes from this tank as he's hanging upside down in this water tank. And of course, you have assistants standing by with axes ready to break the glass just in case he's not able to get out to save him, right? So there's that drama and that tension for the audience, which made it very exciting. But to do something like that, you could be a great escape artist, but when you're submerged in water, you have to really be able to hold your breath long enough to be able to escape from those locks. So even if you could escape from locks, can you hold your breath long enough to do it underwater? So that was something he would train himself obsessively to do until he got to the point where he could hold his breath for over 3 minutes, which is a very long time. So again, he really conditioned himself to be able to do these incredible stunts. And he did these kinds of things really to kind of help set himself apart. When he began in the late 1890s or so, he was another magician. You know, he could do all the tricks other magicians could do, but there were a lot of famous magicians at that time. You know, you had Harry Keller and Howard Thurston. You had Chung Ling Soo, whose real name was William E. Robinson. So you had amazing stage performers, but Houdini then took a turn and began learning escapology. And he would go to police stations in every town and have the cops lock him up in their jails or in their handcuffs, and he'd escape from them. So he really created a lot of excitement around what he was doing, a lot of intrigue, a lot of drama, a lot of tension, and the media loved it. You know, and then this was a time too, it was a very different world. There was limited entertainment options out there. There was limited media out there. And so he was able to grab headlines, and that's what people were seeing. There wasn't a lot of competition for others to get in there or to take away from his presence. So he became a real phenomenon.
3: Who was Houdini really? What kind of a person was he in his private life versus his professional life?
4: Well, I think when he was not performing, he was really a devoted husband. He loved his wife Bess deeply. She participated in some of his acts, especially early on. He was very devoted to her. So he spent a lot of time, I think, as much as he could with her. He was always corresponding, right? If he was away, he was busy writing letters to her. He also very much loved his mother. He was very close with his mother. And when she passed away, that was definitely a difficult time for him. And he thought, well, if there's any truth to the idea of spiritualism, the idea of talking to the dead, he hoped at some point he could speak to his mother. But of course, he didn't find that way. He also had a massive book collection and did tons of research, and he wrote quite a few books. So he was busy researching and writing as well.
3: What were the different theories that people had about how Houdini pulled off these kinds of great escapes, like the Chinese water torture chamber escape and getting out of jail?
4: I don't know that people know the exact methods he used. He would keep his methods secret. But, you know, I remember hearing how he had trained himself to basically like hide things in his mouth, you know, like a small tool to be able to use to get out of handcuffs, for example. I'm not saying that's exactly what he did in that case, but he could find ways to do these things. I think I read at some point that he learned to swallow a key and be able to pull it back up. So he learned what the body could do and how to train himself, and then he could do something that no one had seen before.
3: Now, Houdini became obsessed with exposing those he thought were fraudulent spiritualist mediums. What drove him to that point to start trying to expose all that he could that he thought was fraudulent?
4: Yeah, he was really well known for that in the early 1900s. So Houdini himself, in his early days, he was doing spiritualist seances. And just for quick background, I mean, spiritualism was kind of at a high point at that time where people truly believed that we could communicate with the dead. And we had seances all over the country and across Europe who are holding these seances and having people who are grieving their lost loved ones. And they pay for these seances, and then they would somehow make the dead appear, you know, whether it was through automatic writing, through slate writing, for example, or through voices, various messages coming through, even physical manifestations that they could have, tables lifting and ectoplasm coming out from various orifices. I mean, all these things were happening. And so Houdini could make all these stunts happen. He was basically working as a spiritualist medium and creating these different effects. And then he got to a point where he realized that this wasn't right. And it's different than doing a show on stage where people come, they pay a ticket, and they understand that they're seeing a show, right? They understand that this is a trick, this is a stunt. It's different than the seance where you think you're actually talking to your dead spouse or child or whoever it may be, or parent. And so he didn't like the idea of fooling people and taking money for it. In that sense, to him, that was a different sort of agreement than seeing a magic show. So he just thought that that was wrong. He believed that if it was possible to speak to the dead, if there was a genuine medium, that would be great. He didn't completely deny that something like that might be possible. He just had never met someone who was, in his mind, legitimate. He could always see that they were fooling people in some way. He could find the tricks they were doing because he'd done them himself. So he knew that they were all frauds, and he didn't like that, and he wanted them to be exposed.
3: What were some of the most famous examples of Harry Houdini trying to really expose other mediums he thought were fraudulent?
4: I would say the most famous one was with a woman, a medium named Marjorie, who was known as the Witch of Lime Street. Her real name was Mina Crandon. And she was a housewife in Boston, and her husband was into spiritualism. Her brother had died tragically several years earlier, and her mother was grieving that loss. And so she started holding seances, I think partly to keep her husband interested and to make her mother feel some comfort by hearing the voice of her brother, whose name was Walter. And so these seances, this spirit of Walter would come through, and her mother believed it was him. And somehow she had learned to create these different physical manifestations and these different effects in the seance room. And word got around. She was just doing this again for like family and friends. She wasn't charging money. She wasn't doing that kind of thing. But then word got around to some of the researchers in the area, people at Harvard, for example, investigators, and they got very interested. And there happened to be a contest being held by Scientific American, the magazine, to offer $2,500. They had a panel of judges, basically. If they deemed that a medium who came to prove that they were real, they would get $2,500. So all they had to do was prove that they were an authentic medium, and the magazine would deem them genuine and give them the prize money. So, of course, lots of people tried out for it, and the panel would find reasons to understand that they were not real. And so Houdini, of course, was on that panel, along with the magazine's editor. We had mentioned researchers from Harvard, another psychical researcher named Harewood Carrington. And that group, except for Houdini, had gone up to visit Marjorie. They'd heard about her. Sir Arthur Conan Doyle had been singing her praises. He was a huge spiritualist evangelist. And so they went up and they investigated with the many seances, and they were convinced what they saw they thought was real. And so they came back and they told Houdini, like, hey, we've got a winner and we want to give her the prize money. And Houdini said, no, you can't do that. You have to let me investigate her first, because if you give her the prize money, I'm telling you, I'm going to find something wrong with her, and we're going to be a laughing stock, and all the other mediums are going to take advantage of it, and it's going to be a disaster. There's a story I tell in Chasing Ghosts where he actually kind of wore like a very tight sock or band around his lower leg, so it would be very tender, and he could more easily detect any slight movement that Marjorie might be making as she was sitting right next to him. Because he was looking for little things, like just like muscle movements or a shift in the legs, a subtle move that could create a substantial effect, basically. And so that worked. He had that tenderness that he was more sensitive to any movements that she was making. So he was seeing how little things she was doing to create different effects within the room, how she could free up a hand in the dark, you know, unbeknownst to others, to make things move in the room, to shift things around, move objects, to make a bell ring in a box mysteriously. So he was starting to figure these things out. And this went on for a while between the two of them in terms of like really proving to everybody that she was a fraud. So eventually he gets this box to really create controls around her, because he wants to make sure, he feels if she's genuine, she can do these things without the use of her arms moving around, right? Like I was saying, he was detecting movements in her limbs to create some of these effects. Well, if she's a real medium, she wouldn't need to do that. She could, because this was all real, right? The ghost would do the thing. She wouldn't need to do something to make it happen. So he has this wooden box created for her and basically puts her in a wooden box. So imagine a huge box that you can sit in with holes that like your feet can stick out of and your hands can stick out of and your head can stick out of. But that's basically it. Like your arms aren't free to do much of anything. Your legs aren't having access to the room. And things didn't work out so good once she was in the box. There was also a controversy around this because there was a 6-inch carpenter ruler that was found in the box. And that's the kind of ruler that sort of unfolds and unfolds and unfolds. And it's like by the time it's unfolded, it's basically like a long wooden stick. So the thought was like, oh, maybe she snuck that in. And that's how she was able to stick that through the hole in the box to still create some effects within the room. Marjorie denied that she put that ruler there. Houdini said she did. She said he didn't. So it was a he said, she said kind of thing. Who are you going to believe? Years later, it came out in the book that Houdini's assistant said that Houdini told him to put that ruler in there.
3: Oh, my.
4: To create this controversy and to prove her wrong. To me, I felt like he found things that she was doing, but I think that she gave him a pretty good run for his money. They butted heads and she was a good challenge for him. Other mediums he disproved very quickly. But I think that Marjorie was a worthy foe for him. It's a great, really amazing story that's all told in Chasing Ghosts. But it's pretty remarkable what Marjorie was able to do. And then Walter, because of this controversy, Walter, the spirit of her deceased brother, he actually put a curse on Houdini because he was so angry about the whole thing and basically said that Houdini would be doomed. And this all happened, by the way, in 1924. Sure enough, by 1926, Houdini was dead.
1: Died in Detroit, Michigan, Cheryl.
3: Oh, it's very, very strange. And we're going to go into more detail, or Mark will explain more about that situation with Sir Arthur Conan Doyle, whose wife was a spiritual medium and whose brother was the ghost, Walter, and how his Houdini's strange and very tragic death aligned with a threat that the ghost put it upon him, and let's say they called it a hoax. So it's very, very strange because Sir Arthur Conan Doyle's wife was a spiritualist medium, and Houdini was known for trying to expose the ones that he thought were frauds. In fact, he may have thought that most of them were. So that really created some tension and a really strange, strange situation. And it ended up with a very mysterious and strange death of Houdini.
1: Big time. We're going to come back with part two with Cheryl Jones in just a moment on Coast to Coast AM.

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2: Fox News. I'm Deborah Valentine. President Trump says he's not satisfied with Iran's latest proposal to end the conflict between the two countries, although talks continue by phone. President Trump speaking at Florida's Villages Friday.
3: The president says about these negotiations that Iran is asking for things he cannot agree to.
2: Fox's Peter Ducer reporting the U.S. insists Iran not have the capability to develop nuclear weapons. Protesters taking to the streets Friday to mark May Day. Senator John Fetterman joins Fox's Jesse Waters primetime. He thinks some protests are tied to communism.
4: There's that phrase where terrible or bad ideas refuse to die. And it's very sad to see that kind of things being revisited in this kind of way.
2: Demonstrators spoke out against the Trump administration tax cuts for the wealthy, and more demonstrations also taking place across Asia. America's listening to Fox News.
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1: Next hour, we'll take your calls with Cheryl Jones and Mark Hartzman as we talk about the life of Harry Houdini. I'll be around too, so make sure you're part of the program and have some fun. And we'll be back in a moment with part two with Cheryl Jones on Coast to Coast AM. ParanormalDate.com keeps cruising along, and Tom is here to tell you why you should sign up.
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4: Hi, I'm Tom.
5: Hi, I'm Jennifer. What brings you here?
4: Yeah, I'm here to meet someone who understands me.
5: How so?
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4: Okay, guess that's not your cup of tea. You sure?
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4: I can't meet anyone when I'm out, and I really can't find a website for my unique interests. 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
3: 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Stuff you like, remember?
4: Interesting. I'll give it a try.
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4: Hi, I'm Tom.
5: 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Your profile on ParanormalDate.com looked very interesting. 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
1: And welcome back to Coast. George Norrie with you, along with our investigative reporter, Cheryl Jones, as we talk about the life of Harry Houdini, the magician and escape artist. Cheryl, did you ever see the old movie with Tony Curtis on Houdini?
2: No, I didn't.
1: You have to. It's a classic.
2: I know.
1: The movie came out in 1953. I remember seeing it later on as a kid. But it was just fantastic. He just did a great job. And it's everything that you are talking about with Mark right now.
2: Oh, yes, I have to see it. It's on my list. I just haven't had a chance to. It is really incredible, though, delving into his life and his history. And I've seen a lot of clips. And it's just amazing. And how his whole life evolved, his wife, his whole, the way he lived, and then his complete and utter obsession with exposing what he believed to be fraudulent, the fraudulent spiritualist mediums that he thought were taking advantage of innocent victims, whether they were or not is, for someone else to decide. But that was his belief. And as it turned out, one of his good friends, who was Sir Arthur Conan Doyle, the creator of Sherlock Holmes, was married to a woman whose wife was a spiritualist medium. And that really created some tension in the friendship. And Mark is going to delve into that and how all of that led up to the strange situation and the forecast of a doomsday ahead for Houdini by the Sir Arthur Conan Doyle's wife's brother, the ghost of him. And that was the ghost of Walter, and you'll hear about that.
1: Did Houdini really make elephants disappear?
2: Well, that was one story. Whether he did or not, who knows? Everything is up for grabs in terms of what you believe. There were so many different theories about how he did things and why, and what could have possibly been done. And I thought it was very interesting in my previous segment with Mark how he talked about the Witch of Lime Street and how he really tested her. And can you imagine being tested by the world's greatest escape artist, also called an escapologist, by the way? So there's so many stories. It just defies logic. And he did really push the body's known abilities beyond whatever anyone would have thought would have been the limits.
1: All right. Well, tell us about part two.
2: Well, in part two, I'm going to continue my discussion with weird historian and author Mark Hartzman as he talks more about the legacy and the life of the great escape artist, Harry Houdini. And he delves into that friendship with Sir Arthur Conan Doyle, the creator of Sherlock Holmes. And at one point, they were really close friends, but they really differed in the way they looked at spiritualism. Obviously, Houdini was suspicious. He was a scientific skeptic of sorts. And so Sir Arthur Conan Doyle was a real believer. He believed that it was the spiritualism side that allowed Houdini to perform the feats that he did. And Houdini thought that it was all skill and ability, practiced and very well trained and conditioned, as Mark talked about how he conditioned his body to do those kinds of things. But he did come to a point based on what is connected in history, the threat of the ghost of Walter and how he was going to be doomed. And that strangely ended up with Houdini's demise just a year from that time. We'll talk more now about that in this version of my conversation with Mark Hartzman. Mark, you mentioned Sir Arthur Conan Doyle, the creator of Sherlock Holmes. Now, they were at one point really close friends, and then their difference in their beliefs on spiritualism really kind of blew that whole thing apart. What happened with that?
3: So Doyle, as I mentioned, was a huge believer in spiritualism. He believed the medium had basically produced the spirit of his deceased son, who died in World War I in 1918. And Doyle believed in spiritualism long before that. He'd been to seances, I think, in the late 1800s. Believing he had made contact with his dead son really kind of solidified it for him. It's like, okay, he was convinced that this was legitimate, right? So he was lecturing across Europe, across the United States, and he actually thought that Houdini had real powers. He would tell Houdini, like, you have spiritualist powers. And Houdini would say, no, I can assure you I don't. I know exactly what I'm doing to create the different effects that I create, and I can assure you it's not a ghost that's helping me do it. But Doyle was convinced otherwise. Doyle's wife, Jean, she happened to be a spiritualist medium. And so he said, okay, but we want to host you at a seance. So they met in a room in Atlantic City, and Houdini was like, okay, you know, I'll come, right? Humorous friend. And Lady Doyle, she claims to have contacted his mother from the other side, and scribbles down about 15 pages of notes, messages from his mother. You know, she wrote all this in English. And Houdini says, okay, well, let's see. And he looks at it and he says, you know, my mother barely spoke English at all. So this is not my mother. So that didn't sit well with Doyle. Essentially saying, you call my wife a liar. But yeah, Houdini was like, I'm not buying it. I'm sorry. I don't think that your wife is a legitimate spiritualist medium. I don't think she's contacted my mother. So that didn't help their relationship at all. Doyle also, he and his wife, they had a place that they bought in the countryside in England that was recommended to them by a spirit that they had thought they contacted named Phineas, who guided them in much of what they did. They used Phineas to give them advice on where to buy a home and travel plans, all these different things that this spirit guide would advise them on. And he also claimed that Houdini was going to be doomed. Like Walter, he was upset at Houdini for not believing. And this was 1925 that Phineas told Jean that Houdini is doomed. He will not be allowed to stand in the way of God's progress. And so it was just a year later when he was doomed. So who knows?
2: Wow. Now, Houdini had a very strange and tragic death, and his death actually aligned with the ghost threat. Tell me about that connection and what happened.
3: Yeah, I mean, it's pretty amazing. The two different ghosts that basically threatened him and said he was doomed not too long before he passed away. And Houdini wasn't an old guy. You know, he was in his, I think, early 50s when he passed away. So it was shocking that he would die at that age. So Houdini, you know, I mentioned earlier that he really trained his body. He was in amazing physical condition to do the things that he did. So one thing he really took pride in was that his abs were so well developed, he basically said he could take a punch from anyone. You can punch me in the stomach and I can take it. So he's at a show kind of backstage beforehand. This was in Montreal, October 1926. And a young guy, this was, I think, at McGill University. So a student walks in who'd heard about all this and is asking Houdini about it. And I think Houdini's like, yeah, I do that. But he was kind of preoccupied because he was getting ready for a show. So the guy goes up to Houdini and just starts punching him in the stomach, like, you know, as hard as he can. Because that's the idea, is, you know, he can take whatever you've got. And Houdini just wasn't ready for it. He hadn't been prepared. So it caught him by surprise. And after that, you know, he was able to still get up on stage and perform, but he was starting to feel like, oh, something's wrong. And he's, you know, he's out of the country. He's at a show. He's not at home. So he tries to continue on the next day or so. And as he's trying to continue his performances, he's like, something's really wrong with me. I need to see a doctor. But his regular doctor was back in New York. By the time he actually got the help he needed, he had suffered, I think, appendicitis and some other ailments from this, and it ended up taking his life. So he died on October 31st, 1926, ultimately from a punch to the stomach.
2: On Halloween, wasn't it?
3: On Halloween, yeah. So how crazy is that? That he was doomed and Walter's threat proved real.
2: Wow. Do you think we'll ever have a modern-day equivalent to Houdini, the escape artist of perfection?
3: To me, I think the closest thing to a modern day version of Houdini is David Blaine, who's amazing. He's an amazing magician. He's different personality than Houdini, of course, but he has that ability to push the body to its limits. He does these sort of endurance stunts. I saw it the first time he did this in New York City. This was the late 90s, maybe, when he did the Buried Underground on the Upper West Side of New York City. And I went to see him and I saw him buried underground. And I'm just thinking, there must be some sort of trick. He must have like a tunnel he goes out of every few hours or whatever and goes upstairs or whatever and goes back in the thing. These are the kinds of stunts that make you wonder. It's blurring that line between magic and a stunt of endurance. But then, you know, he started doing the other stunts, the frozen in ice and standing on top of a small pedestal in Bryant Park. And I went to see those also. And it's like, oh, no, he's really doing that stuff. He's really training his body to do impossible things. And that's what Houdini was doing, pushing the limits of what the human body is capable of doing. That's shocking to people because he's doing what seems impossible.
2: Mark, in all of your years in researching the strange, weird histories, is there one thing that you would rate as the most bizarre, intriguing, or fascinating that you've come across that even shocked you?
3: One that I really do especially like, and it led to my book, The Big Book of Mars, is just all of the belief in intelligent Martians that people had in the early 1900s. So actually, at the same time period as Houdini, when all these new things were happening, people believed we could talk to the dead, and people also believed we could communicate with Martians, that there was intelligent life that was much more advanced than we are. And we had leading scientists of the day trying to find ways to communicate with them. Nikola Tesla, William Pickering from, you know, head of astronomy at Harvard, another professor from Amherst, David Todd, who wanted to ascend 50,000 feet in a hot air balloon to receive signals from Mars that he thought we were missing from interference down below. So this was like a real belief that a lot of people had for decades. And I came across this by discovering a story from 1926, where a lawyer in London claimed to be having telepathic communications with a Martian woman named Umaruru. And that really pulled me into this whole phenomena that was going on, this whole story. And that led to my book, The Big Book of Mars. So I personally love all those weird stories. I find them fascinating. I also find that they offer a lot of context for the famous Orson Welles broadcast of the War of the Worlds in 1938, when people thought that Martians actually landed and attacked the Earth, landed in Grover's Mill, New Jersey, and started attacking.
2: Mark, you have a site called Curious Publications, and I found a book there by Houdini called Miracle Mongers and Their Methods. What's that about?
3: So I run CuriousPublications.com, and this is a sort of a side project I have where I've been republishing old, weird, obscure public domain books that I just love bringing back from the dead, keeping the theme of spiritualism, I suppose. But I completely clean them up, you know, format them nicely and neatly, and make them available again because these are kind of lost to history. So one of the books I did was Houdini's Miracle Mongers and Their Methods, which was originally published in 1920 by Houdini. And it's a really interesting, fun book because it's a book where he's talking about all the different odd characters in performance that he's encountered and then some from centuries past as well. He writes about sword swallowers he's encountered. Edith Clifford is one of them, who's an amazing female sword swallower at the beginning of the 1900s. People who ate stones, people who ate fire, a woman named Evatima Tardo, who would be bitten by poisonous snakes. That was her show. Poisonous snakes would bite her and she would be fine.
2: Oh my goodness. Any other new weird projects on your agenda? And do you have any other books on the horizon?
3: Yes, I have another one coming out in January of 27, and this one is called Exploding Cigars and Psychic Spies, and the subtitle is A Curious History of the Government's Strangest and Most Secretive Projects. So this was a really fun one to put together, really fascinating, because I was combing through so many documents through the CIA vault with other sources, you know, FBI vault. But it covers a huge range of amazing secret projects from World War II that the OSS was doing, a lot of the CIA stuff that kind of goes throughout the Cold War, and then even a few things a little bit more recent. But obviously, this is all stuff that's been declassified, obviously, which is how I can find out about it. But still, I think really pretty much unknown to the general public. And that ranges from mind control with MKUltra in the 50s, where they were trying to find ways to control people. And that ended up sort of releasing LSD into the society. A remote viewing program where they had the psychic spies who had amazing abilities to do remote viewing and see things that were happening on the other side of the planet and sketch these things out and provide information. Obviously, it was up to the government to see if they wanted to use that information or not, but that was a program that ran for 20 years. So I cover UFOs, I cover assassination attempts, all sorts of really just amazing and different kinds of pieces of history from our country and what we've done to try to maintain our position in the world.
2: I can't wait for that one. I'm sure it'll be chock full of surprise and weird findings. Why are exploding cigars so fascinating historically?
3: I think exploding cigars are just one of those things that is kind of there in pop culture, whether it's a gag from the Three Stooges or cartoons even, you know, you see exploding cigars. And that was one of the methods that they were trying to do to assassinate Fidel Castro. The CIA had all kinds of methods to try to get Castro, whether it was trying to emasculate him completely. They tried to use a certain drug that would make his beard fall out, basically. And they thought if he didn't have his beard, he would lose respect. That would change things. They tried drugging him over a radio broadcast so people would think that he sounded foolish and lose respect. And they tried to find ways to kill him with exploding cigars or poison cigars or poisoning his food, poisoning a seashell that they thought he would pick up that would then blow up on him. There's a lot of really crazy antics. And the book is all the quirkier side of secret government projects.
2: Mark, are we going to be shocked to find out how many secret psychic spies have been used by the government over the years? How do you think people will react to what you're finding?
3: I think they will be surprised. I mean, again, I mentioned it ran about 20 years. It had different names over the course of the years, and that was because that was just policy to change program names. But it's most famously known as Stargate. That was actually its final name of the program. But yeah, I think people will be surprised at how many different remote viewers there were and how accurate many of them were. I forgot to mention, there's also a whole chapter just on animals and how we've used animals to help us, help our government and help in espionage and all kinds of amazing things that they've been able to do. So it's really a pretty varied type of book, a lot of diverse programs and tactics and secret projects.
2: Mark, where can people keep up with your work, find your books, and get in contact with you, your sites, social media?
3: A few places. My author site is markhartsmanbooks.com. I spell Mark with a C, so just make sure you don't type it in with a K. So I have all my books there, and I have news about, you know, what's coming up. On Instagram, I'm mostly active there in terms of social media, and I'm just at Mark Hartsman. I also have on Instagram at Weird Historian and at Curious Publications. And then those are sites as well, CuriousPublications.com and WeirdHistorian.com. So those are probably the best places.
2: Well, Mark, thank you so much for being here with us tonight and sharing your time and all the wonderful stories with Houdini and otherwise. And we can't wait for your next surprise book.
3: Thanks so much, Cheryl. It's great to be here.
1: Looking forward to him joining us. We'll be back in a moment with Cheryl Jones and Mark Hartsman on Coast to Coast AM and your calls.

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6: Refusing to negotiate over nukes. I'm Deborah Valentine, Fox News. As conversations to end Operation Epic Fury continue between the U.S. and Tehran, Iran has blocked the issue of nuclear weapons. Fox Business Network's Ashley Webster has more from Tel Aviv.
7: So far, Tehran has shelved any talks about nuclear weapons, and analysts say negotiations are likely to move slowly. The blockade continues to keep ships from going in or coming out of any Iranian port, with CENTCOM saying that the U.S. Navy has already turned back now 45 vessels. But Iran remains defiant. Mohammad Golubov, the Speaker of the Iranian Parliament, posted a sharp jab on X, saying, quote, "If you build two walls, one from New York City to the West Coast and another from L.A. to the East Coast, the total length will be 7,755 kilometers, which is still about 1,000 kilometers short of Iran's total borders. Good luck blockading a country with those borders."
6: President Trump today expressed dissatisfaction with recent conversations, stating he would reach a deal provided Iran does not obtain a nuclear weapon. Thousands of people taking part in May Day protests in Chicago on Friday. Fox's Mike Tobin.
8: The portion of the May Day rally that happened here in Chicago ended at Daley Plaza here downtown Chicago. Now, the Chicago Teachers Union did not win the school cancellation that they had lobbied for. Still, teachers encouraged students to skip school. Some called it a field trip.
9: You just said just walk out of class so you could be...
10: Not necessarily, but there were some teachers that were like, it's a walkout, you guys can just go protest.
8: The protest subjects went from pro-communism to trans rights, tax the rich, and of course, anti-Trump. And the assassination attempt at the correspondents' dinner, according to protesters, that didn't happen.
6: America's listening to Fox News.
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1: In this hour, Mark Hartsman joins Cheryl and me as we talk about Harry Houdini and these strange things in the paranormal world. And we'll take your calls when we come right back on Coast to Coast AM. Everyone forgets things now and then, a name, a word, why you walked into a room. 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
1: And welcome back, George Norrie, along with Cheryl Jones. Cheryl, why don't you introduce Mark for us?
3: All righty. Mark Hartsman, known as the Weird Historian, is with us live this hour. And we're going to be talking with him a little bit more and delve into a few more things and take some listener phone calls. That's going to be exciting. Mark, are you there?
4: I'm here. Hi, Cheryl. Hi, George.
3: Hi.
1: Hey, Mark.
3: Hi, all the way from New York. I have a question about Harry Houdini and Edgar Cayce. They were alive at the same time. Now, did their paths cross? And if so, given Houdini's suspicion of spiritualist mediums, what was their relationship? Were they friends? How did that work?
4: So Edgar Cayce is another really fascinating character. I've been amazed by him since I was a kid and first read about him. He was known as the sleeping prophet. In case he would go into a trance and would describe ways that people could heal themselves. And it's, you know, whether it was some sort of medicine they had to get at a local drugstore, or even a very distant drugstore, or just a different kind of remedy, whatever it might be, to heal whatever ailment they had. And he did thousands of these readings, and they were oftentimes very successful. If people did the treatment he prescribed, they often got better. So it was a very unusual thing. And, you know, Cayce was from Hopkinsville, Kentucky. And Houdini, of course, was based in New York. So there's a bit of distance between the two. They did meet up in, I think, the early 1920s, met one time, and then Houdini invited him to a boxing match with Jack Dempsey, you know, the heavyweight champion. So So there was a brief meeting, but it wasn't, I wouldn't say there was a big friendship between the two. It wasn't like him, it wasn't like Houdini and Conan Doyle by any means. But what's interesting is that there's really nothing I came across showing that Houdini was investigating Casey the way he investigated the spiritualist mediums around the country. And I'm not sure if he saw Casey as a little bit different, or if he had trouble figuring out what Casey might have been doing, if it wasn't genuine, how he was getting the information he was getting. But there is a bit of a difference. Casey was trying to heal people, and I don't think he even took money for it. I mean, he was just a very simple man who got this gift as a young man, and just did it to help people. He wasn't doing it to get rich. The spiritualist mediums, who were the frauds that Houdini would point out, they were trying to, they were taking people's money to help them speak with what they believe were the dead. So he saw that as a very different situation. He may have seen Casey as a slightly different case, but yeah, I didn't see any reports of him proving what Casey was doing or finding some fraudulent methods that he was using. I find Casey to be an extremely interesting character because it's very hard to tell what he could have been doing to figure out the things he was offering to people, these different healing methods he was offering. He's one psychic that seems to have been potentially very genuine.
3: When you were talking about how Houdini was testing the spiritualist mediums that he suspected of being fraudulent and taking money from innocent victims, and you talked about his assistant later saying that he had put a ruler in the box that the implication was it allowed the spiritualist medium to, fool him, trying to prove that she wasn't a real medium. What would that ruler have been used for, do you think, in that confined box that you talked about with Margie, the Witch of Lime Street?
4: Well, that was a carpenter ruler, the kind that folds outward. So it's maybe 6-8 inches in length when it's all folded, but then you unfold it and bit by bit, it becomes a very long, ruler, several feet long, probably about 6 feet or so. So if she was able to unfold that with her feet and then stick it through a hole at the bottom of the box where her feet would have come out, in theory, she could have used her feet to then have that extended ruler strike anything in the room potentially, or move certain things or cause noises or disturbances. So all these little tricks that they could do in the dark, of course, with these different techniques. So that just may have been one tool she could have used theoretically to create some sort of disturbances within the room.
3: With Houdini's untimely and tragic death at the age of 52, with him allowing this guy to come up and punch him in the stomach as hard as he could, as you described, while he was prepping for a show, and as you mentioned, he didn't have a chance to really mentally prepare himself for that and perhaps died because of that bad decision. Don't you think that was strange? Because he was always so strategic. He was the great escape artist, pre-planned everything, a critical thinker.
4: Yeah, I think it was a situation where, like you just said, he was preparing for a show. He was kind of, his mind was focused on that. And this guy came into the room and, he knew that Houdini had sort of put this open challenge out to be able to hit him in the stomach because he felt that he could withstand any punch. But I don't think he was really paying attention to what this guy was saying. And I think the guy thought Houdini was paying attention to what he was saying. So he went up and punched him, and Houdini just hadn't physically prepared himself. He hadn't, tightened his ab muscles to withstand the blow. And so it caught him off guard. I think it was just one of those moments, kind of a freak thing for Houdini, that just, sadly caused all these issues that developed very quickly over the next couple of days and led to his demise.
1: Mark, why do you have had appendicitis?
4: I don't know if it may have caused that. If he already had it, it would have exacerbated it for sure. But I think it was all initially stemmed from that blow.
1: I was telling Cheryl earlier that my exposure to Houdini came with the Tony Curtis movie that came out in 1953, and I watched it later, obviously. Did you ever see it?
4: I didn't, but we were talking about this a few weeks ago. This is the one where it shows his death was in the Chinese water torture. Is that right?
1: Right. Right.
4: Yeah, it's very odd that they chose to do that because that's not what happened.
1: In Detroit.
4: From the movie, yeah. But the punch was in Montreal. I think he went back to Detroit for our next show. And that, I think that's where it happened. He was trying to get back to New York to see his doctor.
1: So he passed out on stage or something like that in Detroit?
4: I think he had gotten through the Montreal show okay, but in pain, and he knew something was wrong, and then continued on, and yeah, just couldn't get through the next one.
1: Let's take some calls. Let's go to Ruth in Maryland to get us started. Ruth, go ahead.
5: Hi, I'm George, and Cheryl and Mark, thank you so much for taking my call. And Mark, I have a question for you about his equipment, his magical equipment and tools. When I was growing up in Baltimore, my neighbor was across the street was a magician and an escape artist. He was very good. His name was Dennis Haney, and he had this big giant box that he used to put his wife in. He had a little Vietnamese wife, and he used to put her in there and lock her up and everything, and then just, boom, switch places with her in just a second. He even came to our school one time and did a show. And I had a pet rabbit, and I gave him my rabbit for his act because I had a black rabbit, and I thought that he should have a black one because he had the white one so it could turn, you know, change colors on him. But anyway, he said that the box belonged to Houdini that he had, that chest that he used to do that act in when he used to, you know, lock her up and chain her up, and then he'd switch places with her. And
1: yeah,
5: he said that it belonged to Houdini. So do you know what happened to Houdini's equipment after he died?
4: That trick, I believe, was called the metamorphosis, where he would do that switch. That's very cool. That was really Houdini's box. I don't know. I think his stuff is just, a lot of it's gone up for auction over the years. A couple of years ago, I wrote a story about his bathtub being for sale in an auction, where he would submerge himself underwater to help train himself to hold his breath. So his stuff, I think, has just kind of been passed around through various auctions and collector sales and so forth. Goes for a lot of money. His stuff fetches very high prices, of course.
1: How did he make the elephants disappear, Mark?
4: I don't know. Did Houdini do the elephants disappear? I thought that was a...
1: Yeah, I think Houdini. He did. You think he did?
4: I'm not sure about that one. His tricks were always pretty amazing.
3: Mark, was Houdini double or triple jointed by any chance?
4: I don't know if he was double or triple jointed. I know he just, you know, really worked at his body to give himself physical control and to be able to do things that most people, you know, couldn't do or didn't know you could do with your body. So he really worked on mastering different aspects of his muscles and how he could train himself to do these different things.
1: Yeah, he
4: made hold his breath, for example.
1: He made a 5-ton elephant disappear, Mark. I don't know how he did it, but he was a great illusionist too.
4: Definitely a good illusion. Yes.
3: Eddie's with us. There's a lot of ability and skill.
1: Let's go to Tennessee. Eddie, go ahead.
6: Hey, yeah. Thanks for taking my call, George. And
1: sure thing.
6: Thanks to Premier Networks for having such a great show. We're very fortunate to have something like this that the government doesn't shut down. I mean, they're wanting to stop everything. But I had a quick question for Ms. Jones and Mark. You know, I just wondered if you, the one, knew anything about Houdini's devout religion as far as how he really felt about Jesus Christ and the Holy Spirit and the Bible and God. And because, you know, you're dealing with mediumists and, you know, all these spirits and stuff like that. It just makes me wonder how he really felt, I don't really necessarily know if he's Catholic or Methodist or Baptist, just how he felt about God and dealing with all that. You know, Jesus Christ taught in the four Gospels, Matthew, Mark, Luke, and John, that it's often repeated itself, you know, not to be fooling with tarot cards and witchcraft and all that. So, just, you know, I just wondered if y'all knew, if you had any idea. If not, it's not a big deal. And thank you very much, George.
1: All right. Thank you a lot, Eddie. What do you think? Was he spiritual or religious, Mark?
4: Well, Houdini was Jewish. And I don't know that, I don't think he was overly religious. I do know that he believed that it was possible that there could be communication from the afterlife. He held out that hope, you know, because he would have loved for that to be possible. So in that sense, I think he did have a spiritual side to him that, you know, he was hopeful that that could actually happen. He just didn't find anyone that was claiming to be able to do that to be genuine. He could always find something that they were doing. And he did these tricks himself when, you know, late 1890s, he was doing these stunts. So he kind of knew the tricks and what they were doing, or he could quickly figure it out. But he did believe that it was maybe possible. And, you know, he famously had told his wife that if it was, he would reach out to her from the afterlife and would give a certain word so that she would know it was him. And people have famously held seances for years trying to connect with Houdini and find out that what that was. And no one ever has, of course. His wife, Bess, never heard anything from him. So, you know, he had that hope that maybe there was something. So I would say that he did have a spiritual side.
3: Mark, I read that his wife offered a $10,000 reward to anyone could help her contact the husband, and that a man called Arthur Ford claimed he'd gotten that secret code from Houdini, that he had communicated with him from the other side, and that the secret code was Rosabella, that meant believe. But do you have any insight on that little story, and if that was a true story or not?
4: As far as I know, that nothing ever, I think there was that reward, yes, but I don't think anything ever happened where she said, yep, that's Houdini. You know, I don't think there's any kind of confirmation by any means.
3: Yeah. I know him anywhere.
4: The mystery remains.
3: Right. Did you know the magician, scientific skeptic named James Randi, who passed away in 1992? In 2020.
4: Yeah, just
3: at
4: a
3: the
4: few
3: age
4: years
3: of 92.
4: Ago. Yeah. I never met him, unfortunately, but, you know, Randy's another fascinating character who was, you know, similar to Houdini in a lot of ways. He started off as a magician, and then he really focused his time on debunking other people out there who he thought were, yes, you know, deceiving the public. He was a very strong skeptic.
1: He didn't believe anything, did he?
4: No, he really, really didn't. You know, he went heavily after the faith healers. He wrote a book called The Faith Healers, in fact. But he would expose the guys, you know, the television evangelists who were taking money from people and who were claiming to, you know all these certain things about people in the audience, or he would say things that made them believe that he was getting some information, you know, from a higher power, all these kinds of things. And one of them, I think this guy's name was Popoff. I'm forgetting his first name offhand, but, you know, he discovered the earpiece that he had. This was like in the 80s, I think. So he was going after these guys. He actually had a partner who he did a hoax with called it was the Carlos hoax. This is a young man, Hispanic man, who portrayed this character of Carlos, who was said to, you know, hear the spirits of beings from 2000 years ago or something like this. And he played the role, and he taught Carlos, this character Carlos, how to do all these different stunts that these faith healers were doing to appear to be very genuine. And he gathered a whole media following and fans across the world. I mean, it was amazing. He just basically created a faith healer because he knew the tricks to do it, and then exposed the whole thing as being a fraud just to show how you could do it, and that these guys weren't for real. So, yeah, so in a lot of ways, he was very much like Houdini in that sense, going out there and exposing any fraud where he could find it.
1: Text and tweets. Tom, what do you have for Mark or Cheryl?
7: Mark, Carrie in Tennessee would like to know if Houdini claimed to get his powers from God, or how did he explain what he could do?
4: No, he wouldn't have said that. It's interesting because Conan Doyle actually told Houdini that he thought he was a spiritualist, that he had these powers, which, you know, you could say came from God. And Houdini said, no, that's not what it is. I'm definitely not, you know, a psychic medium. He just trained himself. He learned the different tricks and how to do them. And it was all practice and study. I mean, he studied rigorously. He had, you know, a massive book collection. He wrote a lot of books himself, but he studied prior, previous magicians who came before him, and then he just really devoted his time and energy to learning how to do these things, and not just the magic tricks and illusions like we discussed earlier, but also the escapology and how to get out of any jail, any handcuffs. I mean, he would go into different cities and let the police handcuff him, and he'd get out of them. That's just, he devoted himself to learning these things.
3: And he would attend seances in disguise, would he not?
4: Yeah, he would go as a character. He would use the name F. Rod, R-A-U-D. So F. Rod would be fraud altogether, which is pretty funny. So yeah, he would go and he would do that. He also had a team of investigators who would help him because, he couldn't do everything. He was a pretty busy guy. But he had a woman named Ruth Mackenberg who would help him. And she would often go disguised as a widow. Or like a school teacher, so someone who would seem very innocent and someone that they would want to prey on, and then she would expose them. So he had a whole team of investigators out there helping him and disguising themselves as well.
3: The guy that came up to the stage that night and punched him and essentially took him up on his challenge, could that have possibly been someone related to Margie, the Witch of Lime Street, or one of the people who was upset with Houdini for calling out what he thought were frauds with the spiritual mediums?
1: I don't think so. I think this guy was someone who really thought he could punch out Houdini, and he sucker punched him and took him down. And Houdini went on the stage with a fever of 104 after that. He was very sick. We'll come back and wrap things up with Mark Hartzman and Cheryl Jones in just a moment on Coast to Coast AM.
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5: News. I'm Chris DeMeo. President Trump says negotiations with Iran continue and oil prices will be coming down soon.
6: When all of that gets released, when all of that comes out, these people tried to hold up our country for years and years, the world, by closing up the Strait of Hormuz. When all of that stuff comes out, you're going to see prices dropping on gasoline like you've never seen.
5: The president addressing seniors at Florida's The Villages. The U.S. will reduce its troop presence in Germany.
7: Pentagon spokesman Sean Parnell says the U.S. will withdraw about 5,000 troops from Germany, or about 14% of those stationed in the country, in the next 6 to 12 months.
5: Fox's Lisa Lucera. Spirit Airlines reportedly will cease operations overnight. The Wall Street Journal reports Commerce Secretary Howard Lutnick and Spirit CEO Dave Davis agreed the carrier had run out of options to keep it going. 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

0: On our next Coast to Coast program, we'll be talking about the mysterious Skinwalker Ranch, and then we'll have those Friday night into Saturday morning open lines on Coast to Coast AM. Beyond Belief, that's our television show, and we've got over 500 programs for you to watch. 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
1: 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It's got to be a little bit over that. We did a lot of shows.
0: It's like 550, I think.
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1: 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Go to the top, hit the YouTube icon. I think it's the third one from the left. Click that. It's free. You'll have some fun.
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3: Whether it's physical activity, obesity, diet, smoking, low on hormones, stress, sleep disorders, or your age can be supported by reducing inflammation and aiding the body to heal itself appropriately. 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
5: 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There's a few links there. It's full of it's a lot of stories about Houdini, but a lot of other mediums and strange things with the paranormal.
4: Well, great. And you just keep in touch with us. We like your work, okay?
5: Thank you so much. Appreciate it.
4: And Cheryl, we'll talk to you in another month.
6: I'll be there.
4: Cheryl Jones with her great stories. She's been our investigator for a number of years now and just handles fantastic. But she's also a meteorologist, which means whenever there's tough weather going on around the country, we tap into Cheryl Jones for that, too. Now, here's something for you. We talk a lot about UFOs, extraterrestrial life, ghosts, and conspiracies. The late Brad Steiger left us with this.
7: Tell me about the story of Epsilon Butes. This is an incredible story that a lot of people might not be aware of what very well could be an alien object that is circling our moon.
8: You know, I'm so intrigued by that, and you picked up on it. When it first came out, I could not imagine why people weren't going wild about this. But here is a broadcast, so to speak, and sometimes we theorize that maybe there's like, I don't know what kind of device it'd be, but some type of tape recorder in the heavens that keeps broadcasting messages. But here, and serious-minded astronomers said, you know, this is coming from a source. It's coming from something that, you know, is circling. It is in an orbit, and it is broadcasting meaningful messages. Now, and then it just disappeared from the stories. And I tried to track it down and get more information, and then I don't like to project thoughts like this, and sometimes we get a little weary of saying, oh, it must be a cover-up. But I could not understand that this could really be anything other than some kind of cover-up with this information, and there must have been more that would be released and that we reported in the book. That alien contact, it seems as though someone was telling us, you know, we're here and we're available, so to speak, for communication, and then there was nothing else.
7: And this object apparently was parked around our moon about, what, 13,000 years ago?
8: Yeah, this is what the communication claimed, that it had been parked there like it was kind of an overseer. Like it was, that was its mission to say when we were ready enough to receive this information.
7: Well, it would still be there in orbit, right?
8: Yes. That's what I understand, but I haven't been able to get any more information about it. There was a lot at first, and I tried to track it down at the time, and then it just dried up, and I couldn't get anyone else to answer. But, you know, I'm stubborn. And, you know, Sherry says, yes, I agree with her. We've got to put this in the book.
7: Yeah, maybe it's a great story.
8: If people get excited about it, you know, some additional statements from someone who should know will be forced to make these statements and explain what happened.
7: Well, and if it's still broadcasting something, we should have SETI point its ears that way somewhere.
8: Yes, indeed. And I can't believe that it isn't pointed there. But I can't get any more information. Maybe someone with a higher ranking than Sherry or myself can. And I'm hoping that people will see this, someone with that kind of influence, and demand that we say, what has happened to Epsilon Butes?
7: You must have concluded that there are a lot of UFO reports out there, and they're good ones. Something's happening on this planet.
8: Oh, they're...
7: You have to conclude that.
8: Okay, first of all, I know no disagreement from you. It's a great mystery.
7: It is.
8: Some people feel they have the answer. And they're very aloof about that. And they're very supercilious, saying, we have the answer. As long as we have been in this research field, we realize that it's a multi-level phenomenon. It's a multi-level, multi-dimensional phenomenon. We know something is going on. We don't know if it's extraterrestrial, if it's multidimensional. We don't know, though I kind of suspect there might be bases under the sea. There might be bases under Earth to account for some of the ancient legends. But the phenomena has been with us forever. And we feel that it influences every aspect of our existence in ways that we haven't even begun to dream of yet. We feel that strongly about it, that whatever the phenomena is, and we're not saying they come from Alpha Centauri, we're not saying they come from the hollow Earth, we're simply saying consider all of this as a great mystery, a multi-layered mystery, but something is going on.
7: Brad, why do you think at such a young age, you, me, and so many other people became fascinated with stories of UFOs and extraterrestrial life? What happened to us?
8: Well, I think as the eminent philosopher Lady Gaga says, we were just born that way.
7: Maybe so. Maybe so.
8: I have to bring up one thing. I got excited about Upsilon Bootis, which is a favorite of mine. Some people like to play the name game with research, and I think we cannot overlook that the British astronomer who made the discovery of this robot satellite was named Duncan Lunan.
7: How about that?
8: So again, moon, it's beside the moon. So those little things kind of add spice to research.
7: You know, we continue to get these UFO reports and stories all over the place. Yet there are some people who truly believe government's going to disclose. I don't think so, and I've told them that. What do you think?
8: I don't either. I've said that, I think, as long as I've been researching, in writing, I should say, which goes back to the 50s and the first book in 66 about UFOs, I've said then, it's not going to. And people say, well, they can't keep a secret. Oh, yeah, they can. I mean, but we have, and talking about this not long ago with Kevin Randall, whom I know you're aware of, his fine research, and continually finding people making deathbed, I hate to use the word confession, testimony.
7: Sure.
8: Deathbed testimony.
7: They just want to get it off their chest.
8: Yeah. And you know, I can't see why someone has kept it secret all of their lives and then on their deathbed would want to leave that as part of their legacy. So it seems we're building up to a time of disclosure, but I really am not optimistic about this coming anytime soon. I know our friends in the exopolitical side of it, they're very enthusiastic, and we hear from them regularly and respect all of their research and what they're trying to do. And, you know, they're optimists, and I try to be a cockeyed optimist as much as possible. So I'm hopeful that we will have some sort of great revelation, but I'm just not terribly optimistic that it'll happen in our lifetime, anyway.
7: Yeah, unless it's a mistake.
8: A mistake
7: or something like that happens.
8: Good one, George.
7: Let's go to the phones. David in Pleasant Hills, California, west of the Rockies. David, go ahead. You're on with Brad Steiger.
0: Hey, George. Hey, Brad. How you doing tonight?
8: Oh, okay, George.
0: Good.
8: What was your name?
7: David.
0: I'm David.
8: David. Okay, David.
0: Yeah, how's it going? Yeah, I had a couple people that I've been kind of researching lately. I've seen a few YouTube videos. It's all over the internet with stuff like what John Lear has talked about. One of the big ones is Stephen Greer and the that congressional. I think it was a congressional hearing that he was trying to get going as far as disclosure goes. Things like, one thing I wanted to say, though, is I don't think we'll ever see disclosure because, as far as I know, the Bilderberg group is being controlled by the Greys. And as far as that's going on, as far as all that secrecy and these destructive agendas are going on, we're not going to see anything come out in the open.
7: Let's hypothesize about this, Brad. You know, this group, the Illuminati, the Bilderbergs, these people, you think they're being controlled by ETs? I would say not. I think they just don't want us to know because they're afraid they will lose control of us.
8: Yes. No, I don't. One stays open, as I certainly have to do, and you certainly have to do, George.
7: Yeah.
8: Stay open to all. And, you know, I'm open to that type of comment, but I think the Bilderbergers, Illuminati, and there's a lot to write about conspiracies. We're just being overwhelmed trying to keep up with that. But, again, the caller agrees that there's probably not going to be disclosure. As far as groups being controlled by ETs or aliens or multidimensionals, whatever, that I think the whole field has and can have a certain paranoid aspect to it. And I think we have to be aware of that. I've seen so many friends since I began really kind of lose it. Who were serious researchers, got in a little too deeply, felt that they really had insight into the truth, and then sad to say, many of them suffered mental issues, and
7: you know, that happens.
8: I won't go on, but it's a field. and I told Sherry before we really got into this strong again. It's like entering a magic theater in one sense. And I said, things are going to happen, because when I was really into it in the 60s and the 70s, things that just beggared normal, sensible descriptions happen. And when we really got into it, those strange, unexplainable, mysterious things happen. And you get information from many sources. And then things are, you just have to watch a very cautious line. There's something about entering this field that you have to stay balanced. You really have to know yourself. And that's why we maintain that a time of meditation, a time of prayer, a time of reading from the Holy Scriptures of all faiths. I think you have to have that kind of balance. And it's a field we are convinced, and I'll say it again, it's the great mystery that affects all of us.
7: Oh, it sure is.
8: In so many ways.
7: What fascinates me, too, Brad, the stories of submersible UFOs.
8: Oh, absolutely. Absolutely.
7: They pop out of the ocean. They're witnessed by sailors and people on boats, ships. Truly incredible stuff.
8: Marvelous stuff. And get those stories we receive all the time, you know, from shrimp fishermen and other fishermen and military men, Navy men, and so forth, who write us with their reports.
7: Can you imagine being on a boat and you see a UFO smash itself out of the water and just take off?
8: Well, we stood on a shore of a lake in Peru and saw that happen at least a dozen times in one night.
7: Yeah.
8: No explanation what we were really seeing, but we all knew what it looked like we were seeing.
7: Anything going back in or just going out?
8: No, they go out, too. They would come
7: in and out,
8: dive, then go out, and almost like they were putting on a
7: show for us. Let's go to Clearwater, Florida. Scott, east of the Rockies. Hi, Scott. Go ahead.
6: Good evening. They were putting a show on for you, Brad. They knew that you'd be watching, so they put on a little play.
8: You know, okay. All
6: you
8: right.
6: Can't figure out what these things are, but I figured it out when I first heard about, you know, the UFOs. Actually, you know, they're supernatural. I don't know why you don't want to actually say they're supernatural. You say they're multidimensional, but you can't really, you kind of stay away from saying they're actually supernatural.
8: I don't think you've read many of my books, have you?
6: I've never read any of your books, Brad.
8: Well, then you would know that I began speaking of the supernatural aspect back in the 60s, much to the dismay of my fellow researchers.
7: And, you know, I still think a lot of people will say they're dimensional, they're demonic.
8: Mm-hmm.
7: I still think they're coming from planetary systems within our galaxy.
8: Well, you cannot deny that as a workable theory, but as we said, it's such a multi-layered theory. And certainly the spiritual or the supernatural, people always, that's kind of a knee-jerk word for a lot of people, but I think we understand what we mean when I say that. That aspect of another dimension, another world, another supernatural, whatever you define that, because there are so many similarities between UFO phenomena, aliens, and ghosts.
4: I miss that guy, the late Brad Steiger. For Dan Galante, Tom Danheiser, Sue Trikas, Lex Lonewood, Sean Latasore, Alec Fernandez, Stephanie Smith, Tim Benal, George Knapp, and Richard Serrett, I'm George Norrie, somewhere out there on Coast to Coast AM. We'll see you on our next edition. Until then, be safe, everyone.

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9: Madness. I'm Chris DeMeo, Fox News. Thousands of people, including workers, students, and others, filling the streets of cities throughout the nation on Friday for May Day protests.
10: The portion of the May Day rally that happened here in Chicago ended at Daley Plaza here downtown Chicago. Now, the Chicago Teachers Union did not win the school cancellation that they had lobbied for. Still, teachers encouraged students to skip school. Some called it a field trip.
11: The teacher said just walk out of class so you can be...
12: Not necessarily, but there were some teachers that were like, it's a walkout, you guys can just go protest.
10: The protest subjects went from pro-communism to trans rights, tax the rich, and of course, anti-Trump. And the assassination attempt at the correspondents' dinner, according to protesters, that didn't happen.
9: As Fox's Mike Tobin reporting from Chicago, and May 1st is a public holiday in many countries marking International Workers' Day or Labor Day when workers' unions rally around issues like wages, pensions, and inequality. President Trump says he's raising the tariffs charged on cars and trucks from the European Union next week to 25%. It's a move that could have ripple effects on the global economy. The president explaining that the EU is not agreeing to the trade deal that they struck last July for 15% on most goods.
13: We have a trade deal with the European Union. They were not adhering to it. So I raised the tariffs on cars and trucks to 25%. That's billions of dollars coming into the United States, and it forces them to move their factory production much faster.
9: Now, those tariffs would mean U.S. companies would face higher costs to bring goods and raw materials to the U.S. The status of the deal was first in doubt after the Supreme Court ruled this year that the president lacked the legal authority to declare an economic emergency and charge tariffs on EU goods. 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
14: Trouble in Vista, 78 eastbound at Mar Vista Drive, a trash bag in the left lane, and a baby stroller at San Ysidro. It's on the 905 westbound at the 5 in the center divider, by the way. In San Ysidro, it's taking 30 minutes to cross the border, an hour at Otay Mesa.
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0: From the heartland of America and the gateway to the West, good morning, good evening, wherever you may be across the nation, around the world. I'm George Norrie. This is Coast to Coast AM. Later tonight, those open lines. Here's what's happening. Well, Spirit Airlines looks like they're going to be no more, preparing to shut down as early as 3 a.m. on Saturday after failing to strike a deal for a financial lifeline from the Trump administration. The budget airline reshaped aviation in the United States in recent decades by selling cheap tickets and charging fees for everything from printed boarding passes to seat selection. But high fuel prices, competition from larger airlines, the COVID-19 pandemic, and an engine defect hobbled the company. Spirit Airlines sounds like they're going out of business. Iran has handed over its latest proposal for negotiations with the United States to mediators in Pakistan. President Donald Trump subsequently said he's not satisfied with it, but did not elaborate on the proposal's apparent shortcomings. The shaky ceasefire between the U.S. and Iran has lasted for 3 weeks. Tom Danheiser has more on what's going on. Tom?
1: Well, George, Iran has offered a new proposal for a second round of peace talks with the U.S. after the Trump administration rejected a previous offer, delaying negotiations over Iran's nuclear program. Lebanon's health ministry has said more than a dozen people were killed in Israeli strikes in southern Lebanon yesterday and today, despite an extended ceasefire. Meanwhile, Iran is reportedly considering using dolphins armed with mines to launch kamikaze attacks on U.S. warships in the Strait of Hormuz, an area that has been a crippling military blockade for a while. The U.S. Treasury has warned shippers they could face sanctions if they pay Iran any tolls to cross the waterway. And oil prices remain highly volatile, with Brent crude holding above $100 a barrel and hitting a four-year high as the Strait of Hormuz blockade continues, disrupting global supply. George?
0: Thank you, Tom. The traditional breakfast of champions might not come from a cereal box these days. Some Americans are reaching instead for something warm and savory. Instead of pouring cereal or flipping pancakes, some people are starting their days with soup. The goal is to opt for a balanced protein-packed meal instead of one high in sugar and refined carbohydrates, which can lead to quick energy spikes followed by crashes, according to reports of experts. Reincarnation is the belief that the soul or consciousness leaves a body upon death to be reborn into a physical form, often to achieve spiritual growth or liberation. Does it happen? Let's check in with Heidi Hollis, author of The Hat Man. Heidi, what do you think of reincarnation?
2: Hey there, George. Yeah, some people believe it takes like a really long time for reincarnation to occur, but not everybody believes that. And believe it or not, like in some nations where reincarnation is more widely believed to be the case, the average reincarnation time is only like 16 months. And that's worldwide even. But like in Western nations who have like different beliefs, like we want to wait around to be reunited like with our loved ones. And the longest documented case of reincarnation that was like heavily studied was 53 years in between their reincarnation. So some of the patterns of like reincarnation that you listed, like the jhana philosophy, it's truly believed like souls can be reborn into different bodies like earth and water and plant beings. And there are even people who feel they don't have a human soul. Like some of them seem to feel like they're related to some of the alien beings that they've met, whether they're good or bad, which is always fascinating to me. And then there's also the understanding with certain government groups who've determined that all aliens feed upon our souls just to have us be reborn again and again. But the Christian understanding, reincarnation isn't generally thought to be part of the faith, but people like to point out that Jesus kind of admits to there being something like reincarnation when he identifies John the Baptist as being Elijah in the book of Matthew, chapter 17, verse 11 through 13, where he says, "And if you're willing to accept it, he is the Elijah who was to come." Then the disciples understood that he was talking to them about John the Baptist. But nonetheless, like reincarnation could put some people at ease, while other people, they're not so thrilled that that's even considered to be a possibility. But the super rich put a whole lot of money, George, into consciousness research, like hoping that one day they could cross over the mind and body barrier to upload themselves to devices or even swap bodies. Like, life extension is like the new space race, George. But starting all over again as somebody new, like, that is not very ideal because they can't take everything with them that way. So they got to find another way.
0: Does Heidi Hollis believe in reincarnation?
2: Ooh, George, you went there. You know, I have an understanding of it. I have some memories myself of other existences, but I don't know. I mean, it's kind of up in the air, but I think I lean more towards it. To it. So, yeah, George, how about you?
0: You went there too, huh? I'll tell you later. Thanks, Heidi.
2: Sure did.
0: Appreciate you being part of the program. Heidi Hollis, her website is her name, HeidiHollis.com. Here's retired Army Lieutenant Colonel Kevin Randall with his weekly report on what's going on in the skies. What kind of week have we had, Kevin?
3: Oh, we're having strange stuff going on, I suppose. Former Air Force Major David Grush has surfaced again. Just recently, he said with no qualification that the president had been fully briefed on secret programs about UFOs, and that multiple alien races have been involved in what I think of as a reconnaissance of Earth. In the past, Grush told members of the House Oversight Committee that there were black programs inside the U.S. government that have conducted unsanctioned technological research, or what is known as reverse engineering of recovered craft. He also claimed that there were alien spacecraft held by the U.S. government and the bodies of the alien crew have been recovered. He shared this information with the FBI, the CIA, the Department of Homeland Security, not to mention certain civilian companies during a recent secret meeting held in New York City. He also said the president knows all this based on briefings that have been provided for him. He said the president was told about the crash retrievals and the recovery of the aliens, and that one race of aliens is attempting crossbreeding with the human race. Of course, Dr. David Jacobs has been saying that for decades. Antonio Villas-Boas talked about a rather crude experiment in crossbreeding that took place in 1957, and others have mentioned what might be thought of as collecting DNA during encounters with alien creatures. Eric Berlinson, a Missouri congressman, confirmed many of Grosch's claims about the aliens and UFOs. He also said that the Nordic aliens, and I quote, are like a few hundred years more advanced than we are, but they're not super advanced, end quote. I'll just note here that where we are today from where we were a couple of hundred years ago, we've gone from candlelight, horse-drawn buggies, and communications across oceans that took months to a world that glows at night, crossing continents and oceans in hours and talking with others around the world, complete with video of them. President Trump wrote on his Truth Social, and I quote, "Based on the tremendous interest shown, I will be directing the Secretary of War and other relevant departments and agencies to begin the process of identifying and releasing government files related to alien and extraterrestrial life, unidentified aerial phenomenon, and unidentified flying objects, and any and all other information connected to these highly complex but extremely interesting and important matters," end quote. Laura Trump, the president's daughter-in-law, said that he was talking about extraterrestrial life and spaceships, and that Trump already had prepared a speech about the topic. On a podcast, Pod Force One podcast, Laura Trump said, and I quote, "I've heard kind of around, I think my father-in-law has actually said it, that there is some speech that he has that I guess at the right time, I don't know when the right time is, he's going to break it out and talk about it, and it has to do with maybe some sort of extraterrestrial life," end quote. And proving sightings continue, I mentioned that on April 20th of this year, the witness in Edgewood, Kentucky, who was having trouble sleeping, saw a slow-moving object out the bedroom window as it approached the house. The witness said, and I quote, "I saw a huge triangular grayish-black craft cross our houses. The bulk of the craft was completely over the neighbor's house and extended partly over our house. It was moving slowly. It was flying very low, probably 50 to 75 feet above the tree line. As it passed over, I could hear a low humming sound. I didn't see any lights on it, but I was mostly looking at the underside of the object. It looked like something you would see in a science fiction movie. end quote. And that's what we have for tonight, George.
0: Great report. Thank you, Kevin. Talk to you next week. Kevin Randall talking about UFOs. In a moment, the unexplained phenomena that you get right here on Coast to Coast AM. 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
0: And welcome back to Coast, George Norrie with you. We've got a great Friday night program for you. Dr. Jim Segala with us has more than 30 years of experience in science and engineering. He holds a PhD in physics and advanced degrees in engineering. Dr. Segala is also well known in the media as a subject matter expert. He's been featured on season one of the History Channel's The Secret of Skinwalker Ranch, multiple episodes of the National Geographic's UFOs Investigating the Unknown, and Discovery Channel's Mystery at Blind Frog Ranch, which we'll talk about tonight as well. That's in Utah. Dr. Jim Segala on Coast to Coast. Jim, welcome to the program.
6: Oh, thanks for having me, George. This is great.
0: Looking forward to this. How did you get interested in the unusual and the phenomena of the unexplained?
6: Well, it really started out when I started working for a gentleman by the name of Pal Putov back in 2000. I started working with him in 2010-ish. I went to work at his lab in Austin, Texas, and started to get introduced to a lot of the information that was coming back from Skinwalker Ranch by Bob Bigelow. Bob Bigelow owned the ranch at that time. Mm-hmm. I started looking at the data from a day-to-day basis that was being collected by the scientists that were on the ranch. And it was just amazing to me as time went on that you start seeing these anomalies in the data. You say, wait a minute, this really can't be happening, does it? So, I mean, that really just piques your interest and really gets you going and wanting to know more and more. And, you know, as time goes by, it's like it's just every day is a surprise.
0: Did your background in physics, Jim, help you in this area?
6: And it did. So I have an engineering background too. So, I mean, I was able to understand and really identify things in the environment that were just not of the normal character. So when you start looking at signals and start looking at injuries that people were having, you kind of, you know, you go back into, like, I have a biological, so I have a minor in biological physics. So how the body reacts to external energies and things like that when there might be some high energy craft or object in the environment. So I was able to use those to really pull a lot of that information out and say, okay, well, this is anomalies. This doesn't normally happen. So yeah, you're right. It's my background was really, really advantageous for me.
0: And with that background in science, did you apply it to the unusual? And we're going to talk about it tonight.
6: Yeah, absolutely. I mean, Hal really pushed it through the, really pushed it through the paces of getting down and dirty and trying to understand what's going on and coming up with theories and running experiments to test it out and stuff like that. So, yeah, all my background got put to work.
0: What got you to Skinwalker Ranch?
6: So Hal was Bob Bigelow's science advisor for many years. And every time, Bob wanted to know something about his ranch and understand how to perform experiments, he would go to Hal. And then when when Bob sold his ranch to the current owner, that whole relationship of science advisors stayed. And then the current owner said, really, we have some strange things going up on Skinwalker Ranch at the new owner. So he went to Hal and says, can you give me a team of people to come up here and investigate this stuff? So I was put on a team with a forensic neurologist, who, a very, very famous, scientist that investigates these kind of things. And we were sent out to understand what is happening. Why are people getting hurt in that vicinity when they claim to have these, very profound experiences of seeing something or having, catatonic experience or something like that.
0: And I think Hal Puthoff is still with us. He's going to be 90 in June, isn't he?
6: He is still going strong. He's still doing all sorts of public appearances, and I'm on a few things with him still. He's a great guy.
0: Now, Skinwalker Ranch is in Utah, as is the Blind Frog Ranch. Now, tell us about the Blind Frog Ranch.
6: So Blind Frog is a part of the Uinta Basin, which is a little bit north of Skinwalker Ranch, and it sits just below there is a whole basin there that, where they have the mountains above. And so it sits in an area that is kind of just like nuzzled into an area that, you have a lot of Native Americans, you have a lot of rolling hills and a lot of underground aquifers and underground tunnels and things like that. And through the gentleman that purchased that land quite a few years ago, started noticing when they were looking for Aztec gold or whatever they were doing on the property, started noticing a lot of strange things going on. And he got in contact with me. He says, Jim, can you help me out? I don't understand why all these things are happening. People are getting hurt. Well, not so much getting hurt. They're having physical effects that we can't explain. So that is an area that is just rich with all sorts of very strange happenings. And it's a good place to perform experiments and try to understand what this phenomenon is all about.
0: What do you think happened there to these regions, Skinwalker and Blind Frog? What do you think happened in those areas?
6: It just appears that there's something going on in those areas that have been there for many, many years. I mean, we're not talking about hundreds of years. We're talking about thousands of years. If you look at the history and the lore and what they find under the ground, it's like people have been coming to that area to settle. First of all, like in the Blind Frog area, people settled there, and you wouldn't go into areas that you wouldn't settle into areas unless you were, if it makes you feel good. So they would go there. They would even bury some of their precious gems and things like that. And it's the kind of area that just seems to have some kind of energy fields that people just like to have around them. And then because of that, there's all sorts of strange things that happen.
0: Might they be on hallowed ground, the Native American burial grounds?
6: Well, no, the Native Americans also participate in that region too. So they have their areas that they have been there for many, many years. And then, they go into areas because, of course, they feel very comfortable there. So if you talk to these Native Americans in the area, they section out an area and they say, this is basically sacred ground where we will perform everything. And then there's a lot of people that live around the outskirts, and Blind Frog is outside of that area. And what you find out is that if you don't respect the land, and Blind Frog is very respectful of the land, it doesn't really, it just, it basically treats it as though it's, basically one with it. You get some very strange things happening, and the Native Americans warn you that, you really have to be respectful. You can't, do things to the land that would interrupt it from having, you know, its normal process.
0: I was going to say, Jim, do you think years ago, and I'm talking about hundreds and hundreds of years ago, that something tragic happened out there?
6: Well, they do. There's a lot of reports. So it's kind of, that's a very interesting question, because what turns out to happen is that if you look at the whole area, more down south where Skinwalker Ranch is, there seems to be a more activity that is more sinister in nature. So things, people actually getting hurt, people having some, you know, very bad reactions, doing a lot of hitchhiker stuff where they would bring some kind of entity home with them, and then they would fall upon their family members down in the Skinwalker area. So we found a lot of that. But up more towards the canyon, more, you know, higher north, you get more euphoric things. And people go to like Blind Frog Ranch and they literally walk away feeling amazing. And they would go and they walk through the water and they come out of there and they would feel like, you know, their arthritis would be healed or something would be healed. So, you know, two different areas, and it looks like it's like it's happening all throughout that region. And the lower you go towards towards Skinwalker, the more sinister these things have. So it's almost like there's a benevolent thing down there, or there's a energy that is more negative as you get lower. So Skinwalker Ranch has reported some really, really, really bad things going on. So there was a lot of family trauma, drama that happened, you know, way in the past and things like that. But, you know, it really depends on where you are in the region or in the Uinta Basin is that what you'll find.
0: Are people scared, Jim, when they go out there?
6: Yeah, there's people that will not step foot on Skinwalker Ranch. Absolutely will not. But Blind Frog Ranch, I mean, they literally have people that are just walking on. I mean, it tends more to be like a place where people want to get on, but Skinwalker Ranch, people just say, we'll never go anywhere near that place. It's very strange. And, you know, when you drive in there, it's like all of a sudden you just feel like something is there watching you, and you're always under this scrutiny when you're driving in there. And literally people that go on that ranch that have been there several times will stop at the gate, say a prayer before they even go in.
0: Wow. We're going to take a short break, Jim. We'll come back and talk more about these incredible locations. Dr. Jim Segala with us. His website is linked up at coasttocoastam.com. 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
3: Fox News, I'm Deborah Valentine. The Trump administration is planning to draw down at least 5,000 troops from Germany. Fox's Peter Ducey reports from the White House.
4: They're going to pull 5,000 troops out of Germany. There are 38,000 American troops stationed there right now. It's going to take 6 to 12 months for this to happen.
3: President Trump has been critical of the German chancellor for the country's lack of support in Operation Epic Fury. May Day protests in several major cities Friday, including Chicago, Los Angeles, and New York. Fox's Mike Tobin reporting from Chicago.
5: The Chicago teachers union, very powerful, had called for classes to be canceled today so you could have students supplement the numbers of the demonstrators.
3: This year's theme, Workers Over Billionaires, demonstrations also held in Asia and Europe. 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
1: We're going to take your calls with Dr. Jim Segala next hour here on Coast to Coast. 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
1: And welcome back, George Norrie, along with Dr. Jim Segala. Jim, when you are at these locations, either Blind Frog Ranch or Skinwalker Ranch, can you feel some kind of energy out there?
6: Yeah, you certainly can. There's no doubt about it. When I've been on both places and other places, throughout the United States, you walk in like

0: like, for instance, on with Skinwalker Ranch, you walk in and it just feels very sinister. It's like somebody's watching you. You're, you know, always turning around looking for things. You're looking up at the mesa thinking that something's out there. So you can definitely feel something. You can feel that negative energy that's all around that place. But, you know, the opposite is, you know, the Blunt Frog Ranch area. Even there's Thunderstrike Ranches, which is right next to that. I mean, those places just feel good. I mean, you go there and you feel good. In fact, the people that are the Skinwalker Ranch people, even the animals tend to be very strange. They have a lot of cattle there sometimes, and the cattle seems to basically just, you know, act very strange, and they're always like, you know, on edge. You can tell that they're always running around together, and they're doing things that's not normal. You know, they tend not to eat very much, and so they usually have to ship them back out again.
1: Do you know if Bob Bigelow was happy when he finally sold Skinwalker?
0: So I think Bob Bigelow, from what I understand and what I heard from Hal, is that Bob Bigelow decided to sell it because he felt that he was being tricked by this phenomena continuously. So he would set up these very, you know, elaborate experiments, have very good scientists there that are actually monitoring and making sure everything goes right. And he would, you know, be sure that he would be able to catch some phenomena in fact. And it would turn out that the phenomena wouldn't appear that day, or wouldn't appear when he wanted it to, but mm-hmm. It would appear someplace else on the property. So he'd be over here looking at, you know, trying to get something to happen that he can make a positive data point with. And then something on the other side of the property would go. So he was just getting so frustrated with this thing. And it was just, did this for years, and he would spend all this money. He would really not get any data because the data actually ended up being someplace else. So it was very frustrating for him. And I think at that time, he just decided that, you know, he would basically, you know, put his thoughts in and put his efforts someplace else.
1: Can you tell us what a modular unidentified phenomenon alert system is?
0: Yeah. So back in the day when I first started working on Skinwalker Ranch in the Uinta Basin, it was clear that there was some phenomena that was going on. Either it was a craft, some UFO, or, you know, something was in the environment that was causing people to have these experiences. They were seeing things, and they were seeing the orbs. But also, with the big thing that I was putting responsibility for is understanding why these people were having physical effects to their body. They were having like lesions. They were having auditory problems. They were walking away and, you know, coming up with, you know, all sorts of physical problems, like tinnitus, disassociation symptoms, aphasia, or all sorts of symptoms that they were experiencing while they were having these experiences. So I was put out there with medical doctors to try to understand what was going on in the area and why these people were getting hurt and categorize that. So we did find out that there was actually something going on in the environment external to these people that were causing these things to happen. You know, something was in the area. So if we said, well, if there's something in the area causing injuries to people or physical effects, can we possibly measure it? And that's how the whole thing started. It basically says, let's put some equipment around people that we can actually see some anomalous signals and some environmental signals, like the microwave signal or the gamma rays or maybe the magnetic vector or something like that. So we designed this equipment, you know, back in 2015, basically, and it evolved from that to something that right now that we've got these devices that we've actually started manufacturing and sending out all over the world. We have, you know, over 300 people out there, you know, all over the world, that are monitoring continuously their surroundings with this equipment.
1: I was going to say, are there places like Blind Frog or Skinwalker around the planet that are similar?
0: So we have Rushlington Forest. We have several devices there in Rushlington Forest that we get some really crazy readings from. Heselton, that whole area, which is in Norway, they've had stuff since 1940s. They've had some very strange phenomena since the, 1940s. We have like, I think four or five devices there that we monitor constantly, and they get some really crazy things. But now it's just very strange. Australia is becoming big on the horizon, and there's a lot of very interesting things going on there. So there's a, we have many devices there. You know, of the 300 and plus devices we have, I'd say like 2 or 3%, or maybe up to 5%, are in Australia, and it's very, very strange things. So you know, it's kind of ironic that you know, people that you went to base and say all the cool stuff happens here, but in fact, it's all over the world, and it's in fact, it's even more rich when you go into areas like, you know, into England, and we've got stuff in, you know, all over the world. So it's just amazing how big the science lab is that we can play in.
1: Jim, would you say that the blind frog and skinwalker are more negative than positive?
0: I would say that, well, it actually turns out that blind frog is very positive, but people actually pay to go on there to basically come out and feel amazing. So there's people that go there and just wade through the ponds and the various places there, and they actually feel they come out better. But on the for Skinwalker, unfortunately for them, people go there and they're just petrified. They just they say, I'm not going to go there, and they basically avoid it. You know, they keep very remote. They don't want to actually step on the property because of fear of something happening. But blind frog is the completely opposite. So it almost appears that within that region, if you actually look at it from a scientific point of view, it appears that there's some type of a variation in the energy field that actually starts way up into the canyon, drops down, and actually changes from a positive to a negative as it crosses that north to south border. And it's almost like there's like these ley lines, if you want to use that term, where they actually turn from a positive to a negative, you know, during that transition.
1: Do they have any healing modalities out there?
0: Sure. Yeah. In the blind frog area, people actually go there and walk away, and they'll have like the rheumatoidus would go away, or they would have autoimmune disease that would just miraculously stop. So there's a lot of things like that that happen in that area, where people just start feeling good. And, you know, the Native Americans know this because they actually have these rituals that would be healing rituals that they go through that actually make things happen. So they're curing. They have their own little, their ways of going through a moment where they can heal themselves. So there's a lot of healing powers.
1: It's like Lords of France without the water.
0: Yeah, and so it makes you wonder why these people, the Aztecs, have gone there. I mean, people go to places and settle in places where things, they feel good, and they're happy about it, and things actually are very good. So they bury a lot of stuff, and that's why the people that own Blind Frog bought the properties, because there's a lot of stuff buried there. Down in the lower canyon area where, like, Skinwalker Ranches, and there's other ranches down there, there's not so much stuff buried. It's more like worshiping and things like that, where they know it's a negative energy place, and they want to actually worship what's there and try to, you know, be one with it.
1: What do your colleagues say about your work out there?
0: Well, so actually it's taken very well. So I'm in a group of a lot of people that are scientists that are, you know, more citizen type scientists now, not government related, just all basically people like myself trying to understand this from a personal point of view. And they're very, very supportive. I mean, there's no question about it that they know this thing is happening. They know that people are having these experiences that, you know, they cannot explain. I think talking to a couple scientists, and they went through a calculation. They determined that over half of the population of the world has at one point had some type of experience that was just not explainable through normal rational means. So there's a lot of people out there having these very strange experiences. So you get a lot of this community type of thing where people just are ready to accept this. And now with social media, that are basically supportive of this. I mean, you know, there's always naysayers, and there's always people on the other side that are very supportive of it. You know, they're basically saying, you know, it's here. We know it's here. So now things are very accepted, and you don't have to feel so secretive when you're doing these kind of things.
1: Is it safe to say, Jim, that these places changed your life?
0: I think it's important that people have to realize that as you start understanding more about what this is, it really, it changes the way you think about what is possible in the universe. If you say, well, you know, people are actually communicating or having these experiences with this entity, you say, well, what other things did we miss that we didn't really understand that has been around? I mean, if you think about it, we might be communicating, our subconscious brain might be communicating with something that's millions of light years away. We just don't have no idea that it's happening. So at this point, I'm saying to myself, you know, we're seeing this very strange phenomena that we never thought was here. Now, all of a sudden, what else is there that we missed? So it opens up this like amazing floodgate of possibilities. So yeah, it completely changes my way of thinking.
1: Would you ever live on these ranches?
0: I did. When we were filming, I was actually on a show, Skinwalker Ranch, lived in that area. So I would, you know, I for 2 months or 3 months while they were filming. So it was right there in that area and, you know, basically there every day. So, you know, it didn't seem to bother me or have any repercussions or anything like that, but I would be, you know, very willing to go there and investigate overnight and things like that. So it was never an issue.
1: Have these places changed you at all, Jim?
0: Yeah. Like I said, it's really made me rethink the way that I approach stuff. When you're an engineer, everything is pragmatic. You're always like, everything's a nut and a bolt and everything's an equation. But when you start looking for things from a physics point of view, you have to always step back and say, what's the possibilities? And when you work for people like Hal Puthoff, who's, you know, one of those premier scientists that have a really good, scientific method that he follows, you always have to, you look at things very, very objectively and never really read too much in. So, you know, it really does change the way you look at things, and you have to accept a lot of things that you just can't identify. And you have to throw a lot of faith into it. You have to, if you observe something you can't explain, you can't just discount it and say, well, that's just not possible, so I'm not going to worry about that. You have to really accept it to say, okay, something's going on here. I don't know what it is, but I'm going to let it in and kind of investigate it.
1: Why would these places be so mystical? What is your conclusion?
0: Well, you know, a lot of people have theories. Bob Bigelow had a theory that, you know, there's a big craft that's buried deep, deep underneath the earth. But it's interesting that a lot of places that are like this throughout the world have some type of anomaly. Like they're bumped up against some kind of big canyon that they have, to like this dish shaped area, or they have this big aquifer. I know there's a few ranches out west that are in the United States that are just basically on top of a big aquifer. So you might say, well, maybe these, if we've been visited, you know, maybe these crafts are attracted to places that have this, and then just them being in the area create this negative and positive type of energy field that we've just been interacting with, and we just have no idea where it is, you know, what's the source of it. So it's very possible that there's some changes have been made to that area that make it a hotspot for things that have happened.
1: Were these changes done by extraterrestrials, by God? What do you think?
0: Well, it could be something, we don't know. As a scientist, you don't jump to those kind of conclusions, but, you know, every once in a while, you have to step back and say, you know, what could it possibly be? But, you know, can nature basically do something like this, make something like this happen? We don't know. I really, the answer is not there yet. Would it be some higher technology? Very, very possible. You know, is nature capable of making this? It doesn't seem that nature has that ability. So if you were actually going to nail me down and say, you know, is this something that we could do, or is this something that a higher intelligence would do? I would say a much higher intelligence.
1: What keeps you so profound about these places, Jim?
0: It's just a big question. The question marks, like I said, day to day, you say, oh my God, I can't believe this is happening. You know, one of the things that we do is we collect data from all over the world. You know, we have participants, all over 300 participants that have, these devices, and they actually provide narratives on a day-to-day basis. And as you look at these narratives that people supply to us, we have right now over 40,000 different narratives, like I've seen something, I felt something, there was all these very intense type of reports that people provide. And you look at those and you do analysis of that data and you say, wow, this is just amazing. All of the different types of things. Now with the AI tools out there that are just absolutely incredible, you can take what people are saying, run it through a simple program, and it'll give you what their sentiment is. You can tell them, okay, these people were actually scared when they had this experience, or they were actually anxious or euphoric or something like that. So you start seeing this data compiling and you start seeing all the similarities between these, 40,000 plus narratives. And you say, wow, this is stuff that's actually happening. This is not something people are making up in their heads. This is actually happening. They're seeing crafts. They're actually, photographing, and we have equipment that are actually logging these anomalous spikes. So, this is very surprising for me, at this point of my career.
1: We're going to come back in a moment with Jim Segal and take phone calls as we talk about these strange anomalies next on Coast to Coast AM.

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4: Deal yet. I'm Deborah Valentine, Fox News. President Trump rejecting a new proposal to end the war with Iran. Fox's Ashley Webster has more.
5: It didn't take long for the president to put up his nose on this latest proposal, which, by the way, was passed from Tehran through mediators in Pakistan.
6: So they want to make a deal, but I'm not satisfied with it.
5: So the stalemate continues. So does the U.S. blockade on Iran. That blockade has now turned back 45 ships. Meantime, Iran's proxy Hezbollah has continued to launch attacks from southern Lebanon onto Israeli forces. The IDF says one soldier was killed this week.
4: The continued closure of the Strait of Hormuz has strained energy markets, with gas prices spiking to their highest level since the war began in February. President Trump touting tax cuts and health care while speaking at the Villages Adult Retirement Community in Florida. Fox's Kristen Goodwin has more.
7: President Trump telling a crowd,
8: I'm pleased to report today that we have authorized $210 million in rural health care funding for the great state of Florida.
7: Touting his tax policies, Medicare improvements, and his administration's war on fraud. Also addressing the conflict with Iran and its impact.
8: I am surprised. I thought the stock market would go down by 25%. I thought that oil prices would be at much higher than they are right now. They're not nearly as high as I thought.
7: Saying he believes gas prices will come crashing down as soon as the war is over. Kristen Goodwin, Fox News.
4: Spirit Airlines is reportedly ceasing operations at 3 a.m. Eastern Time. The airline and the Trump administration were in talks concerning a possible taxpayer-funded bailout. America's listening to Fox News.
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1: In this hour, we're going to take your calls with Jim Segal as we talk about the Skinwalker Ranch and the Blind Frog Ranch and other strange paranormal stories on Coast to Coast AM. 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
2: 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When I heard Dr. Wallach on Coast to Coast AM with George Norrie, everything he said made sense. 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I started sleeping through the night. 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
1: Welcome back, George Norrie, along with Dr. Jim Segal. Jim, did you ever have any regrets going out to these places?
4: No, not really. I know other people have. They've gone to these places like Skinwalker, and they've come back, and they've had family issues where they would, one of their family members might contract a very, strange autoimmune disease that is basically something that's not in their genealogy, They basically blame it on, being in that area. I haven't had anything like that happen to me personally, but I know a lot of people that have done that. In fact, it was so prevalent that they actually coined a term for it, and they called it a hitchhiker syndrome, where people would go there, they would spend some time on the ranch, and then they, very strange things would happen to themselves and their family as they came back.
1: Are these like attachments?
4: It's almost like something attached to them, but more of like an energy would attach to them. It's not something that it was physically there, but when they do come home, you can tell that the people that they were, associating with, maybe friends and relatives and family members would start having personality changes. They would start, having things happen to them that were very strange. They would have things happen in the house that were very strange. And this is something that you hear a few times, and it's like, oh, okay, that's interesting. But you start hearing it over and over again, and you start documenting it, and you start seeing that there's a real statistical significance to what these people are actually having.
1: Have you come up with any conclusions for yourself on what you think is going on there?
4: So a little bit. I mean, as a scientist, what you never want to do is you want to jump to a conclusion, but you can actually start seeing some of the data pointing to something. What is very apparent is that whatever these people are having, the 50% of the population that are having these experiences are definitely having something that is being brought onto them from some external vector, some external source. So that's one of the things that was very clear to me, early on in the data, is that these people were not making this stuff up. They were actually happening. Things were actually happening to them from the outside, some energy or some external vector that actually caused these things to happen. They would, get these lesions, or they would have the dermatological problems or things like that. And it was something from the outside. So that was the first thing that happened. The second thing that actually happened that was quite interesting is that you start seeing that these people were actually interacting with them with some kind of thing, and they were actually communicating with them. So it seems that whatever this phenomena is, it's actually attempting to communicate. So when people say, I saw a UFO, or I saw an orb, or sort of something like that, and they said at the same time, I just felt like this information was coming in, you get, as you see thousands of these people report this, you start saying, well, is this thing really just out there trying to communicate or trying to learn something or teach something? And that's kind of the indication that I got. So first of all, it is truly happening to these people. I mean, you can almost have a statistical significance that, these people are actually having an experience that is not something they're making up in their head. And then second of all, whatever this is, this experience, this interaction they're having is something that is cooperative, where they're receiving something or they're giving something to whatever this thing is that's communicating with them.
1: When you step over the property line, does everything else get back to normal?
4: Yeah, it actually does. I mean, it truly does. When you walk off of Skinwalker Ranch, it's like, oh man, I'm finally out. So when you drive away, you kind of look in the rearview mirror and say, wow, I whatever that thing is, whatever that is, I left it behind. So it's very strange.
1: It's like they have a roadmap, right?
4: Yeah. So it's very, very pocketed energy, fields that seems to end as soon as you get out. Actually, it's a little bit farther away from just the gate. So you have to actually travel a little bit farther just to get that. And then, of course, with Blind Frog, it's the same thing. That whole area, you drive into it, you kind of get this very, energetic feeling. And then as you go farther away, it's like, okay, it went away a little bit. So you go back to your hotel and say, all right, it's not here. But, as soon as you get close in that area, there's a couple of ranches in that area that have a lot of this kind of stuff. You start feeling that right away, and then it goes away when you leave it.
1: How would you describe these two ranches to people who don't know what they are?
4: Well, so there are places in the world where it seems

0: that there's a lot of very strange paranormal type of activities happening that people can't just put a rational description on. And it seems to be these hot spots that when you go there, you are just sitting in the middle of just this energy field that is actually creating all of these very strange occurrences. So when you say, what is this place? It's almost like going to a museum, a some type of a place that just all of a sudden it just ha all these strange things just occur around you and you have no explanation for. So it's almost like going to a playground where it's like there's always a surprise around the corner. And it's one of those kind of things that attracts a lot of people and a lot of civilizations over the years. So it's the kind of place that is very attractive for people to go and investigate and be there and learn some things.
1: Let's go to the phones west of the Rockies. Mark is with us in Roseville, California. Mark, go ahead.
2: Yeah, how's it going, George?
1: Good.
2: Jim, what they're dealing with is, I called them when I was a kid, the invisible forces. But I've seen every Skinwalker episode, and I came to the conclusion that this goes beyond. I also seen all the X-Files. This goes beyond. This is real, and this goes beyond the X-Files. What's anybody going to do that this is real?
0: Yeah, so I agree with you 100%. I mean, this is we I think we proved this thing on a scientific basis, hard science that says, this is real. Now it's time to go ahead and try to understand this. And I think that when the government does release this information to us and discloses this, what we're going to see is that they have evidence that this is real as well. And all the stigma is going to be released from this, and we're going to move on and say, okay, now we get it. It's here. Let's go figure out what it is.
1: Has there ever been a full probe scientific study out in these regions, Jim?
0: We conducted through HAL's research facility. Yeah, we've conducted fairly intense research in the area. We instrumented probably 36 people around the Uinta Basin, gave them devices, had them cataloging every single day. And we actually tracked them for 3 years. So we had a very intensive scientific investigation. And that's what we walked away and said, look, statistically speaking, we feel that there's a lot of things going on here that we can't explain, but we actually have a lot of good, solid data points to indicate that.
1: If you were to live on Skinwalker Ranch or the Blind Frog Ranch, which would it be?
0: Oh, Blind Frog, definitely. You feel good. I mean, you definitely feel good when you're on that property. It's like you want to go investigate, where on Skinwalker, you're always looking over your shoulder, trying to see what's, looking at you, and it's kind of suspicious.
1: What would make you feel good on one place and not on another?
0: Well, it seems to have like an energy flow where actually in one area, you just walk there and it's like walking into a room that, full of happy people. It's just energetic. You go there and you just feel good. I mean, there are a lot of people that have had very, very profound experiences on those properties, but most of the time they walk away, or like they would go into a slight catatonic state where they would be disassociated for a little while, and then when they wake back up again, they feel that they learned something, or they actually felt that something actually they gained something. As you go farther and farther down into the Uinta Basin, that basically turns into, like, when they walk out of these trances or these disassociations, they kind of feel that they've been attacked, or they've actually had something happen to them.
1: Let's go to David in San Antonio, Texas. Welcome to the show, David. Go ahead.
3: Good evening, Dr. George.
1: Hi, David.
3: So I've called the show a few times, and it's about, what I've experienced here at my home, and after that, in public and everything. So basically, I think I've discovered a new species, but it's the fossil. But the thing about it is that, if I go on the internet right now, I mean, and look at groups that collect rocks and stuff like that, I see this same species in those specimens over and over and over. And I can prove it, I think, but it's so impossible that people really don't want to believe me. But the experiences and stuff that you're talking about people having, I've had that here at my house. And I've even documented some of it with videos and photos. And then now, of course, I have the specimens.
1: And are you seeing creatures, David?
3: No, it's they're rocks, you know, to everybody else, and for the most part. But if I take them and I actually show somebody that's willing to be unbiased and look at them, like, you know, the unbiased mind, and like the doctor said, you have to use a scientific method. You have to be able to prove over and over and over what you're seeing, or what you think you see, or what you found. And I think I could do that. And it doesn't even have to be, like, any of my stuff. You can go on the internet and search for the things that I like to point you out, like the coach. But I don't want to do too much coaching, because then you're biasing the opinion of the person. You're influencing that person, what they see or what they might see. They might get nervous. But, I mean, if you do it independently on the internet, it's searchable. And I can prove it that way. I don't even have to, you know, I've tried. But, I mean, you know, without getting into the personal experience stuff, even just trying to show the rocks, you know, what I see there and the patterns that repeat and repeat and repeat, the biological markers. I mean, I've basically become like an amateur scientist over this over the last 2.5 years.
1: Do these rocks move, David?
3: No. It's not, it's not like that. It's not hallucinations or anything like that. It's just, but I say this much. You can go out in your yard, George, if you have rocks, and pick out 3-4 rocks, and in 15 minutes, only in 15 minutes, bring the rocks back in, take pictures, submit them somewhere, and I can show you either the same rocks in my yard, where I can point out all the features that match in those rocks, and you can do an internet search over it.
1: Well, what do these rocks do, though?
3: Well, they have the ability to have holographic images. It's all over the internet now. It wasn't before. So basically, they call them stone effigies. I can't pronounce the word. You know, they think Indians carve these things, and there's faces and there's scenes, and they're there. Don't get me wrong, but they were not carved. They're just features of this organism. And this organism, when it's fossilized, it looks like a skull. I mean, it's older than people think. They used to be called dragon stones or serpent stones in ancient Europe. I guess the Vikings, the Celts, whoever.
1: Are they alive?
3: Spiritually they are. I would say that much, because they do have supernatural abilities. And I've been trying to explain that to people. That's not carved. The reason why you're seeing that, it's like almost like a memory in the stone itself, because the features of the stones, I mean, they're aquatic creatures, right? By the almost every one of them. I've never seen one that wasn't. And I, you know, they're called coelophods. I've named them trinigmapods because they're enigmatic.
1: Let's bring David in for a second, Jim also. David, thank you for the call. I appreciate that. That's weird. But Jim, what do you think of that?
0: Well, so I've had a lot of reports very similar to what they're talking about here. And what you have is that, and that's what I talk about, you treating the property or the land respectfully. When people have not done that and they've taken these objects and they've gone to caves and they've taken these objects and bringing it back and doing something with them, they end up, you know, having very horrible experiences, and they would, you know, they have go through some really negative times. And when they return it, that actually ended up putting back, when they put it back, they actually, it all went away and returned to normal. So, you know, what you're saying is I 100% believe that, and have probably 100 different narratives that explain exactly what he was talking about. So I think that he's on the right track. And I love the whole idea of citizen science is getting involved in doing this. This is exactly what we need. You know, a lot of people say, oh, the government's going to solve all these problems for us. And personally, I don't think that's going to happen. I think it's up to us, the general public and the scientists out there that have the ability to do this, to go ahead and make these discoveries and come up with these, you know, these solutions that are going to help us get through this.
1: Did being in these places make you a different person?
0: I think it's very, very, very profound when you actually go to these places and you learn that you don't understand anymore with the physicalness around you. And when you go and you see things happening that you can't explain, it definitely changes you significantly. And when you watch people change in front of you, that you would feel that it's a perfectly normal, rational person, and then they would go into some, you know, disassociation, or they would go into some catatonic state or something like that. I mean, it definitely, you look at that and say, wow, this is something that's really happening. So yeah, it changes you, and it makes you more aware of all the things that you don't know. I mean, all the things that there could be hundreds of things that happen to us that we just aren't aware of, that we take for granted, that is completely irrational if we really sat down and understood it.
1: When people go out to these locations, what do they generally say when they leave?
0: It depends on where you go. I mean, there's, like I said, they're all over the world. I mean, there's people that take trips and they do these sky watching and things like that. So when they're there, they're very excited. And I know right now we're doing a lot of what these call these CE5s and things like that. They're actually going to these places and trying to summon the phenomena, trying to interact with it. And it's very interesting to talk to them, you know, on the outside when they actually finish it and they put their narratives in and they talk about it. It's that they, you know, while they're there, they really felt connected. They actually feel that something was actually connected to them and they were communicating with it. And they really don't have a direct communication, but they feel that some information was passed in between them. And of course, when they walk away from this whole situation, you know, they feel that they lost this communication link and they actually leave it. So it kind of gives you a scientific data point to say, okay, you know, there actually is some physical connection that's going on between these people, whether their consciousness is being a link to something else, or, you know, some energy is coming from someplace that's actually giving them the ability to, you know, connect on a very, very large scale.
1: What has surprised you the most about these places?
0: Well, just the fact that you can go on these places and it actually changes you physically. You know, it not necessarily has to leave medical evidence, but it might, you know, actually be something where you feel better, or you go there and you might feel like you're very anxious or something like that, you can walk on a property and just the property itself is going to change your physiology to make you feel different than when you walked in.
1: We're going to come back in just a moment with Jim Segala and take final phone calls with him as we talk about the Skinwalker Ranch and the Blind Frog Ranch on Coast to Coast AM.
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5: News. I'm Chris DeMeo. It's the final landing for Spirit Airlines. Sources say the budget carrier is going out of business this morning. A $500 million bailout package between Spirit and the Trump administration reportedly has collapsed. Frontier Airlines and JetBlue have offered to pitch in and book Spirit's customers. The no-frills airline has struggled with sharply rising jet fuel costs in the wake of the Iran war. But Democrats say Florida's new congressional map is designed in the Republicans' favor. One Republican disagrees.
6: No comment on the entire Northeast United States, where it's like all Democrat districts, even though like 40% of those states have Republicans that live in them. So the time of this is great because of the U.S. Supreme Court's decision that just verified the unconstitutionality of these racially gerrymandered districts.
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1: Hi, it's Teresa. 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
2: 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And as I've been saying, if you live in Canada now, you're eligible to be an insider. 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
1: And welcome back to Coast, George Norrie, Dr. Jim Segala, and we will take your calls this final half with him. Open lines start next hour. Jim, did you feel different after you left these locations? Did physically anything change?
2: Well, you feel different because when you go on these properties, you actually start feeling different than when you walked on. And then what you find is that as you leave these properties, you go back to what you were feeling before. So, like, for instance, when you walk onto Blind Frog Ranch, it's definitely, I mean, everybody reports this basically that I've ever talked to, is that you start feeling very euphoric. You feel good. And then as you leave the property and get farther away, that'll dissipate. So yeah, you definitely feel that there's this energy when you get on that property. It's not just that property. There's a lot of other properties throughout the United States that had that same type of feeling. There's places in Arizona, there's places in Nevada that all have that type of thing, like Thunderstrike. It's all those kind of ranches that really, just as soon as you walk out on there, you feel different. And then when you walk away, you're actually feeling, you know, what you have. Returned back to what you were beforehand.
1: Are they on energy lines, ley lines, or anything like that?
2: Well, we kind of show that one of the things that we did into Basin is that we outfitted 36 people with different devices, and you know, they were doing these narratives on a day-to-day basis. And what you find is that these people would report this very interesting cascade of energy as the time went on. So like, you'd look at the data that's coming from these devices and you'd find out that, you know, maybe one of the devices would report something going on, and then like 10 miles away, another device would fire and it would happen, and another device would fire. So it almost looks like you get this energy, that flow that starts from one area and just keeps going and propagating down through this area. And it travels fairly slow. It's not something that's super fast, but it does affect these things, and people would have had these experiences on the line as it goes down. So it almost looks like there's this line starting up in the basin area all the way up in where you have all the mountains, and it comes down through Blind Frog, through other ranches, and then, you know, down through Skinwalker Ranch. So it looks like there's this, like, almost this river of energy that flows through that area. And it's, of course, you know, the higher up you are, I think the more positive it is, the lower you are, the more negative it gets.
1: Back to the calls. Joe in Monterey, California is with us. Welcome to the program. Hi, Joe.
3: Thank you for taking my call, George.
1: Sure thing.
3: Just to let people know that if they know where these ley lines are, their major ley lines and their minor ley lines, and when they cross, they create a vortex. And there could be a double major vortex, but these higher intelligence, and I don't like to use the word higher, more advanced intelligence, they have technology and they're interdimensional, so they have the upper hand, and they can be anywhere where they want to be, and they could be standing right next to you and you wouldn't feel them, or maybe if you're sensitive, you will. Now, I've been attacked many times, and as far as injuries are concerned, they can be very profound. The people have been known to be pushed by these entities, but the technology is what you have to worry about. These are not demons as such, because demons don't use technology, but they are demonic. We call them demonic. And they have technology that can be more powerful than higher beings that may, like angels and stuff. They have a hard time with them. What I can say is that if you develop yourself spiritually, you'll be more prone to these experiences. Whatever you do, what you put in your mind radiates, and they will see it or hear it. And you don't want to be on a list for them to come by. Oh, when you're in town, look up this person. No, if you're on a list, they make sure that you are repressed. And as far as a shield around the earth, there's definitely

0: energetic shield that sometimes holds us down in consciousness. But if you're in a group and if you do a spiritual chant or something, you can open up a like a hole in this this shield, and if you can travel, you could find yourself beyond their control. Thank you, George, for taking my call.
1: Want to react to some of that, Jim?
2: Yeah, I completely agree with that. I think that there is definitely these areas where you do get these. It's almost like this constructive and destructive type of interactions between some more flows. I mean, so and that's very possible why all these people have migrated to those areas. I mean, the Aztecs and, you know, other civilizations have gone there. It's because you get to this point where, you know, you feel these very, very strong feelings and you feel euphoric, you feel good. And as you move farther away, you get into the negative stuff and these ley lines that never truly have been proven scientifically to any great extent, but it's very obvious these things are following some type of pattern or some type of flow. So it's actually pretty obvious that there's something going on where you have this flow of energy that's going from place to place.
1: Did anything surprise you when you went out to these areas?
2: I think that was the most important thing that surprised me, is when you walk into these properties and you look at these, you go into these areas, that you can change behavior, you can change personality traits. You can actually start, like if you went into Skinwalker Ranch, you can actually get these physical changes to your body. You would get these lesions, or you would get these fibrosis that developed, or sometimes you'd get these, interesting autoimmune type of diseases that actually come and go very quickly. It does sound like they linger very long. So, you know, that's the kind of surprising thing, is you go into these areas and it actually can affect your body.
1: Next up, let's go to Mike in Fairbanks, Alaska. Welcome to the show, Michael. Go ahead.
3: Hello, George and Dr. Segala. Thank you for hosting Open Line Friday, George. Our family's favorite night. We have a lot of family members are listening to you guys right now. Thank you so much. Dr. Segala, ancient legends say the Aztecs left a lake-based northern paradise in Utah called the Island of Aztlan. Starting in 500 BC, they left for Mexica, with the A on the end, Mexica. They left behind in high-walled canyons like Barrier Canyon, petroglyphs of snakes with four rattles, Inca knotted rope symbols, and figures dividing time, same as they found on the Aztec calendar down in South America. But I believe the Blind Frog Ranch, I've been researching that since the very first show. It's one of the most interesting shows on TV, and I actually think that the Aztecs were there. But I want to know, Doctor, what went on with the buried cylinder in front of the shack, in front of the office that Chad found, and who were the people that pulled up in the car? I mean, I have so many questions. What about the clown-faced body Dwayne found at the East Gate? What about the load count and the radiation scintillator going off down in the tunnel? But I've asked enough and talked enough, but thank you very much, and I'll take your answers off here.
2: Yeah, so to answer your question, so as far as I was, you know, as far as the cylinders goes, we didn't know who those people were that they found. We never actually figured it out, but we figured out that they're actually reading something. Whatever the thing was actually, we put some same equipment in that hole, and we did read some anomalies. We read this very strange circular pattern that developed on one of our sensors, or multiple sensors. So they probably had some inside information that allowed them to say, look, we know there's some stuff here. We want to go in there and read it. They went, they buried something, they took their readings, and they left. So we actually proved that. In fact, this season, I guess in a couple of months from now, that I'll be on an episode where we actually found some very strange vortexes on the property that we actually read with equipment. It was very, very strange. I mean, so you go on there, and every time you go on there, and, you know, Dwayne invites me out to do experiments and stuff like that, you walk out of there and says, oh my God, I know, how could this possibly be true? So it's always a big surprise when you find these crazy things that are happening on these properties. And know, scientifically, you look at this thing and you just don't have anything to explain it. And you have to really pull out all the stops and try to, you know, rationalize these things. So it's an intriguing area. It's, you know, if anybody has the opportunity to go there and visit there, it's just absolutely amazing.
1: It's a magnificent universe, is it not, Jim?
2: It all over the world. I mean, it's just surprising what these people are finding. And now, because of social media, we're starting to hear more and more about it. And, you know, with the tools that we have, we can actually tell whether or not this is something that is, you know, being made up, or this is actually something earnestly being happening to people. So this is just a really good time to be around investigating this.
1: Next up, Jeremy in North Dakota. Hello, Jeremy.
4: Hello, George and Jim. I have kind of an odd question. Over 22 years ago, I was in a fatal auto accident. I was in a coma for 2.5 months. When I woke from the coma, I have a severe traumatic brain injury. Is it possible that me visiting one of these ranches would have influence on me regaining my walking balance?
1: Well, you'd want to try the blind frog, would you not, Jim?
2: Yeah, absolutely. Yeah. So there's people that go on that property and they walk away with their ailments actually dissipated. And it's just amazing to watch, because they'll go in there and all of a sudden, like, you know, not to get too deep into this, but, you know, actually, Dwayne goes on there and, you know, he's got some issues that when he goes on the properties, it dissipates it significantly. But just to give you an idea of what we're finding through the data that we collect for our study cohort, is that people that do have these injuries, these large brain traumas and things like that, at the end of it, when they're healed, they actually are more receptive to experiencing, and they see more crafts. They'll see more of this strange phenomena because their brain has been reset a little bit, and they actually will accept a lot of these things where, you know, normally we've been taught for our whole lives to rationalize things and think, you know, we have to believe things and stuff like that. But when you get these traumatic injuries to your brain, it kind of resets it a little bit, and all those filters go away, or some of those filters go away. And now people, you know, after they have these, you know, these brain injuries, they're more receptive and they experience things and they start seeing things more and stuff like that. So, you know, it's unfortunate that you've had this accident, but I think you probably walked away more in tune to the phenomena that is around us.
1: Let's go to Glenn in California, west of the Rockies. Okay, Glenn, go ahead, sir.
5: Thank you. I really enjoy this conversation you're having.
1: Thank you.
5: I lived a year of my life about 700 meters from the DMZ in Vietnam, right next to Laos. There were 4 hot LZs up there, and I was moved around to 3 of them. Charlie 2 made the front papers. We lost 60 guys in 3 hours. And Alpha 4, that was Con Tien. Let me say this. I was having a conversation with a door gunner, and he was a little spooked out because he said sometimes when he was burning some of the guys up down on the ground, they were shooting back at them. Later that night, they had little lights following the helicopter around. And I said, well, I'm glad you brought that up, because I just didn't want to tell anybody. Be it when some of our guys died, or when I shot some of the people, the pieces, or some of the other guys in the fighting we were doing, I don't want to get into it too much, that I would, when the guy fell down and screamed, sometimes at night, you could see a light move out of him. There also, when I was on Charlie 1, there was supposed to be a mass grave behind Charlie 1. It was about 5 clicks from the DMZ and still pretty close to Laos. We were all north of Quezon. And it was nothing to see an orbs come up out of the ground from time to time. Well, I came back, and there was other stuff that went on. Here's what I'm going to say next is, I've come to believe your brain's a biological electromagnet. It holds your presence in you. If a rocket landed between your legs and it went off and you were atomized, one time my group and me, we stayed awake 3 days and 3 nights, my 8-man team. If you nodded off, you were gone. And if your body disintegrated, there would be an energy still there. And the ancient pictures show a light around someone's head. They called it an aura. Well, that light moves out of the flesh. Skinwalker Ranch was created by the assassination of a bunch of Indians which were lined up on that precipice. And it was not only just a medicine man, but there's what is called a bruja.
1: And he called a lot of things happened out there. Jim, we're out of time. I want to thank you for being on the program. Come back again. Dr. Jim Segala talking about Skinwalker Ranch and the Blind Frog Ranch. Up next, open lines on Coast to Coast AM.
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16: This is a Fox News alert. Spirit going out of business. I'm Chris DeMeo, Fox News. It's the final landing for Spirit Airlines, the budget carrier going out of business immediately after 34 years. A $500 million bailout package between Spirit and the Trump administration reportedly collapsed. Frontier Airlines and JetBlue have offered to pitch in and book Spirit's customers this weekend. Thousands of people, including workers, students, and others, filling the streets of cities throughout the nation on Friday for May Day protests.
17: The portion of the May Day rally that happened here in Chicago ended at Daley Plaza here downtown Chicago. Now, the Chicago Teachers Union did not win the school cancellation that they had lobbied for. Still, teachers encouraged students to skip school. Some called it a field trip.
18: The teacher said just walk out of class so you could be...
19: Not necessarily, but there were some teachers that were like, it's a walkout, you guys can just go protest.
17: The protest subjects went from pro-communism to trans rights, tax the rich, and of course, anti-Trump. And the assassination attempt at the correspondents' dinner, according to protesters, that didn't happen.
16: Fox's Mike Tobin. May 1st is a public holiday in many countries, marking International Workers' Day, or Labor Day, when workers' unions rally around issues like wages, pensions, and inequality. President Trump says he's raising tariffs charged on cars and trucks from the European Union next week to 25%, a move that could have ripple effects on the global economy.
20: We have a trade deal with the European Union. They were not adhering to it. So I raised the tariffs on cars and trucks to 25%. That's billions of dollars coming into the United States, and it forces them to move their factory production much faster.
16: The president explaining that the EU is not agreeing to the trade deal that they struck last July for 15% on most goods. 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
16: President Trump rejecting a new proposal to end the conflict with Iran.
1: It didn't take long for the president to put up his nose on this latest proposal, which, by the way, was passed from Tehran through mediators in Pakistan.
11: So they want to make a deal, but I'm not satisfied with it. We'll see what happens.
1: So the stalemate continues. So does the U.S. blockade on Iran. That blockade has now turned back 45 ships. Meantime, Iran's proxy Hezbollah has continued to launch attacks from southern Lebanon onto Israeli forces. The IDF says one soldier was killed this week.
16: Fox's Ashley Webster. The continued closure of the Strait of Hormuz has strained energy markets with sharp rising gas prices. Well, House Republicans have launched an investigation into U.S. companies' use of Chinese-developed artificial intelligence over national security concerns.
23: One of the Republicans leading this investigation, Representative John Molinar, says this should be a cause for alarm for Americans.
24: They're losing a tremendous amount of privacy. It also gives the Chinese Communist Party access to information about America that we don't want them to have. So there's a national security aspect to it, as well as a personal freedom that we're giving up as Americans.
23: And Senator Bernie Sanders is now facing criticism after arguing the U.S. and China should cooperate on AI regulation, warning that competition between the two countries could cause humanity to, quote, lose control of the technology. I'm Madison Allworth, Fox Business.
16: Recapping our top story, it's the final landing for Spirit Airlines, the budget carrier going out of business immediately after 34 years. A $500 million bailout package between Spirit and the Trump administration reportedly collapsed. Frontier Airlines and JetBlue have offered to pitch in and book Spirit's customers this weekend. I'm Chris DeMeo. This is Fox News.
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1: Well, welcome to the open line portion of Coast to Coast. We'll dive right into it in just a moment. And, of course, we always have Ask George as a little feature for you. Tom, tell us about that.
2: Well, a few years ago, we came up with this little thing. We call it Ask George every time we do open lines here. So, I'll tell you what, let's fire three questions at you. But first, I want to give out the email address. If you'd like to send in a question, you can send it to askgeorge@coasttocoastam.com. If we pick it, we might say it on the air. Ready?
1: Ready for what? Three questions, right?
2: We're going to fire three of them at you.
1: All right, let's do it.
2: Carla in New Mexico. When you talk to an experiencer, what factors or traits make you believe or not believe them?
1: I do not question whether I believe or not believe them. What I want them to do is to expound on their life, what they've gone through, and let the listener decide what they want to do. So I simply don't try to destroy them, which would be easy for a lot of people, but I don't do that.
2: So I'm only guessing here, but I think she might have meant, like, just when you talk to them in general. Is it different when you talk to them and you're not on the air?
1: No, I act the same.
2: Okay, very good. Sandro in West Covina, California. If you had to answer yes or no, and he puts yes or no in caps and underlined, do you think the government will become transparent about UFOs within the next 5 years?
1: No.
2: Why?
1: I just don't think they're going to come out and tell us. We're going to find out from whistleblowers like we have been over the years, but I just don't think government's going to come out and make an announcement.
2: Okay, let's move on to Karen in Kansas. Did you have a favorite board game or toy as a kid?
1: I loved Clue.
2: Good one.
1: Did you ever play that, Tommy?
2: No, but I saw a lot of friends play it.
1: As a matter of fact, years ago I went and bought one. I have it. It's unopened. But I have it as like a collector's item. It's a great game.
2: Did you ever, I don't know if somebody's asked you this or not when we've done shows, but have you ever played with the Ouija board at all?
1: Yeah, remember that story I had when I was at the St. Louis station? And everything was going right. I had the Ouija board in the studio. Everything was going haywire.
2: That's right. And then you gave it to the board op.
1: We gave it to the board op, Howard, to give it away. He gave it to our news guy, Daryl. The guy got fired 2 days later.
2: Here, this is bad luck. Have some.
1: You got it. Okay.
2: All righty. That's Ask George. Email questions to askgeorge@coasttocoastam.com.
1: Thank you, Thomas. And we'll be back with Open Lines in just a moment on Coast to Coast AM. 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
1: And welcome back to Open Lines. George Norrie with you. Great to be with you. Let's go right to the phones. Let's go to our East of the Rockies line. David's with us in Fort Lauderdale, Florida. Hey, David.
4: Hey, George. How you doing?
1: Great. Welcome to the show.
4: Awesome, man. Yeah, this is one of my goals, or one of the things I wanted to mark off of my bucket list, to call in and thank you for all the good years you brought while I was incarcerated in federal prison. You brought a lot of good topics and interesting guests on your show, like Dr. Joel Wallach and Ben Fuchs with Critical Health News, and all of your callers and topics were awesome, man.
1: Well, thank you.
4: Kept me up all night listening.
1: And you're out now, enjoying yourself, everything going well?
4: Yeah, I'm out after 13 years of being held hostage by, you know, for just possessing a firearm in my own home. It was a long road to hope, but I'm done. So I just want to give all the guys out there and radio world and federal prison and prison, keep your head up, and the day will come for you guys. Get out of there. Stay out of there.
1: Great. Thank you, David. Appreciate it. And I'm glad that things are doing much better for you. And just keep the light. Keep the light, my friend. Next up, let's go to Ruth in Maryland. Take it away, Ruthie.
5: Hi, George. Thank you so much for taking my call. And I have something really good for you tonight. I have first, a short prayer for veterans. It was written for veterans and their families in the world. And this was given to me, George, when I was 4 years old. I've had this for literally over 50 years, this little card. And it was given to me by a very famous person. And the prayer, I want to read it to you. It's real short. This reminds me of you to a T. This is what you do with us. Okay, it says, "Dear Lord, help me to cause more smiles than frowns, create more laughter than tears, scatter more sunshine than rain, dispense more happiness than gloom, and spread more cheer than despair." And you want to take a guess on who wrote that, who gave me this card? And when I was 4 years old, he was in his 80s. So you're a little bit older than me. You would probably remember him even more than me. But he was probably born in the late 1800s. It was the original Bozo the Clown, George.
1: Oh, you're kidding. How cool is that?
5: Yes, he was born and raised in Baltimore County, and so he lived in my neighborhood. And he taught me a very valuable lesson when I was young. I met him in the Goodwill. I was like 4 years old, and he wasn't in his makeup, but he handed me this card. He's got his signature on it. It says, "Bozo, the original clown." It has a little prayer on the front, and it has a little story about him on the back. There were many other Bozos, but this was the original one.
1: Do you remember what he used to say?
5: No, because I was too young.
1: All right, I'm going to tell it to you, see if it recollects. Ready?
5: Uh-huh.
1: "Whoa, Nelly!"
5: Oh, yeah, I think I do remember that. And I want to tell you real quick the lesson that he taught me. Okay, I couldn't believe it I knew he was famous. And to me, he was like one of the first famous people that, you know, when I was little, that I really ever met. And I was amazed that he was in Goodwill. I'm thinking, my gosh, he's famous. He probably has the money. Why is he shopping in Goodwill? So he made me realize that it was okay to shop at Goodwill, that I didn't need to be ashamed to be shopping at Goodwill.
1: No, but you can also donate a lot of clothes to them because they need it.
5: Oh, yeah, it's a good place to donate and shop. And you can save a lot of money by shopping at these places.
1: Absolutely. Thanks, Ruthie. Appreciate you being on the program. Next up, Zach's with us in the state of Missouri. Hello, Zach.
6: Hello, George. How are you today?
1: I'm fine. Whereabouts in Missouri are you?
6: I'm in southwest Missouri, George. Southwest Great. Missouri. Down here in the Ozarks. Got a lot of weird stuff that happens in the Ozarks. So.
1: Oh, strange. Remember, did you watch the series, Ozarks?
6: I've not watched a whole lot of it. I've seen a couple episodes, but, you know, when you live it in real life, the episodes don't really shed a whole lot of light on it. So.
1: Yeah, it was pretty good, though. They did a good job with
6: it. It's pretty good. I really appreciate you letting me call in on the show here, taking my call. I've listened to the show since I was a kid. I'm going to be 45 years old this year. And my father, he listened to Art Bell, and I listened to Art Bell when I was a kid, too. My father ran a paper route locally here in town, and we listened to the AM station locally, and Art was on it every morning. And I just continued throughout the years to listen to him and picking up listening to you, too. You've had many good shows. You're a good host, George, and really appreciate all the shows and keeping radio live. I'm an amateur radio operator myself.
1: Oh, good for
6: and,
1: you.
6: Yeah, one time I almost made contact with Art on 80 meters. They had such a pile up and a lot of guys in there trying to reach him. And I just couldn't get him, and I called my dad before my dad passed away. I said, Dad, I think I'm going to make contact with Art on the 80 meters. And he said, oh, great. He said, record it. I'd like to hear it. Never could get to him. But there was something I wanted to tell you. I was listening, you know, to the show tonight, of course, with your guest host, Dr. Jim there. And he, Sagala, is it Sagala was his name? Is that correct?
1: Yeah.
6: Jim Sagala, yeah.
1: Sagala.
6: He was talking about some, yeah, interesting things. One thing I wanted to mention to you, and I thought this was very interesting. We have something that's really interesting in our area here. We have this fault line that runs through our area. It's called the Chesapeake Fault. A lot of people don't know about it. But there's been a few really rare and interesting occurrences that have happened around this fault. And I believe there's some kind of energy or some kind of weird phenomena with it, because a friend of mine, when we were teenagers, we were driving out there by that area and heard low volume humming sound, and it almost felt like you could feel some kind of energy in that area. And then he told me later on, he went to tell me this was several weeks or maybe a month or two, that he was driving home, and the farm road that crosses over this fault line on the other side, he said he looked to his right side in the field, and he saw this black shaped disc just hovering out in the field. And he said it scared him so badly that he put the floor, the pedal to the metal, and he said he drove so fast to get home.
1: Wow.
6: He said, and what was really interesting, he said that was that morning when he was going to school. He said there was frost on the ground, and he thought maybe he was just seeing something, because there's no lights on this. It was just a black disc covering out in the middle of the field, and it was hovering probably about 15 feet off the ground. He said when he came back, he said the frost on the ground in that area, there was no frost. He said it was like an oval shape. Yeah. And he said it was really weird, and it scared him so badly. He said he's seen, and there's been lights and like orbs that have been over that area. And just listening to the radio when I was a kid, I'd hear truck drivers driving through there saying, yeah, do you see that light over across the, you know, the 42 mile marker? He said, what was that? You know, people had said weird things. So I thought that was interesting. I wanted to share that, and I didn't know if Dr. Jim had any kind of light to shed on something like that. You know, if there's any kind of energy that's able to be emitted, you know, from the ground that would cause the attraction of any kind of, you know, unidentified flying object or just things like that. I just thought that was interesting. I wanted to add that, you know.
1: Thank you, Zach. They're everywhere, these objects, to be sure. And we don't seem to get too many reports of burned out areas of UFOs anymore. In the old days, you'd have landing pod marks. You'd have oval shapes of, like Zach just described. We don't hear those anymore. We don't get a lot of those. I wonder why. Let's go to Mike in Denver. Take it away, Michael. Welcome to the show.
7: Hey, George. Good morning. How are you?
1: Great, Mike. How are you?
7: I'm doing really good. Great week of shows. And, wow, I called in for Jim Gray, actually, earlier this week. Judge Gray, he was amazing. And, but yeah, very, I just wanted to say, George, thank you for always having such authentic interviews. You are one of the most authentic, you know, people on radio, and, it really shows. And so first of all, I just wanted to say thank you for that. But yeah, how is everything going with you?
1: Everything's good, Michael. I'm just moving along. I'm in St. Louis for a few more weeks and I head back to LA again, back and forth, but everything's clicking along.
7: Well, it's already May 2nd. I cannot believe how fast it is going. Already almost halfway through the year, but pretty soon it's going to be July 4th. And but yeah, hey, George, so for Open Lines tonight, I had this interesting story I was going to talk about. So there is a new Colorado state law that is going to be requiring some school districts to put together a policy on cell phone use in schools. And here in Denver, actually Denver Public Schools is considering banning students from using cell phones altogether. So basically what it would be is when students get to school, they would have to put their cell phones in these walkable pouches and they would get them back at the end of the school day. And it's interesting. I also saw a story this week about certain workplaces having kind of a similar policy that say banning cell phones is essentially a way to remove distractions, build discipline, focus, and team cohesion within their workplace. And, you know, I was going to ask you, George, because obviously, you know, you've been in a lot of managerial roles throughout your career. You were a news director. You've worn so many different hats in that regard. But I was, you know, wanting to get your reaction to this news. Do you think that that's going to improve productivity possibly in the workplace, banning cell phones, banning those kinds of devices? Or do you think that would be more helpful or hurtful to overall morale, worker morale?
1: They are probably right in banning them, Mike. They're distracting the kids. They don't put their phones down. They use them during school hours. I think it's probably better that they not even bring them to school, but they do probably for emergency purposes. But putting them away when they first get there is probably a smart idea, I think. Don't you?
7: I think it's a good idea. You know, it's interesting, George, when I was growing up, which really wasn't that long ago, like the early 2000s, technology really wasn't a big thing. I think I saw something about the first YouTube video wasn't even uploaded until 2004, I don't think. And when you think about that in the big like frame of time, that's not really a long time. And so it's interesting when you see like the kind of, you know, environment kids are growing up in today. And that's actually something I was going to bring up with Judge Gray is how, you know, kids today are not being given the real world skills they need by the time they turn 18 to really be prepared for the real world. And I think technology, social media, you know, like you talk about so much on the show, is a huge, you know, component element of that. But I think, you know, when it comes to like banning them in the workplace, I think it's crossing into the range of being a little dystopian almost, because it's like, you know, pretty soon there's going to be, who knows, metal detectors when you enter school and now you can't have a phone in the workplace. And so it's interesting to see the way the tide is kind of turning in that sense. But yeah.
1: Absolutely. They just arrested a kid in Hillsboro, Missouri, who was in school with a gun and ammunition. The gun was unloaded, but he had ammo with him. And they don't know what his intents were, but they caught him because other students complained about it, and they came in and got him out. But that could have been a disaster, to be sure. Let's go to whose turn is it? How about Will in New York City? Will, take it away. Welcome to the program.
8: Oh, hi, George. Well, for starters, I want to associate myself and echo the wisdom from Mike in Colorado right there. Number one, thank you for the great shows this week and for all you do for us. And also your conversation about the cell phone usage and the technology. I agree wholeheartedly. But the thing that made me call in tonight was when I heard you talking about what Bozo used to say.
1: Yeah.
8: And it made me wonder if you remember on the Mary Tyler Moore Show, Chuckles the Clown, and what Chuckles used to say.
1: What did Chuckles used to say? I remember Chuckles the Clown. I can't remember what he used to say.
8: Okay, so it's a short little saying, and it goes like this. But and by the way, it's a little racy, but not. But it's very tame. I ran it by Tom first, so I have Tom's approval. Okay.
1: All right.
8: So he used to say, "A little song, a little dance, a little seltzer down your pants," and that was Chuckles saying. And one of the most famous Mary Tyler Moore episodes, and always gets ranked as one of the top favorites, is the episode where Chuckles the Clown bites the dust. And there was a parade in town in Minneapolis, and Chuckles was in the parade, and he was dressed up as Mr. Peanut, and one of the elephants that was in the parade got wild and took him out. And that episode was a classic Mary Tyler Moore, because she was so sad and, you know, couldn't, but everybody else was making jokes about it. But then when it got to the funeral, Mary couldn't stop laughing and everyone else was serious. So one of those great episodes. I want to thank you, George, for everything you do for us. Like I said, I echo what Mike was saying, and I can tell, like, tonight's guest, and also, like I mentioned a couple weeks ago, I think, when you had Dr. Amir Levine on talking about his book, The Cure. When you have a guest that you appreciate, that you especially like their work, I can tell the way you engage with them. And then it's really good for us as listeners, because it really brings out the best in the topic and the interviewee. So thanks for that, George.
1: Yeah, you're welcome, Will. Thanks for being a great, dedicated Coast to Coast listener. More open lines continue when we come right back on Coast to Coast AM.
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3: This is a Fox News alert. I'm Deborah Valentine. Financially troubled Spirit Airlines says it's out of business and has ceased operations immediately.
4: The airline had been negotiating a $500 million bailout with the Trump administration, but the deal collapsed.
3: Fox's Krista Mayo. Iran taking a hardline approach in talks with the U.S. over ending Operation Epic Fury. Tehran says the issue of nuclear weapons is non-negotiable. President Donald Trump.
5: So they want to make a deal, but I'm not satisfied with it.
3: Iran says it will not negotiate the issue of nuclear capabilities as the U.S. insists Iran not have the ability to produce a nuclear weapon. Iran has executed two people over alleged espionage for Israel. 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
2: 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If you're a pet lover, there's a website there for pet lovers. If you're newly sober, there's a site for that. If you're widowed, you can meet somebody who is also maybe widowed. So there's a ton of them, right? There's not a ton of them. There's eight of them. There's eight different ones, but we're going to probably be adding more. So if you are looking for that special person in particular, just head over.

0: itself appropriately. A stem cell is a cell waiting to be told what it needs to be. If there is inflammation, that inflammation needs to be stopped. High blood pressure, high cholesterol, kidney disease, various types of cancer, depression, autoimmune disorders, osteoporosis, even fatty liver are chronic signs of inflammation and can be aided by supporting the body's ability to protect those cells that it needs. And that is the purpose of ImmuStem and AdaptiStem together, supporting the body to be the best it can be.
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3: And welcome back to Open Lines on Coast to Coast. George Norrie with you. It is our privilege to be with you on this Friday night. And of course, as we reported earlier in our news segment, Spirit Airlines did not get a government bailout. And they're threatening to close their doors, and I think they have, Tommy.
6: Yes, you are correct. They have. Spirit Airlines announced early Saturday morning it has started winding down its operations and is canceling all its flights after failure to secure the federal bailout. Negotiations over a $500 million government aid package remained stalled after bondholders balked at the terms. So Trump administration officials have been told Spirit will be shutting down operations in the next 24 hours. No more Spirit Airlines.
3: Did you ever fly Spirit?
6: I never did.
3: No, me either.
6: I just never thought of them as a competitor.
3: I just hate to see U.S. businesses go out of business.
6: It's horrible. It is horrible.
3: My granddaughter is 24 years old. She is a commercial pilot for United Airlines.
6: That's so cool.
3: She's unbelievable. They're just marvelous by her. They can't figure it out, but she knows everything about aviation.

0: That's Kaya, right?
1: Yeah, she's a great pilot, and she gets on a plane. She looks like a 24-year-old girl.
0: We did a live show years ago in Ohio, and I think I met her there.
1: Right.
0: I mean, that was a long time ago.
1: She's much more open than she was then. She was a quiet girl then.
0: She was the quiet one. You have two of them, right?
1: Yep, and then her sister Mia is a nurse.
0: Yeah.
1: I love those.
0: Well, good for her.
1: Fly the friendly skies of United. Let's go to Greg in Remsen, New York. Welcome to the program. Hi, Greg.
2: Hi, everybody. George, you know, Coast and its topics, you know, the UFOs and the ghosts and the Bigfoot and all that. I think it's the topics that have brought all the people together, you know, the guests and the listeners and even the media has got, you know, like all the TV shows on and all that. I think, you know, George, you have, and Art and all the other hosts have kind of led the charge, and, you know, you've affected the world, I think. And I give you much respect for that.
1: Thank you, Greg. And we're not done. We're going to keep going, kid.
2: So I got a few questions, and if you can answer one or any of them if you want. You know, after the broadcasts, sometimes I get a little creeped out by some of them. And I was wondering if you do too, and if there's anything you do. And also, is you have a guest wish list, maybe, or a topic wish list for the future? And then also, is there any topics that are taboo? So thank you, George, for my questions.
1: Thank you, Greg. Appreciate it. In terms of the guest wish list, I like almost every guest we've had over a regular period, obviously. First-time guests, we take a look at how they did, what the reaction was, how many phone calls they got, and then we decide whether they come back again. We've had some great ones come in lately. And some topics that we don't like to... I try to stay away from abortion, hard politics. You know, during presidential election nights and stuff, you got to come on the news with that. But I try to stay away from the political rantering and all that. We've got a news segment, of course, that we have at the top of the show, which is important to give people updates on what's going on. But by and large, I'd like to stay away from the Jerry Epstein story. I let the mainstream media deal with stuff like that. Joe in Monterey, California is back with us. You made it in twice, Joseph.
3: Well, George, after that big spiel that I had about the dark side and how dangerous it can be, I never even got to tell anyone there's a way to protect yourself.
1: And really?
3: This could be for anyone who finds himself dreaming and dream traveling. If you're aware of what's going on, you can summon help. Now, sometimes people get attacked and they panic, and the attack could be so bad that they could be paralyzed, like sleep paralyzing. Also, your imagination can act like a weapon or a defense, and you have the right to protect yourself. There are other ways to protect yourself, but these are for the average person. The average person can find themselves in danger. If you're practicing out-of-body travel, you need to know how to get back in the body or to protect yourself while you're outside the body. And calling on angels that you know can be a major thing. I suggest people understand that if you call on Christ, or as they say, the Christos, you will get help. But if it's of a very high nature, and if it's extraterrestrials, then you better have a big backup to help yourself.
1: Where did you get this kind of spirituality, Joe?
3: Well, 57 years of paranormal investigation, 50 years of meditation, running into people with like-minded experiences, spiritual people, spiritual masters, mostly from the higher entities or beings that impart some information when you're ready Or shall I say, when you already know it, they can validate it. But it's out there, and people could find it. It's just that it's difficult for them to start, and they may not have a propensity to find out. They may not have a strong spiritual discipline that they need to, because they develop themselves rapidly. There are ways to develop yourself very rapidly other than meditation, but meditation, different forms, can be extremely powerful.
1: Well, you got it down to a science, my friend. Next up, the Cornelius is with us in Louisiana. Hello there, Mr. White. Welcome to the show.
4: Hey there, George. Boy, I've really been enjoying Open Lines. Of course, that was a great guest you had on the first hour, and the callers too. George, I was just telling Tommy, I'm going to break a news story here for all the Bigfooters. Down in Westlake, that's near Lake Charles in Calcasieu Parish, they spotted a Bayou Bigfoot down there. So go to KALB.com, and you can look in Lake Charles and see whatever television station and stuff they have down there. But ours is KALB.com. And that woman said, man, she must have scared the Bigfoot. Maybe it was fishing. And you told that fishing story where one, the guy gave him two fish.
1: And he gave him one back.
4: One back. And that's a great story. But, George, you know what? I heard Mike the Millennial earlier, and Will, I've been listening for about 30 years with Art Bell. I'm probably one of the few callers that's been on, you know, been on with Art Bell and been listening since then. And I've got one complaint, George. And Ryan Recker and Richard Serrett hadn't been treating the regulars right. And I know you love us and everything, and Tommy, but certain regulars, they'll take our questions, and in other words, and use them as if they were their ideas, or either we'll be on the line for 3 hours and they won't let us talk. So all I want you to do is ask them, just like Ian Punnett used to do. He said, all regulars, y'all take the day off. We're just going to have new callers and first-time callers. And that's fine. Just tell us that. But a lot of times we, you know, it's just that everybody makes a show, just like you're saying, first-time guests, the callers, we all make the show. And I just don't think Art Bell would have liked the way the regulars have been treated. So that's my only gripe. But, George, I want you to come to Mardi Gras. Your friend Tommy Danhuis has been to Mardi Gras. And have you ever had a mint julep?
1: I don't think so. I'm a red wine guy, and that's about it. A little Jack Daniels and water. That's it.
4: But you know the Kentucky Derby's today, so have you ever been to Kentucky Derby?
1: I've never been to the Derby. I've been to a lot of racetracks, but I've never been to the Kentucky Derby.
4: Yeah, that was you're a quarter horse man, right?
1: Standard breds with the sulkies.
4: Yeah, they're the ones. I remember. But you love horses. You got to go to the Kentucky Derby. My grandma, she used to like those mint juleps, but it was non-alcoholic for her.
1: Do you wear a big hat when you go?
4: All right. That's for them women now, George. I'm old. I've never been, George, but I think my dad, I think there was a jockey in our family at one time.
1: Well, you're too tall to be a jockey.
4: Yeah, I'm too tall to be. No, I can barely ride a horse now, George. And I need some prayer. I've had some stomach issues and some leg issues, so. Please, Coast audience, pray for me. And
1: how's your blood how's your glucose levels?
4: Well, you know, George, it's funny that you ask, because about a month ago, them suckers shot up, but I couldn't get to the grocery store or anything. Like I said, I'm disabled, and sometimes it's just hard. But the people I'm working with now, George, they're trying to get me on disability transport where I can get to the bank, the grocery store, and all like that. So I'm getting help, but it said it may take a month for them to qualify so I can get that transportation.
1: You do not drive yourself?
4: Well, the truck broke down after Daddy died, and so I just have to depend on others.
1: I see. But you have a license.
4: Oh, yeah. I still got my driver's license, George.
1: All right, my friend. Keep pushing. Stay healthy, Corny. We want to keep you. Oh, one last thing, Corny. Have you heard from Louise in Kentucky?
4: You know what, George? I've been thinking about that because nobody's heard from her. And, you know, she was a regular caller, and I've been listening for her. But I hope and pray she's not gone. You know, Annie, we miss Annie from Alabama, and we don't ever know what happened to Annie.
1: Yeah, something happened there, I think. And poor Joe in Long Island, and everybody comes to become family, and then when they're gone, they disappear. But Louise, who says that she is the reincarnated Cleopatra, has not checked in with us in months. And when that happens, you think something's going on, and you worry about that. Let's go to Jeff in Lincoln, Nebraska. Hey, Jeffrey, go ahead.
5: Hey, buddy.
1: Howdy.
5: Hey, man. Long time no talk.
1: How you been?
5: Well, just doing the best I can there, George. Hey, man, you go to the Dalles, is that correct?
1: We've been there a couple times, yeah.
5: That's right. And guess what, George? I've worked for the phone company there.
1: Oh, really? Did you like it out there?
5: Oh, it's wonderful. Hey, George, I know it's going to sound wild, but I had a first date with a girl, and we went up by Mount St. Helens, and on the southeast corner from Woodland, Washington, I see my first Bigfoot on the southeast corner. And I says, hey, miss, you better come over here with my binoculars and see this. And by golly, she seen the same thing I seen.
1: Wow.
5: There's a Bigfoot walking back and forth. That's not what I called in about. But and John from Wisconsin, hey, buddy, I worked up there in Ashland, Wisconsin for the phone company up there. Hey, brother, I love you, man. You're out there in the old Dana tribe area. I know exactly where you're at. I work on them phone lines out there. Hey, man, I hope you're sitting down for this.
1: All righty.
5: This is the big one. These poor TIs like myself. It is coming from the telephone office. Actually, it's coming from a neural brain monitor from the people that are supplying this technology through the telephone system. But it's being recorded, not only where it goes up to the cell towers and then goes into the telephone office and then comes on a landline. Like, I'm all the way up here in Nebraska. It's coming from Tishomingo, Oklahoma, up here to me. And oh, by the way, you better investigate Love County. They just found two dead people down there.
1: Researchers, hey, scientists?
5: No, they're not scientists. They were people reselling drugs for the Love County Sheriff. Go to the Carnival of Corruption, the Johnston County Carnival of Corruption, Johnston County, Oklahoma Carnival of Corruption, and you'll find out all about that.
1: All right, we'll check that out. We're coming up to a break right now. We're going to continue with open lines when we come back in a moment. 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
14: This is a Fox News alert. I'm Deborah Valentine. Spirit Airlines has officially ceased all operations. The financially troubled airline and the Trump administration had been in talks over a possible taxpayer-funded bailout.
15: The budget carrier going out of business after ending its operations this morning. The airline had been negotiating a $500 million bailout with the Trump administration, but the deal collapsed. The airline, known for its bright yellow planes and no-frills service, has found itself struggling as jet fuel prices have been sharply rising during the Iran war. Frontier Airlines and JetBlue have offered to step in and book replacement flights for Spirit customers. Chris DeMeo, Fox News.
14: President Trump rejecting a new proposal to end the war with Iran, Fox's Chanley Painter reports.
16: Peace negotiations between the U.S. and Iran hitting another snag, with President Trump voicing his disapproval.
17: Iran wants to make a deal because they have no military left, essentially, and they want to make a deal, but I'm not satisfied with it.
16: Trump did not elaborate on what he sees as the proposal's shortcomings. Negotiations have continued by phone since last week, and a shaky three-week ceasefire still appears to be holding.
14: Iran has executed two people over alleged espionage for Israel, including intelligence gathering near the Natanz nuclear site, according to state media. Americans expressing concern about rising gas prices amid the ongoing conflict involving Iran. President Trump insists prices will come down soon. President Trump, speaking at the Forum Club of the Palm Beaches dinner, said,
17: "We're producing more oil and gas now than we ever have any at any time. And we're investing over $1.5 trillion next year in the military."
14: He says additional oil supplies are on their way to the U.S. America's listening to Fox News.
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14: Thousands of people across the U.S. skipping work and school to participate in Friday's May Day protests. Fox's Mike Tobin reports from Chicago.
29: From New York and D.C. to L.A. and San Francisco. This year's May Day theme was workers over billionaires. And what started as a workers' strike in Chicago, now more than 100 years later, has morphed into something else. But students and teachers in Chicago were allowed to leave class to protest. Critics say it's shameful. Many Chicago public school students can't even read or do math at their grade level. Some districts in other states even canceled classes, like the more than 20 in North Carolina and Wisconsin. In San Francisco, about 25 people blockaded a road at the airport. And in New York, there were arrests outside the New York Stock Exchange after police say 150 people blocked doorways.
14: At least 13 states and local Democratic Party chapters, including the California Democratic Party, are linked to supporting May Day events. The Pentagon announces a troop drawdown from Germany. Fox's Lisa Lacera reports.
30: Pentagon spokesman Sean Parnell says the U.S. will withdraw about 5,000 troops from Germany, or about 14% of those stationed in the country, in the next 6 to 12 months. Earlier this week, President Trump had threatened to withdraw some troops from Germany, a NATO ally, after Chancellor Friedrich Merz said the U.S. was being humiliated by the Iranian leadership. The U.S. has several major military facilities in Germany, including the headquarters for U.S. European Command and U.S. Africa Command, Ramstein Air Base, and Landstuhl Regional Medical Center, the largest American hospital outside the United States. Lisa Lacera, Fox News.
14: Jurors Friday found former Republican Miami Congressman David Rivera guilty on all counts. It's related to a secret $50 million lobbying campaign on behalf of Venezuela's socialist government during President Trump's first term. His sentencing, July 20th. I'm Deborah Valentine. This is Fox News.
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1: More open lines continue when we come right back on Coast to Coast AM. 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
1: And welcome back to Open Lines. George Norrie with you. Great to be with you. I was looking at the calendar this morning ahead on the holidays, and Christmas is on a Friday this year, so we'll be live for you that night too, along with Christmas Eve on Thursday night the day before. Let's go back to the phones. Let's go to Jerry in Las Vegas to get us started. Hello, Jerry.
4: How you doing, George?
1: I'm doing great. How's things in Vegas?
4: Oh, kind of wild, you know, Sin City, what do you expect?
1: Oh, yeah. Were you born out there?
4: No, I'm originally from Cleveland, Ohio.
1: What got you to Vegas?
4: Well, I was a truck driver, and they domiciled our trucking company to Phoenix, Arizona, and I lived there for 20 years, and then I finally retired, and I came to Vegas.
1: Good for you. Were you a Teamster?
4: Oh, yeah, I'm retired with the Teamsters. Yeah, I was with them for 33 years I drove.
1: So you knew Jimmy Hoffa?
4: Well, I kind of seen him, but I never talked to him personally because they were, you know, in Detroit, and I didn't get up to Detroit too often.
1: That's my hometown. I knew the guy. I think I might have been the last reporter to talk to him before he disappeared.
4: Oh, wow. Yeah, well, I have two questions. Years ago, I listened to Art Bell and the Mel's Hole story.
1: Right.
4: And I was wondering if you're going to have an update on Mel's Hole.
1: Tommy's working on that as we speak, so probably yes.
4: Okay, well, that sounds good. And the other one is, now, years ago, some kind of spacecraft crashed into Brazil, and I think the fire department captured one of the aliens with a net, and there were two doctors that had interviewed him, and one of the doctors passed away. Now, I know George Knapp went down there, and I don't know if he got to talk to that doctor or not. And I was wondering what they did with the spacecraft. Did they take it to the junkyard?
1: They took it somewhere. James Fox did a documentary on that episode. It's pretty good.
4: Oh, okay.
1: But I think they hauled it away somewhere.
4: Yeah. Well, that should be proof that aliens exist, right?
1: You would think so. Thanks, Jerry.
4: Okay, George, you take it easy.
1: You too, my friend. Next up, let's go to Jim in Missouri. Take it away. Hey, Jimmy, go ahead.
5: Hey, what's up? I've been a long-term listener of you.
1: Thank you,
5: but
1: sir.
5: I've had a little difficulties in my life. One thing I had a head trauma back in 2003, and then last year I got hit with I took a lisinopril pill, and it interacted with me real bad, so it reduced my heart rate and closed my throat down.
1: Really? That's a blood pressure pill, right?
5: Yeah. Yeah. And it was recall. So the pharmacist, she printed out a sheet saying that it was recall.
1: You got a bad batch, huh?
5: Got a bad batch, and it almost killed me.
1: Wow.
5: But I'm trying to, so I'm going through a lot of PTSD with that, like Corny is, and I'm just trying to work myself out. What do you suggest for PTSD to reverse that? And also, how do I download your old podcast? I got like a little iPod machine and a computer in which I can download the old, like, the archive shows.
1: Well, the best thing, all right, if you're a Coast Insider, you get access to all that. They don't go back too far if you're not, but you can still grab some info. 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Text and tweets. Tom, what do we have?
6: George, Gerald in Michigan would like you to give us your definition of true happiness.
1: Making sure the people in your life are happy and your health is happy, that's good enough for me. What do you think, Tom?
6: I think that's one definition for sure and a great definition. I think another definition is well, you know what? Yeah, I was going to say seeing other people happy, but that's exactly what you just said. So, yeah. That's a great definition. And yourself, you need to be happy as well.
1: Well, if you make other people happy and your health is good, generally you're going to be happy.
6: I agree with that. Have you ever, I know you have because you've told me, when you give to somebody, I know it sounds kind of corny, maybe it doesn't sound corny, but when you give to somebody, like maybe someone on the corner or whatever, it's kind of selfish too because you feel really good.
1: It's not selfish. You've helped that individual, regardless of what they do with the money. You've done it because it's in your heart. And I'm telling you, karma is a wonderful thing. And you help somebody, it comes back to help you.
6: We got a show coming up on karma.
1: Oh, do you?
6: Yes, we do.
1: When is that?
6: I don't have the date in front of me, but it'll probably be next week, I think.
1: By the way, there was a great guest yesterday talking about the missing scientists and researchers.
6: Oh, Dean's a home run. He's a really good researcher, yeah.
1: Mr. Aliotto.
6: Aliotto, that's his name.
1: All right, next up, let's go to Mike in Fairbanks, Alaska. Hey, Michael, welcome to the show.
7: Hello, George, again. Second time on. I love it. Thank you.
1: You made it.
7: Yes, sir. How fun is that? Hey, George, I got a couple quick stories to tell you. One is about never giving up, and the other one is about Lieutenant Fowler. He was a test pilot at China Lake, and when we moved out to China Lake, our family, I bought a house in Ridgecrest right next to China Lake. It's actually part of China Lake Military Base. Anyway, I built a dirt bike track for my grandson on his new Honda, and we're out there every day for 6 months picking up trash out in the desert. We had the High Sierras right in front of us. It's so beautiful there, George. I wish I didn't have to move, but anyway, we progressed further out into the desert, and we got so much trash piled up. I did an interest story with the newspaper. They came out, and they filmed my grandson in his dirt bike outfit with his dirt bike next to the trash. Well, anyway, we kept going. I found this piece of aluminum way out there, and it said ejection lever on it. I went, wow, that's an aircraft part. And it was tore up and bent, and it was stuck in the sand. So I put it in a plastic bag, and I put it away. And years later, I talked to the professor at the school out there, Saracoso. He told me about how the grade school that Nicholas, my grandson, went to was renamed after Lieutenant Fowler that had taken off from China Lake Naval Base, and his F-86 Sabre jet had a catastrophic engine failure. It was headed right for Ridgecrest Heights Elementary.
1: Oh.
7: And his wingman, a lady flying another F-86, watched him, almost hit the school. He struggled, and he landed out in the desert 600 yards south, later to be right in my front yard. He had a good landing, but nobody had a knife on him, and the plane caught fire. And three or four people were critically burned trying to get Lieutenant Fowler out. He was only 36 years old. They couldn't do it. He perished. But he was a hero. They renamed the school after him. He got the Medal of Honor. But I think I have his ejection lever, George, and it is now in a box, and it's going to go to the China Lake Naval Base Foundation Museum. They're going to investigate it and see if it is actually part of his jet.
1: Well, you let us know. I think it may be.
7: Yeah. And here's the other one real quick. Never give up. The Comstock lode. This is a rich silver. The richest silver mine in the world was sold by two Irish brothers because Henry Comstock and these two brothers were having trouble with this blue clay. It was fouling up their equipment, and they got fed up. They sold it for $11,000. These two brothers came out. They took a sample. One guy went to town to assay it. The other one had lunch over on a little ridge. He pulled up some grass, and there was gold all over the roots. And at the same time, his brother came back and said, "It's the richest ground ever discovered." That was the Comstock lode, George. It was sold and given up by Mr. Henry Comstock himself for $11,000. And it pulled out 200 million ounces of silver and 8 million ounces of gold, George. Never give up.
1: That's a good point. Thanks, Mike. Appreciate you being part of the program. Chris is with us in Rhode Island. Take it away, Chris. Good to have you with us.
8: I love the show. I had a theory, and I was wondering what you think about it.
1: Right.
8: My theory is that 9/11 is the proof that we live in a computer simulation. How is it possible they haven't let the real story out in 25 years? I mean, it would take so many people to keep that story from coming out. All the critical thinkers in this world, all the scientists not studying the technology. How is it possible? It's got to be a computer simulation.
1: I'm not sure about that, Chris, but what do you think the real story is?
8: Oh, high technology. It's the only answer. I mean, how does a 47-story skyscraper just disappear in one day? It wasn't hit by any airplanes. Why is nobody interested in that? 3,000 Americans were murdered, brutally murdered. They've never gotten justice. How do they keep law enforcement? How do they keep scientists? How do they keep universities from being interested in the story? It's got to be a computer program. They push a button and nobody's interested.
1: Well, 9/11 was a strange situation. I mean, there's no question in my mind terrorists were involved in it. But I also believe that we may have had foreknowledge that something was going to happen, and they let that happen. Jesse Ventura believes that as well. It was a tragic situation, but it was a real event. It happened. And Building 7, how did that go down? They probably took that down because it was never hit by anything. What a bad time that was. My God. First-time caller John in Poughkeepsie, New York. Hey, John, go ahead.
9: Hey, George, a pleasure to speak with you, an honor. Love the show, I got to tell you.
1: Thank you, sir.
9: Yes, I just started listening a couple of years ago. I do late-night delivery around the Hudson Valley area here near Poughkeepsie, and I'll tell you, the show makes the night go by fast. Love the topics. You got great guest hosts and all, but we love when you're on, George.
1: Which has been for 25 years, my friend.
9: Yes, that's what I wanted to also say. A great article done recently by Barrett Media that interviewed you for your 25th anniversary. And I found out a lot about you, and it's just a great article there. They did a great job. So thanks for all you do, George.
1: All right. Thank you, John. Thanks for checking in. Drive carefully. Stay safe. Joanne is with us in California, west of the Rockies. Hi, Joanna.
10: Yeah. This is Joanne, and I taught for many years, and there is no way you can enforce collecting the kids' phone before they go into class, and then when they leave, you get them back. There's no way that's enforceable. And I'm also thinking, knowing kids, they're going to have an extra phone in their backpack. And you don't have time for that. Look at the loads. I taught for 42 years, and you can't imagine what it's like in the morning. The last thing they're going to worry about is collecting phones. That's the least of their worries. So I'm just putting my two cents in. That's a total, total bad idea. It's not going to work.
1: Do you think the phones are disruptive, though?
10: They're disruptive, but you can't. I mean, they're there. You're not going to be able to get them out of their hands. Now, I had to collect them from the kids. And what I told the kids is, because they would give you an argument, and I didn't have time to have arguments with the kids. So I would just say to them, give me your phone. I'd say, I'll put them in my file cabinet. We'll make it go to sleep. And then at the end of the period, I open up the file drawer, and all they go in and get their phones. If the phone is stolen, which it never really happened. It happened one time. But they all picked their phones out and they left. Now, if you want to keep the phone in the morning, you're going to have a very hard time. There's too many things going on. The last thing you're worried about is a phone. You're worried about so many other problems. Kids have to leave early, then they have to come back, or they have an appointment, or they're late. It's really not. You can't enforce that.
1: Well, I'd like to see what happens with the school district when they do that. Anyways, thanks, Joan. John in Wisconsin, take it away, John. Welcome to the program. I hope things are well.
11: Hello, George. Thank you so much. Very brief comment on happiness. Just a few moments ago, Tommy had a text and tweet on happiness. I believe one of the most important sayings we can ever hear is one of the oldest, which is it is better to give than receive. Once we give, we receive incredible blessings. And, George, I love it when you share the stories of how you give out money to people that are homeless or the guy by the post office or wherever it is. I just encourage people to do that. And you're not doing it to get blessed. But when you do it, you will be blessed. George, you're the best. God bless you. And thanks for taking my call.
1: Thank you, John. Always nice chatting with you, my friend. We did it. John Potter, he's blind, Great Coast listener. And we did a segment with him on what it was like to be blind. And he was remarkable, truly, truly remarkable. Jeremy from North Dakota got through again. Hey, Jeremy, go ahead.
12: Hey, George, I was wondering, would you be offended I use a program that does text to or voice to text? And I think I can take shows and make them into a PDF for people to search instead of listen to the whole thing.
1: Well, I'm not sure you have the rights to do that. I don't think the network would let anybody do that. So tread very lightly on that, my friend, okay?
12: I was going to ask you if it would be possible if I make them to PDF and then submit them to you guys, and you guys can disperse them that way.
1: You can do one, and we'll take a look at it.
12: Okay. I will do that.
1: All right.
12: And I also want to know, is there a problem with me because I'm an insider? I copy the upcoming shows for the week into a text format, and then I send them to other coast-to-coast listeners that want to know what's going on.
1: Let's pretend you didn't tell me about that. So just do what you're going to do. I don't want to know about that at all. We got time for a couple more calls, and then Richard Dolan's going to join us to talk about UFOs. Fond Valley, California. Aaron's with us on the wild card line. Hello, Aaron.
13: Blessings, George.
1: How are you doing?
13: Great. And overall assessment of our missing scientists, should we all be heading for the hills and not wanting to send our future children to JPL to work at NASA? Or they're going to get abducted. And I have this feeling, a knack, that there's probably two of them at least still alive. Thank you, George, for everything you do.
1: It's a bizarre story, to be sure. Our guest, Dean Alioto, has counted up to 15 possibilities of people who have disappeared or have died under strange circumstances. It is a bizarre story. I mean, it's truly, truly is. And the other bizarre story is the situation and fate of Nancy Guthrie, the mother of Savannah Guthrie from the Today Show. 3 months, nobody's ever heard from her since she was missing from her house. Sad story. We'll probably do a news update on that, too. But sad situation. Let's take some more calls. Welcome to the program. Hi there.
14: George, how are you?
1: I'm doing great. How about you?
14: Great. My name is Mike. I'm calling from Atlanta. And I've been listening to you coast to coast since Art Bell in 95.
1: Thank you, Michael. Thank you.
14: Love what you're doing, George. You're a very efficient broadcaster and communicator. But the reason I'm calling is I was diagnosed with bladder cancer 3 years ago. I'm going to try to make this real short. And I went up to the pastor in my church and told him. He pointed to the back of the church after the sermon. He goes, "We're doing a healing room." So I walked into the healing room, learned about the healing power of Jesus Christ. Then I was flying on a flight from visiting my mother from, I had to do a connecting flight from Cleveland to Miami to get to Atlanta. And I figured, well, now's my shot to try my healing. And so I laid my hands on this girl, and she said her back hurt because she'd been playing the piano too much. I gave my mom a piece of sheet music when I was there for Mother's Day. Her back was healed. George.
1: Amazing. Tell us more on another night. We'll be back in a moment on Coast to Coast. That's an amazing story.
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6: News, I'm Chris DeMeo. The curtain has come down on Spirit Airlines.
7: Spirit says it's going out of business and is ending operations immediately. That could impact hundreds of thousands of travelers. The budget carrier has struggled to get back on its feet after a second bankruptcy in less than a year. Now it has the added challenge of skyrocketing fuel prices due to the war in Iran.
6: Fox's Chanley Painter, a $500 million bailout package between Spirit and the White House reportedly collapsed. Frontier Airlines and JetBlue have offered to book Spirit customers this weekend. President Trump insists gas prices will come down quickly when the Strait of Hormuz opens.
8: We're producing more oil and gas now than we ever have any at any time, and we're investing over $1.5 trillion next year in the military.
6: The president addressing seniors at the Forum Club at the Palm Beaches in Florida. 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
2: UFOs, disclosure, extraterrestrials. Several experts can tell us what the government knows. One of them is Richard Dolan. Richard, I'm looking at the resignation letter that Luis Elizondo turned in October of 2017. And in that letter, he cites really the feeling as if he's not getting the kind of support he needs for a subject which is very, very potentially dangerous to our military.
6: Yeah. In fact, that was his consistent message throughout. You know, I remember the very first, or one of the first public statements I remember reading of his, and he said, look, if this were any other, if we actually thought that this was a genuine geopolitical adversary, you know, the country would be going through contortions right now to try to deal with it. And he said, instead, all I'm hearing is the sound of crickets.
2: Yeah. No.
6: So this is obviously very distressing to him. Yeah.
2: So he resigned in 2017. Did the program continue that he headed up, or is it gone now?
6: I don't know. Actually, I should have asked, and I don't know if anyone else has really asked much about this. You know,
2: I'd like to know if somebody else is running it.
6: Well, what we've gotten mixed messages. You know, remember back in 2017 when we first learned about it, the New York Times, the reporting by Leslie King, Ralph Blumenthal, and Helene Cooper was, they were not even clear on it at the time. They're like, well, the Pentagon's official word is that it ended in 2012. But that unofficially, we've heard that it's continuing, and you know where it actually is right now. That's a good question. I should know. I wish I knew, but I don't know what officially they're doing. We did just hear Harry Reid recently. I mean, Harry Reid, you know, one of the senators responsible for creating the
2: right. He's now an ex-senator.
6: Correct. Exactly. Yeah. And he, you know, recently just stated his own personal belief. Is this just a belief, or is this something that he knows and he's pretending his belief? Who knows? But his belief that there have been other UFO programs within the Pentagon that are also functioning. And to me, that's a no-brainer. There's definitely got to be a lot of other UFO programs out there, but there's just a lot of muddled, you know, we just don't have all the answers. We're not dealing with a transparent governmental system, unfortunately.
2: The pieces seem to fit. When I read that Mark Shaw section about Kennedy and UFOs, it started really making sense to me, Richard.
6: Yes. Oh, yes. Well, the thing that we have to keep reminding ourselves of is, George, that the UFO phenomenon is a massive part of our reality, and yet it has been unacknowledged for an entire human lifetime. It therefore must take a significant place within the secret history of the United States government and indeed of the world society. It must. There is no other option. So therefore, there must be a secret history of the John F. Kennedy administration. There must be a secret history of the Lyndon Baines Johnson administration.

0: all the way forward and all the way back. It must have that because the UFO phenomenon has been airbrushed out like an old Stalinist photograph from the 1930s. And that's what we have now. You know, I have sitting on my shelf like two-volume memoirs of President Harry Truman, which I read. Guess what? Not a single word about flying saucer or UFOs in there. And we know for a fact that Harry Truman actually was very interested in UFOs. We know for a fact, I found this in my very first book that I was researching, that Truman got 4.5 years of briefings by his Air Force liaison, Colonel Robert B. Landry, every quarter on UFOs from the summer of 1948 until he left the White House in the beginning of 1953. And yet none of that is in his memoirs. None of that is in any biography of Harry Truman. And yet, good God, wouldn't you love to have been a fly on the wall of those?
1: Oh, my gosh. Absolutely. And wasn't he in office when the UFOs buzzed D.C. in 52?
0: Yes, that's right. He absolutely was in the summer of 1952. And we know that, according to Landry, Landry spoke to Blue Book chief at the time, Edward Ruppelt, and Ruppelt wrote, he learned later that Truman was actually on the line listening into the phone conversation with Landry. So Harry Truman was clearly interested in this, and he was being briefed on a regular basis. And yet all of, I'm just pointing this out here to just demonstrate what you were talking about with Kennedy, that the UFO subject has essentially been airbrushed out of our history, but it is a significant part of our history. One of my main motivations in writing about UFOs ever was to try to have a process by which it's mainstreamed into our history so that we can actually see our full history in the context of this incredible, inexplicable, but real UFO phenomenon. I wanted to bring it in. And, you know, slowly but surely we see our society is beginning to have some conversations to do that. We have a long way to go. And there's a lot of people fighting even now, like it's a psyop or it's all nonsense, or, you know, they have to be dragged in. But we are seeing society is changing, and we are beginning to have the start of an intelligent conversation publicly about UFOs, which is something we couldn't do even 5 years ago.
1: That's
0: what's
1: right.
0: Possible.
1: What motivated you to write the new book, The Alien Agendas, Richard?
0: Yeah, that's a different kind of a book for me. So I've always been trying to be very factually based, and what this book is, I call it a speculative analysis of those visiting Earth. And I came to the point last year where I thought I've been in this field long enough, and for so long I just avoided wanting to speculate about what I thought these other beings were. You know, there are people out there who've had lots of experiences and encounters, and they've been able to talk about that. And I'm not one of those people. I'm a researcher. But the fact is, I've researched a lot of encounter experiences, quite a few. I've interviewed many, many people personally, as you have. And I thought, I want to do this because I don't like going through the rest of my career having this big question mark, you know, on such an important thing to me, the UFO subject. And I just wanted to know, what do I think? What do I think is actually happening? And so I wanted to put together my best analysis. And I did that based on the long history of UFO, the alien being encounter reports, and right up to the present time. And I mean, there's so many, there's so much to go on. And it's like, you know, how do you select? And I simply tried to use my best judgment. But I did come to some conclusions, and it is my belief that there are multiple groups of others that are here and have been here, some for a very long time and some maybe not for a long time. I think that there has been a number of encounters with very human-looking beings for a long time, and those encounters with human-looking beings continue to this day. And that's always been an odd thing for me to think about. Like, I wouldn't expect aliens to look perfectly human. And so, you know, in earlier years, I would find myself just instinctively dismissing those reports, but that wasn't really being intellectually honest. There's just so many of them. So I really tried to come to terms with that and ask myself, how could this be possible? And I you know, came up with a couple of theories as to why I think it could be possible. And the same with other types of beings that clearly are being noticed. That is, not just gray aliens, although they're a big one, but, you know, tall grays, short grays, beings that are described as reptilian or reptoid in appearance.
1: Prey and mantis types.
0: Absolutely, yes, mantis-type beings. And so, you know, Dave Jacobs had his own theory that the grays were essentially a creation of the mantids and that the mantids are kind of running the show. Maybe that's true. I don't know if that's true, but it could be. But there are definitely, you know, there are definitely these types that people have noticed. But my belief is that our species, our society, got a lot of attention a little over about 100 years ago, roughly, in the early 20th century. And I think that's when we brought the whole galactic neighborhood in, essentially. Anyone who's able to look at us, I think, came in at around this time because they realized, or somehow the word got out, that humanity is going into a massively new and potent stage of existence, unlike anything that we've ever, you know, had before. And this got into a theory that I worked out for this book, which I called the fourth stage of humanity. And very briefly, I firmly believe that human beings have lived up until now through three fundamental forms of human social organization. You know, we've existed as a species for hundreds of thousands of years, but when you really get down to it, we've only had three fundamental forms of existence. Most of that time has been hunting and gathering. We did that right up until we discovered agriculture about 10,000 years ago, and that's stage two. That gave us the first cities, that gave us writing, that gave us the wheel, that gave us metallurgy. Everything from ancient Egypt to the Roman Empire to the Italian Renaissance. So all of that is stage two, agricultural-based human civilization. But then we discovered science and industry a couple of hundred years ago. That's stage three. That gave us, you know, the Industrial Revolution and transformed our world, and that's the world that we were all born into. I would say late stage three. And now we're moving into what I believe is stage four, and that's a combination of all kinds of technologies that we're seeing coalesce so rapidly, from strong artificial intelligence to nanotechnology to CRISPR gene editing technology to quantum computing and like a million other things that I can't even think of, you know, facial recognition, voice recognition, 5G 24/7 surveillance that'll be just total complete for the rest of all time, essentially. So it's creating a completely new form of humanity, including what economists call the robo-apocalypse, you know, which is that here comes the Terminator, not to kill you, but just to take your job. Yep. And on and on and on. So all of this is rapidly, within the snap of a cosmic finger, is transforming our civilization and indeed very probably our species almost overnight. And what that's going to do, that's going to put us onto a completely different level. I don't even know if it's a good level. I don't even know if I want to be around for that, to be perfectly honest about it. But it doesn't matter what I want. It's just happening. And so I believe that that's what's bringing them here, because we're moving on to this massively different level. And we forget it because we live through it every single day. Like today feels a little bit like yesterday and tomorrow's going to feel a little bit like today. But when you take a few steps back and you just see how rapid and dramatic and profound this transformation is, well, no, this is orders of magnitude. So I really believe in fact that we're turning ourselves into the alien species that we experience. In other words, highly technologically capable, kind of like a hive mind sort of thing, where there's collectively tremendous power, but individually much, much less autonomy. You know, things like that. And I believe that's what we are transforming ourselves. In my less happy moments, I call it, you know, turning humanity into one big giant anthill.
1: Maybe we are them, Richard. Maybe we are them.
0: Yeah. Or we're going to become them.
1: Let's go to the calls. Let's go to first-time caller Rich in Jacksonville, Florida, to get us started. Hey, Rich, thanks for calling.
2: Hey, George, thanks for taking my call.
1: Sure thing.
2: Listen, I just want to say discovered your program about 6 months ago, man, and it's great.
1: My old hometown.
2: Yes, sir. The question I have for your guest is, earlier y'all were talking about JFK and Marilyn Monroe. Do you think that maybe the government had her killed because she knew too much?
1: We're going to be talking about that next week, but wait till you hear what Mark Shaw has to say. But if you want to jump in, Richard, go ahead.
0: Well, I'm not an expert, but I do know there's a couple of different theories. I read a biography years ago of Sam Giancana, the Chicago mobster. They said he did it to get back at the Kennedy boys. But then there was an analysis that actually implicated Robert Kennedy himself.
1: Mm-hmm.
0: And that's something that I don't want to believe, because I want to think that Robert Kennedy wouldn't do that. But there's actually a very good case, or at least a reasonable cause for suspicion. And I would like to know what your guest has to say about this story.
1: Yeah, that's going to be a great story.
0: Something I'd like to know, yeah.
1: Looking forward to it. Todd in Seattle, Washington. Go ahead, Todd.
3: Yeah, this one's for G.I. Joe. Two questions in Long Island, New York. Now, I'd like to know, Mr. Dolan, about 1947. You got the Socorro, New Mexico crash, and you got Washington State out in the harbor and Mount Rainier. Now, President Truman didn't visit Mount Rainier during World War II. And then you have the Marine crash, which preceded the Kenneth Arnold sighting, which he was looking for their plane. And then you have Kenneth Arnold reemerging at the 1952 press conference with the general, you know, for the flyover in Washington. Could you comment on this linkage of events?
0: Okay, well, you talk about Socorro 1947. Are you talking about a crash retrieval in Socorro, New Mexico in 1947?
1: I think he's talking about the Lonnie Zamora case.

For Dan Galante, Tom Danheiser, Sue Trichus, Lex Lonehood, Sean Latasseur, Alec Fernandez, Stephanie Smith, Tim Banal, George Knapp, Richard Serrett, and Ryan Recker. I'm George Norrie, somewhere out there on Coast to Coast AM. We'll see you on our next edition. Until then, be safe, everyone.

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11: End of the line. I'm Chris DeMeo, Fox News. Spirit Airlines going out of business after 34 years and is ending operations immediately. The airline saying on its website that all flights have been canceled and customer service is no longer available. Spirit employs about 17,000 people. The shutdown was expected after a much-needed government takeover fell through. Thousands of people, including workers, students, and others, filling the streets of cities throughout the nation on Friday for May Day protests.
12: The portion of the May Day rally that happened here in Chicago ended at Daley Plaza here downtown Chicago. Now, the Chicago Teachers Union did not win the school cancellation that they had lobbied for. Still, teachers encouraged students to skip school. Some called it a field trip.
13: The teacher said just walk out of class so you can be...
14: Not necessarily, but there were some teachers that were like, it's a walkout. You guys can just go protest.
12: The protest subjects went from pro-communism to trans rights, tax the rich, and of course, anti-Trump. And the assassination attempt at the correspondents' dinner, according to protesters, that didn't happen.
11: That's Fox's Mike Tobin in Chicago. And May 1st is a public holiday in many countries, marking International Workers' Day or Labor Day, when workers' unions rally around issues such as wages, pensions, and inequality. President Trump says he's raising tariffs charged on cars and trucks from the European Union next week to 25%, a move that could have ripple effects on the global economy.
15: We have a trade deal with the European Union. They were not adhering to it. So I raised the tariffs on cars and trucks to 25%. That's billions of dollars coming into the United States, and it forces them to move their factory production much faster.
11: The president explaining that the EU is not agreeing to the trade deal that they struck last July for 15% on most goods. 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
11: President Trump rejecting a new proposal to end the conflict with Iran.
17: Peace negotiations between the U.S. and Iran hitting another snag, with President Trump voicing his disapproval.
15: Iran wants to make a deal because they have no military left, essentially, and they want to make a deal, but I'm not satisfied with it.
17: Trump did not elaborate on what he sees as the proposal's shortcomings. Negotiations have continued by phone since last week, and a shaky three-week ceasefire still appears to be holding.
11: That's Fox's Chanley Painter. The continued closure of the Strait of Hormuz has strained energy markets, with shares with rising gas prices spiking to their highest levels since the conflict began in February. House Republicans have launched an investigation into U.S. companies' use of Chinese-developed artificial intelligence over national security concerns.
18: One of the Republicans leading this investigation, Representative John Molinar, says this should be a cause for alarm for Americans.
19: They're losing a tremendous amount of privacy. It also gives the Chinese Communist Party access to information about America that we don't want them to have. So there's a national security aspect to it, as well as a personal freedom that we're giving up as Americans.
18: And Senator Bernie Sanders is now facing criticism after arguing the U.S. and China should cooperate on AI regulation, warning that competition between the two countries could cause humanity to, quote, lose control of the technology. I'm Madison Allworth, Fox Business.
11: A Mexican governor charged with aiding a powerful drug cartel for years steps down. Ruben Rocha Meyer says the move is temporary and maintains his innocence, but says he'll step aside for now as governor of Sinaloa to give him the time he needs to defend himself. The indictment could increase tensions between the U.S. and Mexico. U.S. federal prosecutors indicted him this week, along with other former Mexican government officials. I'm Chris DeMayo. This is Fox News.
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24: From the heartland of America and the gateway to the West, good morning, good evening, wherever you may be across the nation, around the world. I'm George Dorey. This is Coast to Coast AM. Later tonight, those open lines. Here's what's happening. Well, Spirit Airlines looks like they're going to be no more, preparing to shut down as early as 3 a.m. on Saturday after failing to strike a deal for a financial lifeline from the Trump administration. The budget airline reshaped aviation in the United States in recent decades by selling cheap tickets and charging fees for everything from printed boarding passes to seat selection. But high fuel prices, competition from larger airlines, the COVID-19 pandemic, and an engine defect hobbled the company.
0: Spirit Airlines sounds like they're going out of business. Iran has handed over its latest proposal for negotiations with the United States to mediators in Pakistan. President Donald Trump subsequently said he's not satisfied with it, but did not elaborate on the proposal's apparent shortcomings. The shaky ceasefire between the U.S. and Iran has lasted for 3 weeks. Tom Danheiser has more on what's going on. Tom?
1: Well, George, Iran has offered a new proposal for a second round of peace talks with the U.S. after the Trump administration rejected a previous offer, delaying negotiations over Iran's nuclear program. Lebanon's health ministry has said more than a dozen people were killed in Israeli strikes in southern Lebanon yesterday and today, despite an extended ceasefire. Meanwhile, Iran is reportedly considering using dolphins armed with mines to launch kamikaze attacks on U.S. warships in the Strait of Hormuz, an area that has been a crippling military blockade for a while. The U.S. Treasury has warned shippers they could face sanctions if they pay Iran any tolls to cross the waterway. And oil prices remain highly volatile, with Brent crude holding above $100 a barrel and hitting a four-year high as the Strait of Hormuz blockade continues, disrupting global supply. George?
0: Thank you, Tom. The traditional breakfast of champions might not come from a cereal box these days. Some Americans are reaching instead for something warm and savory. Instead of pouring cereal or flipping pancakes, some people are starting their days with soup. The goal is to opt for a balanced protein-packed meal instead of one high in sugar and refined carbohydrates, which can lead to quick energy spikes followed by crashes, according to reports of experts. Reincarnation is the belief that the soul or consciousness leaves a body upon death to be reborn into a physical form, often to achieve spiritual growth or liberation. Does it happen? Let's check in with Heidi Hollis, author of The Hat Man. Heidi, what do you think of reincarnation?
2: Hey there, George. Yeah, some people believe it takes like a really long time for reincarnation to occur, but not everybody believes that. And believe it or not, like in some nations where reincarnation is more widely believed to be the case, the average reincarnation time is only like 16 months. And that's worldwide even. But like in Western nations who have like different beliefs, like we want to wait around to be reunited like with our loved ones. And the longest documented case of reincarnation that was like heavily studied was 53 years in between their reincarnation. So some of the patterns of like reincarnation that you listed, like the jhana philosophy, it's truly believed like souls can be reborn into different bodies like earth and water and plant beings. And there are even people who feel they don't have a human soul. Like some of them seem to feel like they're related to some of the alien beings that they've met, whether they're good or bad, which is always fascinating to me. And then there's also the understanding with certain government groups who determined that all aliens feed upon our souls just to have us be reborn again and again. But the Christian understanding, reincarnation isn't generally thought to be part of the faith, but people like to point out that Jesus kind of admits to there being something like reincarnation when he identifies John the Baptist as being Elijah in the book of Matthew, chapter 17, verse 11 through 13, where he says, "And if you're willing to accept it, he is the Elijah who was to come." Then the disciples understood that he was talking to them about John the Baptist. But nonetheless, like reincarnation could put some people at ease, while other people, they're not so thrilled that that's even considered to be a possibility. But the super rich put a whole lot of money, George, into consciousness research, like hoping that one day they could cross over the mind and body barrier to upload themselves to devices or even swap bodies. Like life extension is like the new space race, George, but starting all over again as somebody new, like that is not very ideal because they can't take everything with them that way. So they got to find another way.
0: Does Heidi Hollis believe in reincarnation?
2: Ooh, George, you went there. You know, I have an understanding of it. I have some memories myself of other existences, but I don't know. I mean, it's kind of up in the air, but I think I lead more towards it. To it. So, yeah, George, how about you?
0: Yeah, you went there too. Oh, I'll tell you later. Thanks,
2: I sure
0: Heidi.
2: Did.
0: Appreciate you being part of the program. Heidi Hollis, her website is her name, HeidiHollis.com. Here's retired Army Lieutenant Colonel Kevin Randall with his weekly report on what's going on in the skies. What kind of week have we had, Kevin?
3: Oh, we're having strange stuff going on, I suppose. Former Air Force Major David Grush has surfaced again. Just recently, he said with no qualification that the president had been fully briefed on secret programs about UFOs and that multiple alien races have been involved in what I think of as a reconnaissance of Earth. In the past, Grush told members of the House Oversight Committee that there were black programs inside the U.S. government that have conducted unsanctioned technological research, or what is known as reverse engineering of recovered craft. He also claimed that there were alien spacecraft held by the U.S. government and the bodies of the alien crew have been recovered. He shared this information with the FBI, the CIA, the Department of Homeland Security, not to mention certain civilian companies during a recent secret meeting held in New York City. He also said the president knows all this based on briefings that have been provided for him. He said the president was told about the crash retrievals and the recovery of the aliens, and that one race of aliens is attempting crossbreeding with the human race. Of course, Dr. David Jacobs has been saying that for decades. Antonio Villas-Boas talked about a rather crude experiment in crossbreeding that took place in 1957. And others have mentioned what might be thought of as collecting DNA during encounters with alien creatures. Eric Berlinson, a Missouri congressman, confirmed many of Grush's claims about the aliens and UFOs. He also said that the Nordic aliens, and I quote, are like a few hundred years more advanced than we are, but they're not super advanced, end quote. I'll just note here that where we are today from where we were a couple of hundred years ago, we've gone from candlelight, horse-drawn buggies, and communications across oceans that took months to a world that glows at night, crossing continents and oceans in hours and talking with others around the world, complete with video of them. President Trump wrote on his Truth Social, and I quote, "Based on the tremendous interest shown, I will be directing the Secretary of War and other relevant departments and agencies to begin the process of identifying and releasing government files related to alien and extraterrestrial life, unidentified aerial phenomenon, and unidentified flying objects, and any and all other information connected to these highly complex but extremely interesting and important matters," end quote. Laura Trump, the president's daughter-in-law, said that he was talking about extraterrestrial life and spaceships, and that Trump already had prepared a speech about the topic. On a podcast, Pod Force One podcast, Laura Trump said, and I quote, "I've heard kind of around, I think my father-in-law has actually said it, that there is some speech that he has that I guess at the right time, I don't know when the right time is, he's going to break it out and talk about it, and it has to do with maybe some sort of extraterrestrial life," end quote. And proving sightings continue, I mentioned that on April 20th of this year, the witness in Edgewood, Kentucky, who was having trouble sleeping, saw a slow-moving object out the bedroom window as it approached the house. The witness said, and I quote, "I saw a huge triangular grayish-black craft cross our houses. The bulk of the craft was completely over the neighbor's house and extended partly over our house. It was moving slowly. It was flying very low, probably 50 to 75 feet above the tree line. As it passed over, I could hear a low humming sound. I didn't see any lights on it, but I was mostly looking at the underside of the object. It looked like something you would see in a science fiction movie," end quote. And that's what we have for tonight, George.
0: Great report. Thank you, Kevin. Talk to you next week. Kevin Randall talking about UFOs. In a moment, the unexplained phenomena that you get right here on Coast to Coast AM.
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0: And welcome back to Coast, George Norrie with you. We've got a great Friday night program for you. Dr. Jim Segala with us has more than 30 years of experience in science and engineering. He holds a PhD in physics and advanced degrees in engineering. Dr. Segala is also well known in the media as a subject matter expert. He's been featured on season one of the History Channel's The Secret of Skinwalker Ranch, multiple episodes of the National Geographic's UFOs Investigating the Unknown, and Discovery Channel's Mystery at Blind Frog Ranch, which we'll talk about tonight as well. That's in Utah. Dr. Jim Segala on Coast to Coast. Jim, welcome to the program.
13: Oh, thanks for having me, George. This is great.
0: Looking forward to this. How did you get interested in the unusual and the phenomenon of the unexplained?
13: Well, it really started out when I started working for a gentleman by the name of Hal Putoff back in 2000. I started working with him in 2010-ish. I went to work at his lab in Austin, Texas, and started to get introduced to a lot of the information that was coming back from Skinwalker Ranch by Bob Bigelow. Bob Bigelow owned the ranch at that time. Mm-hmm. I started looking at the data from a day-to-day basis that was being collected by the scientists that were on the ranch. And it was just amazing to me as time went on that you start seeing these anomalies in the data. You say, wait a minute, this really can't be happening, does it? So, I mean, that really just piques your interest and really gets you going and wanting to know more and more. And, you know, as time goes by, it's like it's just every day is a surprise.
0: Did your background in physics, Jim, help you in this area?
13: And it did. So I have an engineering background, too. So, I mean, I was able to understand and really identify things in the environment that were just not of the normal character. So when you start looking at signals and start looking at injuries that people were having, you kind of, you know, you go back into, like, I have a biological, so I have a minor in biological physics. So how the body reacts to external energies and things like that when there might be some high energy craft or object in the environment. So I was able to use those to really pull a lot of that information out and say, okay, well, this is anomalies. This doesn't normally happen. So yeah, you're right. It's my background was really, really advantageous for me.
0: And with that background in science, did you apply it to the unusual? And we're going to talk about it tonight.
13: Yeah, absolutely. I mean, Hal really pushed it through the paces of, getting down and dirty and trying to understand what's going on and coming up with theories and running experiments to test it out and stuff like that. So yeah, all my background got put to work.
0: What got you to Skinwalker Ranch?
13: So Hal was Bob Bigelow's science advisor for many years. And every time, you know, Bob wanted to know something about his ranch and understand how to perform experiments, he would go to Hal. And then when Hal, or when Bob sold his ranch to the current owner, That kind of that whole relationship of site advisor stayed. And then the current owner said, you know, really, we have some strange things going up on Skinwalker Ranch at the new owner. So he went to Hal and says, you know, can you give me a team of people to come up here and investigate this stuff? So I was put on a team with a forensic neurologist, who, you know, very, very famous, scientist that investigates these kind of things. And we were sent out to understand what is happening. Why are people getting hurt in that vicinity when they claim to have these very profound experiences of seeing something or having, you know, some, you know, catatonic experience or something like that?
0: And I think Hal Putoff is still with us. He's going to be 90 in June, isn't he?
13: He is still going strong. He's still doing all sorts of public appearances, and I'm on a few things with him still. He's a great guy.
0: Now, Skinwalker Ranch is in Utah, as is the Blind Frog Ranch. Now, tell us about the Blind Frog Ranch.
13: So Blind Frog is a part of the Uinta Basin, which is a little bit north of Skinwalker Ranch, and it sits just below the, there is a whole basin there that, where they have the mountains above. And so it sits in an area that is kind of just like nuzzled into an area that, you know, you have a lot of Native Americans, you have a lot of rolling hills and a lot of underground aquifers and underground tunnels and things like that. And through the gentleman that purchased that land quite a few years ago, started noticing when they were looking for Aztec gold or, you know, whatever they were doing on the property, started noticing a lot of strange things going on. And, you know, we basically got in contact with me. He says, you know, Jim, can you help me out? I don't understand why all these things are happening. People are getting hurt. Well, not so much getting hurt. They're having physical effects that we can't explain. So that is an area that is just rich with all sorts of very strange happenings. And it's a good place to perform experiments and try to understand what this phenomenon is all about.
0: What do you think happened there to these regions, Skinwalker and Blind Frog? What do you think happened in those areas?
13: It just appears that there's something going on in those areas that have been there for many, many years. And we're not talking about hundreds of years. We're talking about thousands of years. If you look at the history and the lore and what they find under the ground, it's like people have been coming to that area to settle. First of all, like in the Blind Frog area, people settled there. And you wouldn't go into areas that you wouldn't settle into areas unless you were, if it makes you feel good. So they would go there. They would, you know, even bury some of their precious gems and things like that. And it's the kind of area that just seems to have some kind of energy fields that people just like to have around them. And then because of that, there's all sorts of, you know, strange things that happen.
0: Might they be on hallowed ground, Native American burial grounds?
13: Well, no, the Native Americans also participate in that region too. So they have their areas that they have been there for many, many years. And then, you know, they go into areas because, of course, they feel very comfortable there. So if you talk to these Native Americans in the area, you know, they are actually, they section out an area and they say, you know, this is basically sacred ground where we perform everything. And then there's a lot of people that live around the outskirts, and Blind Frog is outside of that area. And what you find out is that if you don't respect the land, and Blind Frog is very respectful of the land, it doesn't really, it just, you know, it basically treats it as though it's, you know, basically one with it. You get some very strange things happening, and the Native Americans warn you that, you know, you really have to be respectful. You can't, you know, do things to the land that would interrupt it from having, you know, its normal process.
0: I was going to say, Jim, do you think years ago, and I'm talking about hundreds and hundreds of years ago, that something tragic happened out there?
13: Well, they do. There's a lot of reports. So it's kind of, that's a very interesting question, because what turns out to happen is that if you look at the whole area, more down south where Skinwalker Ranch is, there seems to be a more activity that is more sinister in nature. So things, people actually getting hurt, people having some, you know, very bad reactions, doing a lot of hitchhiker stuff where they would bring some kind of entity home with them, and then they would fall upon their family members down in the Skinwalker area. So we found a lot of that, but up more towards the canyon, more, you know, higher north, you get more euphoric things. And people go to like Blind Frog Ranch and they literally walk away feeling amazing. And they would go and they walk through the water and they come out of there and they would feel like, you know, their arthritis would be healed or something would be healed. So, you know, two different areas, and it looks like it's like it's happening all throughout that region. And the lower you go towards Blind or towards Skinwalker, the more sinister these things have. So it's almost like there's a benevolent thing down there, or there's a energy that is more negative as you get lower. So Skinwalker Ranch has reported some really, really, really bad things going on. So there was a lot of family trauma, drama that happened, you know, way in the past and things like that. But, you know, it really depends on where you are in the region or in the Uinta Basin is that what you'll find.
0: Are people scared, Jim, when they go out there?
13: Yeah, there's people that will not step foot on Skinwalker Ranch. Absolutely will not. But Blind Frog Ranch, I mean, they literally have people that are just walking on. I mean, it tends more to be like a place where people want to get on, but Skinwalker Ranch, people just say, we'll never go anywhere near that place. It's very strange. And, you know, when you drive in there, it's like, all of a sudden, you just feel like something is there watching you, and you're always under this scrutiny when you're driving in there. And literally, people that go on that ranch that have been there several times will stop at the gate, say a prayer before they even go in.
0: Wow. We're going to take a short break, Jim. We'll come back and talk more about these incredible locations. Dr. Jim Segala with us. His website is linked up at coasttocoastam.com. 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
2: Fox News, I'm Deborah Valentine. Budget-friendly Spirit Airlines is out of business. Spirit announcing it ceased operations amid a financial crisis. Fox's Chanley Painter.
3: The budget carrier has struggled to get back on its feet after a second bankruptcy in less than a year. Now it has the added challenge of skyrocketing fuel prices due to the war in Iran.
2: Spirit filed for bankruptcy in November 2024 and again in August of 2025. Negotiations with the Trump administration for a possible bailout collapsed. President Trump speaking at the Forum Club of the Palm Beaches dinner says increased oil production will drive down gas prices.
4: We're producing more oil and gas now than we ever have any at any time. And we're investing over $1.5 trillion next year in the military.
2: The Strait of Hormuz remains closed with over 40 oil tankers turned away. 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
6: 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There's a lot of concerns with that as well.
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1: And welcome back, George Norrie, along with Dr. Jim Segala. Jim, when you are at these locations, either Blind Frog Ranch or Skinwalker Ranch, can you feel some kind of energy out there?
5: Yeah, you certainly can. There's no doubt about it. When I've been on both places and other places, throughout the United States, you walk in, like for instance, on with Skinwalker Ranch, you walk in and it just feels very sinister. It's like somebody's watching you. You're, always turning around looking for things. You're looking up at the mesa, thinking that something's out there. So you can definitely feel something. You can feel that negative energy that's all around that place. But, the opposite is, the Blind Frog Ranch area. Even there's Thunderstrike Ranches, which is right next to that. I mean, those places just feel good. I mean, you go there and you feel good. In fact, the people that are, the Skinwalker Ranch people, even the animals tend to be very strange. They have a lot of cattle there sometimes, and the cattle seems to basically just act very strange, and they're always like on edge. You can tell that they're always running around together, and they're doing things that's not normal. They tend not to eat very much, and so they usually have to ship them back out again.
1: Do you know if Bob Bigelow was happy when he finally sold Skinwalker?
5: So I think Bob Bigelow, from what I understand and what I heard from Hal, is that Bob Bigelow decided to sell it because he felt that he was being tricked by this phenomena continuously. So he would set up these very elaborate experiments, have very good scientists there that are actually monitoring and making sure everything goes right. And he would be sure that he would be able to catch some phenomena in fact. And And it would turn out that the phenomena wouldn't appear that day, or it wouldn't appear when he wanted it to, but it would appear someplace else on the property. So he would be over here looking at, you know, trying to get something to happen that he can make a positive

0: data point with, and then something on the other side of the property would go. So he was just getting so frustrated with this thing, and it was just did this for years, and he would spend all this money. He would really not get any data because the data actually ended up being someplace else. So it was very frustrating for him. And I think at that time, he just decided that, you know, he would basically, you know, put his thoughts in and put his efforts someplace else.
1: Can you tell us what a modular unidentified phenomenon alert system is?
0: Yeah, so back in the day when I first started working on Skinwalker Ranch in the Uinta Basin, it was clear that there was some phenomenon that was going on. Either it was a craft, some UFO, or, you know, something was in the environment that was causing people to have these experiences. They were seeing things and they were seeing the orbs. But also with the big thing that I was putting responsibility for is understanding why these people were having physical effects to their body. They were having like lesions. They were having auditory problems. They were walking away and, you know, coming up with, you know, all sorts of physical problems, like tinnitus, disassociation symptoms, aphasia, or all sorts of symptoms that they were experiencing while they were having these experiences. So I was put out there with medical doctors to try to understand what was going on in the area and why these people were getting hurt and categorize that. So we did find out that there was actually something going on in the environment external to these people that were causing these things to happen. You know, something was in the area. So if we said, well, if there's something in the area causing injuries to people or physical effects, can we possibly measure it? And that's how it stole the whole thing started. It basically says, let's put some equipment around people that we can actually see some anomalous signals and some environmental signals, like the microwave signal or the gamma rays or maybe the magnetic vector or something like that. So we designed this equipment, you know, back in 2015, basically, and it evolved from that to something that right now that we've got these devices that we've actually started manufacturing and sending out all over the world. We have, you know, over 300 people out there, you know, all over the world that are monitoring continuously their surroundings with this equipment.
1: I was going to say, are there places like Blind Frog or Skinwalker around the planet that are
0: absolutely
1: similar?
0: So we have Rushelton Forest. We have several devices there in Rushelton Forest that we get some really crazy readings from. Heselton, that whole area, which is in Norway, they've had stuff since 1940s. They've had some very strange phenomena since the, 1940s. We have like, I think four or five devices there that we monitor constantly, and they get some really crazy things. But now it's just very strange. Australia is becoming big on the horizon, and there's a lot of very interesting things going on there. So we have many devices there. You know, of the 300 and plus devices we have, I'd say like 2 or 3% or maybe up to 5% are in Australia. And it's very, very strange things. So, you know, it's kind of ironic that, you know, people in the Uinta Basin say all the cool stuff happens here, but in fact, it's all over the world. And it's, yeah, in fact, it's even more rich when you go into areas like, you know, into England and we've got stuff in, you know, all over the world. So it's just amazing how big the science lab is that we can play in.
1: Jim, would you say that the Blind Frog and Skinwalker are more negative than positive?
0: I would say that it actually turns out that Blind Frog is very positive, but people actually pay to go on there to basically come out and feel amazing. So there's people that go there and just wade through the ponds and the various places there, and they actually feel they come out better. But for Skinwalker, unfortunately for them, people go there and they're just petrified. They say, I'm not going to go there. And they basically avoid it. You know, they keep very remote. They don't want to actually step on the property because of fear of something happening. But Blind Frog is the completely opposite. So it almost appears that within that region, if you actually look at it from a scientific point of view, it appears that there's some type of a variation in the energy field that actually starts way up into the canyon, drops down, and actually changes from a positive to a negative as it crosses that north to south border. And it's almost like there's like these ley lines, if you want to use that term, where they actually turn from a positive to a negative, you know, during that transition.
1: Do they have any healing modalities out there?
0: Sure. Yeah. In the Blind Frog area, people actually go there and walk away, and they'll have, like, the rheumatoidus would go away, or they would have autoimmune disease that would just miraculously stop. So there's a lot of things like that that happen in that area where people just start feeling good. And, you know, the Native Americans know this because they actually have these rituals that would be healing rituals that they go through that actually make things happen. So they're, you know, they're curing. They have their own little, their ways of going through a moment where they can heal themselves. So there's a lot of healing powers.
1: It's like Lords of France without the water.
0: Yeah, and so it makes you wonder why these people, the Aztecs, have gone there. I mean, people go to places and settle in places where things, they feel good, and they're happy about it, and things actually are very good. So they bury a lot of stuff, and that's why the people that own Blind Frog bought the properties, because there's a lot of stuff buried there. Down in the lower canyon area where, like, Skinwalker Ranch is, and there's other ranches down there, there's not so much stuff buried. It's more like worshiping and things like that, where they know it's a negative energy place, and they want to actually worship what's there and try to, you know, be one with it.
1: What do your colleagues say about your work out there?
0: Well, so actually it's taken very well. So I'm in a group of a lot of people that are scientists that are, you know, more citizen type scientists now, not government related, just all basically people like myself trying to understand this from a personal point of view. And they're very, very supportive. I mean, there's no question about it that they know this thing is happening. They know that people are having these experiences that, you know, they cannot explain. I think talking to a couple scientists, and they went through a calculation. They determined that over half of the population of the world has at one point had some type of experience that was just not explainable through normal rational means. So there's a lot of people out there having these very strange experiences. So you get a lot of this community type of thing where people just are ready to accept this. And now with social media, that are basically supportive of this. I mean, you know, there's always naysayers, and there's always people on the other side that are very supportive of it. You know, they're basically saying, you know, it's here. We know it's here. So now things now are very accepted, and you don't have to feel so secretive when you're doing these kind of things.
1: Is it safe to say, Jim, that these places changed your life?
0: I think it's important that people have to realize that as you start understanding more about what this is, it really changes the way you think about what is possible in the universe. If you say, well, you know, people are actually communicating or having these experiences with this entity, you say, well, what other things did we miss that we didn't really understand that has been around? I mean, if you think about it, we might be communicating, our subconscious brain might be communicating with something that's millions of light years away. We just don't have no idea that it's happening. So at this point, I'm saying to myself, you know, we're seeing this very strange phenomena that we never thought was here. Now, all of a sudden, what else is there that we missed? So it opens up this like amazing floodgate of possibilities. So yeah, it changes my way, completely changes my way of thinking.
1: Would you ever live on these ranches?
0: I did. When we were filming, I was actually on a show, Skinwalker Ranch, lived in that area. So I would, you know, I for 2 months or 3 months while they were filming. So it was right there in that area, and, you know, basically there every day. So, you know, it didn't seem to bother me or have any repercussions or anything like that, but I would be, you know, very willing to go there and investigate overnight and things like that. So it was never an issue.
1: Have these places changed you at all, Jim?
0: Yeah, yeah. Like I said, it's really made me rethink the way that I approach stuff. When you're an engineer, everything is pragmatic. You're always like, everything's a nut and a bolt, and everything's an equation. But when you start looking for things from a physics point of view, you have to always step back and say, what's the possibilities? And when you work for people like Hal Puthoff, who's, you know, one of those premier scientists that have a really good scientific method that he follows, you always have to look at things very, very objectively and never really read too much in. So, you know, it really does change the way you look at things, and you have to accept a lot of things that you just can't identify, and you have to throw a lot of faith into it. You have to, if you observe something you can't explain, you can't just discount it and say, well, that's just not possible, so I'm not going to worry about that. You have to really accept it to say, okay, it's something's going on here. I don't know what it is, but I'm going to let it in and kind of investigate it.
1: Why would these places be so mystical? What is your conclusion?
0: Well, a lot of people have theories. Bob Bigelow had a theory that, you know, there's a big craft that's buried deep, deep underneath the earth. But it's interesting that a lot of places that are like this throughout the world have some type of anomaly. Like there's always, they're bumped up against some kind of big canyon that they have to, like this dish shaped area, or they have this big aquifer. I know there's a few ranches out west that are in the United States that are just basically on top of a big aquifer. So you might say, well, maybe these, if we've been visited, you know, maybe these crafts are attracted to places that have this, and then just them being in the area create this negative and positive type of energy field that we've just been interacting with, and we just have no idea where it is, you know, how, what's the source of it. So it's very possible that there's some changes have been made to that area that make it a hotspot for things that have happened.
1: Were these changes done by extraterrestrials, by God? What do you think?
0: Well, it could be something we don't know. As a scientist, you don't jump to those kind of conclusions. But, you know, every once in a while, you have to step back and say, you know, what could it possibly be? But, you know, can nature basically do something like this, make something like this happen? We don't know. I really, the answer is not there yet. Would it be some higher technology? Very, very possible. You know, is nature capable of making this? It doesn't seem that nature has that ability. So if you were actually going to nail me down and say, you know, is this something that we could do, or is this something that a higher intelligence would do? I would say a much higher intelligence.
1: What keeps you so profound about these places, Jim?
0: It's just a big question. The question marks, like I said, day to day, you say, oh my God, I can't believe this is happening. You know, one of the things that we do is we collect data from all over the world. You know, we have participants, over 300 participants that have, you know, these devices, and they actually provide narratives on a day-to-day basis. And as you look at these narratives that people supply to us, we have right now over 40,000 different narratives, like I've seen something, I felt something, you know, there was all these very intense type of reports that people provide. And you look at those and you do analysis of that data and you say, wow, this is just amazing. All of the different types of things. Now with the AI tools out there that are just absolutely incredible, you can take what people are saying, run it through a simple program, and it'll give you what their sentiment is. You can tell them, okay, these people were actually scared when they had this experience, or they were actually anxious or euphoric or something like that. So you start seeing this data compiling, and you start seeing all the similarities between these, like, you know, 40,000 plus narratives, and you say, wow, this is stuff that's actually happening. This is not something people are making up in their heads. This is actually happening. They're seeing crafts. They're actually, you know, photographing, and we have equipment that are actually logging these anomalous spikes. So, you know, this is, you know, very surprising for me, you know, at this point of my career.
1: We're going to come back in a moment with Jim Segal and take phone calls as we talk about these strange anomalies next on Coast to Coast AM.

0: It's the Marketer's Report. In this edition, Giovanni Martinez, Senior Director of Marketing and Innovation for Avocados from Mexico, weighs in on reach, frequency, and audio.
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10: Spirit folds.
11: I'm Deborah Valentine, Fox News. Spirit Airlines has announced that it has gone out of business after 34 years. The airline says all flights have been canceled and customer service is no longer available. Fox's Chanley Painter reports.
12: Spirit says it's going out of business and is ending operations immediately. That could impact hundreds of thousands of travelers. The budget carrier has struggled to get back on its feet after a second bankruptcy in less than a year now. It has the added challenge of skyrocketing fuel prices due to the war in Iran.
11: The Trump administration offered the company a $500 million loan last month in exchange for a stake in the airline, though a bailout deal failed. The budget-friendly airline once operated hundreds of daily flights and employed about 17,000 people. Spirit has struggled financially since the COVID-19 pandemic, weighed down by rising operational costs and growing debt. As conversations to end Operation Epicure continue between the U.S. and Iran, Tehran has blocked the issue of nuclear weapons. Fox Business Network's Ashley Webster has more from Tel Aviv.
13: So far, Tehran has shelved any talks about nuclear weapons, and analysts say negotiations are likely to move slowly. The blockade continues to keep ships from going in or coming out of any Iranian port, with CENTCOM saying that the U.S. Navy has already turned back now 45 vessels. But Iran remains defiant. Mohammed Ghalibaf, the Speaker of the Iranian Parliament, posted a sharp jab on X, saying, quote, "If you build two walls, one from New York City to the West Coast and another from L.A. to the East Coast, the total length will be 7,755 kilometers, which is still about 1,000 kilometers short of Iran's total borders. Good luck blockading a country with those borders."
11: Iran's refusing a deal on nuclear capabilities. 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
16: Temperatures being 30 degrees above average.
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11: President Trump talks about his economic agenda, speaking at the Village's adult retirement community in Central Florida. Fox's Kristen Goodwin has details.
17: President Trump touting his tax policies.
18: We're here to celebrate a policy that benefits every American senior all across this land, and it's called no tax on Social Security. It's done. It's done.
17: Revealing he's authorized $210 million in rural health care funding for the state of Florida, also addressing the war with Iran and its impact.
18: But I thought oil would be much, much higher than it turned out to be. I mean, it's not low. It's certainly not low. It's going to come crashing down as soon as this war's over, and they're getting decimated. They have no Navy.
17: But explaining he's not yet satisfied with Iran's latest proposal to end the conflict. Kristen Goodwin, Fox News.
11: The Pentagon announcing a troop drawdown from Germany. Fox's Lisa Lucera reports.
19: Pentagon spokesman Sean Parnell says the U.S. will withdraw about 5,000 troops from Germany, or about 14% of those stationed in the country, in the next 6 to 12 months. Earlier this week, President Trump had threatened to withdraw some troops from Germany, a NATO ally, after Chancellor Friedrich Merz said the U.S. was being humiliated by the Iranian leadership. The U.S. has several major military facilities in Germany, including the headquarters for U.S. European Command and U.S. Africa Command, Ramstein Air Base, and Landstuhl Regional Medical Center, the largest American hospital outside the United States. Lee Silicera, Fox News.
11: Jurors Friday found former Republican Miami Congressman David Rivera guilty on all counts. It's related to a secret $50 million lobbying campaign on behalf of Venezuela's socialist government during President Trump's first term. He faces a decade or more in prison, his sentencing scheduled for July 20th. I'm Deborah Valentine. This is Fox News.
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1: In this hour, we're going to take your calls with Jim Segala. We talk about the Skinwalker Ranch and the Blind Frog Ranch and other strange paranormal stories on Coast to Coast AM. 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
1: Welcome back, George Norrie, along with Dr. Jim Segala. Jim, did you ever have any regrets going out to these places?
4: No, not really. I know other people have. They've gone to these places like Skinwalker, and they've come back, and they've had family issues where they would one of their family members might contract a very strange autoimmune disease that is basically something that's not in their genealogy, and they basically blame it on being in that area. I haven't had anything like that happen to me personally. But I know a lot of people that have done that. In fact, it was so prevalent that they actually coined a term for it, and they called it a hitchhiker syndrome, where people would go there, they would spend some time on the ranch, and then very strange things would happen to themselves and their family as they came back.
1: Are these like attachments?
4: It's almost like something attached to them, but more of like an energy would attach to them. It's not something that it was physically there, but when they do come home, you could tell that the people that they were, associating with, maybe friends and relatives and family members would start having personality changes. They would start, having things happen to them that were very strange. They would have things happen in the house that were very strange. And this, this is something that you hear a few times and it's like, oh, okay, that's interesting. But you start hearing it over and over again and you start documenting it and you start seeing that there's a real statistical significance to what these people are actually having.
1: Have you come up with any conclusions for yourself on what you think is going on there?
4: So a little bit. I mean, as a scientist, what you never want to do is you want to jump to a conclusion, but you can actually start seeing some of the data pointing to something. What is very apparent is that whatever these people are having, these, you know, the 50% of the population that are having these experiences are definitely having something that is being brought onto them from some external vector, some external source. So that's one of the things that was very clear to me, you know, early on in the data, is that these people were not making this stuff up. They were actually happening. Things were actually happening to them from the outside, you know, either some energy or some external vector that actually caused these things to happen. They would, you know, get these lesions, or they would have the dermatological problems or things like that. And it was something from the outside. So that was the first thing that happened. The second thing that actually happened that was quite interesting is that you start seeing that these people were actually interacting with them with some kind of thing, and they were actually communicating with them. So it seems that whatever this phenomena is, it's actually attempted to communicate. So when people say, you know, I saw a UFO, or I saw an orb, or sort of something like that, and they said at the same time, I just felt like this information was coming in. You get, you know, as you see thousands of these people report this, you start saying, well, is this thing really just out there trying to communicate or trying to learn something or teach something? And that's kind of the indication that I got. So first of all, it is truly happening to these people. I mean, you can almost have a statistical significance that, you know, these people are actually having an experience that is not something they're making up in their head. And then second of all, whatever this is, this experience, this interaction they're having is something that is cooperative, where they're receiving something or they're giving something to whatever this thing is that's communicating with them.
1: When you step over the property line, does everything else get back to normal?
4: Yeah, it actually does. I mean, it truly does. Yeah. When you walk off of Skinwalker Ranch, it's like, oh man, you know, phew, I'm finally out. So when you drive away, you kind of look in your rearview mirror and say, wow, whatever that is, I left it behind. So it's very strange.
1: It's like they have a roadmap, right?
4: Yeah. So it's very, very pocketed energy, fields that seems to end as soon as you get out. Actually, it's a little bit farther away from just the gate, so you have to actually travel a little bit farther just to get that. And then, of course, with Blind Frog, it's the same thing. You know, that whole area, you drive into it, you kind of get this very, you know, energetic feeling, and then as you go farther away, it's like, okay, it went away a little bit. So you go back to your hotel and say, all right, it's not here. But, you know, as soon as you get close in that area, there's a couple of ranches in that area that have a lot of this kind of stuff. You start feeling that right away, and then it goes away when you leave it.
1: How would you describe these two ranches to people who don't know what they are?
4: Well, so there are places in the world where it seems that there's a lot of very strange paranormal type of activities happening that people can't just put a rational description on. And it seems to be these hot spots that when you go there, you are just sitting in the middle of just this energy field that is actually creating all of these very strange occurrences. So when you say, you know, what is this place? It's almost like going to a museum, some type of a place that just all of a sudden all these strange things just occur around you and you have no explanation for. So it's almost like going to a playground where it's like there's always a surprise around the corner. And it's one of those kind of things that attracts a lot of people and a lot of civilizations over the years. So it's the kind of place that is very attractive for people to go in and investigate and be there and learn some things.
1: Let's go to the phones west of the Rockies. Mark is with us in Roseville, California. Mark, go ahead.
5: Yeah, how's it going, George? Jim, what they're dealing with is, I called them when I was a kid, the invisible forces. But I've seen every Skinwalker episode, and I came to the conclusion that this goes beyond. I also seen all the X-Files. This goes beyond, this is real, and this goes beyond the X-Files. What's what's anybody going to do that this is real?
4: Yeah, so I agree with you 100%. I mean, this is, I think we proved this thing on a scientific basis, you know, hard science that says, you know, this is real. Now it's time to go ahead and try to understand this. And I think that when the government does release this information to us and discloses this, what we're going to see is that they have evidence that this is real as well. And all the stigma is going to be released from this. And we're going to move on and say, okay, now we get it. It's here. Let's go figure out what it is.
1: Has there ever been a full probe scientific study out in these regions, Jim?
4: We conducted through HAL's research facility. Yeah, we've conducted fairly intense research in the area. We instrumented probably 36 people around the Uinta Basin, gave them devices, had them cataloging every single day, and we actually tracked them for 3 years. So we had a very intensive scientific investigation, and that's what we walked away and said, look, statistically speaking, we feel that there's a lot of things going on here that we can't explain, but we actually have a lot of good, solid data points to indicate that.
1: If you were to live on Skinwalker Ranch or the Blind Frog Ranch, which would it be?
4: Oh, Blind Frog, definitely. You feel good. I mean, you definitely feel good when you're on that property. It's like you want to go investigate, where on Skinwalker, you're always looking over your shoulder, trying to see what's, you know, looking at you, and it's kind of suspicious.
1: What would make you feel good on one place and not on another?
4: Well, it seems to have like an energy flow where actually in one area, you just walk there, and it's like walking into a room that, you know, full of happy people. It's just energetic. You go there and you just feel good. I mean, there are a lot of people that have had very, very profound experiences on those properties, but most of the time they walk away, or like they would go into a slight catatonic state where they would be disassociated for a little while. And then when they wake back up again, you know, they feel that they learned something, or they actually felt that something, actually they gained something. You know, as you go farther and farther down into the Uinta Basin, that basically turns into, like, you know, when they walk out of these trances or these disassociations, they kind of feel that they've been attacked, or they've actually had something happen to them.
1: Let's go to David in San Antonio, Texas. Welcome to the show, David. Go ahead.
6: Good evening, Dr. George.
1: Hi,
6: so I've called the show a few times, and it's about, you know, what I've experienced here at my home, and after that, you know, in public and everything. So basically, I think I've discovered a new species, but it's the possible. But the thing about it is that, you know, if I go on the internet right now, I mean, and look at groups that collect rocks and stuff like that, I see this same species in those specimens over and over and over. And I can prove it, I think, but it's so impossible that people really don't want to believe me. But the experiences and stuff that you're talking about people having, I've had that here at my house. And I've even documented some of it with videos and photos. And then now, of course, I have the specimens.
1: And, are you seeing creatures, David?
6: No, it's the rocks, you know, to everybody else, and for the most part. But if I take them and I actually show somebody that's willing to be unbiased and look at them, like, you know, the unbiased mind, and like the doctor said, you have to use a scientific method. You have to be able to prove over and over and over what you're seeing, or what you think you see, or what you found. And I think I could do that. And it doesn't even have to be like any of my stuff. You can go on the internet and search for the things that I mean, I could point you out, like the coach. But I don't want to do too much coaching, because then you're biasing the opinion of the person. You're influencing that person, what they see or what they might see. They might get nervous. But, I mean, if you do it independently on the internet, it's searchable. And I can prove it that way. I don't even have to, you know, it's so I've tried. But, I mean, you know, without getting into the personal experience stuff, even just trying to show the rocks, you know, what I see there, and the patterns that repeat and repeat and repeat, the biological markers. I mean, I've basically become like an amateur scientist over this over the last 2.5 years.
1: Do these rocks move, David?
6: No. It's nothing like that. It's not hallucinations or anything like that. But I say this much. You can go out in your yard, George, if you have rocks, and pick out 3-4 rocks and in 15 minutes, only in 15 minutes, bring the rocks back in, take pictures, submit them somewhere, and I could show you either the same rocks in my yard, or I can point out all the features that match in those rocks, and you can do an internet search over it.
1: Well, what do these rocks do, though?
6: Well, they have the ability to have holographic images. It's all over the internet now. It wasn't before. So basically, they call them stone effigies. I can't pronounce the word. You know, they make Indians carve these things, and there's faces and there's scenes, and they're there. Don't get me wrong, but they were not carved. They're just features of this organism, and this organism, when it's fossilized, it looks like a skull. I mean, it's older than people think. They used to be called dragon stones or serpent stones in ancient Europe. I guess the Vikings, the Celts, whoever.
1: Are they alive?
6: Spiritually they are. I would say that much, because they do have supernatural abilities. And I've been trying to explain that to people. That's not carved. The reason why you're seeing that, it's like almost like a memory in the stone itself, because the features of the stones, I mean, they're aquatic creatures, almost every one of them. I've never seen one that wasn't. And, they're called coelophods. I've named them trinigmapods because they're enigmatic.
1: Let's bring David in for a second, Jim also. David, thank you for the call. I appreciate that. That's weird. But, Jim, what do you think of that?
4: Well, so I've had a lot of reports very similar to what they're talking about here. And what you have is that, and that's what I talk about, you treating the property or the land respectfully. When people have not done that and they've taken these objects and they've gone to caves and they've taken these objects and bringing it back and doing something with them, they end up, you know, having very horrible experiences, and they would, you know, they have go through some really negative times. And when they return it, that actually ended up putting back, when they put it back, they actually, it all went away and it returned to normal. So, you know, what you're saying is I 100% believe that, and have probably 100 different narratives that explain exactly what he was talking about. So I think that he's on the right track. And I love the whole idea of citizen science is getting involved in doing this. This is exactly what we need. You know, a lot of people say, oh, the government's going to solve all these problems for us. And personally, I don't think that's going to happen. I think it's up to us, the general public and the scientists out there that have the ability to do this, to go ahead and make these discoveries and come up with these, you know, these solutions that are going to help us get through this.
1: Did being in these places make you a different person?
4: I think it's very, very, very profound when you actually go to these places and you learn that you don't understand anymore with the physicalness around you. And when you go and you see things happening that you can't explain, it definitely changes you significantly. And when you watch people change in front of you, that you would feel that it's a perfectly normal, rational person, and then they would go into some, you know, disassociation, or they would go into some catatonic state or something like that. I mean, it definitely, you look at that and say, wow, this is something that's really happening. So yeah, it changes you, and it makes you more aware of all the things that you don't know. I mean, all the things that there could be hundreds of things that happen to us that we just aren't aware of, that we take for granted, that is completely irrational if we really sat down and understood it.
1: When people go out to these locations, what do they generally say when they leave?
4: It depends on where you go. I mean, there's, like I said, they're all over the world. I mean, there's people that take trips and they do these sky watching and things like that. So when they're there, they're very excited. And I know right now we're doing a lot of what these call these CE5s and things like that. They're actually going to these places and trying to summon the phenomena, trying to interact with it. And it's very interesting to talk to them, you know, on the outside when they actually finish it and they put their narratives in and they talk about it. It's that they, you know, while they're there, they really felt connected. They actually feel that something was actually connected to them and they were communicating with it. And they really don't have a direct communication, but they feel that some information was passed in between them. And of course, when they walk away from this whole situation, you know, they feel that they lost this communication link and they actually leave it. So it kind of gives you a scientific data point to say, okay, you know, there actually is some physical connection that's going on between these people, whether their consciousness is being a link to something else, or, you know, some energy is coming from someplace that's actually giving them the ability to, you know, connect on a very, very large scale.
1: What has surprised you the most about these places?
4: Well, just the fact that you can go on these places and it actually changes you physically. You know, it not necessarily has to leave medical evidence, but it might, you know, actually be something where you feel better, or you go there and you might feel like very anxious or something like that, that you can walk on a property and just the property itself is going to change your physiology to make you feel different than when you walked in.
1: We're going to come back in just a moment with Jim Segala and take final phone calls with him as we talk about the Skinwalker Ranch and the Blind Frog Ranch on Coast to Coast AM.
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3: Fox News, I'm Deborah Valentine. Budget-friendly Spirit Airlines is out of business. Spirit announcing it ceased operations amid a financial crisis. Fox's Chanley Painter.
4: The budget carrier has struggled to get back on its feet after a second bankruptcy in less than a year. Now it has the added challenge of skyrocketing fuel prices due to the war in Iran.
3: Spirit filed for bankruptcy in November 2024 and again in August of 2025. Negotiations with the Trump administration for a possible bailout collapsed. President Trump speaking at the Forum Club of the Palm Beaches dinner says increased oil production will drive down gas prices.
5: We're producing more oil and gas now than we ever have any at any time. And we're investing over $1.5 trillion next year in the military.
3: The Strait of Hormuz remains closed with over 40 oil tankers turned away. 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
2: And welcome back to Coast to Coast. George Norrie, Dr. Jim Segala, and we will take your calls this final half with him. Open lines start next hour. Jim, did you feel different after you left these locations? Did physically anything change?
5: Well, you feel different because when you go on these properties, you actually start feeling different than when you walked on. And then what you find is that as you leave these properties, you go back to what you were feeling before. So, like, for instance, when you walk onto Blind Frog Ranch, it's definitely, I mean, everybody reports this basically that I've ever talked to, is that you start feeling very euphoric. You feel good. And then as you leave the property and get farther away, that'll dissipate. So yeah, you definitely feel that there's this energy when you get on that property. It's not just that property. There's a lot of other properties throughout the United States that had that same type of feeling. There's all over the place. There's places in Arizona, there's places in Nevada that all have that type of thing, like Thunderstrike. It's all those kind of ranches that really, just as soon as you walk on there, you feel different. And then when you walk away, you're actually feeling, you know, what you have returned back to what you were beforehand.
2: Are they on energy lines, ley lines, or anything like that?
5: Well, we kind of show that one of the things that we did when into Basin is that we outfitted 36 people with different devices, and you know, they were doing these narratives on a day-to-day basis. And what you find is that these people would report this very interesting cascade of of energy.

0: as the time went on. So like you'd look at the data that's coming from these devices and you'd find out that, maybe one of the devices would report something going on and then like 10 miles away, another device would fire and it would happen and another device would fire. So it almost looks like you get this energy, that flow that starts from one area and just keeps going and propagating down through this area. And it travels fairly slow. It's not something that's super fast, but it does affect these things. And people would have had these experiences on the line as it goes down. So it almost looks like there's this line starting up in the basin area all the way up in where you have all the mountains, and it comes down through Blind Frog, through other ranches, and then, down through Skinwalker Ranch. So it looks like there's this like almost this river of energy that flows through that area. And of course, the higher up you are, I think the more positive it is, the lower you are, the more negative it gets.
1: Back to the calls. Joe in Monterey, California is with us. Welcome to the program. Hi, Joe.
2: Thank you for taking my call, George.
1: Sure thing.
2: Just to let people know that if they know where these ley lines are, their major ley lines and their minor ley lines, and when they cross, they create a vortex. And there could be a double major vortex. But they don't, these higher intelligence, and I don't like to use the word higher, more advanced intelligence, they have technology and they're interdimensional, so they have the upper hand, and they can be anywhere where they want to be. And they could be standing right next to you, and you wouldn't feel them, or maybe if you're sensitive, you will. Now, I've been attacked many times, and as far as injuries are concerned, they can be very profound. The people have been known to be pushed by these entities, but the technology is what you have to worry about. These are not demons as such, because demons don't use technology, but they are demonic. We call them demonic. And they have technology that can be more powerful than higher beings that may, like angels and stuff. They have a hard time with them. What I can say is that if you develop yourself spiritually, you'll be more prone to these experiences. Whatever you do, what you put in your mind radiates, and they will see it or hear it. And you don't want to be on a list for them to come by. Oh, when you're in town, look up this person. No, if you're on a list, they make sure that you are repressed. And as far as a shield around the earth, there's definitely a an energetic shield that sometimes holds us down in consciousness. But if you're in a group and if you do a spiritual chant or something, you can open up a like a hole in this the shield. And if you can travel, you could find yourself beyond their control. Thank you, George, for taking my call.
1: Want to react to some of that, Jim?
0: Yeah, I completely agree with that. I think that there is definitely these areas where you do get these. It's almost like this constructive and destructive type of interactions between some more flows. I mean, so and that's very possible why all these people have migrated to those areas. I mean, the Aztecs and, other civilizations have gone there. It's because you get to this point where, you feel these very, very strong feelings and you feel euphoric, you feel good. And as you move farther away, you get into the negative stuff and these ley lines that never truly have been proven scientifically to any great extent, but it's very obvious these things are following some type of pattern or some type of flow. So it's actually pretty obvious that there's something going on where you have this flow of energy that's going from place to place.
1: Did anything surprise you when you went out to these areas?
0: I think that was the most important thing that surprised me, is when you walk into these properties and you look at these, you go into these areas, that you can change behavior, you can change personality traits, you can actually start. Like if you went into Skinwalker Ranch, you can actually get these physical changes to your body. You would get these lesions, or you would get these fibrosis that developed, or sometimes you'd get these interesting autoimmune type of diseases that actually come and go very quickly. It does sound like they linger very long. So, you know, that's the kind of surprising thing, is you go into these areas and it actually can affect your body.
1: Next up, let's go to Mike in Fairbanks, Alaska. Welcome to the show, Michael. Go ahead.
3: Hello, George and Dr. Sigala. Thank you for hosting Open Line Friday, George. Our family's favorite night. We have a lot of family members are listening to you guys right now. Thank you so much. Dr. Sigala, ancient legends say the Aztecs left a lake-based northern paradise in Utah called the Island of Aztlan. Starting in 500 BC, they left for Mexica, with the A on the end, Mexica. They left behind in high-walled canyons like Barrier Canyon, petroglyphs of snakes with four rattles, Inca knotted rope symbols, and figures dividing time, same as they found on the Aztec calendar down in South America. But I believe the Blind Frog Ranch, I've been researching that since the very first show. It's one of the most interesting shows on TV, and I actually think that the Aztecs were there. But I want to know, Doctor, what went on with the buried cylinder in front of the shack, in front of the office that Chad found, and who were the people that pulled up in the car? And, I mean, I have so many questions. What about the clown-faced body Dwayne found at the East Gate? What about the load count and the radiation scintillator going off down in the tunnel? But I've asked enough and talked enough, but thank you very much, and I'll take your answers off here.
0: Yeah, so to answer your question, so as far as I was, you know, as far as the cylinders goes, we didn't know who those people were that they filmed. We never actually figured it out, but we figured out that they're actually reading something. Whatever the thing was actually, we put some same equipment in that hole, and we did read some anomalies. We read this very strange circular pattern that developed on one of our sensors, or multiple sensors. So they probably had some inside information that allowed them to say, look, we know there's some stuff here. We want to go in there and read it. They went, they buried something, they took their readings, and they left. So we actually proved that. In fact, this season, I guess in a couple of months from now, that I'll be on an episode where we actually found some very strange vortexes on the property that we actually read with equipment. It was very, very strange. I mean, so you go on there, and every time you go on there, and, you know, Dwayne invites me out to do experiments and stuff like that, you walk out of there and says, oh my God, how could this possibly be true? So it's always a big surprise when you find these crazy things that are happening on these properties. And, you know, scientifically, you look at this thing and you just don't have anything to explain it. And you have to really pull out all the stops and try to, you know, rationalize these things. So it's an intriguing area. It's, you know, if anybody has the opportunity to go there and visit there, it's just absolutely amazing.
1: It's a magnificent universe, is it not, Jim?
0: It all over the world. I mean, it's just surprising what these people are finding. And now, because of social media, we're starting to hear more and more about it. And, you know, with the tools that we have, we can actually tell whether or not this is something that is, you know, being made up, or this is actually something earnestly being happening to people. So this is just a really good time to be around investigating this.
1: Next up, Jeremy in North Dakota. Hello, Jeremy.
4: Hello, George and Jim. I have kind of an odd question. Over 22 years ago, I was in a fatal auto accident. I was in a coma for 2.5 months. When I woke from the coma, I have a severe traumatic brain injury. Is it possible that me visiting one of these ranches would have influence on me regaining my walking balance?
1: Well, you'd want to try the Blind Frog, would you not, Jim?
0: Yeah, absolutely. Yeah. So there's people that go on that property and they walk away with their ailments actually dissipated. And it's just amazing to watch, because they'll go in there and all of a sudden, like, you know, not to get too deep into this, but, you know, actually, Dwayne goes on there and, you know, he's got some issues that when he goes on the properties, it dissipates it significantly. But just to give you an idea of what we're finding through the data that we collect through our study cohort, is that people that do have these injuries, these large brain traumas and things like that, at the end of it, when they're healed, they actually are more receptive to experiencing, and they see more crafts. They'll see more of this strange phenomena because their brain has been reset a little bit. And they actually will accept a lot of these things where, you know, normally we've been taught for our whole lives to rationalize things and think, you know, we have to believe things and stuff like that. But when you get these traumatic injuries to your brain, it kind of resets it a little bit and all those filters go away, or some of those filters go away. And now people, you know, after they have these brain injuries, they're more receptive. And they experience things and they start seeing things more and stuff like that. So, you know, it's unfortunate that you've had this accident, but I think you probably walked away more in tune to the phenomena that is around us.
1: Let's go to Glenn in California, west of the Rockies. Okay, Glenn, go ahead, sir.
5: Thank you. I really enjoy this conversation you're having.
1: Thank you.
5: I lived a year of my life about 700 meters from the DMZ in Vietnam, right next to Laos. There were four hot LZs up there, and I was moved around to three of them. Charlie 2 made the front papers. We lost 60 guys in 3 hours. And Alpha 4, that was Contien. Let me say this. I was having a conversation with a door gunner, and he was a little spooked out because he said sometimes when he was burning some of the guys up down on the ground, they were shooting back at them. Later that night, they had little lights following the helicopter around. And I said, well, I'm glad you brought that up because I just didn't want to tell anybody. Be it when some of our guys died or when I shot some of the people, the pieces, or some of the other guys in the fighting we were doing, I don't want to get into it too much, that I would, when the guy fell down and screamed, sometimes at night, you could see a light move out of him. There also, when I was on Charlie 1, there was supposed to be a mass grave behind Charlie 1, it was about 5 clicks from the DMZ and still pretty close to Laos. We were all north of Quezon, and it was nothing to see an orbs come up out of the ground from time to time. Well, I came back, and there was other stuff that went on. Here's what I'm going to say next is, I've come to believe your brain's a biological electromagnet. It holds your presence in you. If a rocket landed between your legs and it went off and you were atomized, one time, my group and me, we stayed awake 3 days and three nights, my 8-man team. If you nodded off, you were gone. And if your body disintegrated, there would be an energy still there. And the ancient pictures show a light around someone's head. They called it an aura. Well, that light moves out of the flesh. Skinwalker Ranch was created by the assassination of a bunch of Indians which were lined up on that precipice. And it was not only just a medicine man, but there's what is called a bruja.
1: And he a lot of things happened out there. Jim, we're out of time. I want to thank you for being on the program. Come back again. Dr. Jim Segala talking about Skinwalker Ranch and the Blind Frog Ranch. Up next, open lines on Coast to Coast AM.
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12: Not happy. I'm Paul Stevens, Fox News. President Trump said Friday he is unhappy with how peace talks with Iran are going. Fox's Peter Ducey at the White House.
13: The president says about these negotiations that Iran is asking for things he cannot agree to. And we know what the magic words are. When it comes to these negotiations, the magic words are not please or thank you. They are no new nuclear weapons. Until the Iranians say that, President Trump is not going to budge. And even though the president and his team notified Congress that on paper, the hostilities with Iran have been terminated, that is just a bookkeeping thing because none of the assets that the president deployed to the Persian Gulf have moved a muscle back towards the United States.
12: And that's Fox's Peter Ducey at the White House. President Trump says he's going to intensify economic pressure on Iran, hoping that leads to an agreement to end the war. Thousands, including workers, students, and others, filling the streets of Chicago for May Day protests on Friday.
14: The portion of the May Day rally that happened here in Chicago ended at Daley Plaza here downtown Chicago. Now, the Chicago Teachers Union did not win the school cancellation that they had lobbied for. Still, teachers encouraged students to skip school. Some called it a field trip.
15: The teacher said just walk out of class so you could be...
16: Not necessarily, but there were some teachers that were like, it's a walkout, you guys can just go protest.
14: The protest subjects went from pro-communism to trans rights, tax the rich, and of course, anti-Trump. And the assassination attempt at the correspondents' dinner, according to protesters, that didn't happen.
12: And that's Fox's Mike Tobin. May 1st, a public holiday in many countries marking International Workers' Day or Labor Day. 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
12: It is a final landing for Spirit Airlines.
19: The budget carrier going out of business after ending its operations this morning. The airline had been negotiating a $500 million bailout with the Trump administration, but the deal collapsed. The airline, known for its bright yellow planes and no-frills service, has found itself struggling as jet fuel prices have been sharply rising during the Iran war. Frontier Airlines and JetBlue have offered to step in and book replacement flights for Spirit customers. Chris DeMeo, Fox News.
12: The Trump White House accusing former President Joe Biden's Justice Department of colluding with pro-abortion organizations to create an anti-Christian information.
20: The Department of Justice-led task force to eradicate anti-Christian bias released 14 findings that it says paint a picture of the Biden presidency that went beyond disagreement and moved to punishing Christians who held conservative religious beliefs in conflict with the administration's pro-choice gender ideology agenda. The report finds the Biden DOJ brought multiple cases against pro-life activists, many of them Christians, under the FACE Act, the Freedom of Access to Clinic Entrances. In contrast, following the Dobbs decision in 2022 that overturned Roe v. Wade, there was a wave of vandalism and arson targeting churches and pregnancy resource centers, but the Biden DOJ pursued comparatively few prosecutions under the same FACE Act.
12: And that's Fox's Lauren Green in New York City with the latest. This coming just weeks after the Justice Department published an 800-page report revealing 700,000 internal records from the Biden White House that showed how the SAVE Act was unfairly used against some conservative activists. A federal appeals court grants the state of Louisiana's request to reinstate a nationwide requirement that abortion pills be bought in person. The ruling represents a victory for opponents of abortion rights since it limits access by blocking people's ability to get that drug. I'm Paul Stevens. This is Fox News.
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1: Well, welcome to the open line portion of Coast to Coast. We'll dive right into it in just a moment. And, of course, we always have Ask George as a little feature for you. Tom, tell us about that.
2: Well, a few years ago, we came up with this little thing. We call it Ask George every time we do open lines here. So, I'll tell you what, let's fire three questions at you. But first, I want to give out the email address. If you'd like to send in a question, you can send it to askgeorge@coasttocoastam.com. If we pick it, we might say it on the air. Ready?
1: Ready for what? Three questions, right?
2: We're going to fire three of them at you.
1: All right, let's do it.
2: Carla in New Mexico. When you talk to an experiencer, what factors or traits make you believe or not believe them?
1: I do not question whether I believe or not believe them. What I want them to do is to expound on their life, what they've gone through, and let the listener decide what they want to do. So I simply don't try to destroy them, which would be easy for a lot of people, but I don't do that.
2: So I'm only guessing here, but I think she might have meant, like, just when you talk to them in general. Is it different when you talk to them and you're not on the air?
1: No, I act the same.
2: Okay, very good. Sandro in West Covina, California. If you had to answer yes or no, and he puts yes or no in caps and underlined, do you think the government will become transparent about UFOs within the next 5 years?
1: No.
2: Why?
1: I just don't think they're going to come out and tell us. We're going to find out from whistleblowers like we have been over the years, but I just don't think government's going to come out and make an announcement.
2: Okay, let's move on to Karen in Kansas. Did you have a favorite board game or toy as a kid?
1: I loved Clue.
2: Good one.
1: Did you ever play that, Tommy?
2: No, but I saw a lot of friends play it.
1: As a matter of fact, years ago I went and bought one. I have it. It's unopened. But I have it as like a collector's item. It's a great game.
2: Did you ever, I don't know if somebody's asked you this or not when we've done shows, but have you ever played with the Ouija board at all?
1: Yeah, remember that story I had when I was at the St. Louis station? And everything was going right. I had the Ouija board in the studio. Everything was going haywire.
2: That's right. And then you gave it to the board op.
1: We gave it to the board op, Howard, to give it away. He gave it to our news guy, Daryl. The guy got fired 2 days later.
2: Here, this is bad luck. Have some.
1: You got it. Okay.
2: All righty. That's Ask George. Email questions to askgeorge@coasttocoastam.com.
1: Thank you, Thomas. And we'll be back with Open Lines in just a moment on Coast to Coast AM. 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
1: And welcome back to Open Lines. George Norrie with you. Great to be with you. Let's go right to the phones. Let's go to our East of the Rockies line. David's with us in Fort Lauderdale, Florida. Hey, David.
4: Hey, George. How you doing?
1: Great. Welcome to the show.
4: Awesome, man. Yeah, this is one of my goals or one of the things I wanted to mark off of my bucket list to call in and thank you for all the good years you brought while I was incarcerated in federal prison. You brought a lot of good topics and interesting guests on your show, like Dr. Joel Wallach and Ben Fuchs with Critical Health News, and all of your callers and topics were awesome, man.
1: Well, thank you.
4: Kept me up all night listening.
1: And you're out now enjoying yourself? Everything going well?
4: Yeah, I'm out after 13 years of being held hostage by, you know, for just possessing a firearm in my own home. It was a long road to hoe, but I was done. So I just want to give all the guys out there and radio world and federal prison and prison, keep your head up and the day will come for you guys. Get out of there. Stay out of there.
1: Great. Thank you, David. Appreciate it. And I'm glad that things are doing much better for you. And just keep the light. Keep the light, my friend. Next up, let's go to Ruth in Maryland. Take it away, Ruthie.
5: Hi, George. Thank you so much for taking my call. And I have something really good for you tonight. I have first, a short prayer for veterans. It was written for veterans and their families in the world. And this was given to me, George, when I was 4 years old. I've had this for literally over 50 years, this little card. And it was given to me by a very famous person. And the prayer, I want to read it to you. It's real short. This reminds me of you to a T. This is what you do with us. Okay, it says, Dear Lord, help me to cause more smiles than frowns, create more laughter than tears, scatter more sunshine than rain, dispense more happiness than gloom, and spread more cheer than despair. And you want to take a guess on who wrote that, who gave me this card? And when I was 4 years old, he was in his 80s. So you're a little bit older than me. You would probably remember him even more than me. But he was probably born in the late 1800s. It was the original Bozo the Clown, George.
1: Oh, you're kidding. How cool is that?
5: Yes, he was born and raised in Baltimore County, and so he lived in my neighborhood. And he taught me a very valuable lesson when I was young. I met him in the Goodwill. I was like 4 years old, and he wasn't in his makeup, but he handed me this card. He's got his signature on it. It says, Bozo, the original clown. It has a little prayer on the front, and it has a little story about him on the back. There were many other Bozos, but this was the original one.
1: Do you remember what he used to say?
5: No, because I was too young.
1: All right, I'm going to tell it to you and see if it recollects. Ready?
5: Uh-huh.
1: Whoa, Nelly!
5: Oh, yeah, I think I do remember that. And I want to tell you real quick the lesson that he taught me. Okay, I couldn't believe it I knew he was famous. And to me, he was like one of the first famous people that, you know, when I was little that I really ever met. And I was amazed that he was in Goodwill. I'm thinking, my gosh, he's famous. He probably has the money. Why is he shopping in Goodwill? So he made me realize that it was okay to shop at Goodwill, that I didn't need to be ashamed to be shopping at Goodwill.
1: No, but you can also donate a lot of clothes to them because they need it.
5: Oh, yeah, it's a good place to donate and shop. And you can save a lot of money by shopping at these places.
1: Absolutely. Thanks, Ruthie. Appreciate you being on the program. Next up, Zach's with us in the state of Missouri. Hello, Zach.
6: Hello, George. How are you today?
1: I'm fine. Whereabouts in Missouri are you?
6: I'm in southwest Missouri, George. Southwest Great. Missouri. Down here in the Ozarks. Got a lot of weird stuff that happens in the Ozarks. So.
1: Oh, strange. Remember, did you watch the series, Ozarks?
6: I've not watched a whole lot of it. I've seen a couple episodes, but, you know, when you live it in real life, the episodes don't really shed a whole lot of light on it. So,
1: yeah, it was pretty good, though. They did a good job
6: with
1: it.
6: It's pretty good. I really appreciate you letting me call in on the show here, taking my call. I've listened to the show since I was a kid. I'm going to be 45 years old this year. And my father, he listened to Art Bell, and I listened to Art Bell when I was a kid, too. My father ran a paper route locally here in town, and we listened to the AM station locally, and Art was on it every morning. And I just continued throughout the years to listen to him and picking up listening to you, too. You've had many good shows. You're a good host, George, and really appreciate all the shows and keeping radio live. I'm an amateur radio operator myself.
1: Oh, good
6: and,
1: for you.
6: Yeah, one time I almost made contact with Art on 80 meters. They had such a pile up and a lot of guys in there trying to reach him. And I just couldn't get him, and I called my dad before my dad passed away. I said, Dad, I think I'm going to make contact with Art on the 80 meters. And he said, oh, great. He said, record it. I'd like to hear it. Never could get to him. But there was something I wanted to tell you. I was listening, you know, to the show tonight, of course, with your guest host, Dr. Jim there. And he, Sagala, is it Sagala was his name? Is that correct?
1: Yeah.
6: Jim Sagala, yeah.
1: Sagala.
6: He was talking about some, yeah, interesting things. One thing I wanted to mention to you, and I thought this is very interesting. We have something that's really interesting in our area here. We have this fault line that runs through our area. It's called the Chesapeake Fault. A lot of people don't know about it. But there's been a few really rare and interesting occurrences that have happened around this fault. And I believe there's some kind of energy or some kind of a weird phenomena with it, because a friend of mine, when we were teenagers, we were driving out there by that area and low volume humming sound, and it almost felt like you could feel some kind of energy in that area. And then he told me later on, he went to tell me this was several weeks or maybe a month or two, that he was driving home, and the farm road that crosses over this fault line on the other side, he said he looked to his right side in the field and he saw this black shaped disc just hovering out in the field, and he said it scared him so badly that he put the floor, the pedal to the metal, and he said he drove so fast to get home.
1: Wow.
6: He said and what was really interesting, he said that was that morning when he was going to school. He said there was frost on the ground, and he thought maybe he was just seeing something, because there's no lights on this. It was just a black disc covering out in the middle of the field, and it was hovering probably about 15 feet off the ground. He said when he came back, he said the frost on the ground in that area, there was no frost. He said it was like an oval shape. Yeah. And he said it was really weird, and it scared him so badly. He said he's seen, and there's been lights and like orbs that have been over that area. And just listening to the radio when I was a kid, I'd hear truck drivers driving through there saying, yeah, do you see that light over across the, you know, the 42 mile mark? He said, what was that? You know, and people had said weird things. So I thought that was interesting. I wanted to share that, and I didn't know if Dr. Jim had any kind of light to shed on something like that. You know, if there's any kind of energy that's able to be emitted, you know, from the ground that would cause the attraction of any kind of, you know, unidentified flying object or just things like that. I just thought that was interesting. I wanted to add that, you know.
1: Thank you, Zach. They're everywhere, these objects, to be sure. And we don't seem to get too many reports of burned out areas of UFOs anymore. In the old days, you'd have landing pod marks. You'd have oval shapes of, like Zach just described. We We don't hear those anymore. We don't get a lot of those. I wonder why. Let's go to Mike in Denver. Take it away, Michael. Welcome to the show.
7: Hey, George. Good morning. How are you?
1: Great, Mike. How are you?
7: I'm doing really good. Great week of shows. And, I called in for Jim Gray, actually, earlier this week. Judge Gray, he was amazing. And, I just wanted to say, George, thank you for always having such authentic interviews. You are one of the most authentic, you know, people on radio, and, it really shows. And so first of all, I just wanted to say thank you for that. How is everything going with you?
1: Everything's good, Michael. I'm just moving along. I'm in St. Louis for a few more weeks and I head back to LA again, back and forth, but everything's clicking along.
7: Well, it's already May 2nd. I cannot believe how fast it is going. Already almost halfway through the year, but pretty soon it's going to be July 4th. And George, so for Open Lines tonight, I had this interesting story I was going to talk about. So there is a new Colorado state law that is going to be requiring some school districts to put together a policy on cell phone use in schools. And here in Denver, actually Denver Public Schools is considering banning students from using cell phones altogether. So basically what it would be is when students get to school, they would have to put their cell phones in these walkable pouches and they would get them back at the end of the school day. And it's interesting. I also saw a story this week about certain workplaces having kind of a similar policy that say banning cell phones is essentially a way to remove distractions, build discipline, focus, and team cohesion within their workplace. And, you know, I was going to ask you, George, because obviously, you know, you've been in a lot of managerial roles throughout your career. You were a news director. You've worn so many different hats in that regard. But I was, you know, wanting to get your reaction to this news. Do you think that that's going to improve productivity possibly in the workplace, banning cell phones, banning those kinds of devices? Or do you think that would be more helpful or hurtful to overall morale, worker morale?
1: They are probably right in banning them, Mike. They're distracting the kids. They don't put their phones down. They use them during school hours. I think it's probably better that they not even bring them to school, but they do probably for emergency purposes. But putting them away when they first get there is probably a smart idea, I think. Don't you?
7: I think it's a good idea. You know, it's interesting, George, when I was growing up, which really wasn't that long ago, like the early 2000s, technology really wasn't a big thing. I think I saw something about the first YouTube video wasn't even uploaded until 2004, I don't think. And when you think about that in the big, like, frame of time, that's not really a long time. And so it's interesting when you see, like, the kind of, you know, environment kids are growing up in today. And that's actually something I was going to bring up with Judge Gray, is how, you know, kids today are not being given the real world skills they need by the time they turn 18 to really be prepared for the real world. And I think technology, social media, you know, like you talk about so much on the show, is a huge, you know, component, element of that. But I think, you know, when it comes to like banning them in the workplace, I think it's crossing into the range of being a little dystopian almost, because it's like, you know, pretty soon there's going to be, who knows, metal detectors when you enter school, and now you can't have a phone in the workplace. And so it's interesting to see the way the tide is kind of turning in that sense. But yeah.
1: Absolutely. They just arrested a kid in Hillsboro, Missouri, who was in school with a gun and ammunition. The gun was unloaded, but he had ammo with him. And they don't know what his intents were, but they caught him because other students complained about it, and they came in and got him out. But that could have been a disaster, to be sure. Let's go to, whose turn is it? How about Will in New York City? Will, take it away. Welcome to the program.
8: Oh, hi, George. For starters, I want to associate myself and echo the wisdom from Mike in Colorado right there. Number one, thank you for the great shows this week and for all you do for us. And also your conversation about the cell phone usage and the technology. I agree wholeheartedly. But the thing that made me call in tonight was when I heard you talking about what Bozo used to say.
9: Yeah.
8: And it made me wonder if you remember on the Mary Tyler Moore Show, Chuckles the Clown, and what Chuckles used to say.
1: What did Chuckles used to say? I remember Chuckles the Clown. I can't remember what he used to say.
8: Okay, so it's a short little saying, and it goes like this. But and by the way, it's a little racy, but not. But it's very tame. I ran it by Tom first, so I have Tom's approval. Okay,
1: all right.
8: So he used to say, "A little song, a little dance, a little seltzer down your pants," and that was that was Chuckles saying. And one of the most famous Mary Tyler Moore episodes, and always gets ranked as one of the top favorites, is the episode where Chuckles the Clown bites the dust. And there was a parade in town in Minneapolis, and Chuckles was in the parade, and he was dressed up as Mr. Peanut, and one of the elephants that was in the parade got wild and took him out. And that episode was a classic Mary Tyler Moore, because she was so sad and, you know, couldn't, but everybody else was making jokes about it. But then when it got to the funeral, Mary couldn't stop laughing and everyone else was serious. So one of those great episodes. I want to thank you, George, for everything you do for us. Like I said, I echo what Mike was saying, and I can tell, like, tonight's guest, and also, like I mentioned a couple weeks ago, I think when you had Dr. Amir Levine on talking mm-hmm. about his book, The Cure, when you have a guest that you appreciate, that you especially like their work, I can tell the way you engage with them. And then it's really good for us as listeners, because it really brings out the best in the topic and the interviewee. So thanks for that, George.
1: 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Thanks for being a great, dedicated Coast to Coast listener. 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

0: News. I'm Jack Callahan. Budget-friendly Spirit Airlines out of business, announcing it has ceased operations amid a financial crisis.
1: The budget carrier has struggled to get back on its feet after a second bankruptcy in less than a year. Now it has the added challenge of skyrocketing fuel prices due to the war in Iran.
0: Fox's Chandler Painter, Spirit filed for bankruptcy in November of 2024 and again in August of last year. Negotiations with the Trump administration on a possible bailout unsuccessful. President Trump says increased oil production will soon drive down gas prices.
2: We're producing more oil and gas now than we ever have at any time. And we're investing over $1.5 trillion next year in the military.
0: Strait of Hormuz still closed. More than 40 oil tankers have been turned away as the U.S. continues to pressure Iran to make a deal that does not include the ability to produce nuclear weapons. 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
4: 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There's a lot of concerns with that as well.
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3: 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So there's a ton of them, right? 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
0: And welcome back to Open Lines on Coast to Coast. George Norrie with you. It is our privilege to be with you on this Friday night. And of course, as we reported earlier in our news segment, Spirit Airlines did not get a government bailout. And they're threatening to close their doors, and I think they have, Tommy.
3: Yes, you are correct. They have. Spirit Airlines announced early Saturday morning it has started winding down its operations and is canceling all its flights after failure to secure the federal bailout. Negotiations over a $500 million government aid package remained stalled after bondholders balked at the terms. So Trump administration officials have been told Spirit will be shutting down operations in the next 24 hours. No more Spirit Airlines.
0: Did you ever fly Spirit?
3: I never did.
0: No, me either.
3: I just never thought of them as a competitor.
0: I just hate to see U.S. businesses go out of business.
3: It's horrible. It is horrible.
0: My granddaughter is 24 years old. She is a commercial pilot for United Airlines.
3: That's so cool.
0: She's unbelievable. They're just marvelous by her. They can't figure it out, but she knows everything about aviation.
3: That's Kaya, right?
0: She's a great pilot, and she gets on a plane. She's looks like a 24-year-old girl.
3: We did a live show years ago in Ohio, and I think I met her there.
0: Right.
3: I mean, that was a long time ago.
0: She's much more open than she was then. She was a quiet girl then.
3: She was the quiet one. You have two of them, right?
0: Yep, and then her sister Mia is a nurse.
3: Yeah.
0: I love those.
3: Well, good for her.
0: Fly the friendly skies of United. Let's go to Greg in Remsen, New York. Welcome to the program. Hi, Greg.
4: Hi, everybody. George, you know, Coast and its topics, you know, the UFOs and the ghosts and the Bigfoot and all that. I think it's the topics that have brought all the people together, you know, the guests and the listeners even the media has got, you know, all the TV shows on and all that. I think, you know, George, you have, and Art and all the other hosts have kind of led the charge, and, you know, you've affected the world, I think. And I give you much respect for that.
0: Thank you, Greg. And we're not done. We're going to keep going, kid.
4: So I got a few questions, and if you can answer one or any of them if you want. You know, after the broadcasts, sometimes I get a little creeped out by some of them, and I was wondering if you do too, and if there's anything you do. And also, is you have a guest wish list maybe, or a topic wish list for the future? And then also, is there any topics that are taboo? So thank you, George, for my questions.
0: Thank you, Greg. Appreciate it. In terms of the guest wish list, I like almost every guest we've had over a regular period.

0: Obviously, first-time guests, we take a look at how they did, what the reaction was, how many phone calls they got, and then we decide whether they come back again. We've had some great ones come in lately, and some topics that we don't like to... I try to stay away from abortion, hard politics. You know, during presidential election nights and stuff, you got to come on the news with that. But I try to stay away from the political rantering and all that. We've got a news segment, of course, that we have at the top of the show, which is important to give people updates on what's going on. But by and large, I'd like to stay away from the Jerry Epstein story. I'd let the mainstream media deal with stuff like that. Joe in Monterey, California is back with us. You made it in twice, Joseph.
1: Well, George, after that big spiel that I had about the dark side and how dangerous it can be, I never even got to tell anyone there's a way to protect yourself.
0: And really?
1: This could be for anyone who finds himself dreaming and dream traveling. If you're aware of what's going on, you can summon help. Now, sometimes people get attacked and they panic, and the attack could be so bad that they could be paralyzed, like sleep paralyzing. Also, your imagination can act like a weapon or a defense, and you have the right to protect yourself. There are other ways to protect yourself, but these are for the average person. The average person can find themselves in danger. If you're practicing out-of-body travel, you need to know how to get back in the body or to protect yourself while you're outside the body, and calling on angels that you know can be a major thing. I suggest people understand that if you call on Christ, or as they say, the Christos, you will get help. But if it's of a very high nature and if it's extraterrestrials, then you better have a big backup to help yourself.
0: Where did you get this kind of spirituality, Joe?
1: Well, 57 years of paranormal investigation, 50 years of meditation, running into people with like-minded experiences, spiritual people, spiritual masters, mostly from the higher entities or beings that impart some information when you're ready, or shall I say, when you already know it, they can validate it. But it's out there, and people could find it. It's just that it's difficult for them to start, and they may not have a propensity to find out. They may not have a strong spiritual discipline that they need to, because they develop themselves rapidly. There are ways to develop yourself very rapidly other than meditation, but meditation, different forms, can be extremely powerful.
0: Well, you got it down to a science, my friend. Next up, the Cornelius is with us in Louisiana. Hello there, Mr. White. Welcome to the show.
2: Hey there, George. Boy, I've really been enjoying the open lines. Of course, that was a great guest you had on the first hour, and the callers too. George, I was just telling Tommy, I'm going to break a news story here for all the Bigfooters. Down in Westlake, that's near Lake Charles in Calcasieu Parish, they spotted a Bayou Bigfoot down there. So go to KALB.com, and you can look in Lake Charles and see whatever television station and stuff they have down there. But ours is KALB.com. And that woman said, man, she must have scared the Bigfoot. Maybe it was fishing, and you told that fishing story where one, the guy gave him two fish.
0: And he gave him one back.
2: One back, and that's a great story. But, George, you know what? I heard Mike the Millennial earlier, and Will, I've been listening for about 30 years with Art Bell. I'm probably one of the few callers that's been on, you know, been on with Art Bell and been listening since then. And I've got one complaint, George. And Ryan Recker and Richard Serrett hadn't been treating the regulars right. And I know you love us and everything, and Tommy, but certain regulars, they'll take our questions, and in other words, and use them as if they were their ideas, or either we'll be on the line for 3 hours and they won't let us talk. So all I want you to do is ask them, just like Ian Punnett used to do. He said, all regulars, y'all take the day off. We're just going to have new callers and first-time callers. And that's fine. Just tell us that. But a lot of times we, you know, it's just that everybody makes a show, just like you're saying, first-time guests, the callers, we all make the show. And I just don't think Art Bell would have liked the way the regulars have been treated. So that's my only gripe. But, George, I want you to come to Mardi Gras. Your friend Tommy Danhuis has been to Mardi Gras. And have you ever had a mint julep? That's
0: I don't think so. I'm a red wine guy, and that's about it. A little Jack Daniels and water. That's it.
2: Oh, but you know the Kentucky Derby's today, so have you ever been to Kentucky Derby?
0: I've never been to the Derby. I've been to a lot of racetracks, but I've never been to the Kentucky Derby.
2: Yeah, that was you're a quarter horse man, right?
0: Standardbreds with the sulkies.
2: Yeah, they're the ones. I remember. But you love horses. You've got to go to the Kentucky Derby. My grandma, she used to like those mint juleps, but it was non-alcoholic for her.
0: Do you wear a big hat when you go?
2: All right. Ask for them women now, George. Come on. I've never been, George, but I think my dad, I think there was a jockey in our family at one time.
0: Well, you're too tall to be a jockey.
2: Yeah, I'm too tall to be. No, I can barely ride a horse now, George. And I need some prayer. I've had some stomach issues and some leg issues, so. Please, Coast audience, pray for me. And
0: how's your blood how's your glucose levels?
2: Well, you know, George, it's funny that you ask, because about a month ago, them suckers shot up, but I couldn't get to the grocery store or anything. Like I said, I'm disabled, and sometimes it's just hard. But the people I'm working with now, George, they're trying to get me on disability transport where I can get to the bank, the grocery store, and all like that. So I'm getting help, but it said it may take a month for them to qualify so I can get that transportation.
0: You do not drive yourself?
2: Well, the truck broke down after Daddy died, and so I just have to depend on others.
0: I see. But you have a license.
2: Oh, yeah. I still got my driver's license, George.
0: All right, my friend. Keep pushing. Stay healthy, Corny. We want to keep you. Oh, one last thing, Corny. Have you heard from Louise in Kentucky?
2: You know what, George? I've been thinking about that because nobody's heard from her. And, you know, she was a regular caller, and I've been listening for her. But I hope and pray she's not gone. You know, Annie, we miss Annie from Alabama, and we don't ever know what happened to Annie.
0: Yeah, something happened there, I think. And poor Joe in Long Island, and everybody comes to become family, and then when they're gone, they disappear. But Louise, who says that she is the reincarnated Cleopatra, has not checked in with us in months. And when that happens, you think something's going on, and you worry about that. Let's go to Jeff in Lincoln, Nebraska. Hey, Jeffrey, go ahead.
3: Hey, buddy.
0: Howdy.
3: Hey, man. Long time no talk.
0: How you been?
3: Well, just doing the best I can there, George. Hey, man, you go to the Dalles, is that correct?
0: We've been there a couple times, yeah.
3: That's right. And guess what, George? I've worked for the phone company there.
0: Oh, really? Did you like it out there?
3: Oh, it's wonderful. Hey, George, I know it's going to sound wild, but I had a first date with a girl, And we went up by Mount St. Helens, and on the southeast corner from Woodland, Washington, I see my first Bigfoot on the southeast corner. And I says, hey, miss, you better come over here with my binoculars and see this. And by golly, she seen the same thing I seen.
0: Wow.
3: There's a Bigfoot walking back and forth. That's not what I called in about. But I, and then John from Wisconsin, hey, buddy, I worked up there in Ashland, Wisconsin for the phone company up there. Hey, brother, I love you, man. You're out there in the old Dana tribe area. I know exactly where you're at. I work for, on them phone lines out there. Hey, man, I hope you're sitting down for this.
0: All righty.
3: This is the big one. The these poor TIs like myself. It is coming from the telephone office. Actually, it's coming from a neural brain monitor from the people that are supplying this technology through the telephone system, but it's being recorded not only where it goes up to the cell towers and then goes into the telephone office and then comes on a landline. Like I'm all the way up here in Nebraska. It's coming from Tishomingo, Oklahoma, up here to me. And oh, by the way, you better investigate Love County. They just found two dead people down there.
0: Researchers, hey, scientists?
3: No, they're not scientists. They were people reselling drugs for the Love County Sheriff. Go to the Carnival of Corruption, the Johnston County Carnival of Corruption, Johnston County, Oklahoma Carnival of Corruption, and you'll find out all about that.
0: All right, we'll check that out. We're coming up to a break right now. 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
8: New proposal from Iran to end the conflict. I'm Jack Callahan, Fox News. Rejected by President Trump, as Fox's Ashley Webster reports.
9: So far, Tehran has shelved any talks about nuclear weapons, and analysts say negotiations are likely to move slowly. The blockade continues to keep ships from going in or coming out of any Iranian port, with CENTCOM saying that the U.S. Navy has already turned back now 45 vessels. But Iran remains defiant. Mohammed Golubov, the Speaker of the Iranian Parliament, posted a sharp jab on X, saying, quote, "If you build two walls, one from New York City to the West Coast and another from L.A. to the East Coast, the total length will be 7,755 kilometers, which is still about 1,000 kilometers short of Iran's total borders. Good luck blockading a country with those borders."
8: The continued closure of the Strait of Hormuz is straining energy markets, gas prices spiking to their highest level since the attacks began in February. Speaking at the Village's adult retirement community in Florida yesterday, President Trump touted tax cuts and health care. Fox's Kristen Goodwin reports.
10: President Trump telling a crowd,
11: "I'm pleased to report today that we have authorized $210 million in rural health care funding for the great state of Florida."
10: Touting his tax policies, Medicare improvements, and his administration's war on fraud. Also addressing the conflict with Iran and its impact.
11: "I am surprised. I thought the stock market would go down by 25%. I thought that oil prices would be at much higher than they are right now. They're not nearly as high as I thought."
10: Saying he believes gas prices will come crashing down as soon as the war is over. Kristen Goodwin, Fox News.
8: President also explained he's not satisfied with Iran's latest proposal for peace talks. 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
8: The Pentagon announcing plans to draw down thousands of U.S. troops in Germany, as Fox's Lisa Lucero reports.
23: Pentagon spokesman Sean Parnell says the U.S. will withdraw about 5,000 troops from Germany, or about 14% of those stationed in the country, in the next 6 to 12 months. Earlier this week, President Trump had threatened to withdraw some troops from Germany, a NATO ally, after Chancellor Friedrich Merz said the U.S. was being humiliated by the Iranian leadership. The U.S. has several major military facilities in Germany, including the headquarters for U.S. European Command and U.S. Africa Command, Ramstein Air Base, and Landstuhl Regional Medical Center, the largest American hospital outside the United States. Lee Silicera, Fox News.
8: In a high-stakes redistricting fight ahead of the midterm elections, President Trump urging Republican states to move quickly. Fox's Dana Marie McNichol reports from Tallahassee, Florida.
24: Governors from Alabama and Mississippi scheduled a special session to discuss redistricting this month, and Tennessee's governor told Trump he's open to redrawing, adding another Republican seat. Now, for Republicans, time is critical. Their goal is to pick up anywhere from 1 to 9 seats before the midterms. Georgia Governor Kemp says it's too late to act because voting has already started there. Karl Rove, Fox News contributor and former senior advisor to President George W. Bush, says time is running out.
25: Most states have already set the elections, they've had their primaries, they've set the filing deadlines.
24: For now, new maps will likely face immediate legal challenges from Democrats. They have signaled counter moves looking at redistricting in states like Illinois and New York. In Tallahassee, Dana Marie McNichol, Fox News.
8: Spirit Airlines has shut down, saying in a statement all flights have been canceled and customer service is no longer available. The airline had struggled to maintain profitability since the COVID-19 pandemic and had been looking to emerge from its second bankruptcy in less than a year. Those plans were derailed amid soaring jet fuel costs. An attempt for a federal bailout, Spirit Airlines faltered. I'm Jack Callahan, and this is Fox News.
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1: More open lines continue when we come right back on Coast to Coast AM. 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
1: And welcome back to Open Lines. George Norrie with you. Great to be with you. I was looking at the calendar this morning ahead on the holidays, and Christmas is on a Friday this year, so we'll be live for you that night too, along with Christmas Eve on Thursday night the day before. Let's go back to the phones. Let's go to Jerry in Las Vegas to get us started. Hello, Jerry.
4: How you doing, George?
1: I'm doing great. How's things in Vegas?
4: Oh, kind of wild. You know, Sin City, what do you expect?
1: Oh, yeah. Were you born out there?
4: No, I'm originally from Cleveland, Ohio.
1: What got you to Vegas?
4: Well, I was a truck driver, and they domiciled our trucking company to Phoenix, Arizona, and I lived there for 20 years, and then I finally retired, and I came to Vegas.
1: Good for you. Were you a Teamster?
4: Oh, yeah, I'm retired with the Teamsters. Yeah, I was with them for 33 years I drove.
1: So you knew Jimmy Hoffa?
4: Well, I kind of seen him, but I never talked to him personally, because they were, you know, in Detroit, and I didn't get up to Detroit too often.
1: That's my hometown. I knew the guy. I think I might have been the last reporter to talk to him before he disappeared.
4: Oh, wow. Yeah, well, I have two questions. Years ago, I listened to Art Bell and the Mel's Hole story.
1: Right.
4: And I was wondering if you're going to have an update on Mel's Hole.
1: Tommy's working on that as we speak, so probably yes.
4: Okay, well, that sounds good. And the other one is, now, years ago, some kind of spacecraft crashed into Brazil, and I think the fire department captured one of the aliens with a net, and there were two doctors that had interviewed him, and one of the doctors passed away. Now, I know George Knapp went down there, and I don't know if he got to talk to that doctor or not, and I was wondering what they did with the spacecraft. Did they take it to the junkyard?
1: They took it somewhere. James Fox did a documentary on that episode. It's pretty good.
4: Oh,
1: but,
4: okay.
1: But I think they hauled it away somewhere.
4: Yeah. Well, that should be proof that aliens exist, right?
1: You would think so. Thanks, Jerry.
4: Okay, George, you take it easy.
1: You too, my friend. Next up, let's go to Jim in Missouri. Take it away. Hey, Jimmy, go ahead.
5: Hey, what's up? I've been a long-term listener of you.
1: Thank you,
5: but
1: sir.
5: But I've had a little difficulties in my life. One thing I've had, I had a head trauma back in 2003, and then last year I got hit with I took a lisinopril pill, and it interacted with me real bad. So it reduced my heart rate and closed my throat down.
1: Really?
5: So
1: that's a blood pressure pill, right?
5: Yeah. Yeah. And it was recall. So the pharmacist, she printed out a sheet saying that it was recall.
1: You got a bad batch, huh?
5: Got a bad batch, and it almost killed me.
1: Wow.
5: But I'm trying to, so I'm going through a lot of PTSD with that, like corneas, and I'm just trying to work myself out. What do you suggest for PTSD to reverse that? And also, how do I download your old podcast? I got like a little iPod machine and a computer in which I can download the old, like, the archive shows.
1: Well, the best thing, all right, if you're a Coast Insider, you get access to all that. They don't go back too far if you're not, but you can still grab some info. 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Text and tweets, Tom, what do we have?
6: George, Gerald in Michigan would like you to give us your definition of true happiness.
1: Making sure the people in your life are happy and your health is happy, that's good enough for me. What do you think, Tom?
6: I think that's one definition for sure and a great definition. I think another definition is well, you know what? Yeah, I was going to say seeing other people happy, but that's exactly what you just said. So, yeah, that's a great definition. And yourself, you need to be happy as well.
1: Well, if you make other people happy and your health is good, generally you're going to be happy.
6: I agree with that. Have you ever, I know you have because you've told me, when you give to somebody, and I know it sounds kind of corny, maybe it doesn't sound corny, but when you give to somebody, like maybe someone on the corner or whatever, it's kind of selfish too because you feel really good.
1: It's not selfish. You've helped that individual regardless of what they do with the money. You've done it because it's in your heart. And, I'm telling you, karma is a wonderful thing, and you help somebody, it comes back to help you.
6: We got a show coming up on karma.
1: Oh, do you?
6: Yes, we do.
1: When is that?
6: I don't have the date in front of me, but it'll probably be next week, I think.
1: By the way, there was a great guest yesterday talking about the missing scientists and researchers.
6: Oh, Dean's a home run. He's a really good researcher, yeah.
1: Mr. Aliotto.
6: Aliotto, that's his name.
1: All right, next up, let's go to Mike in Fairbanks, Alaska. Hey, Michael, welcome to the show.
7: Hello, George, again. Second time on. I love it. Thank you.
1: You made it.
7: Yes, sir. How fun is that? Hey, George, I got a couple quick stories to tell you. One is about never giving up, and the other one is about Lieutenant Fowler. He was a test pilot at China Lake, and when we moved out to China Lake, our family, I bought a house in Ridgecrest, right next to China Lake. It's actually part of China Lake Military Base. Anyway, I built a dirt bike track for my grandson on his new Honda. And we're out there every day for 6 months picking up trash out in the desert. We had the High Sierras right in front of us. It's so beautiful there, George. I wish I didn't have to move. But anyway, we progressed further out into the desert. And we got so much trash piled up. I did an interest story with the newspaper. They came out and they filmed my grandson in his dirt bike outfit with his dirt bike next to the trash. Well, anyway, we kept going. I found this piece of aluminum way out there, and it said ejection lever on it. I went, wow, that's an aircraft part. And it was tore up and bent, and it was stuck in the sand. So I put it in a plastic bag, and I put it away. And years later, I talked to the professor that at the school out there, Saracoso. He told me about how the grade school that Nicholas, my grandson, went to was renamed after Lieutenant Fowler that had taken off from China Lake Naval Base, and his F-86 Sabre jet had a catastrophic engine failure. It was headed right for Ridgecrest Heights Elementary.
8: Oh.
7: His wingman, a lady flying another F-86, watched him almost hit the school. He struggled, and he landed out in the desert 600 yards south, later to be right in my front yard. But he had a good landing, but nobody had a knife on him, and the plane caught fire. And three or four people were critically burned trying to get Lieutenant Fowler out. He was only 36 years old. They couldn't do it. He perished, but he was a hero. They renamed the school after him. He got the Medal of Honor, but I think I have his ejection lever, George, and it is now in a box, and it's going to go to the China Lake Naval Base Foundation Museum. They're going to investigate it and see if it is actually part of his jet.
1: Well, you let us know. I think it may be.
7: Yeah. And here's the other one real quick. Never give up. The Comstock lode. This is a rich silver, the richest silver mine in the world. Was sold by two Irish brothers because Henry Comstock and these two brothers were having trouble with this blue clay. It was fouling up their equipment, and they got fed up. They sold it for $11,000. These two brothers came out. They took a sample. One guy went to town to assay it. The other one had lunch over on a little ridge. He pulled up some grass, and there was gold all over the roots. And at the same time, his brother came back and said, it's the richest ground ever discovered. That was the Comstock lode, George. It was sold and given up by Mr. Henry Comstock himself for $11,000. And it pulled out 200 million ounces of silver and 8 million ounces of gold, George. Never give up.
1: That's a good point. Thanks, Mike. Appreciate you being part of the program. Chris is with us in Rhode Island. Take it away, Chris. Good to have you with us.
9: I love the show. I had a theory, and I was wondering what you think about it.
1: Right.
9: My theory is that 9/11 is the proof that we live in a computer simulation. How is it possible they haven't let the real story out in 25 years? I mean, it would take so many people to keep that story from coming out. All the critical thinkers in this world, all the scientists not studying the technology. How is it possible? It's got to be a computer simulation.
1: I'm not sure about that, Chris, but what do you think the real story is?
9: Oh, high technology. It's the only answer. I mean, how does a 47-story skyscraper just disappear in one day? It wasn't hit by any airplanes. Why is nobody interested in that? 3,000 Americans were murdered, brutally murdered. They've never gotten justice. How do they keep law enforcement? How do they keep scientists? How do they keep universities from being interested in the story? It's got to be a computer program. They push a button and nobody's interested.
1: Well, 9/11 was a strange situation. I mean, there's no question in my mind terrorists were involved in it. But I also believe that we may have had foreknowledge that something was going to happen. And they let that happen. Jesse Ventura believes that as well. It was a tragic situation, but it was a real event. It happened. And Building 7, how did that go down? They probably took that down because it was never hit by anything. What a bad time that was. My God. First time caller, John in Poughkeepsie, New York. Hey, John, go ahead.
10: Hey, George, a pleasure to speak with you, an honor. Love the show, I got to tell you.
1: Thank you, sir.
10: Yes, I just started listening a couple of years ago. I do late-night delivery around the Hudson Valley area here near Poughkeepsie, and I'll tell you, the show makes the night go by fast. Love the topics. You got great guest hosts and all, but we love when you're on, George.
1: Which has been for 25 years, my friend.
10: Yes, that's what I wanted to also say. A great article done recently by Barrett Media that interviewed you for your 25th anniversary, and I found out a lot about you, and just a great article there. They did a great job. So Thanks for all you do, George.
1: All right. Thank you, John. Thanks for checking in. Drive carefully. Stay safe. Joanna's with us in California, west of the Rockies. Hi, Joanna.
8: Yeah. This is Joanne, and I taught for many years, and there is no way you can enforce collecting the kids' phone before they go into class, and then when they leave, you get them back. There's no way that's enforceable. And I'm also thinking, knowing kids, they're going to have an extra phone in their backpack. And you don't have time for that. Look at the loads. I taught for 42 years, and you can't imagine what it's like in the morning. The last thing they're going to worry about is collecting phones. That's the least of their worries. So I'm just putting my two cents in. That's a total, total bad idea. It's not going to work.
1: Do you think the phones are disruptive, though?
8: They're disruptive, but you can't. I mean, they're there. You're not going to be able to get them out of their hands. Now, I had to collect them from the kids. And what I told the kids is, because they would give you an argument, and I didn't have time to have arguments with the kids, so I would just say to them, give me your phone. I'd say, I'll put them in my file cabinet. We'll make it go to sleep. And then at the end of the period, I open up the file drawer, and all they go in and get their phones. If the phone is stolen, which never really happened, it happened one time. But they all picked their phones out, and they left. Now, if you want to keep the phone in the morning, you're going to have a very hard time. There's too many things going on. The last thing you're worried about is a phone. You're worried about so many other problems. Kids have to leave early, then they have to come back, or they have an appointment, or they're late. It's really not. You can't enforce that.
1: Well, I'd like to see what happens with the school district when they do that. Anyways, thanks, Joan. John in Wisconsin, take it away, John. Welcome to the program. I hope things are well.
11: Hello, George. Thank you so much. Very brief comment on happiness. Just a few moments ago, Tommy had a text and tweet on happiness. I believe one of the most important sayings we can ever hear is one of the oldest, which is it is better to give than receive. Once we give, we receive incredible blessings. And, George, I love it when you share the stories of how you give out money to people that are homeless or the guy by the post office or wherever it is. I just encourage people to do that. And you're not doing it to get blessed. But when you do it, you will be blessed. George, you're the best. God bless you. And thanks for taking my call.
1: Thank you, John. Always nice chatting with you, my friend. We did it. John Potter, he's blind, great Coast listener. And we did a segment with him on what it was like to be blind. And he was remarkable, truly, truly remarkable. Jeremy from North Dakota got through again. Hey, Jeremy, go ahead.
12: Hey, George, I was wondering, would you be offended if I use a program that does text to, or voice to text? And I think I can take shows and make them into a PDF for people to search instead of listen to the whole thing.
1: Well, I'm not sure you have the rights to do that. I don't think the network would let anybody do that. So tread very lightly on that, my friend, okay?
12: I was going to ask you if it would be possible if I make them to PDF and then submit them to you guys, and you guys can disperse them that way.
1: You can do one, and we'll take a look at it.
12: Okay. I'll do that.
1: All right.
12: And I also want to know, is there a problem with me because I'm an insider? I copy the upcoming shows for the week into a text format, and then I send them to other coast-to-coast listeners that want to know what's going on.
1: Let's pretend you didn't tell me about that. So just do what you're going to do. I don't want to know about that at all. We got time for a couple more calls, and then Richard Dolan's going to join us to talk about UFOs. Fond Valley, California. Aaron's with us on the wild card line. Hello, Aaron.
13: Blessings, George.
1: How you doing?
13: Great. And overall assessment of our missing scientists, should we all be heading for the hills and not wanting to send our future children to JPL to work at NASA? Or they're going to get abducted. And I have this feeling, a knack, that there's probably two of them at least still alive. Thank you, George, for everything you do.
1: It's a bizarre story, to be sure. Our guest, Dean Alioto, has counted up to 15 possibilities of people who have disappeared or have died under strange circumstances. It is a bizarre story. I mean, it's truly, truly is. And the other bizarre story is the situation and fate of Nancy Guthrie, the mother of Savannah Guthrie from the Today Show. 3 months, nobody's ever heard from her since she was missing from her house. Sad story. We'll probably do a news update on that, too. But sad situation. Let's take some more calls. Welcome to the program. Hi there.
14: George, how are you?
1: I'm doing great. How about you?
14: Great. My name is Mike. I'm calling from Atlanta. And I've been listening to you coast to coast since Art Bell in 95.
1: Thank you, Michael. Thank you.
14: Love what you're doing, George. You're a very efficient broadcaster and communicator. But the reason I'm calling is I was diagnosed with bladder cancer 3 years ago. I'm going to try to make this real short. And I went up to the pastor in my church and told him. He pointed to the back of the church after the sermon. He goes, "We're doing a healing room." So I walked into the healing room, learned about the healing power of Jesus Christ. Then I was flying on a flight from visiting my mother from, I had to do a connecting flight from Cleveland to Miami to get to Atlanta. And I figured, well, now's my shot to try my healing. And so I laid my hands on this girl, and she said her back hurt because she'd been playing the piano too much. I gave my mom a piece of sheet music when I was there for Mother's Day. Her back was healed. George.
1: Amazing. Tell us more on another night. We'll be back in a moment on Coast to Coast. That's an amazing story.
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4: For 47 years, Iran has been pushing everybody around. They're the bully of the Middle East. They've been scaring everybody, Israel and Qatar, Saudi Arabia, UAE, Bahrain, Kuwait, all of them. They're all, it was the bully of the Middle East, I understand it.
3: Meantime, gas prices in California hitting a record high in some spots of $6.
5: They can't get enough of their tax dollars into the coffers, which they're still under budget, and they ask us as a federal government to bail them all on. 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It's proven to fail. They believe and they bought into socialism as an answer. It will never work, and it's going to ruin such a great state, too. I lived there for 7 years.
3: Congressman Rich McCormick on Fox Business. 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
7: 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There's a lot of concerns with that as well.
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24: 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I came home, I started on carnivora, and I called and canceled my surgery, and my problem on my skin went away.
25: I coughed, and I coughed until I choked 24 hours a day. So I saw 3 different pulmonologists, and they could do nothing. Someone had mentioned to me about a product that President Reagan had taken. I ordered it within 1 week. 1 week. My coughing has stopped.
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0: resignation letter that Luis Elizondo turned in October of 2017. And in that letter, he cites really the feeling as if he's not getting the kind of support he needs for a subject which is very, very potentially dangerous to our military.
1: Yeah. In fact, that was his consistent message throughout. You know, I remember the very first, or one of the first public statements I remember reading of his, and he said, look, if this were any other, if we actually thought that this was a genuine geopolitical adversary, you know, the country would be going through contortions right now to try to deal with it. And he said, instead, all I'm hearing is the sound of crickets.
0: Yeah, no.
1: So this is obviously very distressing to him. Yeah.
0: So he resigned in 2017. Did the program continue that he headed up, or is it gone now?
1: I don't know. Actually, I should have asked, and I don't know if anyone else has really asked much about this. You know,
0: I'd like to know if somebody else is running it.
1: Well, what we've got mixed messages. You know, remember back in 2017 when we first learned about it, the New York Times, the reporting by Leslie King, Ralph Blumenthal, and Helene Cooper was, they were not even clear on it at the time. They were like, well, the Pentagon's official word is that it ended in 2012. But that unofficially, we've heard that it's continuing, and you know, where it actually is right now. That's a good question. I should know. I wish I knew, but I don't know what officially they're doing. We did just hear Harry Reid recently. I mean, Harry Reid, you know, one of the senators responsible for creating the
0: right. He's now an ex-senator.
1: Correct. Exactly. Yeah. And he, you know, recently just stated his own personal belief. Is this just a belief, or is this something that he knows and he's pretending his belief? Who knows? But his belief that there have been other UFO programs within the Pentagon that are also functioning. And to me, that's a no-brainer. There's definitely got to be a lot of other UFO programs out there, but there's just a lot of muddled, you know, we just don't have all the answers. We're not dealing with a transparent governmental system, unfortunately.
0: The pieces seem to fit. When I read that Mark Shaw section about Kennedy and UFOs, it started really making sense to me, Richard.
1: Yes. Oh, yes. Well, the thing that we have to keep reminding ourselves of is, George, that the UFO phenomenon is a massive part of our reality, and yet it has been unacknowledged for an entire human lifetime. It therefore must take a significant place within the secret history of the United States government and indeed of the world society. It must. There is no other option. So therefore, there must be a secret history of the John F. Kennedy administration. There must be a secret history of the Lyndon Baines Johnson administration, and all the way forward and all the way back. It must have that, because the UFO phenomenon has been airbrushed out like an old Stalinist photograph from the 1930s. And that's what we have now. You know, I have sitting on my shelf like 2-volume memoirs of President Harry Truman, which I read. Guess what? Not a single word about flying saucers or UFOs in there. And we know for a fact that Harry Truman actually was very interested in UFOs. We know for a fact, I found this in my very first book that I was researching, that Truman got 4.5 years of briefings by his Air Force liaison, Colonel Robert B. Landry, every quarter on UFOs from the summer of 1948 until he left the White House in the beginning of 1953. And yet none of that is in his memoirs. None of that is in any biography of Harry Truman. And yet, good God, wouldn't you love to have been a fly on the wall of those?
0: Oh, my gosh. Absolutely. And wasn't he in office when the UFOs buzzed D.C. in 52?
1: Yes, that's right. He absolutely was in the summer of 1952. And we know that, according to Landry, Landry spoke to Blue Book Chief at the time, Edward Ruppelt, and Ruppelt wrote, he learned later that Truman was actually on the line listening into the phone conversation with Landry. So Harry Truman was clearly interested in this, and he was being briefed on a regular basis. And yet I'm just pointing this out here to just demonstrate what you were talking about with Kennedy, that the UFO subject has essentially been airbrushed out of our history, but it is a significant part of our history. One of my main motivations in writing about UFOs ever was to try to

0: have a process by which it's mainstreamed into our history so that we can actually see our full history in the context of this incredible, inexplicable, but real UFO phenomenon. I wanted to bring it in. And, you know, slowly but surely, we see our society is beginning to have some conversations to do that. We have a long way to go. And there's a lot of people fighting even now, like it's a psyop or it's all nonsense, or, you know, they have to be dragged in. But we are seeing society is changing, and we are beginning to have the start of an intelligent conversation publicly about UFOs, which is something we couldn't do even 5 years ago.
1: That's
0: wasn't
1: right.
0: Possible.
1: What motivated you to write the new book, The Alien Agendas, Richard?
0: Yeah, that's a different kind of a book for me. So I've always been trying to be very factually based, and what this book is, I call it a speculative analysis of those visiting Earth. And I came to the point last year where I thought, I've been in this field long enough, and for so long I just avoided wanting to speculate about what I thought these other beings were. You know, there are people out there who've had lots of experiences and encounters, and they've been able to talk about that. And I'm not one of those people. I'm a researcher. But the fact is, I've researched a lot of encounter experiences, quite a few. I've interviewed many, many people personally, as you have. And I thought, I want to do this because I don't like going through the rest of my career having this big question mark, you know, on such an important thing to me, the UFO subject. And I just wanted to know, what do I think? What do I think is actually happening? And so I wanted to put together my best analysis. And I did that based on the long history of UFO, of alien being encounter reports, and right up to the present time. And I mean, there's so many, there's so much to go on. And it's like, you know, how do you select? And I simply tried to use my best judgment. But I did come to some conclusions, and it is my belief that there are multiple groups of others that are here and have been here, some for a very long time and some maybe not for a long time. I think that there has been a number of encounters with very human-looking beings for a long time, and those encounters with human-looking beings continue to this day. And that's always been an odd thing for me to think about. Like, I wouldn't expect aliens to look perfectly human. And so, you know, in earlier years, I would find myself just instinctively dismissing those reports, but that wasn't really being intellectually honest. There's just so many of them. So I really tried to come to terms with that and ask myself, how could this be possible? And I, you know, came up with a couple of theories as to why I think it could be possible. And the same with other types of beings that clearly are being noticed. That is, not just gray aliens, although they're a big one, but, you know, tall grays, short grays, beings that are described as reptilian or reptoid in appearance.
1: Prey and mantis types.
0: Absolutely, yes, mantis-type beings. And so, you know, Dave Jacobs had his own theory that the grays were essentially a creation of the mantids, and that the mantids are kind of running the show. Maybe that's true. I don't know if that's true, but it could be. But there are definitely, you know, there are definitely these types that people have noticed. But my belief is that our species, our society, got a lot of attention a little over about 100 years ago, roughly, in the early 20th century. And I think that's when we brought the whole galactic neighborhood in, essentially. Anyone who's able to look at us, I think, came in at around this time because they realized, or somehow the word got out, that humanity is going into a massively new and potent stage of existence, unlike anything that we've ever, you know, had before. And this got into a theory that I worked out for this book, which I called the fourth stage of humanity. And they, very briefly, I firmly believe that human beings have lived up until now through three fundamental forms of human social organization. You know, we've existed as a species for hundreds of thousands of years, but when you really get down to it, we've only had three fundamental forms of existence. Most of that time has been hunting and gathering. We did that right up in, you know, until we discovered agriculture about 10,000 years ago, and that's stage two. That gave us the first cities, that gave us writing, that gave us the wheel, that gave us metallurgy. Everything from ancient Egypt to the Roman Empire to the Italian Renaissance. So all of that is stage two, agricultural-based human civilization. But then we discovered science and industry a couple of hundred years ago. That's stage three. That gave us, you know, the Industrial Revolution and transformed our world, and that's the world that we were all born into. I would say late stage three. And now we're moving into what I believe is stage four, and that's a combination of all kinds of technologies that we're seeing coalesce so rapidly, from strong artificial intelligence to nanotechnology to CRISPR gene editing technology to quantum computing and like a million other things that I can't even think of, you know, facial recognition, voice recognition, 5G 24/7 surveillance that'll be just total, complete for the rest of all time, essentially. So it's creating a completely new form of humanity, including what economists call the robopocalypse, you know, which is that here comes the Terminator, not to kill you, but just to take your job,
1: yep.
0: And on and on and on. So all of this is rapidly within the snap of a cosmic finger, it is transforming our civilization and indeed very probably our species almost overnight. And what that's going to do, that's going to put us onto a completely different level. I don't even know if it's a good level. I don't even know if I want to be around for that, to be perfectly honest about it. But it doesn't matter what I want. It's just happening. And so I believe that that's what's bringing them here, because we're moving on to this massively different level. And we forget it because we live through it every single day. Like today feels a little bit like yesterday, and tomorrow's going to feel a little bit like today. But when you take a few steps back and you just see how rapid and dramatic and profound this transformation is, well, no, this is orders of magnitude. So I really believe, in fact, that we're turning ourselves into the alien species that we experience. In other words, highly technologically capable, kind of like a hive mind sort of thing, where there's collectively tremendous power, but individually much, much less autonomy. You know, things like that. And I believe that's what we are transforming ourselves. In my less happy moments, I call it, you know, turning humanity into one big giant anthill.
1: Maybe we are them, Richard. Maybe we are them.
0: Yeah, or we're going to become them.
1: Let's go to the calls. Let's go to first-time caller Rich in Jacksonville, Florida, to get us started. Hey, Rich, thanks for calling.
2: Hey, George, thanks for taking my call.
1: Sure thing.
2: Listen, I just want to say discovered your program about 6 months ago, man, and it's great.
1: My old hometown.
2: Yes, sir. The question I have for your guest is, earlier y'all were talking about JFK and Marilyn Monroe. Do you think that maybe the government had her killed because she knew too much?
1: We're going to be talking about that next week, but wait till you hear what Mark Shaw has to say. But if you want to jump in, Richard, go ahead.
0: Well, I'm not an expert, but I do know there's a couple of different theories. I read a biography years ago of Sam Giancana, the Chicago mobster. They said he did it to get back at the Kennedy boys. But then there was an analysis that actually implicated Robert Kennedy himself.
1: Mm-hmm.
0: And that's something that I don't want to believe, because I want to think that Robert Kennedy wouldn't do that. But there's actually a very good case, or at least a reasonable cause for suspicion. And I would like to know what your guest has to say about this story.
1: Yeah, that's going to be a great story.
0: Something I'd like to know. Yeah.
1: Looking forward to it. Todd in Seattle, Washington. Go ahead, Todd.
3: Yeah, this one's for G.I. Joe. Two questions in Long Island, New York. Now, I'd like to know, Mr. Dolan, about 1947. You got the Socorro, New Mexico crash, and you got Washington State out in the harbor and Mount Rainier. Now, President Truman did visit Mount Rainier during World War II. And then you have the Marine crash, which preceded the Kenneth Arnold sighting, which he was looking for their plane. And then you have Kenneth Arnold reemerging at the 1952 press conference with the general, you know, for the flyover in Washington. Could you comment on this linkage of events?
0: Okay, well, you talked about Socorro 1947. Now, you're talking about a crash retrieval in Socorro, New Mexico in 1947?
1: I think he's talking about the Lonnie Zamora case.

For Dan Galante, Tom Danheiser, Sue Trichus, Lex Lonehood, Sean LaDesour, Alec Fernandez, Stephanie Smith, Tim Banal, George Knapp, Richard Serrett, and Ryan Recker, I'm George Norrie, somewhere out there on Coast to Coast AM. We'll see you on our next edition. Until then, be safe, everyone.

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10: Violence. I'm Paul Stevens, Fox News. Iran continuing to execute protesters amid the ongoing war with the U.S.
11: A human rights activist's news agency says death sentences against political prisoners in Iran have intensified since the conflict began on February 28th. And among those who have been put to death, a 21-year-old athlete from Isfahan. The agency says Sazan Junakani was executed on Thursday after he was arrested during the protests back in January. The alleged execution comes as the U.S. and Iran struggle to reach a deal. Iran's state news agency says a proposal to end the war was sent to Pakistani negotiators, but President Trump calls Iranian negotiators disjointed.
10: And that's Fox's Madeline Rivera. Thousands of people, including workers, students, and others, filling the streets of Chicago for big May Day protests on Friday. Fox's Mike Tobin was there, and he's got details on what went down.
12: The portion of the May Day rally that happened here in Chicago ended at Daley Plaza here downtown Chicago. Now, the Chicago Teachers Union did not win the school cancellation that they had lobbied for. Still, teachers encouraged students to skip school. Some called it a field trip.
13: The teacher said just walk out of class so you can be...
14: Not necessarily, but there were some teachers that were like, it's a walkout, you guys can just go protest.
12: The protest subjects went from pro-communism to trans rights, tax the rich, and of course, anti-Trump. And the assassination attempt at the correspondents' dinner, according to protesters, that didn't happen.
10: May 1st is a public holiday in many countries, marking the International Workers' Day or Labor Day for them when workers' unions rally around such issues as wages, pensions, and inequality. Some protesters also criticizing President Trump, arguing that his military actions in Iran have contributed to rising gas and oil prices. 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
10: It's a final landing for Spirit Airlines.
17: The budget carrier going out of business after ending its operations this morning. The airline had been negotiating a $500 million bailout with the Trump administration, but the deal collapsed. The airline, known for its bright yellow planes and no-frills service, has found itself struggling as jet fuel prices have been sharply rising during the Iran war. Frontier Airlines and JetBlue have offered to step in and book replacement flights for Spirit customers. Chris DeMeo, Fox News.
10: The Trump White House accusing former President Joe Biden's Justice Department of colluding with pro-abortion organizations to create an anti-Christian information movement. Fox's Lauren Green in New York.
18: The Department of Justice-led task force to eradicate anti-Christian bias released 14 findings that it says paint a picture of the Biden presidency that went beyond disagreement and moved to punishing Christians who held conservative religious beliefs in conflict with the administration's pro-choice gender ideology agenda. The report finds the Biden DOJ brought multiple cases against pro-life activists, many of them Christians, under the FACE Act, the Freedom of Access to Clinic Entrances. In contrast, following the Dobbs decision in 2022 that overturned Roe v. Wade, there was a wave of vandalism and arson targeting churches and pregnancy resource centers. But the Biden DOJ pursued comparatively few prosecutions under the same FACE Act.
10: And this coming just weeks after the Justice Department published an 800-page report revealing 700,000 internal records from the Biden administration that showed how the SAVE Act was unfairly used, they say, against conservative activists. The federal appeals court granting the request from the state of Louisiana to reinstate a nationwide requirement that abortion pills have to be dispensed in person. The ruling represents a victory for opponents of abortion rights since it limits access to that medication. I'm Paul Stevens. This is Fox News.
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20: In Chula Vista, watch out for debris at the 805 northbound before Olympic Parkway. The left lane's blocked there. In Lincoln Park, there's a vehicle fire at the 805 southbound after Market. Also in Miramar, a crash at the 15 northbound after Miramar Road.
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25: The ultimate EV sales pitch. I'm Gordon Deal with Nicole Murray. Thanks for spending part of your weekend with us. Here's what's coming up this hour.
26: As gas prices continue to climb, America's interest in electric vehicles is climbing as well.
25: A new study finds AI is shaping our shopping decisions, but the technology hasn't yet earned our full trust. We'll explain why.
26: With crowds and costs in mind, are airport lounges still worth it? Hear a frequent flyer break down the value.
25: And how Gen Z is changing the way it socializes.
27: Less young people, 20s and early 30s, are socializing around drinking. Less of them are drinking in general, according to, you know, lots of different data sources. But we're actually seeing an increase in spending when it comes to fitness and active hobbies.
25: Oyin Adedoyin at the Wall Street Journal on trading the neighborhood bar for the spin studio. President Trump has pulled back on his habit of taking questions in press scrums as the Iran war continues. More from Jeff Murdock, White House reporter at the Washington Times. Jeff, what have you noticed?
0: This is really interesting. So what we have found, in the president has participated in five press gaggles, which what press gaggles are is he stands before reporters, a number of reporters from a number of different outlets, and takes questions on camera for a lengthy period of time. He has really cut back on those, and what has increased is the number of cell phone conversations he is having with reporters in one-on-one conversations.
1: And why is this, do we know?
0: We don't know. There's a couple of reasons. One is it seems like this pullback coincides with the Iran war entering its second month and the president saying it was going to be 4 weeks, 6 weeks tops. That seems to have blown past the president's expectations. Gas has now crossed the $4 threshold. We're not sure when that is coming back down. There's been different remarks from the White House on that. So there's a lot of questions, I think, that are difficult for him to answer. Now, I talked to the White House. They give a different story. What the White House is saying is that these gaggles are just a logistical nightmare. They have to get the press out there. The press has to set up their cameras. They have to set up their microphones. They got to match it with the president's schedule. And it's just easier for the president to call, talk to a reporter for 5 minutes, and then get off the phone and do another call. And it's way more efficient.
1: Interesting. Are there suggestions here that the president is dodging the press at all?
0: Well, it's interesting because he's not dodging as much as he's trying to go into more favorable outlets. For example, on Saturday, he had the press in the Oval Office where he signed an executive order on psychedelics and their treatment for PTSD for veterans. And he told them he's happy to take questions on the psychedelics, but he was not going to answer questions on the Iran war. So it's not so much a dodge as it more is a shift into him talking in a different way and communicating with the media in a different way.
1: We're speaking with Jeff Murdock, White House reporter at The Washington Times. The story is called As Iran War Rages, Trump Shifts from Press Gaggles to Phone Chats with Individual Reporters. There's also been, if I understand correctly, like an uptick in closed press events.
0: That's correct. There's been a lot of events that are somewhat been surprising, and they haven't really been that typically I think would be open. He had a meeting with Brooke Rollins, and you know Brooke Rollins is one of the better cabinet members about going on camera and answering questions. That was closed. NATO Secretary General Mark Rutte came in. Usually when people like that come in, that's open to the press. The president has hyped the America 250 celebration incessantly. He spoke at a committee last week. That was closed press. Even a Passover greeting with Jewish leaders was entirely closed to the press. And that's always good publicity for the president because it shows they're reaching out to the Jewish community. They're addressing anti-Semitism. It's a good showcase for whoever the president is. That was closed. So it's kind of interesting, especially for a White House that's normally known for granting media access to almost everything. And it's really interesting. And just to put this in perspective, through this month, there's only been five gaggles. Through all of March, he did 20. He did 15 in February. So we are lagging behind the previous 2 months.
1: Wow. I know he's certainly not afraid of the press. It doesn't strike me as that. Is it just maybe more about message control or message refinement with an eye on the midterms?
0: I think there's a couple of issues here. I think one, for example, he did do a gaggle on Friday. If you watch that gaggle, he got 20 questions. There were really only two questions just rephrased 20 different times. It was either when is the Iran war ending and gas going down or why are you fighting with the Pope? And I think, you know, he's answering these questions. One of the things is the networks don't like to use the other networks' reporters on camera. So you'll have ABC, NBC, and CBS reporters all ask the same question differently so their networks can lead the news with their reporter asking that question. Whereas if you look at the outlets on the phone conversation, CNN, for example, asked him about teleportation because he has a nominee who talked about teleportation. They wonder what the president's thoughts were.
1: Yeah.
0: The Washington Times, when we called him, we talked about the California governor's race. And nobody had asked him about the California's governor's race. And I think it's a way for him to have conversations that are more interesting to him, give him an opportunity to hang up if the conversation is starting to drag. And he doesn't have to answer the same question over and over again. The other theory is that if you call the president, you want him to take your call again. And also, you're probably a little impressed that you got the president on the phone. So you're not going to want to press him as hard as you would if, say, you were in a gaggle where you're surrounded by your colleagues, you're on camera, and you know you have to ask the hard follow-up. Also, a lot of questions have been about this war. Have been questions about military operations that he can't address. So another theory is that they don't want him out there and accidentally letting something slip. I know a number of times he has told the press, you know, I have the answer to your question, but it would be stupid for me to say it to the media.
1: Thanks, Jeff. Jeff Mordock, White House reporter at the Washington Times. Coming up next on This Weekend, the leading EV sales pitch.
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7: These statements have not been evaluated by the FDA. This product is not intended to diagnose...
24: Ready for the weekend? We're here to get it started. This Weekend with Gordon Deal.
1: First weekend of May. Thanks for being with us. As instability in the Middle East sends gas prices soaring, a global pivot toward electric vehicles is accelerating. Rob Enderle, tech analyst at the Enderle Group, has a look at the roadmap for the EV transition. Rob, what is it?
28: Yeah, so with high gas prices, of course, folks have started to really look at electric cars again, and the world kind of still runs for the most part on petrochemical energy. There are a number of countries that have aggressively attempted to pull off that particular carousel, but the U.S. isn't one of them. And so the The end result is that people are looking at EVs, and Australia is often held up as a bellwether for the West, more so than say the Scandinavian countries, which have been aggressively moving to EVs. Australia is much closer to what the U.S. Looks like, but of course with a different administration, and the EV sales have jumped to 14.6 sales. 14.6% of overall sales for Australia, which is really fast. And appears to be continuing to increase.
1: Wow. How come there's not been some sort of uniform embrace? This is not our first oil shock.
28: Well, yeah, you would think after the 70s. I remember the lines around the block for gas stations then. Of course, it's occurred several times since then with the various oil crises over the years. The oil lobby is a fairly powerful lobby, and they have a great deal of money focused on, you know, going after EVs and holding on to their large, almost monopoly of fuel in the world, and they're not really willing to give that up. So because of that, we get a lot of, you know, adverse information on EVs, which has certainly held down sales.
1: We're speaking with Rob Enderle. He's the founder and principal analyst of the Enderle Group, and he's written for TorqueNews.com, a piece called The Middle East Powder Keg and the Electric Pivot. Revisit what you mentioned about Australia. Why is it that country seems to be jumping in sales?
28: Well, because, one, they don't have the gas subsidies we do, so they see the actual price of gas, which is really what moves the needle. Plus, they've got access to the Chinese EV manufacturers, and those cars are coming in substantially now below internal combustion engine cars, and so you get kind of a double hit: one, high gas prices, higher gas prices, and number two, lower EV prices, which allows them to showcase a pivot much before the U.S. I mean, as these gas prices go up, we're screaming about gas prices in the $4 range. Here, they're screaming about gas prices in the $7 range So it's quite a bit more expensive. And, you know, Europe, if you've ever driven a car in Europe, their gas prices have always been really high. Yeah. So EVs just are a lot more popular there.
1: All right. So in terms of kind of your favorites here when it comes to EVs, where does that list begin?
28: Well, particularly for us in the U.S., the Tesla Model 3Y is the probably the favorite, primarily because Tesla has that massive EV charging network that is currently unmatched in the market. So that gives you the full access to EV charging that you're supposedly buying the EV for. Then we move away from the network, and we move to the Hyundai with the IONIQ 6. Which is really it's the fastest charging vehicle in its class right now, 800 volt architecture. So again, if you're concerned about range anxiety, this puppy charges about as fast as it takes to fill up a car with gas. Then we move to the BYD Alto that we don't have here, but we've got it in Australia. That's the Chinese car, and it's just really an expensive, decent vehicle. And super cheap, and so the combination is that makes it attractive. If you're going to try to pivot, and you're in Australia, not in the U.S. or Canada. Canada's getting these things shortly, and allows you to get a car that's not very expensive and solves that gas anxiety problem. And then finally, the Lucid Air Pure Trim, the base product, it's the most efficient of all of them. So if you're really into efficiency, then Lucid is the path. But the base model, they get pretty expensive pretty quick, and their top line. The Sapphire is impressively quick, but it's going to set you back several hundred thousand dollars. So it's really kind of...
1: Thanks, Rob. Rob Enderle, founder and principal analyst at the Enderle Group. Coming up next on This Weekend, Gen Z altering its social life.

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0: thanks for joining us. Younger generations are not socializing as you would expect. Here's this weekend's Nicole Murray to dive deeper into Gen Z's socializing habits.
1: Generation Z is not hitting up their local pubs. Here to discuss, Wall Street Journal reporter Oyin Adedoyin. So what kind of socializing habits are we seeing with Generation Z?
2: So we're seeing, and I can attest to this because I'm in the generation, but less young people, 20s and early 30s, are socializing around drinking. Less of them are drinking in general, according to, you know, lots of different data sources. But we're actually seeing an increase in spending when it comes to fitness and active hobbies for Gen Z in particular. So it's kind of interesting that both of these trends are happening at the same time. While young people are drinking less than prior generations, they're spending more money on fitness and working out more.
1: What do you think is fueling this trend?
2: Well, you know, I was able to write a column about this for the Wall Street Journal, and I spoke about my own experience, and I think that a lot of people were able to relate to it. You know, we have this access to technology that we didn't have in the past. We have, you know, watches and rings and phones, and you can see your heart rate and you can see your calorie count and, you know, your step count, all these things that we're aware of around our health. And at the same time, you know, we are watching our parents who maybe weren't as health conscious when they were younger, and we want to kind of dedicate time and money to more active and healthy seeming hobbies.
1: How do these types of social events have an effect on us financially? I know you said maybe we spend a little bit more.
2: Yeah. So one thing that I did kind of go into in the story was that financial advisors encourage young people to avoid, you know, wellness creep, right? So it might feel really good to spend more money on fitness because you think, like I do, that it's a healthy hobby. Like, you're spending more money, but you're doing something that is good for you. But financial advisors still caution against overspending. So I talked to an advisor who recommends that fitness and wellness activities should not be more than 20% of your discretionary income.
1: Okay. Is that what the great moderation was? I know you mentioned that in your article. How is that at play here?
2: No, the great moderation actually refers to the fact that young people are drinking less. So we're not cutting out drinking entirely, at least, you know, not most of us, but we are kind of shifting the way that we drink to be more moderate. So maybe you go to the bar and you only have one drink instead of three, or, you know, you try mocktails. We're seeing a huge rise in that in the restaurant industry. You know, even some bars that are popping up solely for alcohol-free beverages.
1: So I know you mentioned it briefly, but if you could go into more detail, how does technology play a factor here?
2: So technology just is a tool that allows us to be even more aware of our health than ever before. We've done a lot of stories in the journal around how we are seeing that more young people are being diagnosed with various chronic illnesses at an early age. But at the same time, our population is living longer than ever before. So there are a lot of different things that are happening, but I think that one of the side effects or the outcomes of this is just a ever-present awareness of our health. And we use technology to kind of help us stay attuned to that.
1: For you, what do you think started this change in thinking?
2: At least for me personally, it was definitely the pandemic. So I turned 21 during the COVID-19 pandemic. And unlike a lot of my older peers, I was not able to celebrate, you know, reaching legal drinking age in the U.S. at a bar, right? And that got me thinking a lot about my health as well, because obviously we were in a global pandemic where health was the number one thing that everybody was thinking about and worried about. And a lot of the ways that I socialized with friends, because we couldn't really meet indoors, was through going on walks together outside, you know, once we were able to get vaccinated, or, you know, going on runs together. And so that slowly kind of, at least for me, started to tip the curve towards engaging and socializing through working out as opposed to engaging and socializing at the bar.
0: That's this weekend's Nicole Murray with Oyin Adedoyin, personal finance reporter at the Wall Street Journal. Coming up next on This Weekend, limited trust of ChatGPT.

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1: In Chula Vista, watch out for debris at the 805 northbound before Olympic Parkway. The left lane's blocked there. In Lincoln Park, there's a vehicle fire at the 805 southbound after Market. Also in Miramar, a crash at the 15 northbound after Miramar Road.
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3: Financially troubled Spirit Airlines has ceased operations immediately.
4: The airline had been negotiating a $500 million bailout with the Trump administration, but the deal collapsed.
3: Fox's Chris DeMeo, all Spirit flights have been canceled and customer service has ended. Iran taking a hardline approach in talks with the U.S. over ending Operation Epic Fury. Tehran says the issue of nuclear weapons is non-negotiable. President Trump reacting.
5: So they want to make a deal, but I'm not satisfied with it. We'll see what happens.
3: The White House Friday rejecting Tehran's latest peace proposal. Iran says it'll not negotiate the issue of nuclear capabilities while the U.S. insists Iran not have the ability to produce a nuclear weapon. Iran has also executed two people over alleged spying for Israel, including intelligence gathering near the Natanz nuclear site, according to Iranian state media. 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
1: Glad you could spend part of your weekend with us. Gordon Deal with Nicole Murray. Coming up this half hour, airport lounges losing their appeal, and grown-ups pre-gaming like they're back in college. We'll have that story in about 15 minutes. Well, nearly half of us are now asking ChatGPT what to buy and then kind of second-guessing the answer. Analysis from Scott Baradell, CEO of Ideagrove, the marketing firm in Dallas that commissioned the survey. Scott, give us takeaways.
2: Well, as you might expect, more and more people are using it. Over 40% of the 1,000 people surveyed said they are specifically using ChatGPT for product recommendations. And so that's massive, and it's a big reason there's a cottage industry that's developed around all these companies and products trying to optimize. So they come up when you ask for who's the best plumber or who's the best product for this or that. So that's a big confirmation of what a lot of people would suspect. But I think what's also really interesting in the survey is 98% of the people surveyed said they, if it's not a brand they already trust, they won't choose the brand or product just based on that ChatGPT recommendation. It will start them off to immediately go to a Google search. Half the people who said that they use ChatGPT say when they see a product recommended, they'll immediately go Google it. And then about 80% of the people surveyed say they most rely on product reviews. So you've got people who are starting with ChatGPT, but they're not just relying on ChatGPT. So if you think you as a company can have some shortcut to everybody, you know, buying your stuff just by optimizing for ChatGPT, it's not enough.
1: Well, that's interesting. I think, as you said in some notes here, while something like ChatGPT or some other generative AI is helping shape decisions, it's not earning that full trust. What does it take to get there?
2: Well, part of it will be time. You know, this is still fairly new for people. But, you know, there's something that I've talked about. I wrote a book about a few years ago called Trust Signals, which is basically the idea that, let's say I want to buy something, I'm going to research things like, oh, does it have positive reviews? Does it appear high in Google? Does it have awards? Has it been written about in the media? All of these are what I call trust signals that bring people back to a client's or a company's website to then, you know, determine if they, and then on the website, there are more trust signals like testimonials and things like that. If a company has all those out there, then buyers are much more likely to buy from them. And what ChatGPT does is it basically replicates or automates that human process of doing that kind of research. And it takes all that and spits out, hey, this is based on my replication of the research you otherwise would have done. Here's what I'm recommending. And so at some point, maybe people will say, okay, I know that it's doing the things I would do to decide. So that's all I need. But right now, it's still pretty early. So most people, the great, great majority of people, aren't going to buy something just based on ChatGPT.
1: Yeah. We're speaking with Scott Baradell. He is the CEO of Ideagrove, a marketing firm in Dallas. And we're talking about using ChatGPT for shopping help. So I guess credit to the consumer, right, for doing a little research here, maybe like a little trust but verify approach.
2: Yeah, and you know, one of the things that was interesting is, you know, even though obviously we're used to people researching their purchases online and doing that kind of research, you know, three times as many people said they most trust when they get a personal recommendation. Mm. So, they, you know, figuring out what to buy the old-fashioned way hasn't gone away.
1: Yeah, I see that in my like neighborhood Facebook community all the time. Hey, who does everybody like for a plumber, you know, or an electrician? And I don't know, it may be supplemental to a Google search, but it still seems like those local names, those local references still rule.
2: It's very important, and related to that on social media, of course, influencers are huge arbiters of what people buy, increasingly in almost every industry, every product segment. 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They're getting paid for it, but people still, their audiences still trust them. They figure, okay, they got paid for it, but if they recommend it, I follow them, I trust them, so I'll buy what they say to buy. Yeah. So, yeah, those are, there are other big factors in people making these buying decisions.

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0: Thanks for joining us. First weekend of May, rising fees for packed airport lounges are making some flyers rethink whether their premium credit cards were delivering real value. Among them, Zach Wichter, travel columnist for USA Today. Zach, your take here.
1: I mean, as the headline says, you know, I have in the past had some credit cards that gave me access to airport lounges on any trip that I took, essentially. But as those credit cards got more expensive, I just kind of felt like it was diminishing returns for me personally. And to be clear, credit cards like the American Express Platinum Card and the Chase Sapphire Reserve Card, they have other benefits as well. But for me as a traveler, the lounge was really the big appeal and the benefit that I took the most advantage of. And I really just found that I wasn't getting the value for the money of those annual fees if that was really the only reason I was using the cards. Like, especially as lounges get more crowded, you know, more and more people are getting these cards, more and more people are visiting the airport lounges. And if I was really just going for an hour or so before each flight and getting a couple snacks, maybe a glass of water, maybe some caffeine, maybe an alcoholic drink, although I often don't drink alcohol before flights, like, it just wasn't worth it. I could get the food that I wanted and find a seat in the airport concourse, like the public area, more cost effectively and really without too much more headache than I had going to the lounge.
0: Wow. How popular are the lounges?
1: They're extremely popular. Like I said, these cards, like the American Express Platinum Card and the Chase Sapphire Reserve Card, which both include lounge access, as well as co-branded airline credit cards, which all

0: also often include lounge access at their top tiers. They're more popular than ever. Travelers, especially post-pandemic, are really treating all of their trips as splurges, largely speaking. That's just a trend we've seen, this rise in premium leisure travel. And so people are going to the lounges more on every trip. And so as a result of that, lounges, by and large, are more crowded than ever, which makes them feel less relaxing, you know.
1: Yeah, we're speaking with Zach Wichter. He writes the Cruising Altitude column for USA Today. His story is called, I Don't Go to Airport Lounges Anymore, and I Don't Miss Them. So what are you doing instead if, say, you wind up with a significant delay?
0: Right. So in the event of a delay, I usually like to stick close to the gate anyway, because the time of the delay can really change at any moment, and it's best to kind of stick close to your departure gate in case they're able to scramble something together and move that departure time up. I have certainly seen folks who were in the lounge, and maybe they were on standby for an earlier flight because their initial flight was delayed, and they got called up, but the lounge was far from the departure gate for their new flight, and by the time they got there, their seat had been given to someone else. So in the event of a delay, I think it's better to stay close. Sometimes on a very long layover, you know, if I have like 5+ hours where I'm waiting between international flights, I might purchase a day pass to a lounge, because then, you know, if you have a chance to relax, some lounges have shower facilities, some lounges have, you know, more comfortable seating for a long period of time like that, then it might be worth it.
1: Thanks, Zach. Zach Wichter, he writes the Cruising Altitude column for USA Today. Coming up next on This Weekend, grown-ups revisit pre-gaming.

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1: 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As in, I totes love going to the mall with Becca. 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Jelly is a shorter, better way to say jealous. As in, Chloe, I am like so jelly of your unicorn phone case.
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5: We have a high of 66, low of 60. Right now it's 61, cloudy with a light breeze.
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0: Glad you're with us. With prices for everything from groceries to gas climbing, Americans are pinching pennies and making hard choices. Among the penny-pinching strategies, pre-gaming to save money on alcoholic beverages while dining out or, say, attending a concert. It's a story by Laura Cooper, beverage and tobacco reporter at the Wall Street Journal. Laura, explain.
1: So I think it's no question that prices for everything have been going up. Gas, more recently, groceries, and alcohol and drinks out are not immune to that. So we're starting to see folks when they're, you know, maybe going to a concert or out to dinner, pre-gaming at home, drinking at home, having a few drinks there so that they don't buy drinks when they're out and pay sometimes astronomical prices.
0: Yeah, those prices are like what? What's that average cocktail these days?
1: Yeah, you know, I think it's about $13.61 for average price in America. But I'll tell you, I went to a concert last week and it was $25. So in the spirit of the story, I just had some water.
0: Oh, my goodness. $25 for what was it? Like a vodka-based drink or like a White Claw?
1: No, it was a cocktail. And it was at a big venue. But it was like their specialty cocktail. But, you know, it's not unusual to see any of these prices in the 20s.
0: Yeah. My goodness. All right. So folks have taken to pre-gaming, drinking before, a little bit of post-gaming, too, I think you found in your piece.
1: Yeah, someone I spoke to said that, you know, instead of at the end of the night going to another bar and just closing it out and having another bill, that they're going back to her place and making drinks with her alcohol. And, you know, I think a lot of people also became really comfortable with like having people over and like spending time at the home during COVID. So that's made it almost like, yeah, come on back. I have my stocked bar cart, probably still from 2020, and let's make some drinks.
0: We're speaking with Laura Cooper, beverage and tobacco reporter at the Wall Street Journal. This story is called Drinks Are So Expensive That Grown-ups Are Pre-Gaming Like They Did in College. What do the booze companies say about this trend, or how are they responding?
1: Yeah, so it's very interesting. I actually learned about this from an alcohol company. And in the last couple of years, we've seen airplane-sized bottles, or nips, as some people call them, growing in popularity. That's because they're, you know, cheaper, and also people can explore new brands of certain things if they're at a lower price point. But they're seeing sales of smaller format like that and slightly bigger grow. So they are actually, some people are putting in new lines. Others are introducing 50 milliliter little, you know, airplane sized bottles in different alcohols that you usually wouldn't see. Diageo actually has a very fancy, I believe it was a tequila, that they have out there in a nip size. So, you know, it's an affordable luxury also for people who maybe can't buy a larger size.
0: I see. Also, I think you came across like kind of all generations doing this.
1: Yes, that was definitely interesting. So in my story, I had 30-somethings, 40-somethings, but there are also people I spoke to who were 50-somethings, or, you know, just going back to their college days. They're like, yep, well, I'm going to XYZ, and I paid so much for this ticket, so let's just have some friends over and have a bourbon, have some whiskey before we go out, so we don't spend more when we get to whatever we're doing. So everybody's kind of in on it. And I will say, you know, it's very universal, but everyone kind of harkens back to, yeah, my college days. I learned how to do it then.
0: Thanks, Laura. Laura Cooper, beverage and tobacco reporter at the Wall Street Journal. Coming up next on This Weekend, the hunt for the Liberty Bell.
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Thanks for joining us. Want to see the Liberty Bell, the semi-quincentennial, but don't have the time or money for a pilgrimage to Philadelphia? Chances are there's one at a state capitol, museum, or even a fire station near you. It won't be the original, but it'll be a dead ringer, so to speak. The Associated Press says for a savings bond drive in 1950, the Treasury Department commissioned copies of the famously broken bell, one for each state. Except for the serial numbers, they were faithful replicas right down to the trademark and a fake crack. Meanwhile, there's a small but growing group of bell hunters who've dedicated themselves to visiting as many of the replicas as possible. One of them is Tom Campbell, a graphic designer from Fort Collins, Colorado. His recent visit to Arizona's newly restored bell brought his toll up to 40. He says the Liberty Bell resonates with him because a cracked bell as the symbol of the U.S. is the perfect symbol of an imperfect union. That'll do it for this hour. For Nicole Murray, I'm Gordon Deal. 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
3: A U.S. air carrier is no more. I'm Jack Callahan, Fox News. After 34 years of discounted, no-frills flights, Spirit Airlines has ended operations effective immediately, stranding thousands of passengers, as Fox's Channel E. Painter reports.
4: The company announced it was going out of business and ending its operations immediately, telling passengers to not even go to the airport, saying, quote, to our guests, all flights have been canceled and customer service is no longer available. Despite the company's efforts, the recent material increase in oil prices and other pressures on the business have significantly impacted Spirit's financial outlook. Well, this morning's announcement could impact hundreds of thousands of travelers and reportedly some 17,000 employees. Through the month of May, some 9,000 flights and 60,000 potential passengers are now impacted. Plus, the airline would have had 1.8 million seats to sell and would have had some 300 flights per day.
3: Trump administration had floated a $500 million bailout for Spirit Airlines in exchange for a stake in the company, though that bailout deal could not be finalized. The Pentagon announcing plans to draw down thousands of U.S. troops in Germany, as Fox's Lisa Lucera reports.
5: Pentagon spokesman Sean Parnell says the U.S. will withdraw about 5,000 troops from Germany, or about 14% of those stationed in the country, in the next 6 to 12 months. Earlier this week, President Trump had threatened to withdraw some troops from Germany, a NATO ally, after Chancellor Friedrich Merz said the U.S. was being humiliated by the Iranian leadership. The U.S. has several major military facilities in Germany, including the headquarters for U.S. European Command and U.S. Africa Command, Ramstein Air Base, and Landstuhl Regional Medical Center, the largest American hospital outside the United States. Lisa Lucera, Fox News.
3: Spokesperson for NATO saying they are working with the U.S. to understand the details of the decision on force posture in Germany. 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
7: We have an accident reported at the 94 eastbound before Massachusetts Avenue in Emerald Hills. Watch out for debris at the 94 westbound before Euclid. The middle lane's blocked. Also, Carlsbad, there's an accident at the 5 northbound before Tamarack Avenue, and that's on the right shoulder.
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11: Alrighty, welcome to the Smart Investing Show. I'm your host today, Chase Wilsey, and joining me today as co-host is Mr. Harrison Johnson, our certified financial planner. Brent is out of town once again, so he'll be back next week. But even without him, we still got a great show lined up. We got some good topics here. We're going to talk about more regulators are concerned about private credit. Could prediction markets be available in your IRA soon? Who offers a better reward program, the big gas stations or Costco? And this one, interesting to me, I love sports. So is there a bubble in sports team? And then Harrison, I know you got a topic we'll talk about as well.
12: Yeah, absolutely. Good to be here as always, and exciting stuff. And yeah, Brent's out traveling. It used to be me that was out always traveling around, but now it's been Brent the last couple weeks.
11: Yeah, well, as always, glad to have you as a co-host today. So let's jump into it. We're going to start here today. We talked a little about private credit last week, but you know, I think this is such an evolving topic. I think it's such an important topic. So we're going to talk about more regulators are concerned about private credit, and it just seems the bad news. I mean, it just keeps coming for the industry, and if you're not sure what it is, really what private credit is it's really mostly middle market business loans extended by asset managers. And the big problem that people don't often realize is that these asset managers don't have the same strict supervision that banks have on their loans. That's a big problem to me. But investors may be starting to realize the risk, because in the first quarter of 2026, private credit investors requested $20 billion from some of these large private credit funds.
12: So that's people that invested in private credit. So actual investors, yep, giving money to these asset managers who, you know, lent that money out. So $20 billion went in, and then of the $20 billion was requested out of it. But of that, only about 50% of what they requested, or about $11 billion, actually came out. So these are illiquid types of investments. And with that, you know, a lot of people requested to get some of their money out, but they only got half of it. So we'll see what happens with higher redemption quests, potentially, you know, looking into the next quarter, as far as that goes. The Securities and Exchange Commission over the past few months has opened several enforcement investigations of large private credit managers. And the Treasury Department is also requesting information from private fund managers and insurance firms to understand those businesses more.
11: And I think the thing that just drives me crazy is we don't invest in this, but we take over, you know, accounts often from other financial advisors. And when these accounts come in that have these interval funds or, you know, private investments, you don't know how long you're stuck in them. We had a client that came over at, gosh, I think it was 2021, 2022. He had this interval fund, and we're still making sales each and every quarter. But the problem is, as you said, you know, you have $20 billion requested, only $11 billion of it comes out. It's a percentage basis, so it's not a dollar basis.
12: So that means you have it, like, potentially can go on forever.
11: Exactly. The only way to get out of it is if there's a 5% cap, let's say, only 5% redemption requests would be allowed for you to fully maximize that. And it just has gotten so ridiculous where, you know, I think his particular situation, it started at like a $5,000 asset, let's say, and now it's down to like $500, but he only was able to sell like $250 last quarter. Now, next quarter, if the same situation happens, well, he's not going to be able to sell 250 again. It's probably going to be 125, because it's still that, it's still based off of what other people are doing as well.
12: And if you look at a lot of those investments, I think part of the rise in private credit has come in as a way to try and, you know, find an alternative for fixed income, because fixed income, you know, bond, traditional bond investments, you know, have not done well for a really long time, really low yields. And, you know, overall returns haven't been great. So this was a way to try and, you know, earn a little bit more income. But now you're giving up the liquidity and you really can't get all of your money out from it. So, you know, that's been a challenge. And I think a lot of people haven't really understood exactly what they are, because when you invest in these things, you know, you mentioned trouble getting money out, but you know, when you're invested in these things, you're generally earning a yield, because you invest in them and then the managers lend out that money and, you know, you're earning that rate of return. So this client that we're talking about, you know, they're earning some rate of return. But if you look at, you know, the actual return of them, they're not any better than, you know, bonds in some cases. You know, you might have the value of the investment has slowly declined and then you're getting a, you know, yield of 3% or something like that. The management fees in these things are typically higher because there's more going on than, you know, a lot of other types of funds. So when you look at the net yield and the overall return, they haven't been good. And so we're trying to get out of them. They're also not as tax friendly as other types of investments on the tax side. You know, stocks have qualified dividends. This comes in the form of interest, so it's taxed at ordinary income rates. So, you know, a lot of concerns around them.
11: Well, don't you love the concept as a asset manager that, yeah, we're going to charge you, I don't know, let's say, I've seen it high sometimes 2-2.5% on some of these funds, and we're not going to let you take your money, and also we're going to be the ones that sets the valuation for these. It's like, it's just so written so favorably for the asset managers at the end of the day, and people, they're kind of lured in, as you said, by, I think, the higher interest income mm-hmm. versus traditional bonds. But, you know, maybe you got, let's say, an 8% interest rate on these. Oh, that's great. But I don't think you realize the type of risk that you took on it. You would have been far better off just buying stocks. And I think you would have, you know, people might disagree with me here. I think you would have had a lower risk profile and better returns.
12: Depending on the type of stocks, I would absolutely agree with that. Stocks, quote unquote, stocks are not risky or non-risky, the types of things that you invest in and the way that you do it has different degrees of volatility and risk. But and part of that is part of the boom in private credit has pulled a slew of firms into the space. So what happens is there's more than 1,000 firms that are engaged in the sector. Yeah. And some of them might be good, but they're probably not all good. That's coming from Jamie Dimon that says, you know, this is probably worse than people think. And so what that means is, when there's more firms out there that are taking in money from investors to lend that money out, they need to be able to find more and more places to lend that money, because they need, you know, they can't just hold it. They gotta lend it out. And so with more and more money that they have coming in, they have to find more and more places to lend. And that's where the requirements on underwriting on who they're lending to become a little bit more lax, just because they got to get that money invested. And that, you know, increases risk.
11: Yeah, I think that's such an important point for people to understand, is these private credit funds, as you said, maybe when they were smaller, I think it was a good niche product that
12: I think so, you know, too. I mean, it makes sense that, you know, you have mortgages and you have business loans and you have credit cards, and then there's like corporate bonds. So there wasn't really anything in that space. So, I mean, yeah. The idea, I think, makes a lot of sense, but I just don't think it's being capitalized very well.
11: Well, it's not scalable.
12: Right, and it's not scalable. Mm-hmm.
11: Because as you said, the problem is the more money that comes in, they can't just sit on it. And the other thing you have to understand, a lot of these private credit funds, they took on leverage as well to do loans. Mm-hmm. So you have money pouring in, you have leverage on top of that. So you have all of this capital that then needs to be lent out. You can't just sit idly on that, because you can't pay, let's say, an 8% interest payment to your shareholders if it's just sitting in cash. So you're like, oh gosh, I have, you know, let's say $1 billion sitting there. I can't keep that. I need to find somebody to lend that to. So you start to maybe push the boundaries a little bit and say, well, you know, I mean, that person might be able to pay us back. Yeah, we'll do the loan. Mm-hmm. And I think that's what's now happened. I mean, you look at the assets of non-traded business development companies, which is the dominant vehicle for selling private credit to retail investors. It's grown 145% over the past 2 years, expanding from about $114 billion at the end of 2023 to now about $280 billion. So you've seen this huge influx of capital, and I think that is what is causing so many problems in the private credit industry.
12: Yeah, less regulation, less oversight, a lot of companies trying to lend out a lot of money. The good thing about this is it's not quite as widespread as, you know, the mortgage crisis that we saw. So, you know, this could be something where it gets hit. And we really haven't seen a, you know, credit crisis in quite a while. But if something like this were to happen, it really is going to be isolated to the people that are investing in it. So it's just, you know, something to be aware of, just because you see, you know, and again, not a lot of them have yields of 8%. You know, some of them are much lower than that. And there is still a risk of loss of principal inside of that and everything else. But just because you see that, you know, understand the risk that you're taking, because I do agree that these are in many cases a lot riskier than, you know, some stock investments.
11: Yeah, and some of them will be fine. Yeah. I don't want to say all are bad, but you said 1,000 different firms. I mean,
12: but again, those good ones are still competing with all of the bad ones. Yeah. So you have a lot, over 1,000 firms that are all competing to lend out money to people who need to borrow. So if, you know, these bad firms are lending money to places that they shouldn't be lending, and they're trying to get ahead of the people that have stricter underwriting. If you have stricter underwriting, you're not going to win to people that are going to lend out money with poor underwriting and, you know, worse terms.
11: Yeah, so you're right. The underwriting might come in and say, yeah, we'll give you the rate for 9%.
12: Yeah. Maybe then, the rate should be 9, but if some other place does it, oh, yeah, we'll do it for 7. And they're doing that across the board. I mean, that is a problem waiting to happen.
11: Yeah. No, that's a great point. I did want to bring up kind of the point you addressed already, but, you know, there's this whole concept of if it's systemic or not, which means could it take down the whole financial system, kind of like we saw the concerns around the mortgage crisis back in 2007, which got 2008, 2009. The thing you have to understand is this asset class totals about $1.8 trillion, where mortgages are about $13 trillion. So it's such a different thing. I've heard this with, oh, student loans or, oh, auto loans. We're going to see the same thing that we saw with the mortgage crisis. And the reason 2008, 2009 was so awful was because of the magnitude, the size of the mortgage market. The concerns could be similar, but the systemic nature that could arise, I think that risk is so much lower than what we saw in 2007.
12: Well, a lot of this stuff is reserved for accredited investors, right? So, I mean, that means that, you know, everyday people aren't investing in accredited type stuff. So that's helpful. But I mean, you know, you think of mortgages as being massive. So $1.8 trillion in private credit versus $13 trillion in mortgages, that's like 15%.
11: Yeah.
12: That's not nothing. That's quite a bit.
11: No, I don't want to sit here and say it's not going to cause any problems, but in terms of a global financial crisis,
12: right.
11: I don't see that as a concern.
12: Right. So,
11: you know, take that as you will. I don't think it's a necessary positive, but maybe not as bad as people are painting that picture to be. Well, let's talk about another problem here. Could prediction markets be available in your IRA soon? I saw this news and gosh, it just drove me crazy, but Bitwise, Roundhill, and Granite Shills shares have filed applications with the SEC to launch exchange-traded funds tied to event contracts. If approved, these products could potentially be held in self-directed IRAs. The initial proposals, they appear relatively narrow in scope, focusing on outcomes like which party wins the White House in 2028, and also which party controls the House and Senate after this year's midterm elections. While these types of products, you know, sound appealing, they're exciting, and can be successful bets and generate nice returns, they also carry a clear risk. If you're wrong, this is so important, you lose your entire investment.
12: Mm-hmm.
11: It's not like, I'm down 20% on that stock. Nope, you lost 100% instantaneously.
12: Yeah, I mean, it's such an interesting concept because this is completely uncorrelated with any other type of asset, not real estate, interest rates, stock market, bond market, anything like that. It's purely chance. And I mean, I don't agree with this, but I like the way that this is done rather than having like a house, you know, setting prices, because this is all market based.
11: Yeah.
12: So, you know, it, who's going to win the election, you know, based on how much people are investing on either side, that, you know, changes the odds one way or another. So, I mean, it is kind of interesting where there's not, you know, there's not a bookie or somebody, you know, tilting it heavily in their favor. It is really more market-based. And I mean, from an investment standpoint, this is an investment. But if you were to treat it as investment, you know, as opposed to just taking all your money and investing in one thing, if you could find like 100 different things to invest in and put 1% in each of those different outcomes, you know, that's a way where you could spread out that. But the other problem is, you know, because you can look online and see, you can bet on all kinds of different things. Some of those are, you know, almost guaranteed.
11: Yeah.
12: So, if you invest in this, you have like a 95% chance of winning. Yeah. However, the result of that might not be available for 1, 2, or 3 years. So it's like, yeah, you're getting a guaranteed 5%, but over 2 years, so it's really 2.5%, that's not worth it.
11: Yeah.
12: So, you know, it's just kind of an interesting concept I see. But now, you know, maybe if it's available in IRAs, I would like to see how that ultimately works. And because the problem with that is, again, it's market-based. So if there's huge amounts of money flowing into these ETFs, let's say, how would that money be, you know, implemented into these odds without skewing the, you know, the market of, you know, what the yes or no or the win or loss would ultimately be?
11: Yeah, I don't know. I mean, it's something that is, I think, just so problematic. And I think it's a way that they're kind of trying to obviously skirt the regulations and saying, oh, well, you know, we can get in the IRAs by wrapping it in ETFs.
12: And that just like is more money. So that's just more money. So that compounds the problem of, of this money coming in, how is it all going to be invested? And that could result in, just like in private credit, you have this money coming in, you gotta bet it on something. So now you have to take on more types of, you know, different types of obscure bets, and that could just, you know, increase the risk.
11: My big problem with this too is the false conviction that I think people will generate from these betting markets, yeah, especially if it's available in your IRA, where it's like, oh, I was right. You could be right, let's say, 20 times in a row, and you could have these massive returns, let's say, and this is obviously hearsay, but you could be right 20 times, have massive returns, and then that 21st bet, you're like, I know what's going on. Then you lose everything. Mm-hmm. And then who's left to pick up the pieces? Well, it's probably going to be, oh, it's not my fault. It's like, yeah, it was. Yeah, you know? And I mean, I think it's just so crazy, because I look at it, it's like, what? Are we just going to allow people now to take their retirement accounts, maybe open a credit line, maybe do withdrawals, tax-free withdrawals from it, and then play blackjack in Vegas? I mean, that to me is the same exact thing as allowing these predictions.
12: Indirect rollover, 60 days, you know.
11: So. Put it back. But you can only do it once a year, so...
12: You got two spouses, yeah, you do it twice. Yeah, so. No, that's not the point, though. You're right. I mean, that's, to me, my definition of investing versus gambling, investing has a positive expected return, gambling has a loss. Even with these prediction markets, the way that they work, there is your chances of winning is slightly less than, or yes, your chance of winning is slightly less than your chance of losing. So you're more likely to lose. And ultimately that results in it being a gamble.
11: Yeah, and the one thing that I find interesting here too is, you know, we talked about the kind of political ETFs that are coming out. You'll notice they didn't list anything about these sport ETFs yet, or, you know, there are prediction markets where you can bet on sports, but the ETFs haven't appeared to do so yet. And I think the important thing for people to understand here is there's still legal questions if those sports prediction markets, event contracts are allowed, because states are saying, well, you know, this is sports gambling, so we should be the regulators, not the Commodity Futures Trading Commission. And tribal groups obviously are saying the same thing, which to me, I don't know how the states and tribes are wrong here. It's like,
12: yeah, I think they're right.
11: Sports gambling.
12: I think they're right. Yeah. I mean, the way that the pricing works out is differently than traditional gambling, but
11: it's gambling.
12: It is. It's just a different type of gambling. Yeah.
11: So I don't know if, you know, what the outcome is going to be of the legal standing of event contracts in the sports space, but I wouldn't be surprised if, let's say, the CFTC is deemed the official regulator of that. I wouldn't then be surprised to see ETFs start to try and wrap those sports event contracts as well. So it's definitely a dynamic space with a lot of changes occurring, but just please be careful and understand you are not investing when you're doing these event contracts. It is gambling at the end of the day, and anybody can gamble and win for a short period of time, but long term, it's very dangerous.
12: And that's okay. You know, if you like gambling, I mean, because it's fun, most things that are fun cost money.
11: Yeah.
12: So, I mean, if that's your thing, fine. But, you know, don't hinge your financial future on that.
11: Yeah. Yeah, exactly. All right. Well, let's talk about maybe something that's not as risky, but we're going to talk about who offers a better reward program here, the big gas stations or Costco. And, you know, I see these when I go to Chevron or Shell. I always see like a pitch on the screen about, oh, get up to 30 cents back per gallon. And, you know, as I said, Chevron does it as well. So it made me wonder, it's like, how many people are getting these deals, I guess, or these credit cards to try and get some money back on their gas purchases versus, you know, Costco's credit card, where Costco, you get a 5% cash back at Costco gas stations or 4% cash back at any other gas station.
12: Right, right. So I can tell you, I did some field research in this, since this was going to be the topic. I signed up for the Shell reward deal because I'm a Costco member. I really like Costco. I get gas there when it's convenient and the lines aren't too long. I have the credit card, so, you know, 5% cash back. I signed up for the Shell one because it doesn't cost anything to sign up. And I can tell you that on the Apple Store, there's been like 700,000 downloads of the app that is needed to kind of do this. So how many people doing it? Well, yeah, at least 700,000 potentially.
11: But that's just the reward program, not the credit card.
12: Right. Yeah. But the reward program is where the benefits come from. I don't know how much incremental benefit there is from the credit card. The way that I would do it is, you know, if you're a Costco member, get the Costco credit card.
13: Yeah.
12: This segment brought to you by Costco. No, I'm kidding. if you're a Costco member, the Costco credit card makes a ton of sense. And you can use that at gas anywhere else. So you can, you know, be a part of the Shell reward system, but then use your Costco credit card to buy the gas. That way you're getting 4% cash back on gas. Plus you might get a discount on the cost of the gas through Shell. And the way that it looks like they do it is you have to go there so many times within a quarter. And depending on the amount of times you go there in that quarter, that determines if you get 3 cents off, 5 cents off, 10 cents off. And then if you go and shop at different stores or you go to different restaurants that are a part of their partnership, you can get additional cents off. So in some cases, it's like 30 to 35 cents off a gallon. But Costco, the base price of Costco generally is, you know, cheaper than places like Shell and especially Chevron. So the rewards programs to me seem more, you know, they level the playing field. So if you're if you become a Shell rewards member or Chevron, you have to go there a whole lot, and that might bring down the cost of gas, and then it's going to be similar to probably what Costco is.
11: And I know that they have, I think, like, I'm just looking at the Chevron credit card here, and I think you get additional benefit, and actually I do have the Chevron rewards, so I always get like 20 cents off per transaction. And there's one on Poway Road, but even I'll go to that one sometimes a little bit more expensive than the one on the other side, even with my 20 cent discount, but it's just kind of convenience and maybe 2-3 cents more per gallon. But my point being is like, yeah, you're getting the 20 cents off at Chevron, but you're still paying more than if you went to a different gas station. And then if you get like the credit card on top of the rewards program, I just don't see how beneficial those credit cards are going to be, because it's going to have to tie you into that particular gas station.
12: Yeah. Yeah. I mean, I signed up for this Shell thing. I don't know if I'm really going to use it. It doesn't cost anything to sign up, but it's complicated, and you have to go there a lot. Yeah. So if you don't go there enough, the base is like 3 cents off a gallon, which 3 cents off of $6 is like, what is that, a 0.5% or something? I mean, it's not very much. So I don't know. I mean, gas prices are extremely high, $6 a gallon. So, you know, trying to find ways to contend with that. But Costco gas, Costco credit card, I think that's an easy way to do it. Because if you go to Costco, great. If you go to another place, you know you're at least getting 4% off.
11: Yeah. And I think, as you said, I mean, signing up for the reward programs, sure, doesn't cost you anything. But just be careful of the credit cards tied to the gas stations. I just think they're overly complicated. I think that opens up another line of credit for you. I think getting the Costco credit card is just so much simpler. I mean, we're big fans of cash back credit cards. It's just so much easier. And maybe you time things right, you implement the strategy perfectly, and these do lead to a smaller superior benefit. But I think at the end of the day, maybe gives you an extra $50 a year or something. So
12: yeah, it's like, relatively, it's speaking, it's not that much. And there's
11: the
12: other
11: time you spend doing it is just probably way too much.
12: There's other non-Costco gas stations that are, you know, usually cheaper than Shell and especially Chevron. So again, you jump through the hoops to get the rewards, and then that brings the cost down to something that's comparable to what's across the street anyway. So
11: yeah. Just be mindful of that. I prefer simplicity, so that's why, again, I like the Costco cashback credit card over these ones. But let's move on to, is there a bubble in sports teams? I mean, we've talked a lot about the markets, crypto, prediction markets, and how crazy those things are. But I mean, when you look at the valuation of sports teams now, it's just gotten crazy. I mean, the NFL, they're leading the charge. The average team now valued at $7.65 billion, up from roughly $1 billion in 2010. NBA franchises, the average team is worth $5.52 billion, an 18% jump just from last year. And going back 15 years, I was blown away by this. The average NBA team was valued at around $369 million. That's an increase of 1,396%. By comparison, the S&P 500, which has done phenomenal, above average over that time period, by the way, is up about 425%. I mean, these sports teams, it's just gotten crazy.
12: Baseball's happening too, with the Padres having their sale. So that's $3.9 billion. And as prices climb, fewer buyers can afford entry into the top leagues, pushing capital into smaller or emerging sports that carry more risk. And one of the things I was wondering is, you know, These sports franchises are getting more and more expensive. They're selling for more and more. I tried to look up real quickly how much profit the Padres organization has, And it says that in 2025, its operating income was about $20 million. Mm-hmm. So it just sold for $4 billion with a $20 million profit. In 2024, it says it was $32 million, so a little bit more. I think that season was a little bit better.
11: It's kind of funny. I show operating profit on ChatGPT, and this is why you can't always trust it. 2024, I show a loss of $116 million.
12: Oh, well, that's interesting, because ChatGPT is telling me it has $32 million of profit. So, who knows?
11: Well, 2025, I have the same $32 million of profit, but 2024, I show a loss of $116
12: million. No, see, mine says 25 was $20 million, 24 was $32
11: million. And that's either our thing,
12: way, too. Either
11: private.
12: Way, the point I'm trying to make here is, you know, on something that is being sold for $4 billion. Let's see. I mean, that should be having profit in the hundreds of millions of dollars a year to justify that.
11: Yeah. Yeah.
12: Or it's a bubble.
11: I did look at the Raiders just because I don't know why they came to mind. I think they just recently sold a piece to private equity, but they actually, and the difference is with the MLB, they have a salary cap.
12: Right.
11: Yeah. Where the NFL has a salary cap. The NFL does not. No, other way around. MLB does not. NFL has a salary cap, but the Raiders' profit was about $179 million. So, I mean, higher valuation than the Padres, but
12: it what was their valuation? More. Do we know what that one is?
11: NFL right now is around $7 billion, but I think the Raiders are more highly valued than the average team.
12: Well, Tom Brady bought into the Raiders, right?
11: Yeah, and they're selling off pieces to private equity and stuff, which makes it more, I think, fragmented and is driving up valuation on it, but... Mm-hmm. Again, still not, I don't believe, a worthwhile investment. I think it's kind of almost an ego thing that's allowing rich people to kind of drive this. As, I don't know, a sports team. It's like their investment may not be there, but, you know, the ego of owning a sports team is I think, driving that valuation. And my problem is I think it's pushing into other sports. I mean, you saw in women's soccer, there was a new franchise in Columbus, Ohio for $205 million. That was a $40 million increase over the fee paid just for Atlanta's team in November. And that deal itself was a sharp jump from the $110 million paid by Denver in January of last year. Back in 2022, the expansion fees were about $2 million. So you're seeing this kind of trickle down into other sports. And I do worry there is a large bubble being formed in the sports market.
12: But Major League Cricket at $5 million. I didn't. Is that
11: buying
12: here?
11: Opportunity.
12: Yep. Cricket in the United States?
11: I guess.
12: I thought that was a European thing.
11: I don't know.
12: But well, it's worth $5 million. And then pickleball. Pickleball worth $15 million.
11: Well, we'll be right back. We got to take a break.
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14: We have an accident reported at the 94 eastbound before Massachusetts Avenue in Emerald Hills. Watch out for debris at the 94 westbound before Euclid. The middle lane's blocked. Also, Carlsbad, there's an accident at the 5 northbound before Tamarack Avenue, and that's on the right shoulder.
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11: 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But again, you can get that delivered to your inbox every single Friday. With that, we'll move on to our next topic here, which is going to be our financial planning topic. And it looks like we're talking about understanding the relative cost of IRMA, which is just another tax we pay. So love to hear about taxes, Harrison. Fill me in on what's going on.
12: So IRMA, income-related monthly adjustment amount, it is the extra, yes, I would call it a tax that you pay on Medicare Part B and Part D premiums based on how high your income is. There's a couple different tiers that you can get pushed up to. I've talked about them on the show in the past. But usually when you think about IRMA, you think about it as an extra dollar cost. So the way that it works, the first tier, if you're married filing joint return, In 2026, so this would have already happened, but the first tier starts at an income level of $218,000. So that's a modified adjusted gross income, which is basically adjusted gross income for most people, of $218,000. So if your income is above that threshold, then your Medicare Part B and Part D premiums increase. If you are married for the year, that results in like an extra about $2,300 in extra premiums you would have to pay. So the point is $2,300, that's usually what people see. But the point I'm trying to make is, what does that relate to in terms of the income that you have? So what I mean by that is that tier starts at $218,000 and then it goes up to $274,000, which means it's $56,000 long. So if your income goes above 218, you get triggered with this extra 2,300, and that 2,300 exists as long as your income is within that next $56,000 of income. So really what that means is that extra $2,300 premium relative to that $56,000 of income is about a 4.1%. So whenever you are withdrawing money from a retirement account, or whenever you are realizing income, or if you're doing a Roth conversion or something like that, you have to understand what is your marginal tax on each of those dollars that you're pulling out. And that can tell you how much you should be withdrawing versus what your marginal tax rate is going to be later on. So for example, if you're somebody who your income is between the 218 and 274, if that also means that you're going to be in the 22% federal tax bracket. And if you're in California, you're going to be in a 9.3% tax bracket. But because of that extra influence of Irma, it's really best to think, well, now you have an overall marginal tax rate of about 35.4% on that income range.
11: Yep.
12: And so 35.4 compared to what your income is going to be in the future. And that is really what you need to understand in terms of, you know, how much you're withdrawing. And then if you go above that 274, the next tier is up to about 350 something. It's about $68,000 is the next one. And that results in an extra $1,700, which that's about, about an extra $3,400, but that translates to about a 5.1% tax on that extra $68,000. So
11: is it 5.1 additionally, or is it, I forget their number, 4 to 5.1?
12: So it goes from 4.1 to 5.1.
11: So about a 1% difference.
12: So 1% increase. That's also about the time where you would go from the 22% bracket to the 24% bracket. So really, your all-in marginal tax rate goes from like 35.4 to like 38.4, we could say, because of, you know, these Irma tiers. So, you know, when you just look at the dollar amount, oh, I've got to pay an extra, you know, $2,300. Yeah, that no one wants to do that. But really, what does that mean? And how should that influence the decisions that you're making as far as how much you're withdrawing, how much you're converting, those types of things? If you can extrapolate it out and understand what it means rate wise, then you can have a more clear idea in your decision process of how much you're going to withdraw or convert.
11: Yeah, I think one thing while you're talking there that I always think about that drives me crazy is this is like a hard cliff, right? Where, you know, and your income taxes, you know, you go over, let's say $10 on your income base. Well, that just means $10 is taxed at the next bracket. But in this case, if you make $1 over that threshold, you're now in that new bracket, which it just kind of sucks. But
12: well, and to your point, what that means is if you're going to go above a certain threshold, you really want to fill up all of the room that you can in that given threshold. Because let's say, you know, the threshold starts at 218,000. If your income is 219,000, on that extra $1,000, you're paying an extra $2,300 in tax. So you're losing money. Yes. So what that means is, best case scenario, when you go above it, that extra marginal rate is 4.1. But that's assuming that you push your income all the way up to 274. If you're between 218 and 274, if you're in the middle, then your tax rate really would be not 4.1, but it'd be 8.2%.
11: Yeah. So kind of what you're saying is it would suck to go over, let's say, by a very small amount 1 year and then again go over that same small amount the next year, where if you go over that amount, utilize that,
12: take advantage
11: and then maybe
12: of it.
11: You could then actually drop in future years, which would be a tax benefit in the long term. Now, I think a lot of CPAs would have a hissy fit about this because they look at year to year in many cases, but this is why looking at long-term planning, I think, is so important, because it's like, yeah, it might cost you a little bit more in one tax year, but it saves you in the long run tax-wise.
12: Well, and to that point, you know,
11: potentially, if done
12: CPAs
11: right.
12: wouldn't see this because it's not shown on your tax return. Yep. So what happens is if you trigger IRMA, then you'll get a letter, you know, at the end of a given year and says, oh, you know, last year your income was such and such, so now we're going to withhold this extra amount from your Social Security. So that's the way that they assess it. It's not something that you paid during your taxes. But you're right. The whole point of understanding this is reducing your lifetime tax bill. But really the more important thing is, how do we make decisions that will result in a larger after tax benefit? How do we increase your access to capital after tax, or how do we increase your after tax income potential in retirement? And, you know, ultimately IRAs always come to mind with this, because anything you would draw from the IRA is included in your income that can trigger this, which means RMDs will trigger this. And so you might, you know, be deciding to withdraw or convert money now that would maybe trigger IRMA, but what is that IRMA cost going to be if you were to not do that? Are you going to trigger it to a higher extent? Because there's like 5 or 6 different tiers that you can go up to, which increase your premiums, you know, as much as like $12,000 or $13,000 a year for a married couple. So it's a really expensive

0: with Irma, because oftentimes when you're talking about, again, a 4 or 5% tax, let's say, on that Irma side of the equation, when we look at risky assets in investments, I think it's oftentimes worth selling something, taking the capital gain, maybe paying the Irma, because then it shouldn't be there the next year. I really think when you're evaluating Irma, that's where the Roth conversions, you have to be so smart and so careful with it, and then also kind of factoring in the capital gains as almost a precursor to that.
1: And I mean, one way of looking at it is, I mean, there's federal taxes, there's state taxes, but then there's all these little layers that go on. Well, if your adjusted gross income goes above this, it triggers Irma. If your income goes above that, it triggers net investment income tax. If your income goes above this, it reduces the how much you can deduct of your SALT tax on your itemized deduction. So you have, you know, what this chunk of income, this is your tax rate. You go a little bit above that, this is your tax rate. You go a little bit above that, this is your tax rate. So you have to understand all of those little complexities. And to your point of the capital gains are kind of nice in the sense that the 15% bracket is from taxable income of 100 to 615,000. Yeah. So it's a the range is over $500,000. It's a very large range. So what that means is, you know, if you're in the 15% bracket, which a lot of people are, that's going to be this year or next year. But what you can look at is if you're trying to get out of a position and you have, you know, a certain amount of unrealized gains, well, we know you're always going to be in the 15% bracket. You can still analyze, you know, how much of that Irma bracket you want to fill up. So what that might mean is, you know, the first range is 56, that's what it I said, right? $56,000. Yeah, $56,000. The next two are both $68,000. So what that might mean is, okay, well, we know we have to realize this amount of gain. So we're going to try and push that AGI up to that level. So we're filling up that $68,000 threshold. So we're getting the most gain out of it, you know, relatively speaking.
0: And I think it also comes down to analyzing risk versus cost. And in this case, the cost is really taxes. And let's say you have like a position that's only 2% of the portfolio. Well, that's not going to be a huge risk to you. It might not make sense to push into that next Irma bracket. But let's say the position's 15% of the portfolio and it has high valuations. Let's say it's done very, very well, obviously, and that's why you have a huge capital gain. To me, in that situation, many times it makes sense to say, you know, I think paring back that risk is more valuable and paying that Irma tax, I think, is worthwhile and reducing that risk. But again, it's kind of balancing, well, what's the potential risk of continuing to hold that position and how much are you paying in tax? And that's something that, you know, we try and talk about with our clients.
1: Yeah. And I mean, to that point, I think if you need to sell something, you need to sell it, but that might mean paying Irma. But, you know, maybe instead of going to the fourth tier, you can stay in the third tier and fill that up. And that would be enough to pare back your risk. And then you could do the next year. But, you know, every situation is different depending on income and, you know, all of those things. But you're right. In many cases, you know, it's worth it to get out of a position that maybe you have a large market value in, when the market value fluctuation would be, you know, much more than a given Irma extra cost.
0: Yeah. So. And especially the thing that I always talk about is, you know, with those positions, the only way to get rid of that capital gain, and you said the 15% bracket is so huge, is to either die or pay the tax. And
1: or borrow against it.
0: That's or borrow against
1: but
0: it.
1: But most people aren't going to do that. Most people are not comfortable
0: with that. And I don't advise that because, you know, I had a client that had a huge Tesla position and borrowed against it. And guess what happened? Tesla tanked. They had to liquidate all of Tesla because of the margin loan. And then it was like, oh my gosh, now you had to lock in the sell at a lower price. You paid interest along the way. And you still had to pay capital gains because you had the margin call come in. It's just, you have to know how to borrow. And I think it is too complex of a strategy for many people.
1: That was one of our clients, but we were not.
0: No, yeah, we were not doing
1: behind that.
0: They came to us after.
1: Yeah.
0: Good point. I'm glad you brought that up. But as always, great topic there, Harrison, on the financial planning side. And, you know, if you have a financial planner, you're looking for a financial planner and, you know, kind of want to compare, see how Harrison does things, you can always give him a call at 858-224-0004. 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And send us a little note on the website there that you're interested in speaking with Harrison. But all right, let's move on to companies here. First one we're going to look at is Tractor Supply. Their ticker symbol is TSCO. And, you know, I saw them pop up. They slid after, you know, kind of

0: disappointing earnings report. But the big reason I want to look at it is that they're putting a store on Poway Road, it appears. I'm like, you know, I know this stock did really well for a while. I was kind of curious on the numbers.
1: Yeah, I'm excited about the Tractor Supply, mainly because it's not another dollar store. We've got so many of those on Poway Road. We don't need any more of them. I see the little sign that they have out there that the Tractor Supply is coming on Poway, which is going to be nice. But some other things... Surprisingly, they don't sell a lot of tractors. Can you believe that?
0: I don't think you can fit many tractors in the store.
1: It's more of a rural Walmart, I guess you could think of it.
0: Yeah, but, I've actually never been inside one.
1: What?
0: Yeah. Oh, we don't have any around here in Poway.
1: Yeah, well,
0: which is kind of surprising being, you know.
1: Yeah, I know. I mean, you'd think it's a good place for it, I think, you know, especially because, you know, you get all the people that love their chickens like you, Chase. Chase has got chickens in his backyard.
0: Chicken Chase.
1: That's right. My son, when I wrap my son up for at night, when he's being swaddled, I have this little swaddle thing for him. And when I wrap him up, he looks like a rotisserie chicken. But the reason I say that is Tractor Supply has really been capitalizing on the like chicken trend with people getting chickens and having them in their backyard. And they have a chicken day where people can come and like get chickens from the store. I guess they do it in the springtime.
0: Interesting.
1: Yeah.
0: Maybe I'll go get some more chickens. We'll see. We're up to 10 now. Hoping to get to 12. So we'll see. But looking at the numbers here for Tractor Supply, I was kind of surprised by the short. It's about 6% on the float, which a little bit higher than I would have anticipated. Valuations, they look okay. Price to earnings about 16. Industry average is about 24. Price to cash flow here, 11.9. That is higher than the industry of 8.7. Free cash flow looks kind of strange. So price to free cash flow, 32 versus the industry average of 15. Curious what's going on with the free cash flow for this business. Growth rates have looked better in the past. The one-year earnings per share growth, about 2.5%. The five-year average, about 7.4. Going forward, analysts are looking for growth about 2%. You get a decent dividend yield here, about 2.8%. Payout ratio is 44.4%. Again, that free cash flow, strange number here, 92%. My guess is they had some large cash expenses, cash outlays they had to do. I would not be surprised to see free cash flow correct itself here within the next 12 months to a more normalized level. They also bought back stock about 2%. Their debt to equity, concerned by this, 230% above the industry average, 190%. Decent liquidity, though, with a current ratio of 1.3. And the debt to equity, I always point this out with retail, but those leases, you know, on Poway Road, when they lock in that lease, let's say for 10 years, that whole lease contract shows up on that balance sheet. So the debt to equity may not be as bad as it appears at first glance. Looking at the profitability net margin here, 7.1%. That's pretty strong. So I'd actually be curious if earnings are distorted or free cash flows distorted. To see that large of a range where free cash flows a percentage of net income was 67%, that's odd. I'd want to understand that detail more. Looking at the current price, though, for Tractor Supply, it's $33.83. It's well off its high of $63.99. And the 52-week low here, well, it actually hit that on Friday. Going forward for the business, we go out to December 2027. I see estimated earnings per share of $2.32. We get a target sell of $38.51. So even with the fall, it'd still be in our hold category rather than a buy at these levels.
1: Mm-hmm. Yeah, I mean, it's when you look at the chart of it over the last 5 years, it kind of just slowly gone up, starting at a, you know, 35-ish and went up to around 60. Mm-hmm. In August around last year. And then from there, now it's just down at, got cut in half essentially since then. It's down, you know, the low 30s. So
0: if you look at the max chart, it's coming out public, it looks like back in 96, you're up about 12,000%. So it's done very well.
1: It's a lot of chickens.
0: Yeah. But unfortunately, I would not be a buyer of Tractor Supply at these levels. You know, maybe if there's another 15-20% push lower, it could be an opportunity. Mm-hmm. I'd have to understand more about the business too, though. But
1: they've been growing a lot. I mean, they've like stores, they've got like 2,000 stores. So I mean, they've really been trying to expand a lot. So I mean, I like the idea of the business, but yeah, just a little pricey right now.
0: Speaking of pricey, let's move on here to Intel. And I mean, this stock, I just had to look at it because frankly, it's just in the news all the time, and it is just on fire in terms of the price appreciation.
1: Yeah.
0: I mean, it surged like 23% after reporting earnings last week, and I think in the month of April, it was up over 100% alone.
1: Yeah. So at the end of March, it was at 40, and it's at about 100 right now. So that's 150% increase in that time. So, you know, we're...
0: Yeah, I think it's 140%, in the month of April. Yeah, that makes sense. And they were up again on Friday. So, I mean, it's just been surging. And you know who's a big benefactor of
1: that? I was going to say the United States government. Yeah. Really, ever since August, because that was... I thought it was longer ago than that, but it was last August of 2025.
0: I think they're up like four times or something on that investment. I think they made like $30, $40 billion off of it.
1: Yeah, it was out about $20 a share when it was announced that the government was taking a 10% stake in them, and now it's at 100. So that's gone up by a factor of five. So.
0: Yeah. Yeah. Yeah. Because when I looked at it before, I think last week they were up four times, and now it's just keeps going higher. But I mean, looking at the numbers, it just frankly doesn't make any sense. I mean, they're not profitable. There's no earnings for the business. Price to sales at 8.7 is lower than an industry average of 15.4. Price to cash flow, you're paying 47 times the cash flow. No free cash flow for the company. Guessing capital expenditures are exceeding, obviously, the cash flow that they have. Looking at earnings growth going forward, I mean, analysts expect them to turn around. Crazy number here, about 216%, but I think that's because you're going from negative earnings to positive earnings. It's a high expectation there. No dividend. Intel used to pay a nice dividend, but nothing there, no buyback. Balance sheet looks good. Current ratio 2.3, plenty of liquidity. Debt to equity just 40% there, so I'm not concerned about the balance sheet. And again, that net margin was a negative 5%. Now, looking at the return levels, I mean, the current price is $99.62, 52-week range. I mean, as you said, the government got in darn near the bottom.
1: They timed it really well. How'd they know that was going to happen?
0: 52-week low, $18.97, and that 52-week high hit on Friday, $100.45. I mean, it's just been crazy. But looking forward to December 2027, you see estimated earnings per share of $1.48. It gives you a target sell price of $24.57. It trades at 63 times earnings. I mean, wow. I think people know our skepticism around NVIDIA. I think giving the current backdrop, I think NVIDIA is a safer investment than Intel.
1: Sometimes, Chase, you just got to close your eyes and not worry about the valuation.
0: You know, you say that, and that's exactly frustration I spoke to you about this morning. There's a gentleman on CNBC, he said, yeah, you just close your eyes to valuation. It doesn't matter. It's like, what? What do you mean? How is that financial advice? How is that financially sound? Well, it makes no sense.
1: Yeah, it actually does matter.
0: So, long term, it matters. Short term, yeah. I mean,
1: short term, nothing matters. Yeah. Nothing matters at all. But long term, it tends to matter.
0: And the difference that people have to understand, when you are a growth investor, growth investing can work out. Don't get me wrong. A company can grow into its valuation. You saw it with NVIDIA. I mean, NVIDIA panned out wonderfully. I mean, they grew beyond, I think, so much more than people would have anticipated. And that valuation years ago, yeah, they grew into it. They did a phenomenal job. But the problem is if they don't grow into that valuation, that's where that risk lies. So that's the thing that you have to weigh as a growth investor. And Intel, same thing. I mean, maybe they grow into that valuation. I just think the odds of that occurring are much lower than people realize. And then all of a sudden that growth doesn't come. That's when the stock falls, and it falls hard. And that's why I don't do growth investing. It can work, but if it doesn't, you're screwed.
1: And I mean, the fall that comes doesn't happen that often. So you kind of get lulled into, well, like this guy on CNBC this morning, don't worry about the valuation.
0: He's talking about Apple.
1: Yeah, talking about Apple. But don't worry about the valuation because, you know, they'll figure it out and it'll just continue to go. Well, you can have that mentality for quite a long time and be okay. But it's when things finally come and say, you know what, actually valuation does matter, things can unravel very quickly.
0: Yeah, I think we talked about Apple last week, but we were referring to GE and how over a 16-year period with dividends, it was up 27%. And that's the problem, right?
1: And you can look back at GE and say, oh, yeah, well, obviously that was going to happen. GE, you know, That's not surprising. Yeah. But at the time, that was extremely surprising. People had 100% of their money in GE and had done so for decades.
0: And did really well.
1: And so they had that, you kind of talked about earlier, you have that conviction. So people were getting a false sense of conviction. They had done well, and then that justified their actions when really, you know, things tend to unravel when valuations do matter.
0: Yeah, and I think that's the problem, is valuations might not matter for 10, maybe 15 years. I mean, in Apple's case, while we're picking on them, it's like they haven't been a high multiple stock for, you know, 20 years. They've only really been a high multiple stock for the last, I'm going to say, 10 years?
1: Not even 10.
0: Yeah.
1: Not even 10. It's been less than that.
0: Yeah, probably because we held it and sold it, I think, kind of right around COVID, and that's when it kind of really hit its valuation.
1: It's probably
0: peak.
1: Been 6 or 7 years, which isn't that long. I mean, things can happen, but you know, you have to have the stomach to say, all right, yeah, I own this thing and I lost 50% of my money. Now, a lot of people before that happens say, well, I'm up, you know,
0: 1,000%.
1: I'm okay losing 50%. No, you're not. You can say that, but when it actually happens, you're not going to be happy.
0: Yeah. Yeah. So, I mean, that's why we stick to that value approach. That's why we don't play in the growth space, because things can change much quicker than you can prepare for. And that's why I think, you know, a lot of people aren't prepared for a situation like that at this time, because the big tech, the NASDAQ, those stocks, they just keep climbing and climbing and climbing. I mean, again, go back to the tech bust, and I really think we're in a very similar situation. We might not be in 2000 yet. We might still be in 1998, 1999, but at some point, the higher and higher it climbs, the problem is the more disconnect between valuation that causes that massive downturn.
1: And when your justification goes from, yeah, they command a higher multiple to, the multiple doesn't matter, valuation doesn't matter, I mean, that's a little bit telling that we're getting somewhere.
0: Frothy.
1: Yeah.
0: Yeah. So let's look at, you know, maybe what is considered a value company, a big, dumb, boring business. That's going to be Procter & Gamble. And they had a good earnings report. They climbed after the report that they had last week. But looking at the valuations here for Procter & Gamble, a little disappointed to start. I mean, price to earnings still over 20 times, right? 21.5. Price to cash flow still 18.4 above the industry average at 2.9. I mean, this is a lot more expensive than I was hoping. I thought maybe we'd have a steal here. Dividend yield, you got about a 2.9% yield. Definitely looks safe. Payout ratio, just 60%. Free cash flow payout ratio, about 69%. Not worried about that. Balance sheet looks okay. Liquidity, 0.7 is a little bit light, but debt to equity at 70%. Not a major concern. You got a nice profit margin there of 19% for the business. Looking at the current price for Procter & Gamble, it is $147.26. The range, $137.62 is the low, and the high, $170.99. We go forward for the stock, and this is where my disappointment still lies. Estimated earnings for June 2027, $117.69. So still below that current level. And again, this is one where a lot of the defensive names, you know, people will say can trade at a higher multiple because it's defensive, their earnings are there. But I have a hard time paying 20 times earnings for a company that's looking at 1 to maybe 3% earnings growth over the next couple of years. It's just, I don't think a worthwhile investment. I mean, you can see that in the 5-year return at 9%. It's like, well, we're not getting earnings growth, and I don't think you're going to get much multiple expansion. So the only thing you're really going to get is a dividend yield of around 3%.
1: Yeah, right now the dividend yield is 3%. Interesting enough, they've increased the dividend for 60 consecutive years. So that's quite a lot, but again, maybe not ready yet.
0: Yeah, I would say it's just a one that wouldn't really entice me. I know that Coca-Cola is another one. They've done well for many years. But this one, I would not be a buyer of Procter & Gamble at this level. So unfortunately, no buys on the show today. But thanks for listening to the Smart Investing Show. 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
4: Not backing down, I'm Paul Stevens, Fox News. Iran still executing protesters amid its ongoing war with the U.S.
5: A human rights activist's news agency says death sentences against political prisoners in Iran have intensified since the conflict began on February 28th. And among those who have been put to death, a 21-year-old athlete from Isfahan. The agency says Sazan Junakani was executed on Thursday after he was arrested during the protests back in January. The alleged execution comes as the U.S. and Iran struggled to reach a deal. Iran's state news agency says a proposal to end the war was sent to Pakistani negotiators, but President Trump calls Iranian negotiators disjointed.
4: And that's Fox's Madeline Rivera in D.C. Spirit Airlines ceasing all operations after bailout talks with the White House ended up breaking down.
6: Earlier, the company announced it was going out of business and ending its operations immediately. And the airline telling passengers not to even go to the airport, saying, quote, to our guests, all flights have been canceled and customer service is no longer available. Despite the company's efforts, the recent material increase in oil prices and other pressures on the business have significantly impacted Spirit's financial outlook with no additional funding available to the company. Spirit had no choice but to begin this wind down. And this morning's announcement could impact hundreds of thousands of travelers and reportedly some 17,000 employees.
4: And that's Fox's Chanley Painter. Throughout the month of May, some 9,000 flights and 60,000 potential passengers are now impacted in some way. A federal appeals court granting the state of Louisiana's request to reinstate a nationwide requirement that abortion pills be dispensed in person. The ruling representing a big victory for opponents of abortion pills and abortion rights, since it limits access by blocking people's ability to get mifepristone, one of two pills used in Medi-Cal abortions, through telehealth and by mail. America's listening to Fox News.
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4: Thousands of people, including workers, students, and others, filling the streets of Chicago for May Day protests on Friday. Our guy Mike Tobin was there.
8: The portion of the May Day rally that happened here in Chicago ended at Daley Plaza here downtown Chicago. Now, the Chicago Teachers Union did not win the school cancellation that they had lobbied for. Still, teachers encouraged students to skip school. Some called it a field trip.
9: The teacher said just walk out of class so you can be...
10: Not necessarily, but there were some teachers that were like... It's a walkout. You guys can just go protest.
8: The protest subjects went from pro-communism to trans rights, tax the rich, and, of course, anti-Trump. And the assassination attempt at the correspondents' dinner, according to protesters, that didn't happen.
4: Now, in many countries, May 1st is a public holiday marking International Workers' Day or Labor Day, when workers' unions rally around issues like wages, pensions, and inequality. Some protesters also criticizing President Trump, arguing that his military actions in Iran are contributing to rising gas prices. It's time for running on number 152 for the Kentucky Derby.
11: Will the real Kentucky Derby favorite please approach the starting gate? Anyone? When the morning line odds came out after last Saturday's draw for the 152nd Derby, the lowest odds were only 4-1 on Renegade in post position 1. Other than two more horses, the rest of the field had odds from 10-1 to 50-1. In advance wagering, a significant move saw Santa Anita Derby winner So Happy go from 15-1 to 6-1. Right to Party won't get to fight for the right to win the Run for the Roses. The 3-year-old colt, named for a 40-year-old Beastie Boys hit, was scratched Friday because of a lame front leg. Post time for the first leg of the Triple Crown, 6:57 p.m. Eastern. It's been 8 years since the betting favorite won the Derby. In prior Derbies with apparent parity, the winners have often been the best closers. Jared Max, Fox News.
4: And I'm Paul Stevens. This is Fox News.
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13: Carlsbad, we have an accident at the 5 northbound after Cannon Road. It's on the shoulder there. Also in National City, there's debris at the 5 northbound at Plaza. The middle lane's blocked. And a stall in Nolte Mesa at the 905 eastbound after Caliente Avenue. That's on the center divider.
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19: 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I'm certified financial planner, Aubrey Morrow. And folks, this show is just going to really be a continuation of the topic that we have every Saturday about the trials and tribulations of owning investment or real estate. Folks, today I'll talk about the good, the not so good, and maybe the importance of planning ahead, folks. If you own investment real estate for many, many years, we've been doing this for many, many years. And the key question when we talk about a property owner that owned property for a long, long time, we say, what are your plans for your property? Many times the owners sort of go, well, geez, I don't really know. I really hadn't thought about it. Typically is the typical initial response we get, again, from property owners that have gray hair that own property for many, many years. Folks, I'm going to share my 30 years in this business and talk about maybe some of the suggestions we have in helping property owners make a decision. Again, folks, our experience in working with property owners is they really are simply tired of management responsibilities. Folks, I own property, and you know what? I'm sort of tired. I fall in that same category as well. This morning, folks, we're going to talk about how you continue owning your investment real estate and continue getting those great income tax benefits, and folks, how you can do it without any property management responsibility. That's absolutely no to take some time off, and again, still own property that's producing income. And folks, today is going to be a real reminder of the really, really important steps in avoiding a big tax bite, because if you sell a property, you're going to be very unhappy on April the 15th. So we're going to be chatting with Bill Exeter. Bill's president of Exeter Exchange Services. Bill's going to be joining me just in a few minutes, and he's going to talk about a reminder, folks, of the really, really important exchange steps before your escrow closes. Otherwise, you're going to have a really unhappy April the 15th if you are a seller without following the guidelines of following a 1031 exchange. Folks, if you have really been following 1031 exchanges, you know it's been over 100 years. But folks, about 20 years ago, the IRS created a relatively unknown and sort of unrecognized law that allows 1031 exchange deferral exchanges into owning investment property and really, really big, large, professionally managed properties. And folks, you're ready for this without any management responsibilities at all. And the kind of properties that we're talking about are really very large, professionally managed properties. Folks, these are apartment properties, medical office buildings, industrial, student housing, senior housing, hospitality, and more. And folks, all without top professionally management. Again, most of these are located outside of California. Folks, what I'm sharing really is really a nice way to elect a 1031 exchange, potentially get more income, obviously pay less income taxes, and again, I keep saying this, folks, and be 100% removed from any property management responsibilities. Folks, kind of keep in mind, if you're selling in California and exchanging in California, unfortunately, you are probably buying high, and generally the math really does not work in your favor. Maybe it's time to sell high in California, folks, and then own interest in really, really large professionally managed commercial properties. Again, professionally managed and purchased outside of California, again, without any management responsibilities. And folks, I can't really say this. The only personal business involvement is reviewing your automatic deposits in your bank account. I know I fall in that same category. Folks, what I'm going to talk about today is, again, what I've done personally and with over 400 of our clients over the last 20 years. Folks, the bottom line is we still own income real estate. We also get monthly tax-sheltered income. Folks, we just don't have any of those management headaches. This morning's show is going to be, folks, a reminder, maybe an education for owners of highly appreciated real estate. So, folks, if you own highly appreciated investment property, consider a 1031 exchange. And really, there are about two main options I'll cover with you. Traditional exchanges, folks, have been low over 100 years. Very simply, it allows property owners to exchange their current actively managed property into another property, again, which requires continuous management responsibilities. Again, that law has been tax law over 100 years. Folks, a relatively unknown law which Congress passed about 20 years ago allows property owners to exchange their property equity into owning interest in really large professionally properties where owners have zero management responsibility. Folks, it's a great way to own income property. You know, it's a great way to own property that really have absolutely no management responsibilities to you. It's a great way for owners who want really freedom from property management responsibilities and more time with their family and certainly enjoying retirement. So, folks, today we're going to talk about using a qualified intermediary to defer taxes. So, folks, if you own investment property, you want to make sure that you, first of all, get your property appraised with a good property, either a residential or commercial. So you'll take that writing to your accountant, and typically the accountant says good news, bad news. The good news, you have a lot of equity. The bad news, you're going to have a really, really unhappy April the 15th. And again, joining me in a few minutes is Bill Exeter. Bill is president of Exeter Exchange Services. Bill's going to chat, really a reminder about the really, really important steps, folks, in doing an exchange before escrow closes. Again, a big tax due if the IRS allows you and you happen to show up on the book as the seller. Bill and I are going to, folks, just to let you know, it's early Saturday morning. We're broadcasting from our separate offices. And just a moment, I'm going to be welcoming Bill Exeter to the show. Again, folks, share with our listeners, Bill, if you're on the line right now, and all about your firm and the importance of working with a qualified intermediary and selling investment property. So, Bill, early Saturday morning, I want to say good morning to you and hope you're alive and well. It's early Saturday morning, Bill.
20: 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I had my coffee, Aubrey. Good morning. How are you doing?
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19: 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Joining radio for the 9 o'clock hour, a fellow I've been working with for many, many years, Bill Exeter. Bill is president and CEO of Exeter 1030 Exchange Services. Bill has over 41 years in the business, and Bill and his firm has been involved in more than 125,000 1030 exchanges. Well, Bill, take a few minutes and maybe share with us, our listeners, about your background, Bill, certainly about your firm, and really, really importance, Bill, of working with a qualified intermediary if people are selling an investment property. Bill Exeter.
20: Sure, Aubrey, and good morning. Hope everything is going well on this Saturday morning. We are a qualified intermediary. Some people refer to it as an accommodator or a facilitator. And that really means we act as a kind of like a quarterback, if you will, where we work with the client, we work with their real estate agent, we work with their escrow and title companies, and our little slice of the pie is to administer the actual 1031 exchange transaction. So working with all those parties, drafting the 1031 exchange documents, et cetera. And personally, I've been doing that for 41 years now, so we have a very long track record doing that. We started the Exeter Group 21 years ago, and we are one of the few qualified intermediaries that has any kind of regulatory oversight. That is critical. The 1031 exchange qualified intermediary industry has no licensing or regulatory oversight capabilities. and we wanted to be regulated. It just takes our operation to a much higher level, gives a lot more strength and security and protection to the clients. So we had to go down the banking path in our case, and took a couple of years of going through the regulatory reviews, exams, background checks, et cetera. And after a couple of years, got approval from the Wyoming Division of Banking to start our own trust company. And that means that we're now one of the few qualified intermediaries that has any kind of regulatory oversight. Exeter 1031 Exchange Services is the qualified intermediary, and Exeter Trust Company is the regulated entity that actually holds all of the funds as part of that 1031 exchange process. And we're really here to be kind of a support tool. Clients can bounce ideas off of us, bounce strategies, structures, all sorts of things, and we just kind of help on a consultative basis to get them through and navigate all the complexities of a 1031 exchange.
19: Well, folks, again, if you just joined us, I'm Aubrey Morrill, Certified Financial Planner. Joining on the radio from 9 o'clock hour with Bill Exeter. Bill's President and CEO of Exeter 1030 Exchange Services. And folks, if you are listening to it this early Saturday morning, you own any kind of a rental property, Bill has an excellent, folks, I'm looking at a 30-page guide to 1030 exchanges. And before today's show is over, I'm going to ask Bill to provide his contact information to his office, certainly his telephone number, and folks, how Bill's office can also send you either in the mail or electronically a guide to 1030 exchanges. I think you'll find it extraordinarily informative if you own any kind of investment property. Bill, I've always been entertained about the history of a 1030 exchange. In the first part of the show, I mentioned they've been around over 100 years. And maybe share with our listeners, Bill, a little bit about the history of the 1030 exchange.
20: Sure, Aubrey. They've been around 104 years, so a very, very long time. Thank God I've only been doing it for 41 years out of that 104 years. But a long time, so they go way back. There's a lot of history behind them, a lot of regulations, court decisions, et cetera. So a lot of backup support on how to do them exactly. You know, if you go way back 104 years ago, it was really designed to help like farmers, ranchers, et cetera, who are maybe exchanging herds of livestock or agricultural equipment or things like that, and even land, of course. And the question is, what were those different assets valued at? And Congress kind of came out and said, well, you know, if you both agree that they're valued the same, you're swapping the assets. So let's say you're swapping a herd of cattle, and you agree that they're both herds are worth exactly the same, then why are we taxing it? And that's kind of really where it got its start. And it fast forward to today, you can only do 1031 exchanges on real estate. It doesn't qualify for, again, herds of cattle and things like that. It just applies to real estate. But that's kind of the history. Been a lot of changes over those years. Every decade or so, there's some big changes to the tax code. And with the 2017 Tax Act, that eliminated everything except real estate. So now only real estate qualifies for 1031 exchange treatment.
19: You know, Bill and I, you and I chat during the week, and it's in case it's really terrible for me to hear from you where people have wanted to do an exchange, and they sold a property, escrow closes, then they contact your office about, hey, what do I do to how to defer all those taxes, Bill? So, Bill, share with our listeners the importance of setting up an exchange before escrow closes, and certainly a little bit about the importance, Bill, of a qualified intermediary like your firm, and I think that'll really be important for people that are owning investment properties. Property and going to be made aware of some deadlines before those become bad situations for them, Bill.
20: Absolutely. That's the key, is to get the 1031 exchange set up prior to closing. And yeah, I hate to say it, but we get phone calls literally every week where they say, I closed yesterday or last week or what have you. We talked about that, I think, on the show last week, where I had just gotten off the phone with somebody who had closed the week prior. And unfortunately, if the 1031 exchange is not set up in place prior to closing, there's no way to go back and fix that. And it becomes a taxable event. So it's important to have the 1031 exchange set up prior to closing. And the reason for that is the purchase and sale agreement is assigned to the qualified intermediary. We step into their shoes, we become the seller, and that's what allows the tax deferral. If the closing occurs without the 1031 exchange in place, the client has the right to the funds, and that's what triggers the tax consequence. So, you know, some of the strategies that investors can use is, you know, when you're negotiating with the buyer, see if the buyer will give you maybe a longer escrow, options to extend. If the buyer says, look, I need access to the property now, I need to use the property, maybe you lease it with an option to buy, maybe you rent it to them. If you can tie up the buyer and get the transaction kind of in place but not close yet, then that allows you time to find the replacement properties you're looking for, and it just buys you more time to kind of think about what you want to do. Once the closing occurs, though, at that point, that triggers your deadlines, and then you've got the 45 days after close of the sale to identify what you're going to buy, and an additional 135 days after the 45-day window to actually close on the purchase. So that's 45 days to identify, an additional 135 days to complete the purchase, for a total of 180 days. So again, if you can delay the closing, that buys you more time.
19: And Bill, you and I have chatted about this for many, many years, the importance of people that maybe bought a property and they managed a property for many, many years. Their hair was brown or black when they bought it, and now after many, many years, their hair has gotten a little grayer. They have a lot of equity in the property, Bill, and many times they sit down with their accountant and the CPA says, I got some bad news. You're going to start paying income tax on your property, mainly because you've owned it for many, many years. So that's typically why the CPA or the accountant will say, do a 1031 exchange. So, Bill, we can talk about the fact that there are two ways people can do an exchange. They continue being an active owner like they have for many, many years, and also they can be a passive owner. So speak to that, because a lot of the people listening to us today may be familiar with 1031 exchange, but they're not familiar with the fact that about 20 years ago, the IRS gave us a new option, Bill, where they can say, I don't want to be a landlord anymore. I can actually own partial interest in really, really big commercial properties. We'll talk about that and more of a laundry list, Bill, that we can share with our listeners this morning.
20: Sure. You know, as to your first point, yeah, that's a great point. You know, a lot of folks will buy property, they have it as a rental property, and they own it for years. And once you hit that 27 and a half year mark, you have fully depreciated the property if it's residential property. That means you can no longer deduct certain write-offs, certain depreciation deductions on your tax return. And that means at that point, since you no longer have a depreciation deduction, you're going to probably start paying taxes on that. So at that point, you're absolutely right. That's the point where you talk to your CPA, find out what the numbers are, and then maybe look at selling the property, doing a 1031 exchange, and trading up in value. By trading up in value, you increase your cost basis, and now you have new cost basis you can depreciate. You start to have depreciation deductions again. So just as keep the numbers easy, let's say you sell for $1 million, you do a 1031 exchange, and you reinvest at $2 million. You've traded up by another $1 million in value. That new $1 million that you've now purchased can be depreciated, and you can write that off as depreciation deductions, and that will offset some of your revenues, so now you can avoid paying tax on that property that's been fully depreciated. So great planning opportunity there if you've got property that's really kind of fully depreciated.
19: And Bill, in the first part of the show, I was chatting the fact that people own property for a long, long time, and they're typically stuck with, A, selling the property and paying a horrendous tax. So that's the worst thing you can do. And generally, when you're chatting with your CPAs, you just said, Bill, typically a CPA says 1031 exchange. And again, traditionally, what people have done is they have a good relationship with their realtor, be it commercial or residential. And the realtor says, gee, we can do an exchange. And typically, the realtor may also be suggesting they can buy another property. And Bill, as I mentioned the first part of the show, typically properties are really, really high in California. Unfortunately, if you are selling high, and Bill, if you're doing a 1031 exchange, you are probably buying high. And there are some other options that we'll continue chatting about on today's show. Again, folks, if you just joined us, you're listening to the Financial Advisors. I'm Certified Financial Planner R.B. Moore. Joined on the radio up until 9 o'clock hour is Bill Exeter. Bill's President and CEO of Exeter 1031 Exchange Services. We're going to continue chatting about all about 1031 exchanges and some of your choices that you may have, may not be familiar with, one of which, Bill, we can talk about is the fact that, hey, some people have lots of equity on their paper, but they don't have a lot of cash flow. So, Bill, you can talk about how people can actually take some cash out and continue doing exchange for the balance of the property and other things about qualified uses and like kind of requirements. We'll talk a Bill on that as we take a little break on the Financial Advisors. It's early Saturday morning right here on News Radio 600. Coco.
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8: News. I'm Jack Callahan. Iran taking a hardline approach in talks with the U.S. to end Operation Epic Fury. Tehran says the issue of nuclear weapons is non-negotiable, but President Trump says
9: the airline had been negotiating a $500 million bailout with the Trump administration, but the deal collapsed.
8: That's Fox's Chris DeMeo on the closing of Spirit Airlines, which happened earlier today. All Spirit flights canceled. Customer service has ended. About the president's reaction to Tehran's proposals.
10: So they want to make a deal, but I'm not satisfied with it. We'll see what happens.
8: White House rejecting Tehran's latest peace talks proposal. Iran says it'll not negotiate the issue of nuclear capability. The U.S. insists Iran not have the ability to produce a nuclear weapon. America's listening to Fox News.
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13: Carlsbad, we have an accident at the 5 northbound after Cannon Road. It's on the shoulder there. Also in National City, there's debris at the 5 northbound at Plaza. The middle lane's blocked. And a stall in Nolte Mesa at the 905 eastbound after Caliente Avenue. That's on the center divider.
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19: 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Joined on the radio for the 9 o'clock hour is Bill Exeter, Bill's president and CEO of Exeter Tinthorn Exchange Services. Bill has over 41 years in this business, and his big, big firm has been involved in more than 125,000 Tinthorn exchanges. But folks, if you own a rental property, you've been doing it for a long, long time, you may want to be thinking about, geez, what are your plans for your property? I'll talk a little bit about that in the first part of the show. You can literally defer all those taxes. Well, first of all, let me say this. You can sell your property. That's the good news. The bad news, you're going to be very unhappy, folks, on April the 15th, because whatever your gain is going to be subject to tax. And in wonderful, bountiful California, almost 45% of your gain, your profit, goes to tax. And clearly, that is not a situation you want to face on April the 15th. Traditionally, people, folks, that you have a choice of doing a regular exchange where you can trade your property for another property, typically in California. Keep in mind, you are selling high, you probably are buying high. And there's other kinds of things we'll be chatting about with Bill Exeter. Again, I just mentioned Bill has a 40-page guide that I'm going to be sharing with you. How to, you can order the guide free by going to his website, which I'll share with you in just a few minutes, give you a chance to grab a pencil and a piece of paper. So, Bill, let's talk about the deadlines, folks, and also, Bill, maybe some of the fact that people can literally sell the property and take some cash out, but they have to pay a little bit more tax. Talk about that and some of the other guidelines that people are not familiar with, Bill.
20: Sure, I mean, the key there is once the 1031 exchange starts, meaning the sale of your relinquished property closes, and let's say it closes today, then tomorrow's day one, and you've got exactly 45 calendar days to identify what you're going to acquire. That's the tough part with the 1031 exchange, because 45 days moves very quickly, so you've really got to get a head start, start looking for property as soon as you can, and that way you're not quite so stressed out when you're actually in the middle of your 45-day identification period. And as I did mention toward the beginning of the program today, you know, if you can get the buyer to agree to a long-term closing or extended closings or options to extend, things like that, that'll buy you more time to find those properties. But then we get a lot of folks who call, and for some reason they say, you know, gosh, I've got debt I got to pay off, credit cards, other mortgage loans, whatever it might be, or I just want to take a vacation, or, you know, all sorts of reasons where they would need some cash flow. Kind of boils down to the old adage that, you know, real estate investors are typically real estate rich and cash poor. And a lot of the information you see on the internet and in brochures will say things like you have to trade equal or up in value, you have to reinvest all your equity, you have to replace your debt. And they mean well. I mean, they're really telling you that's what you have to do if you want to defer all of your taxes. But you don't have to do that. You can do what Aubrey mentioned is a partial 1031 exchange. So some folks will, you know, sell, reinvest through a 1031 exchange, and through that process, they'll pull some cash out. And that's okay. Contrary to what you'll see on the internet, that does not hurt your 1031 exchange transaction. Pulling the cash out only means you're going to pay tax probably on the cash you actually pull out. Now, you may, you know, by pulling the cash out, it's considered taxable boot from a 1031 exchange perspective, but you may have something else on your tax return that could offset that gain. So I just say you may pay taxes. You always want to meet with your tax advisor, find out what the tax consequences are going to be. But you may have suspended passive activity losses, net operating loss carry forwards, or any number of things that could offset

0: Well, Aubrey had mentioned the passive versus active management approach. And so a lot of folks, when they call and they say, you know, I really want to get out of real estate, but I don't want to get killed on taxes, and I fully depreciated my property. Now I'm not getting the benefits anymore. They're looking for options. And so one option is they could sell. They could do a 1031 exchange. And then at that point, they could go and look at active management, meaning they hire a real estate agent. They go out and find property. They trade up in value, so they have more cost basis to depreciate. Or you get clients who say, I'm just done with real estate. I don't want the repairs and maintenance and all the tenants that I have to deal with. So they may want to go down a passive investment, which is the institutional quality property that Aubrey talks about. They can go into that and also trade up in value, so they have more depreciation benefits, but they have no more repairs and maintenance in tenants.
1: And Bill, we have found that people that have gray hair, that get tired of managing property, even thinking about managing property, even if you have a property manager, you still have that telephone number that's going to be ringing at the wrong time. Bill, you and I mentioned the fact that people can do a traditional 1030 exchange, but Bill, you also talked about the passive management. People are not familiar with that. That is, in the eyes of the IRS, considered a security. And folks, you can do a 1031 exchange, and rather than owning another property, keep in mind, if you're selling high in California, you're probably buying high, and you still are dealing with the headaches of being an active manager. We talked about also a passive manager, where you can literally have a piece of a very large property. We have about 40 different properties our company represents. You can certainly do an exchange into owning a percentage interest in a retail property. We kind of favor multifamily. There are ground leases, retail leases, medical office buildings, senior living, office industrial, ground leases, hospitality. So these are ways, folks, you can hypothetically, let's just say you sold a property and you had to exchange $1 million hypothetically. You can actually own interest in three different properties that I just mentioned. And these properties are structured to produce you tax shelter monthly cash flow. You get all the tax benefits, and guess what, folks? You have absolutely zero property management responsibilities. If your hair's gotten a little grayer, that's probably the good news, because you can actually enjoy some of the income, and without any of the headaches of being an active manager, you can be a passive manager, as Bill and I just spoke of. Again, we can contact you if you have any questions on that, because a lot of people are not familiar with active and passive management choices. We'll talk about that as we continue our interview with Bill Exeter, President and CEO of Exeter 1030 Exchanges, as we take a little break on the Financial Advisors right here on News Radio 600. Come, go.
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3: Here's your weather forecast. It'll be partly cloudy today. Inland highs should reach the upper 60s, low 70s, with lows heading down to the 50s. You should find cloudy skies tomorrow.
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6: 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Bill's president and CEO of Exeter 1031 Exchange Services, nationwide location with his headquarters in San Diego. Bill has over 41 years in the business, and Bill and his firm is involved in more than 125,000 1031 exchanges. Well, folks, if you're listening to Aubrey and Bill this early Saturday morning, if you own any kind of investment property, Bill, I'd like for you to share with our listeners how they can get a copy of your guide, 1031 Exchanges. I'm sitting here looking at it. It's an absolutely terrific guide. It's 30 pages, again, authored by my guest, Bill Exeter. Bill, share with our listeners how they can get a copy of the guide, either electronic or you can drop in the mail, and also your contact information, Bill, if people have any question they would like to ask you personally throughout the week, Bill.
7: Sure, Aubrey. We do offer 24/7 access, so even after hours or weekends, you can call us and brainstorm questions and strategies and structures, etc. And you know, throughout all those calls we get, we've learned over the years that a lot of folks get confused on 1031s because they're very complicated. They should be easy, but they're not. And so that's one of the reasons we wrote this guidebook, is to kind of help explain exactly what really matters. There's a lot of noise out there, a lot of opinions out there, and so it gets confusing as to what really matters. So this guidebook covers the things that really matter, what really qualifies, and how to address that. So that's the reason we wrote that. And then, of course, it may trigger other questions, so we're always available to brainstorm and answer questions, et cetera. And you can get the guidebook a number of different ways. You can give us a call at our San Diego headquarters office, and that phone number is area code 619-239-3091. Again, that's 619-239-3091. You can also email us at ask, that's A-S-K, at exeterco.com. So that's at E-X-E-T-E-R-C-O.com. Or go to our website at exeterco.com and just search for the guidebook. Either, all three ways will work for you. It's all free of charge, so you just give us a call, send us an email, visit the website, and get a copy of the guidebook.
6: And Bill, it's amazing that you actually have time for your wonderful family and your daughter, that you are spending so much time chatting with people over the phone. So, folks, if you own any kind of a property, you have any questions on the things that Bill and I are chatting about, they very simply give Bill a call. Bill literally will chat with you personally, and I think he spends his entire life on the phone giving you guidance on the choices. Because, folks, when you buy a property, you manage a property for many, many years, it sort of becomes like a family member, and it's really important that you make the best decision with regard to the future of your property, and certainly chatting with Bill is a terrific way to get his ideas and his suggestions on what other people are doing in a similar situation. Bill, is there anything else you want to share with our listeners about exchanges or getting a copy of your guide that perhaps I've overlooked right now?
7: If your property that you sold closed, say, between October 17th and December 31st, your 180-day period is going to land after April 15th, which is the due date of your tax return. So you want to make sure that you finish your 1031 exchange before you file your tax return. If you need more time so that you have the full 180 days, just file an extension of time for your tax return, finish your 1031 exchange, and then file your tax return. But you don't want to file your tax return before you complete the 1031 exchange. That way you will always have the full 180 days to complete your 1031 exchange. Not a huge deal, but it can be if you forget to file that extension.
6: Bill, we talked about the most common way of doing an exchange is to sell your property and then buy another property. Typically, you're doing that because your CPAs have mentioned the fact that you run out of your tax benefits. And Bill, again, that active management has been around, you said, over 100 years. And Bill, talk about the fact that people can actually be a passive owner. A lot of people are not familiar with that, been active with literally about 20 years. Briefly talk about that, mainly because if people have gray hair, they're tired of property management, they want the freedom of continuing owning property without the hassle of being a property manager. Speak to that, Bill. Again, people are not familiar with the fact of being a passive owner. It's another option, Bill.
7: Sure, you're absolutely right. We get a lot of people who call in to say, I'm so tired of real estate, the repairs and maintenance, all of that that goes with that, dealing with the tenants, et cetera. And so they're ready for something else, but then they realize if I sell this property and do nothing, I'm going to get killed with taxes. So there is two ways to go. One is the active management, which we talk a lot about, which, you know, you go out, you hire your real estate agent, you look for property, do the due diligence, acquire it, finance it, et cetera, and then you have to manage it. Or a lot of folks are saying, I am past that. I want to do something. I don't want to get killed on taxes, though. And that's where they look at the passive approach. And the passive includes a lot of things you wouldn't even think of. Folks get hung up on the term like-kind property. Like-kind does not mean it has to be condo for condo or townhouse for townhouse or apartments for apartments or land for land. None of that is true. Like-kind means you have to sell real estate and then you have to buy real estate. So you could sell a single-family home, and you could buy into all sorts of institutional-quality properties like we talk about, and all of that is considered like-kind property because like-kind means real estate for real estate. So as long as what you're selling is held for rental, investment, or business use, and what you reinvest in is also held for some type of rental, investment, or business use, it will qualify. It also includes things you wouldn't think of, like air rights, water rights, mineral rights, certain types of oil and gas investments. There's a lot of things out there that you wouldn't even think of and that all fall into that passive category where you invest in them and then you don't have to do any kind of day-to-day, month-to-month management, et cetera. We've done exchanges on timberland and vineyards and cell site towers and cell site towers with billboards, all sorts of things, solar energy-type farms and things like that. And all of those qualify as real estate in most cases and would satisfy the passive investment approach. So it really depends on what your goals and objectives are, but certainly getting out of real estate and getting into other real estate that is passive makes a lot of sense for folks, and that institutional quality property is probably the most common approach that investors take.
6: And Bill, those are the kinds of properties you described, the kind you and I have as well. And folks, we have over 400 clients that have made these kinds of changes from simply selling their property, and rather than buying another active property which they have to manage, they have literally elected to be a passive owner. Again, they can own interest in some of the properties I just mentioned, really big commercial properties, again, multifamily. They could be medical office buildings, senior living. And these are where people can literally own a percentage interest in a really, really big property. Hypothetically, let's assume that you did an exchange and you had money setting an Exeter 1030 exchange account. And hypothetically, $1 million. Folks, you can own interest in three different properties outside of California where you are a passive owner. Folks, it's early Saturday morning. This is probably confusing radio for a lot of you. So after today's show, go to Arbree's website. It's kind of easy to remember on this Saturday morning. It's early Saturday morning. Arbree's website is three words, moneytalkradio.com. 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Again, early Saturday morning. 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It's called Contact Us, Contact Us. So if you have a question of Aubrey or Bill, go to the Contact Us link. Very simply, you can literally type in whatever you want, any question you have, and if it's to Bill, our office will send it to him. If it's from Aubrey, it's any of the message you have, we'd be happy to respond to you based on your particular question. Again, early Saturday morning, again, joining me on the radio up until 9 o'clock hour is Bill Exeter. And Bill, if you have any contact information you want to share to our listeners before we say adios to you on this early Saturday morning, Bill.
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13: Spirit Airlines shuts down. I'm Jack Callahan, Fox News. Ending operations effective immediately, according to a statement. The airline stranding thousands of passengers, but Transportation Secretary Sean Duffy says other carriers are stepping up to help.
14: American Airlines and Delta Airlines are offering across the board reduced fares on high volume Spirit routes. Allegiant is stepping up. They've also committed to freezing fare prices on routes that they have shared with Spirit Airlines.
13: The Trump administration had floated a $500 million bailout for the company in exchange for a stake in the airline, though the bailout deal could not be finalized with the airline's creditors. Louisiana Republican Senator John Kennedy telling Fox News.
15: The federal government's got no business trying to run an airline. We can't even deliver the mail when the stuff has an address right there on the front. That's for Enterprise.
13: Spirit Airlines assets will be liquidated through the bankruptcy court. The Pentagon announcing plans to draw down thousands of U.S. troops in Germany, as Fox's Lisa Lucero reports.
16: Pentagon spokesman Sean Parnell says the U.S. will withdraw about 5,000 troops from Germany, or about 14% of those stationed in the country, in the next 6 to 12 months. Earlier this week, President Trump had threatened to withdraw some troops from Germany, a NATO ally, after Chancellor Friedrich Merz said the U.S. was being humiliated by the Iranian leadership. The U.S. has several major military facilities in Germany, including the headquarters for U.S. European Command and U.S. Africa Command, Ramstein Air Base, and Landstuhl Regional Medical Center, the largest American hospital outside the United States. Lisa Lucero, Fox News.
13: A spokesperson for NATO says they are working with the U.S. to understand the details of the decision on force posture in Germany and how it will impact Europe's defenses. America is listening to Fox News.
17: 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Freeway closure this weekend. All weekend long, North 805 is closed from the 52 to the 5 by Caltrans. Right now, the freeway is backing up from Claremont Mesa Boulevard. As you approach the 52, use North 5 or North 15 as your north alternatives. 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

0: Chicago San Diego Business Weekend is on the air. Live inside the Loft 100 studios, it's Costa, it is Mary Britt Godwin, and it is Sully.
1: Great to have you along today. You know, all the conversations we were having when people were doing remote work issues.
2: Yeah.
1: And people were quitting work and people were leaving the workforce. Not so much anymore. Max Smitherman here with Maximum Business to tell us that 73% of workers are struggling to afford just to get by at this point.
3: Wow.
1: Max, how are you, sir? Good to see you today. This was disconcerting news. I had no idea. Obviously, wages have not kept up with inflation. And this is when you've got high unemployment at the same time. If that happens, that's called stagflation, which is very dangerous. But Forbes put on a survey. Talk to us about that, because this is pretty interesting stuff.
3: Sure. Yeah. Well, you got that initial statistic right out of the way, that 73% of workers are struggling to afford anything beyond the basic living expenses, with the rising cost of housing, increasing prices for everyday essentials, and salaries failing to keep up with inflation. But even with that, people aren't leaving their jobs. They're not getting paid enough, but they can't leave.
1: Because they can? Is that the idea?
2: Well, and exactly. For fear that they're not going to find something else, right?
3: Yes, that is the big issue, right? Because the job market is so tumultuous right now. Despite over half of workers saying that their salary is lower than it should be, they just can't quit, right? The total number of quits as a percent of total employment or unemployment is going to be around 1.9%, according to government data right now. So not a lot of people are leaving, which gives bosses upper hand.
1: I wonder if that includes retirement versus quitting. And I think you have to look at the base rate to look at that.
2: Well, I heard the term a few years ago, quiet quitting. So maybe they're not officially quitting.
1: Is that like an Irish exit?
2: But they just
1: don't show up to
2: doing
1: work.
2: Half the work. They're not showing up as much. They're just
1: well,
2: in their minds, they're quitting. Mm. But they're not actually officially quitting. Have you heard that term?
3: I have. Yeah, it's, called a trend. I don't know if trend is necessarily the right word.
1: I think it is, because if you ask yourself, would my dad have done that? Hell no, he would not have done that.
2: I know a lot of people that I heard it from a friend of mine before I heard it, and she's like, I'm quiet quitting.
1: Here's the question. This is also a minimum wage sort of argument. Minimum wage is a fantastic intention. It's a horrible idea because let's not look at the Target stores of the world and McDonald's of the world. Let's look at the guy that's running a delicatessen or a dry cleaning service or even a delivery service in your local neighborhood. If you have a minimum wage, it affects everyone, not just the big companies. It affects the small guys too. And let's say that dry cleaner is taking home $50,000 a year, $60,000 a year, after everything. I can tell you, just by the stroke of a pen, by increasing someone's minimum wage or increasing their wage, he's not going to end up taking home $1,000 less. What's going to happen is he's going to fire some people so he can afford to pay the other people more.
3: Totally.
1: Or he's going to raise prices, which means that he's cutting off the top of the blanket and sewing on the bottom of the blanket. So now you're making more money, but it's more expensive. Or he's just going to go out of business.
2: Didn't we in California raise the minimum wage a year or two ago?
1: It killed business. It wasn't more than a year and a half ago. It was more like 8 years ago that it went from 11, it went to 12, went to 13, then 15 was the final number. But here's my question. If you're at Subway, okay, working in the Subway sandwich bar, and you were making $12 an hour, and the manager was making $15, and now you raise minimum wage to $15, what do you got to do with the manager?
2: Yeah.
1: You got to pay him more money. So there's only it's an equation, and if there's so much money coming into the top of the if there's so much water coming into the top of the bathtub, you have to plug the holes at the bottom of the bathtub somehow, somewhere.
4: Max, the 73% who said they can't afford to or to get by on what they're making, do we have to assume that these are people who are kind of living high in the hog and aren't making the cutbacks necessary?
1: I can't have as many nail appointments. I can't have as many golf trips. Is that
4: or coffee? Going out for coffee instead of making your own coffee?
2: I think it's every American right now.
1: Yeah, regardless.
3: I think that when it comes down to it, when you get to that level of not making enough money to afford the basics, you're already cutting out things like coffee, cutting out things like those extra nail appointments. Like, it's making the decisions on whether or not you're going to have dinner or whether or not you're going to fill up your tank of gas to get to work the next day, right? It's people are already cutting out those amenities, the luxuries, in order just to get by. And that's where 73% of people are at these days.
1: I think what's interesting, Is the other reason that you mentioned here that, workers are reluctant to jump to a new workplace is that they need additional compensation, and this is mm-hmm. that brings you to the minimum wage. You know, most minimum wage workers are not head of household. Most minimum wage workers are doing this on the side to augment what they're, you know, the 2-3 job thing. I wonder, the gig economy, remember, was supposed to cure all this.
2: Yeah.
1: Right? The gig economy was supposed to solve all of the gaps, whether it's overspending or whether it's just getting along, right, as you guys mentioned, in all Americans.
2: College.
1: It was the extra, you know, the extra 2 hours a week or 2 hours a, you know, a day doing DoorDash, or the other, you know, a couple days a week, you know, working on a side hustle. Has that fizzled out? Because I thought the side hustle was going to take a place of almost.
2: I feel like people need it more now.
1: And I think, and it seems like it's so lucrative. At the same time, I remember there was an Uber lady that that my kids used to use, and she was only do Uber in the neighborhood, so she felt safe, and she made a killing. She ended up quitting her job. So, Max, good stuff here. I think one of the biggest things is that we have to talk about next is wage satisfaction versus reality. I don't think I've ever been satisfied with my wages. I've never been satisfied with how fast people pay us. I've never been satisfied with the fact that we should be getting A, not B. I think that's just a common. Ill of the American worker and the American entrepreneur.
0: Max Smitherman, Maximum Business. You're only going to get it here. You're always along for the ride. ETT, Day Trader Trio, best in the business, no less than self-taught. Back here at the bar, it's Costa, Barry Godwin, and Sully.
1: Here we go. Great to have you along today. You know, we've been talking to mining companies the last couple of shows just because we've not paid attention. I can tell you we're going to go into the oil space here in a couple of weeks as well, because the commodities are something that you need to lean to when you see things going on in the market like we are. And you've got world events that are moving the markets in one way or the other, typically the other. You got to pay attention to these commodities. Who do we got coming up?
0: Tom Larson, the chairman and CEO of Eloro Resources Limited. Their ticker symbol is ELRRF. And we welcome him to the Big Biz Show for the first time ever. Tom, thanks for making time for us. How are you?
5: Well, I'm fine, thanks. Good to meet you, fellas and ladies.
1: Hey, talk to us about Bolivia. Because I see that one of the things I see on your website is the name is the country Bolivia. Talk to us about silver tin. I don't think I've ever seen that before. And educate us on what you guys are up to.
5: Yeah, so Eloro Resources, we're ELO, ticker symbol on the TSX senior board. And as you mentioned, ELRRF on the OTCQX. We're an exploration and development publicly traded company with a capex of around $220-$250 million Canadian, $180-$190 US. Basically, our focus is the Iska Iska silver tin polymetallic deposit on the tin belt in the southern part of Bolivia. We've been working on this project. It's basically a 9.5 square kilometer volcanic edifice, volcanic structure with a center, a collapsed and resurgent what they call center caldera, that we've been, this project has never been drilled. We started it in 2020, and we've been building up inventory, metal inventory ever since. We came out with an MRE, which means a mineral resource estimate that's, you know, regulated third party authors, mining engineers that vet it for the public. We also then, that was in the first one, the inaugural was in September 2023. And we just came out yesterday with an upgraded MRE, basically improving metal grades and tonnage by 20-30%. So we're very, very pleased with the progress to date. We're proving the fact that this is a continual mineralized system fed from what we deem as a tin porphyry system deeper down, very similar to what you see in these big copper belts, where there are copper porphyry systems running from the southern tip of South America all the way up through Chile into, you know, Peru, Ecuador. This is a tin porphyry feeder that has pushed up over years through volcanism, metal movement, pushing this tin component and bringing along with it silver, zinc, lead, byproducts of indium, which is highly sought after by the U.S. government, also bismuth. So it's a multitude of metals.
1: Hey, Tom, my question is, and the research I've done on tin tin is the glue of technology, they say. Because, I think chiefly because I think 50% of tin is used for soldering. Are there other uses we're not looking at here? Because obviously you're at the right place, right time, if technology is depending on you.
5: There's probably 2,000 applications for tin. The International Tin Association, for anyone that's really, really interested, just, go to their website. There are so many different applications for tin. But you're right. The main component is gluing metals onto hardware, primarily in the semiconductor space. Any circuitry, circuit boards, you're seeing a lot of tin. And there's a huge tin deficit, similar to what you're seeing in the silver market. Huge silver tin deficit that's taken place. I'll just give you a little bit of understanding on the demand supply side. There's no domestic tin source other than a bit of recycling in the United States today.
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6: Season 2 of the Women's Elite Rugby League begins this weekend with all 6 teams in action. 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
1: There's no domestic tin source other than a bit of recycling in the United States today, nor in Canada, nor in Mexico. Where the tin is on this side of the world is primarily coming from this tin belt in Bolivia. This tin belt, this tin porphyry, runs 1,000 kilometers south-north from the Bolivian-Argentinian border, north-northwest into southeastern Peru. That's where you get, it's 1,000 kilometers by about 100 to 200 meters in depth, in width. So that's where the source is coming from this side of the world. From the other side of the world, there's close to 300,000 tons of concentrated tin produced annually worldwide. 70-80% of that comes from Myanmar, Indonesia, and China. There's a lot of restrictions going on with exports, especially in Myanmar and in Indonesia. So there's a tightness developing for Western users of tin. Out of that 300,000 tons, there's two mines on the tin belt, one 40 kilometers north of our Isca silver tin deposit, and one in southeastern Peru at the tip of the Bolivian tin belt called Minsur's San Rafael tin operation. Between the tin operation of San Rafael in southeastern Peru and that of Choroque, which is government-owned, state-owned by the Bolivian government, in total, they produce close to 8% of overall annual tin production worldwide. So roughly 24,000 tons of tin.
2: Well, so Tom, you're in the right place at the right time, it seems like.
3: Tom Larsen is the chairman and CEO of Laurel Resources Limited, ticker symbol ELRRF.
4: Hey, Tom, I have a question for you. We interview people from lots of different sectors, and the topic of AI comes up quite a bit. And I'm wondering how AI might help your industry and help in the tin mining industry. Like, how can I'm sure it's got to be helping you maybe to identify where to go.
1: I think it's really the other way around. I think it's more tin, silver helping AI because AI needs these metals.
4: Gotcha.
1: Without tin, without silver, there's no AI, bottom line. So silver especially, and that's what we're really, really focusing in on, because that's the major conductor for electrification. Silver is the main component of this operation, of this Isca project. I would say silver is 60% of the overall metal content. Tin would be another 20. And then the remainder is zinc and lead with those byproducts of indium bismuth. And this is why we're starting to see a lot of interest now that the Bolivian government has changed. Pro-right.
2: Hey, Tom, first of all, I've never even had anybody talk about tin before. I appreciate the lesson. I want to hear more about the company. I got to get you back on here. What's interesting is that, you know, you hear about gold and silver.
5: Yeah.
2: You hear about platinum. You hear about oil and gas. You never hear about the glue of technology. Good stuff, man.
3: Tom Larsen, Chairman and CEO, Alora Resources Limited, ticker symbol ELRRF. Little cost of trivia. We almost named my first son Isca. You know that I've been a customer of Vivos now for, it's almost a year.
4: Has it been a year?
3: Yeah.
4: Yes, I do know that, and I want to hear how it's going.
3: It's going great because my marriage is still intact.
4: That's beautiful.
3: And that's maybe the greatest thing about Vivos, but also...
4: Do you also feel like you get deeper sleep?
3: Oh, 100%.
4: Yeah.
3: And I noticed that the first couple of weeks of having...
4: You've been nicer, that's for sure.
3: But my wife is now a proud Vivos patient / customer. Awesome. And, of course, the man who has given us our sleep back is the CEO of Vivos Therapeutics, ticker symbol VVOS, good buddy Kirk Huntsman back with us here on the Big Biz Show. Kirk, my friend, how are you?
6: I'm doing great. Good to see you guys again.
3: You as well.
4: You. It's been a while.
3: As I always say, thank you for giving me my life back, my sleep back. My wife was a little skeptical. She's had her device now for almost a month, and she's flabbergasted at the difference it has made in her life.
4: Was she a heavy snorer?
3: No, she wasn't. She had moderate sleep apnea, not as bad as I did. But Kirk, she springs out of bed going, oh, my God, there's another great night's sleep. And she's got her little sleep monitor thing on her watch. And she's always, oh, look at that. I'm in the 90 percentile again. And it's because of you and Vivo. So thank you very much.
6: Yeah, yeah. Hey, listen, those are the kind of stories we hear every day, and they're so gratifying. I mean, that's part of our mission here.
3: Sure. So. And what, you know, for people who are maybe tuning in for the very first time, just give us a little restart on Vivos and just why Vivos and how different it is and how successful the treatment of a sleep apnea has been for you and the company.
6: Yeah, so look, we've come to market with a novel technology that literally replaces the legacy CPAP machines and whatnot. That technology was introduced in the early 1980s, and it hasn't changed much, honestly. And so, you know, it's been 45 years of the same old, 90% of patients today still get CPAP as their number one recommended solution. And, you know, here we are with the ability within 9 to 12 months, you should be rounding the corner on your treatment now, my friend. So
3: yeah,
6: if you're not done yet, you should be done fairly soon. And then we should be, you know, retesting and looking to make sure that you got everything that you could get out of the treatment. But typically 9 to 12 months, and you're in and out, and it goes by fast, and you start seeing, as you said, results right away. And it's usually one and done treatment. So once we create a larger airway for you non-surgically using our devices, you should be done. And it's a beautiful thing. And we just feel like we're restoring life and health and wellness to people all around the world. And you know, you look a little thinner too. I'm looking at you there in that.
3: Dude, look at the spare tire around my waist.
6: I'm just saying, these are from the very beginning, and you've lost some weight.
3: Yeah.
6: That typically happens, by the way. I'd say the vast majority of our patients, when they start sleeping better, they start breathing better, they start losing weight, they get healthy, they get active. I had a guy the other day told me when he started treatment in Vivos, his severity level was off the charts, 111 AHI, which is like a near-death experience.
3: God.
6: And in 9 months, it was down to 7. And wow. And he lost 175 pounds.
4: What?
3: So unbelievable.
4: Wow.
6: Yeah, hey, it's amazing.
3: I look like a parade float.
4: Kirk, I wanted to ask you, I know at first you guys were going through dentist's office, I believe, but you made a strategic pivot to start opening and going through sleep centers. Is that still where you're headed, and how's that going?
6: Oh, it's going great. It's the best thing we ever did. And it's where our books are full. Revenue is coming in. We just announced a few weeks ago that we're in network now with all the insurance providers.
4: Oh,
6: we've
4: great.
6: Still got some work to do with a couple of them to get full coverage. But I tell you, we are rocking and rolling out there in Las Vegas. We're the largest sleep testing and treatment center of its kind in the Western United States now. We have, and I've got some testimonials that'll be going up on my website here soon, just some amazing stories of patients that are just getting the treatment and experiencing the same kind of results, right? It's just so gratifying. So we're putting that out on our new website. I noticed you guys had a link to it, vivos.com. We're also, as you know, we're a public company, trade on the NASDAQ, VVOS. No, this new model is exactly what we needed to monetize this amazing technology and take it to its full potential.
3: Kirk Huntsman is the CEO of Vivos Therapeutics. As he just said, ticker symbol VVOS, equally important, the website VIVOS.com. Kirk, do you have people, other sleep centers, other states, banging on the door saying, hey, we want to get in with you guys. We want to partner up, too. We want to help change people's lives?
6: Yes, we do, as a matter of fact. And you know, it's more than just sleep centers. The interesting thing is that cardiology groups are reaching out to us,
3: cardiology
6: groups. And so we are in the process of working with some very large cardiology groups. We're also some very famous clinics that we'll be announcing soon, some joint venture type opportunities there with some of these people that everybody will recognize. These are household names in the healthcare field. So we're very, very excited about the research. We're excited about the financial results that are happening out there in Las Vegas and now soon to be other places. Opportunities really from coast to coast. We're just really excited about what's going on here.
4: Hey, Kirk, I think I mentioned that at a book club recently, I had all the ladies going to your website because they were all complaining about their husband snoring. And can anybody go log on to your website and then book a consult, maybe on Zoom, or do they go to a dentist? Or what's the first point to connection with
6: you? There's a place on the website that says, am I a candidate? You can go there. You can fill out the form. I used to list all of the providers that are available in various areas. We literally have providers coast to coast, but they're not all of them are, let's just say this, not all of them are created equal. And so we would prefer, if you fill out the form and you click on the am I a candidate, fill out the form, we'd prefer to refer you to the best providers that we have.
4: Got
6: so,
4: okay.
6: So we want to make sure. Now, what's happened here in Colorado, just briefly, is you guys have met Dr. Bahar, right?
4: Yeah. Yep.
6: Dr. Bahar. Well, she is doing some amazing, amazing things here in Colorado, and it's actually bringing patients from around the world. So we're doing some great things here in Colorado. We'll be making announcements about that soon. But
4: come back and
6: great,
4: see us soon.
6: Great stuff there.
3: Kirk Huffman, CEO, Vivos Therapeutics. VVOS is the ticker symbol. San Diego Business Weekend will continue.
5: News. I'm Paul Stevens. A Spirit Airlines shutting down, leaving thousands stranded.
7: This was a creditor issue. Again, they have the final say of whether they want to do a deal with the government. But also from the government's perspective, we oftentimes don't have $500 million laying around in a spare account that we can put into a bailout of an airline. So there was creative thinking on how it could happen. Those two things never materialized.
5: Transportation Secretary Sean Duffy at Newark Liberty International Airport, a high-profile execution in Iran amid the war with the U.S.
8: A 21-year-old athlete from Isfahan. The agency says Sazan Junakani was executed on Thursday after he was arrested during the protests back in January. The alleged execution comes as the U.S. and Iran struggle to reach a deal.
5: Fox's Madeline Rivera. 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
9: 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All weekend long, North 805 will be closed from the 52 to the 5. South 805 is open. So for your northbound alternate, North 5 or the North 15, right now the freeway is backing up from right before Claremont Mesa Boulevard. In fact, there's a new crash before Claremont Mesa Boulevard off to the right shoulder. Coronado Bridge, eastbound lane closed until about 1 o'clock or so. It's moving along well. I'm Mark Zegan, Kogo Traffic.
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3: Ford, you saw the amount of email that we got. 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Their stock symbol is?
21: They're STEX. He's 6'7", and he's awesome.
3: He's 6'8 when he blow dries,
21: pretty much. And he joins us once again.
3: Puffs that thing up, you know. He's like 6'8", 6'9". How you doing, man? 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
22: Guys, I wear heels sometimes.
3: Save that tape.
22: Don't save that, guest. 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Trust me.
3: Hey, we got a ton of email regarding the GLDY platform. Because what you guys are doing, when people talk about traditional gold investment losing, you know, let's say 4% annually on storage, bank management fees, and so on and so forth, you guys flip that thing on its head. Can you give a primer one more time of what that's all about? Because I think a lot of people really, no big surprise to you, because every time you open your mouth about it in circles of investment banking, you have everybody's attention. But now you got a national audience attention who's really, really interested in it. Talk about that one more time.
22: Well, I'll keep it really high level and simple for everyone that is watching this and interested in it. If you like gold and you hold gold in your portfolio and you're sitting there going, man, I'm sick of paying 30 basis points to hold gold, you can buy our product. It's GLDY. It's a gold with yield product. It is native yield. So that means you get one-to-one gold exposure to the ounce, one-to-one gold backed, but you get up to 3.5% in gold paid per year, per annum. So you have now a gold yielding gold instrument that is significantly different than the rest of the industry. It is holdable in IRAs and RIAs. ETFs can start to hold it. You'll see liquidity coming out of it very soon. So it's one of these instruments that when they invented the ETFs, everyone went, oh yeah, ETFs aren't going to catch. Same thing is happening with these tokenized real world activities, not real world asset, but activities. We're taking an activity in the real world, we're giving you yield on it, and we're making it a security, which we've done.
3: Well, keep in mind, it's backed one-to-one by gold. And just as an educational opportunity here, ETFs are exchange-traded funds. You guys remember the name mutual funds?
23: Mm-hmm.
3: You know what mutual fund was for? Mutual fund took a basket of stocks in one direction. So let's say gold, for example. There was a basket of gold stocks. You had a mutual fund. There was a fund manager. You had to pay a fee to them of 2 to 4%, if I'm not mistaken. Very similar.
22: Yeah.
3: And you'd lose your money, but you can only trade it at the end of every trading day. So whatever happened during the day, you got the price at the end of the trading day. Exchange-traded funds were the same thing with no money manager, really, truly, except for in the entire portfolio of funds. But GLD would be a perfect example of a stock that is an exchange-traded fund, trades like a stock, and it's supposed to diversify risk, and there's no 2 to 4% on the thing. They took off, and I think, to your point, Morgan, they took off faster than almost any sort of new product in the market since almost the beginning when they started trading bonds and warrants online. I mean, it really was. I think you're exactly right. I think that you see this macro tailwind, which is undeniable. You see the fact that people want to, you know, right now during this inflationary period that you and I talked about last time, which I think is what caused all the emails, just because it was a damn good conversation, if I do say so myself. If, you know, this economy goes off like a light switch, we dump in too much money flow into the system in the form of stimuli. We could have done one of them versus doing three of them, cause interest rates to rise. And then guess what happened? Almost, I mean, you could have predicted it, and you may have. Gold suddenly, who'd been touted, had never been cheaper, is going to go. It actually went, and I think that was the cause of it, which also further proved that gold is a hedge against inflation. Now it's one of those things, because we don't trust the fact that the economy is ever going to be back to where it was. I think that this is as much of a portfolio of ours, a piece of our portfolio, as stocks and bonds, where before it was just an option, like art or something like that. Don't you agree?
22: Well, I mean, yeah, I guess if you hold art in your portfolio, it's not really tradable, but that sounds fun. I like looking at it. It sits there on the wall. Cool. I like gold because when you look at the amount of money that was printed in the world, especially in the U.S., you look at inflation going up and down. The one thing I love about inflation metrics are they're measured by the government.
3: Yeah.
22: So they're accurate.
3: That's a great point.
22: Inflation's under control, but we do need to print $2 trillion more.
3: Yeah.
22: It's okay.
3: Like the Bureau of Labor Statistics giving us our giving us our numbers. I'll take ADP numbers any day of the week from a private company.
22: Exactly.
3: First of all, we talked about what got you here as a human prior to this. I think obviously it was chasing the fact that you can actually get a real paycheck doing this. What's next? Are there other products? I know that you're a CEO or co-founder and executive chairman of a public company. And you can't tell us everything. This would tell me the way you created this security that there are other securities that can be had. Or that can be created. Am I barking up the wrong tree here, or are you guys considering anything like that in the future?
22: Oh, I mean, that tree is getting barked up. So don't worry about that. There will be multiple products coming out in a very short order. That being a traditional security like we've issued here that is utilizing blockchain, but also products that are just in DeFi, which means decentralized finance, which is, you know, that crypto world that everyone's a little bit scared of. We're doing it a little different. We're going to bring a lot of security to it and a lot of a faith in the product, we'll call it. That's going to be our silver product. That's getting launched here, I believe, in Q2. So that's coming up soon. The rest of it, the royalties, the streams, the copper, the oil and gas. People go, well, hold on. Like, well, what are you going to do with that? Well, look at our gold with yield product. We're taking a gold bar, we're utilizing it in industrial leasing, which means we change the requirement for these lease people. Instead of being a capital requirement, it becomes an operating requirement. To dumb that down or make it so I can understand it, it just means that you don't need to pull a line of credit to buy the commodities. We lend it to you, you give it back to us with interest in the commodity. So completely hedge free, which is exactly what these large manufacturers will want to do, oil and gas, all of that. So we have tapped into a market that has been unexplored. If you think about that, when Apple

0: plain tokenization to me.
1: I mean, that soft spot's still on mine, too, so I don't know how we're going to get.
0: Awesome.
1: So look, tokenization uses something called the blockchain, and what that does is it creates a smart contract, and for simplistic terms, it ties what the asset is doing into a digital landscape.
0: Okay.
1: Right? And it makes it fully transparent one-to-one. 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It's transparent. 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
2: Yeah, and so it means it takes fraud out of everything. And look, will it change the way brokerages work with middlemen? Yes. Will it change the way we buy cars with salespeople? Yes, it will. But just like anything else has, including the assembly line and as you're seeing AI. But I'll tell you, it'll be cheaper on us as consumers. It'll be cheaper on vendors and purveyors. And it'll be the safest thing you've ever seen because there will be no fraud because it's almost like Mike's going to give me a dollar, I'm going to give him a potato, and you have the entire city of San Diego watching as that's happening to verify, did that happen? It happened. Boom, done. Neither of us can actually claim that it didn't happen. And that's a simple analogy, but it really is how the blockchain.
0: Is that the potato for my bathing suit?
2: Yeah.
1: Well, I was going to say, I'm a little lost. I didn't know Mike had potatoes.
2: No, he does. It just goes in the front of the Speedo and suppose the other way. Says a completely different Makes message sense. When he's walking down the beach or he's roller skating down Mission Beach. Morgan Lekstrom, co-founder, executive chairman, StreamX Corporation, ticker symbol ST. Only with Morgan. Do you remember we had that? We've only had one food service company or food manufacturing company.
0: Yeah.
2: Ever. And
3: on the show?
2: Yeah, I can't remember who it was a while back. Because we interview authors and CEOs and comedians and all that stuff.
0: Yep.
2: So we're out there hunting, you know, food companies unless it serves Mike.
4: Well, I saw.
2: He's trying to get the guys who make Funyuns on the air.
4: The word foods is in.
2: But you remember how the guy likes you so much and you said some crack about that you wanted to have Funyun flavored soy milk?
0: Yeah.
2: And the next thing you know,
0: it showed up. It's still in the refrigerator.
2: It's delicious.
0: Yeah, take a sip before every show.
2: Yeah, this stuff expired.
4: We are so excited to welcome Deanna Jurgens. She is the CEO of Armanino Foods of Distinction Incorporated. Ticker symbol is AMNF, armaninofoods.com. And we welcome her to the Big Biz Show for the very first time ever. Deanna, thank you so much for your time.
5: Great to be here, guys and gal. Thank you for having me.
2: Listen, so in conducting due diligence, as we do here, meaning that we read your bio 5 minutes before you got here, totally kidding. You're with Frito-Lay. You're with Beyond Meat. You're with a bunch of Pepsi, which I think is Frito-Lay. How does one get into the food business like that? Was that your goal when you were young? Or did you land in it because of another business? I'm just always curious how people ended in really interesting work like that. Because I want to be designing Frito flavors myself, if I could. Talk about that a bit.
5: Yeah, like you, I really liked Funyuns and desire to go work for PepsiCo. You know, I out of college, I got recruited into the consumer packaged goods business and ultimately landed with PepsiCo, where I spent the bulk of my career. And it was amazing experience for 16 years and really got the foundation on how to work in the food business. But I also then kind of got the bug to get a little bit more smaller, closer to the action, and really enjoyed my time with Beyond Meat. I worked directly for Ethan Brown, who was the founder there and the CEO, and he was really a disruptor in the plant-based space, and learned a lot from him, really got into the international side, really worked on food service with McDonald's and Yum and all of these type of businesses.
4: San Diego Business Weekend will continue.
6: It's Mark Larson.
7: 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He was also in charge during

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4: 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It's San Diego Business Weekend.
5: So I spent a lot of my time, and then I went to Bonwell, which is French-owned produce. So I really kind of ticked all the boxes of the grocery store. And
4: well,
5: so
4: I mean, to say the very least, I mean, you got heritage brands like Pepsi, Frito-Lay, and then if you think about Beyond Meat, and you said Disruptor, can you remember? I always remember I was doing talk radio at the time as well as this. We were doing Afternoon Drive. And I remember it was a topic of conversation for 3 hours. It really was a disruptor because it wasn't just that you had these plant-based foods and that people were kind of turning the page on living healthier lifestyles. It was the fact that, crap, this stuff tastes like hamburger. What in the heck is going on here? And it cooked like hamburger. It really was a disruptor. That must have been really interesting, even inside of investors coming and knocking on your doors, correct?
5: It was, and I think it was interesting because I'm a vegetarian, so trying the products, it kind of messes with your mind because, like you said...
4: Because you felt bad about it because you thought you were eating meat?
5: My body was like, what are you putting in me? It was an amazing experience, and working directly for a founder who kind of created a category you learn a lot about taking risks and, you know, pushing yourself into spaces that you haven't been before. So when I got the opportunity to come over here, I felt ready, and I was really excited by this business. I'm sure you saw a little bit of our P&L and our history, and it's an amazing, amazing business and business model, and it's been a great time.
4: What's really interesting is Armanino is really a focused-based product. I mean, you guys are not just a food company. You are a basil pesto brand food company. Yeah. And this is and what I equate this to, and you've heard me say this analogy before. If you have 25,000 people in the world that like to knit cat sweaters, and that's all you got, they'd probably pay you $20 a month for a newsletter about knitting cat sweaters. There's nothing wrong with being targeted, because then you have enthusiasts buying, and then you have also catch an algorithm and have everybody else start trying your food. Talk about being so narrow in scope in terms of. Frito Pepsi had a lot of brands. You guys have this basically sort of a narrow scope, but you guys are killing it in this one space. Was that surprising to you?
5: No. So what I would say is I would consider us to be specialists.
4: Okay, and that makes sense.
5: We're not just basil pesto. We are pesto and sauce. So we have about 30 different sauces that we sell. But we also have pasta. We do have meatballs. But really where we specialize and focus is sauces. And I think, you know, we're one of the best at what we do. We have been in the business for, you know, quite a while. And so when you go and talk to chefs and restaurants and those within food service, they know who Armanino is. They know our quality. They know our consistency. And we've had tremendous success within the food service channel.
4: Hey, Deanna, I've got to ask a question. It's coming in under a refresh management model. You're the new CEO. And we've had, you know, gosh, over the 30 years you've been on radio and 20 years you've been on television here. The interesting part about CEOs, you've got a really difficult job walking into a position as a CEO because, number one, you've got to know who your best clients are. Number two, you got to know where the fat is and have to trim that. But number three, you've got to come with a plan to deploy growth. How hard has that been in this case? Was it easier than expected? And what's the velocity of how things are moving on for you?
5: I agree. You know, I did not take this job until I looked at it and said, can I come in and make a difference here? And what can I do differently than what's been done in the past? And I think the board was really looking for someone with commercial background and to say we really want to put a focus on driving top line. So how do we get more coming into the funnel? We've done an amazing job at managing cost and managing the bottom part of the P&L. So how do we start to accelerate the top line? So for me, you know, looking at what the company has been doing and how they have been growing, which has been successful and it's been a great track record. But for me, I brought my experiences with national accounts where I've spent most of my time in my career within food service. So think Chipotle, Yum, McDonald's, Subway, all of these large customers that we as a company have never called on. We've never played a role with them is a big opportunity for us. And the second is international. So we have a very small international business in Asia that's really just kind of been there for a long time with not a lot of focus. So how do we take, you know, the continued acceleration in the U.S., but how do we start to expand in some of these areas that we as a company really haven't gone after? So from a top line standpoint, those felt like immediate areas of opportunity that we can really accelerate. So those are some of my early thoughts coming into the company.
6: God, I'm starving. Deanna Jurgens. CEO, Armanita Foods of Distinction Incorporated. Oh, I can't even talk. I'm so hungry. AMNF is their ticker symbol.
7: Hey, Deanna, we were talking about disrupting, and I'm just looking at these notes, and I see a partnership with Dunkin'. Is that like Dunkin' Donuts? And you have a, well, they do more than donuts because they did a tomato pesto grilled cheese. And that is just an example of what you're doing, partnering with these big brands. And I mean, I'm signed up. Speaking of, I'm starving too. Can you talk a little bit about that?
5: Yeah, I will say that is the one LTO, limited time offering, we did do back in 2022. And what I will say for Dunkin' is it was their most successful LTO that they had ever done up until that point. Jeez. So that was an example of a success that we can have, and how do you break into, you know, kind of a larger level. But that's the only one we've done. But we had amazing, amazing success with it.
4: Deanna, is that just another revenue pipeline by partnering? And then all of a sudden, look at, I would argue, is one of their most popular things. Now they're dependent upon you. And now that it seems to me like if you dip your toe in that area, are there other... Like us kids say, collabs coming up in this, or is it better just to stick with the no pun intended, meat and potatoes business of doing what you guys are best at? Because I think that's brilliant personally.
5: Well, I think that, you know, if you look at the younger generation, they are really looking to experiment in flavor and heat and spice levels. And so sauce is a very natural way for them to enter into these categories. But as we're talking to these large national accounts, what we're saying is, like, you could put a basil pesto on your existing menu, and it could materially change the experience for your consumers. It could bring new consumers into your doors. So our product really enables customers to differentiate with not a lot of difference, if you will, like for their frontline, for their operators. So it packs a huge punch, and we have incredible culinary expertise and can work directly with these national accounts. So if we don't make it today, we will customize it for them and for their menus. So there's just a lot of opportunity to go get.
4: Deanna Jurgens, CEO, Armanita Foods of Distinction Incorporated, AMNF.
7: Wait, quitting.
4: All right, Max.
6: Never.
4: Maximum Business. Max Heather is with us. Max, chiming in. You ever wonder, you know, the golden ticket is becoming a CEO of a publicly traded company. Max came up and told us that Tim Cook Monday is stepping down in September. He's been the CEO for 15 years. Max, what's up, bud? This is there a reason, the fact that he doesn't need to work anymore? He just lost his passion? I mean, because it was pretty interesting when he was the senior vice president of hardware engineering or something like that, if I'm not mistaken, and he joined the company, I think, in the early 2000s. So it wasn't when he was in a garage and wherever was at, and he was not paying his best friends for helping him, but he's been there with a while. Max, take it away. Talk about the story.
8: Yeah, well, Tim Cook is stepping down September 1st, and he's being succeeded by that senior vice president of hardware engineering, John Ternus, who has not been with the company quite as long as Tim Cook, but he's been there since 2001. You know, he's been there product first guy, John Ternus. He's worked on the iPhone, the iPad, AirPods. He's working with Apple to push them towards moving more of their own proprietary silicon chips.
4: Let's talk about the wealth side of this thing for a second. If you think in terms of how CEOs and people, founders like that, make their money and get so wealthy without the taxation that you would expect, it's because they only really sell stock one time. Let's say you have $20 million worth of stock, okay, and you want to cash out a little bit. That's not all the stock you have. That's just all the stock you have available to trade. They trade that one trade. They pay the taxes on that trade. But going forward, they borrow against the shares that they have. And when you borrow against the value of your shares, let's say you have $100 million worth of stock, and you borrow $30 million of it. First of all, it's not income. It's a loan. You're paying interest on that loan through your brokerage, usually through a margin account, and they never have to pay taxes again. Because if their holdings are big enough, they never actually cash out, which is why the planning is there, because you know they're borrowing against their holdings. And that's one of the brilliant moves about getting paid with stock. It seems like a big risk in terms of when you're getting employed by someone. Say, look, I'm going to pay you $100,000. I can pay you $250,000 a year, but I'm going to pay you $100,000 a year and give you X amount of stock that'll vest in this many years. Well, a lot of times that's a good deal. But in companies like that where there's good liquidity and stuff, Tim Cook has made so much money at that, it makes it a lot easier to step down and be altruistic and say, I'm just going to be the chairman of the company. I believe he's done a great job.
7: Why is he stepping down?
8: I don't think there's been many official reasons why. I think part of it is just he's an older guy, and like you said, he's made a killing, and he's ready to take a step back as things get a little tough for Apple right now, as, you know, Ternus has taken over a complicated pot as Apple is struggling with these tariffs, with RAM shortages, the Vision Pro, which Tim Cook championed.
4: In his keep in mind, look, this is about market cap. Market cap is the value of a company. He's brought that valuation up to $4 trillion. I think it was $50 billion, I think, when he first took it over. So he's taken that thing and driven it through keen acquisitions, good innovation, and cutting expenses now. Is he also a lucky SOB?
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13: Some discussions. I'm Paul Stevens, Fox News. Talks between the U.S. and Iran continuing. This as oil tankers remain backed up in the Strait of Hormuz amid the ongoing U.S. blockade.
14: The three-week-old blockade during the ceasefire continues. U.S. Military Central Command says 45 vessels have been turned away. Others remain pierside in Iran or at anchor. But over 150 other tankers remain stuck in the Gulf, helping drive gas prices back home to four-year highs. Fertilizer shipments also stymied hurting farmers. Following a briefing of new military military options by the CENTCOM commander. President Trump says the pain back home will be worth it for the payoff.
15: We're in a war because I think you would agree we cannot let lunatics have a nuclear weapon.
14: Now, the Center for Human Rights in Iran says at least 22 political prisoners, including 10 detained during the January protests, have been executed.
13: Fox's Lucas Tomlinson in Dubai. Among those executed, a 21-year-old karate champion whose fast-track trial reportedly relied on a confession extracted under torture. Spirit Airlines is ceasing operations, we should say, after bailout talks collapsed, leaving thousands without work and would-be passengers scrambling for transportation. Transportation Secretary Sean Duffy at Newark Liberty International Airport says other airlines are stepping in by offering reduced fares.
16: American Airlines and Delta Airlines are offering across the board reduced fares on high volume Spirit routes. Allegiant is stepping up. They've also committed to freezing fare prices on routes that they have shared with Spirit Airlines.
13: And Spirit says sharp increases in oil prices and other business pressures push the low-cost carrier over the edge. Federal appeals court grants a request from the state of Louisiana to reinstate a nationwide requirement that abortion pills be dispensed in person. America's listening to Fox News.
9: 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All weekend long, we have the freeway closure to contend with, the North 8 O'Farm shutdown from the 52 to the 5. Use North 15, North 5 as your northbound alternate routes. There's crash clearing North 805 before Claremont Mesa Boulevard. As you hit that closure, North 805 backing up from just past Balboa. South 5 slowing in Oceanside, Harbor Drive to the 78. I'm Mark Zegan, Pilgo Traffic.
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0: And I'm Heather Branch, here with David on the radio every week, asking for his insight on things that are going on in the world and how it all boils down and relates to the things that are going on in your life. As you, of course, get ready for your retirement. After decades of working and saving, we got to take that nest egg and make it work for you in this next phase of life, working to ensure that you've got the income strategies that you need and that you've got the estate and legacy plans that you need and that you've got the market strategies. So many strategies, David. We're very busy. Well, you, no, you should say you're very busy because...
2: I'm tired already.
0: I am not a financial advisor. That's where you come in. Thank you very much.
2: We'll trade places. I'm going to ask you questions today. How about that?
0: Uh-oh. If you're going to ask me financial questions, it's going to be a short radio program.
2: Yeah, sorry.
0: As you're listening today, if you find yourself with questions with David or just generally speaking, you're ready to begin the planning process, we are here for you. 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All right. So let's start this half hour talking about the struggles. The struggles are real for a lot of retirees. And it's, I feel like it's ironic because it's not the saving. It's, that seems to come naturally to, I know for the folks that you work with, David, and the accumulation years, it's when retirement hits and all of a sudden we're supposed to just flip the switch, start spending, watching our assets in our statements go downwards. Researcher David Blanchett was telling the Decoding Your Money podcast that's actually exactly when many retirees struggle. This is David Blanchett.
3: We are not trained to spend from portfolios. We spend 30 or 40 years of our lives saving money for retirement, dreading the idea of that balance going down, right? And then all of a sudden we get to retirement and it's like, oh, you're supposed to deplete this portfolio. You know how long you're going to live. You know what the markets are going to do. And if you spend too much, you're going to work at Walmart when you're 90. Like, we don't have a system that I think is well designed to really maximize how people utilize their savings in retirement.
0: We don't have a system. That's the problem. This is the thing we talk about on the radio each week, David, is that how people are just uninformed, uneducated, and it's not their fault. These are smart people. There's so much that we don't know. So when you're talking to somebody and they say to you, I just hate seeing the balance in my accounts go down, what systems can we put into place to add the spending confidence and also eliminate the guesswork?
2: Well, I think the number one reason that clients hire us in particular is an income plan, is a spending plan, which I like better, right? It's more fun to spend.
0: Spend it.
2: A spending plan. Yes. So, yeah, that's the number one, you know, spend with confidence. I call it permission to spend your money, right? Mm-hmm. We need permission. We need a lot of permission to do lots of things, right, in life. And so I need it for certain things, and I'm sure you do, and, you know, especially for my wife, permission for most things I do. But that's another conversation. But outside of this, I don't do much on my own, right? I'm kind of a child, but this is what God put me on the earth to do, and
0: busy.
2: I do this. But that's another topic. So, okay. No, permission to spend your money. We all, the confidence, you know, the number one reason I tell clients, hey, if we don't make you feel more comfortable and less stressed about your money, we're not the right fit, period, end of story, okay. Right?
0: Yep.
2: So our whole job is to give people permission to spend their money, comfortability to spend their money. Because, yeah, it's very psychologically kind of backwards. We spend all this time saving all of our money, and then you're telling us, oh, we got to spend it down. That's scary.
0: Yeah.
2: So it's like the chicken or the egg, which comes first. You know, worried about running out of money or want to spend our money. It's like, so it all starts back with, I sound boring, but we have to have an income plan. We have to have a spending plan. Mm-hmm. We have formal, written, handwritten. We do written plans for all of our clients. I can't give you advice, Heather. I can't give anybody listening advice about how to invest your money, how to spend your money, unless we have a retirement spending plan, an income plan.
0: Mm-hmm.
2: So it sounds boring, cliche, but the reality is most firms don't even do that. That's the sad part.
0: Right.
2: So that the system, I would say, would be the plan first.
0: Okay.
2: And to use Blanchett's word of David Blanchett, of the system, you know, in place.
0: Yeah.
2: It really kind of goes a couple different ways. There's all kinds of things people talk about, like dynamic spending plans, and we spend more now than we do later. You know, I've looked at every way, upside down, sideways, how to produce, you know, spending plans, income plans. And you really, you know, most people just need, we're trying to replace a paycheck, number one.
0: Yep.
2: So it kind of goes to two camps, right, in my world. A would be, okay, can we create a plan, a system, again, a spending plan to where we can produce, you know, guaranteed income, right? We talk a lot about, you know, sometimes we will look at plans and say, okay, a client has $2 million of assets. Mm-hmm. Let's say we need, you know, they're 67, married. We're going to take half the money between Social Security for both of them and income. We need $100,000 a year for basic stuff. Mm-hmm. We may take half their money, their $2 million, and put that in a lifetime income investment annuity that gives us $70,000 a year for the rest of our lives, right?
0: Okay.
2: That's a good idea for a lot of people, right? So 50% stock, 50% guaranteed income. Mm-hmm. I'm kind of off to the races. I can do what I want to do. I use the rest for growth, mm-hmm. and I'm good. So that's kind of a, believe it or not, that's kind of a outside-of-the-box plan, right? The reality is that annuities can be a great alternative to bonds. I was just doing a plan for a client recently, a brand-new client, mm-hmm. in similar situation, $2 million. You know, they were half stock, half bonds. I showed them their bond portfolio. Their bond portfolio for the last 10 years was up less than 2% per year.
0: Right.
2: Less than 2%, like 1.7%, something like that.
0: Yeah.
2: Something crazy.
0: Yeah.
2: Right?
0: Yeah.
2: And they want to spend 5% a year of their assets. 4%
0: wow.
2: a year of their assets.
0: Wow.
2: And I said, well, that's a guaranteed way to run out of money, isn't it?
0: Right.
2: I said, yeah.
0: Right.
2: And I said, well, why did your advisor have you half in? They had another advisor half in bonds. I said, in retirement, I mean, we're not big bond fans anyway. Right. You know, bonds are probably the worst asset class to own if you're concerned about inflation, number one, and you're spending down a significant part of your portfolio because they're not going to produce the returns that you need. When rates go higher, inflation goes higher, the value of the bonds goes down in real terms and in inflationary terms. So, I mean, the worst year for bonds the last decade was 2022 when we had 10% inflation. Right?
0: Yeah.
2: Remember that? We were talking about inflation offline.
0: Mm-hmm.
2: And guess what? Bonds were down 10, 20, 30% even. Think about that. Safe little bonds.
0: Right.
2: So what if we just made one move, Heather, and we just said, okay, instead of owning bonds, let's just buy a guaranteed lifetime income annuity. In this particular case, these clients are both 67. They were going to get 7% plus per year for the rest of their lives. That's awesome. You know, now they're getting that amount of money, and that was enough money to satisfy their income needs along with Social Security. Gave them about $10,000 a month. That was awesome. They have no debt. We paid off their debt. Yeah, we told them to pay off their debt. They had like $200,000 on a mortgage. Told them to write a check for it. We were done. Saved like $2,000 a month.
0: Mm-hmm.
2: And the rest we invested in our growth strategies, and they were happy with that. That's one simplistic way. I show every client the guaranteed plan versus a non-guaranteed plan,
0: mm-hmm.
2: just so they understand it, right?
0: Okay.
2: As a firm, less than 20% of our assets are even in annuities anyway. It's not a big part of our total assets for clients, but they can be very powerful in the sense of allowing us to have taking out the guesswork and having a system, having a confident retirement and saying, hey, at least I have my income and I don't have to worry about that the rest of my life. Worry about longevity, life expectancy, long-term care issues that I'm going to run out of money like my grandfather did. We've talked about that on many shows.
0: Mm-hmm.
2: So that's how you can go that route. Or if somebody wants to be more aggressive and they want to be less conservative, we'll look at other avenues. And most of the time, quite frankly, Heather, we're using some type of mix of strategies.
0: Right.
2: So maybe we're using an income annuity. Then we're maybe using what we call our enhanced dividend portfolio that pays, mm-hmm. we pay like 5% distribution rates, a cash flow without selling assets. People like that, right?
0: Mm-hmm.
2: It's not guaranteed though.
0: Mm-hmm.
2: Right. You have market volatility,
0: right.
2: But I always call it like you put a rental property in your 401k. I have a house in there now and I have somebody paying me rent. I'm not selling the house. I'm not selling the assets. I'm not selling the stocks and bonds, but I get income. But the value of the house, the stocks and bonds can go up and down. Right.
0: Mm-hmm.
2: Now, that's a safer way than just spending down your assets that a lot of clients and a lot of advisors do. So it depends upon the client. It depends upon the risk tolerance of the client. It depends upon, you know, we're going to guide the client most time anyway, but we're going to give them a couple, we call them draft income plans, and we'll typically do two or three different iterations. We'll do a guaranteed plan and a non-guaranteed plan,
0: mm-hmm.
2: but both we're trying to create consistent, stable income. But it all starts with creating the income plan to start and then saying what versions or flavors or differences can we have depending upon the client's needs.
0: Okay. Well, and to the point that we also make every week on the radio is that every person you meet has got different needs, has got different demands, has got different wants. And so every person's plan is different. And that's why David is here to help you create a plan that's customized to you and your goals. 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As the rates have come back down, you might have thought you missed your window of opportunity, but maybe not. We'll talk about it when we come back with more of The Retirement Architect on News Radio 600 KOGO right after this.

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8: 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All right, let's talk about current opportunities, because what we've seen in the last few years is higher interest rates have created some pretty sweet opportunities for retirees, David, thinking about money markets, CDs, and annuities, all being put up on a pedestal in the higher interest rate space. So then we've started to see interest rates coming back down. And if you wondered what those opportunities were and now you're worried because maybe you've missed that window of opportunity, here's the good news. Maybe not. Because the current economic conditions have now pushed the 10-year yield to a 20-year high. So can you, first off, just explain what that means, the 10-year yield, as it relates to what our opportunities are?
9: Yeah, I mean, the 10-year yield is just that they use it kind of as a benchmark for mortgage rates. I wouldn't say auto loans, but 10-year, I mean, there's different, without getting way too in the weeds, but yeah, they're mostly tied to mortgage rates.
8: Okay.
9: Right, so the higher the 10-year rate goes, the 10-year treasury bond rate goes, the higher that mortgage rates go. And typically, okay, if that's going up, you have shorter-term rates can be rising, and it really raises the cost of car loans, even credit card loans, personal loans, anything you can think of, home equity lines of credit for sure. Mm-hmm. So it's important, right? So, the 10-year has been in the 4% range plus. I think it was up to over 5 in 2022, if I recall. Mm-hmm. But it's not good right now. I mean, interest rates it's not good for the economy relative to home ownership. The right. Auto industry is suffering. The average person on the street right now is having struggles, really. We've talked about this K-shaped economy before. Mm-hmm. The top of the K, think of the people that have the money, and the mm-hmm. bottom of the K is people that are living paycheck to paycheck. Mm-hmm. So those people, unfortunately, are getting, unevenly injured by, inflation, right? Inflation is something that is a problem, not as much for retirees, it is really for, for people that are still accumulating.
8: Okay. So getting back to then the opportunities that might be available. By the way, as you're listening, if you've got questions about how this stuff correlates to your plan, 858-225-0015 is our number. So You mentioned that it's not great overall, economically speaking, higher interest rates for mortgages, Carlins. Basically, if you need the money, it's not great. But for those who have the money, a la the people that you work with, the people that have gotten to retirement, they've got $1 million, $5 million, $10 million. They have moments of opportunity now. So what are those?
9: I would say on the, you know, right now you still, short-term treasury bonds is kind of a placeholder for clients. You know, those are in the high 3% range.
8: Okay.
9: Those are guaranteed interest rates. You know, any rate from the treasury, you know, from the government is supposedly guaranteed. You know, I don't know if I trust that, but that's okay.
8: Supposedly.
9: I can say that on the radio.
8: You just breeze right past.
9: I'm laughing.
8: Supposedly. You dropped it in there. Supposedly.
9: Supposedly. you know, just like Social Security is good too. You know,
8: everything's fine,
9: but
8: everybody.
9: Everything's fine. Don't look over here. I'm kidding, but no, I'm not. I wish I was kidding, but
8: I'm
9: not.
8: I know.
9: That's okay. But no, where? Well, let's be serious now, Heather.
8: Okay, sorry, my bad. Sorry.
9: But I would say where the the biggest opportunity I would say that has been, you know, because as interest rates rise, the value of bonds goes down, right? I was looking just from the average bond fund the last 5 years, Heather, is up 1.1% total
8: That's
9: return.
8: That's great.
9: Awesome.
8: Great. So much good news.
9: Right? So you've made 1% total return in a bond fund the last 5 years.
8: Great.
9: I mean, it's not good.
8: It's great news.
9: As rates rise, the value of bonds goes down.
8: Okay.
9: Right? As inflation goes up, your purchasing power goes down. So bonds are not good. So where's a good place? The simple way is annuities, right? Where people, there's two types of annuities that we'll look at that where they can be very helpful to clients. Income annuities and growth annuities. So on both sides, as interest rates rise, the payouts that the insurance companies are able to pay rise. They're higher. And we use guaranteed income annuities. So if somebody's getting 7, 8, 9, 10% distribution rates, which they can get, right?
8: Mm-hmm.
9: I've got many clients that are getting double-digit, you know, distribution rates on their annuities.
8: Nice.
9: And so it's kind of cool. So that's a one area where it's really been beneficial. And then also on the growth side. So on the growth annuities that we use as a company, and we're not here to talk about annuities a lot, but you're asking me a question. Again, annuities are probably 20% of what we do, 10%. They're small. But interest rates hurt bonds. Okay. They hurt bonds. Bond values go down when rates rise.
8: Mm-hmm.
9: It's kind of a weird thing, right? It doesn't make common sense. Now the interest rate gets higher, so your payout gets better, but the value of the portfolio actually can go down. So whole nother topic.
8: Right.
9: But also when you buy growth annuities, which you have for clients, they can be tied to the S&P 500 at the stock market, except they're principal protected. There's no loss of capital based upon the claims payability of the insurance company. but as rates go higher, the company's able to pay out more. So, for instance, the average garden variety growth annuity we use maybe gets half the S&P 500 gains. So the market goes up 10, you get 5. Market goes up 20, you get 10. The good part is the market crashes 20, you get 0, right? So those types of products and strategies that we use sometimes with clients, they're directly benefiting in almost, there's almost no negative side effect to that. They're just getting more income that's going to the annuity companies, and they're able to pay out in better benefits to the client. So I would say that CD rates, so the annuities are probably number one. Both on the income annuities and growth annuities. I would say, you know, CD rates are still reasonable. I mean, the average CD rate's still low. It's still in like the 2-3% range. Again, that doesn't make me very excited, right? In retirement, we're talking about retirement planning.
8: Yeah.
9: That's not going to get you where you want to go anyway.
8: Okay.
9: That's the reality.
8: Okay.
9: If you're, most clients are going to need 3-5% distribution rates. So if you're getting to 3% on a bond or a CD, you're still probably spending down capital, right? And you have no growth of capital. So it's a guaranteed loss of capital, right? And a guaranteed loss of purchasing power. If inflation is averaging 5-7%, Heather, and I'm getting paid 3, well, you may not be spending down your capital, but your purchasing power is going down.
8: Okay.
9: And so I have to, I look at all those aspects of when we're investing clients' money, we want to maintain purchasing power and our money. Right. So those are kind of the two basic areas, I say on the annuity side and on the CD and money market and treasury bond side, on the short-term treasury bond side, where I feel comfortable.
8: Mm-hmm.
9: So if you can get in the 3-4% range, you know, that's not horrible. Is it the end all be all? No. And because we don't even know. I mean, Trump's going to be bringing in his own Federal Reserve chairman he's going to try to get him approved here pretty soon. And, you know, I know the mandate from Trump is to get rates down. So that goes both ways, right?
8: But inflation is up, so...
9: Exactly.
8: How does
9: Welcome
8: that
9: to my
8: work?
9: World.
8: Right.
9: But David, wait, I thought up was down and down was up here. Wait a second. Of course, that's why we have a job. It's never one answer, one question, one strategy, one product is not going to solve the problem. Everything starts with planning. You know, we got to have a retirement income plan first. We talk about all the time, mm-hmm. a tax plan, estate plan, you know, but we need an investment plan. But it all starts with the cash flow planning first. I always say we're good at three things, you know, planning specifically on the income side and the spending side, mm-hmm. you know, risk management for clients, right? And then the cash flow planning that we do for clients on top of the tax and all the other things that we do for our clients. But it's something that has to be integrated, right?
8: Okay.
9: Most of our clients are working with our CPAs and our attorneys together. So all these things, there's lots of things to worry about, right?
8: Yeah.
9: I don't worry about any of it. We just do something about it. Right. Clients that are sitting across from me are worried about it. I don't worry about it. We're going to make a plan, and we're going to have the team and partnerships that we need to have to make sure that we optimize. All the clients we sit across from have been very successful, Heather. They've all done a great job. They have. Mm-hmm. They've saved their money. Mm-hmm. They've done all the right things. They pay down their debt. They did all the things they were supposed to do, or they wouldn't sit across from me. All my job humbly is to optimize what they have.
8: Okay.
9: Protect their capital, produce their, you know, much money as we can safely. Reduce their taxes, do all the things that we can. And so it makes my life easier because I have great people that sit across from me, right? So
8: it's really
9: the opportunity right now is, I would say, on the annuity side, growth, income annuities, you know, possibly short-term treasuries are still good. You know, again, all these things in a vacuum don't mean much to me. Mm-hmm. These are just ideas and concepts mm-hmm. that we will integrate into a plan for a client.
8: I think that you made a great point, though. You said the opportunity right now. And that's exactly what the bigger idea is about with all the plans that you create, is about seeking the opportunities right now, but also understanding that opportunity, it is a moving target.
9: Exactly.
8: What's it going to be next year?
9: That's right.
8: What's it going to be in 5 or 10 years from now? And so when you're in retirement, and by God, you've worked so hard to get here, the last thing you want to start doing is becoming a whole new career for yourself, becoming your own financial advisor. It's like, I've done the hard work. I don't want to have to deal with all of this too. Well, that's why David does his job, and he's here for you. 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The number to dial is 858-225-0015, 858-225-0015. 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We're going to take a quick break. Then we'll be back with more of The Retirement Architect on News Radio 600 KOGO right after this.
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10: Mostly cloudy this morning, becoming partly cloudy. 67 to 71, the temperatures along the coast. More sunshine inland. More sunshine inland, highs in the 70s. Overnight lows in the 50s.
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8: 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All right, let's talk some headlines because, I mean, ooh-wee. Does anybody else romp hurts while the bumpy ride we've been on? This market roller coaster. Everybody needs to calm down. But it's hard to. It gets even more difficult to calm yourself when you're at the place that your clients are in, David, when you're close to retirement, you're in retirement. And if we reflect, though, if we're honest with ourselves and you look at your savings and how you've done, so many people will focus on the immediate surroundings, right? I mean, you see this every day. It's like, oh God, the sky's falling. But if you take a step back 10 years ago, this is unbelievable. The Dow was at 17,600 10 years ago, David.
9: Yep.
8: I mean, as of this week, we reached numbers over 47,000 this week. That's an insane growth number, is it not?
9: Mm-hmm.
8: That's over 160% increase in just 10 years. When you're having a conversation with somebody who's nervous, who sees the headlines, who's nervous about the bumpy ride we've had this year, the past few months, does pointing this out to them, does it offer a calming sense? Or is it just pointing out they need to readjust their risk levels?
9: Yeah, I don't, you know.
8: Maybe a little bit of both.
9: You know, what I tell clients, I always tell clients, if I ever tell you that don't worry, it's going to come back, your portfolio, then you fire me that day.
8: Got it.
9: You know, because that means you lost a lot of money. That makes sense?
8: Mm.
9: So, you know, we're not very flippant about risk. We're very serious about risk mitigation. Mm-hmm. You know, we do things. We're going to be a little more active and involved in the portfolios than I found with most of the firms. And that's just the way it is. We're going to manage risk. I'll just tell you, as people retire, their sensitivity to risk is much higher.
8: Sure.
9: There's no question. Because think about it. You're spending your money, Heather.
8: Yeah.
9: That's different. When you're saving money, oh, don't worry, it'll come back. I'm putting
8: in. And even if it goes down a little bit, you're still making your, you've got your salary coming in.
9: That's right.
8: Yeah.
9: And you're making contributions to your 401k plan.
8: Yep.
9: So I will tell you that people are much more sensitive to losses. And I'll tell you, it's about 10%. When it's even less at 5%.
8: Yeah.
9: At 10%, people start worrying. Because we have a human condition where you extrapolate out pain. I'm just telling you, we do it. I don't know, you know, if you know that or not, but we do. And especially when it comes to somebody's portfolio. Let's say you have $2 million and you're down 10%. Mm-hmm. That's $200,000. That's a lot of money.
8: Uh-huh.
9: And clients don't look at percentages. They look at cash, the value.
8: That's right. That's right.
9: Right? Yeah. We all do.
8: Right.
9: So when somebody's down $200,000, that's serious. That's no joke.
8: Yeah.
9: And they're also getting a paycheck every month out of their investments.
8: Yeah.
9: What do you think they envision in their head, Heather?
8: Oh, no.
9: They see my portfolio is going to go to zero.
8: Right.
9: Literally, that's what happened.
8: Right.
9: So the point is, we don't even play that game. We have to be in a position to where we're managing risk. I mean, I always say we do three things well. Great plans, retirement income plans, mm-hmm. planning mm-hmm. itself, mm-hmm. risk management, and cash flow. And so I always bring those three things up because that's what we really focus on as a firm. We got to do the planning first, got to do the work first up front to tell you what we're going to do, what we need to do, and why. Got to manage the risk. Remember, we were talking about a baseball analogy, you know, about mm-hmm. winning the game. It's like, well, my clients are already, they're way ahead, right?
8: Mm-hmm.
9: They got a 15-run lead in the seventh inning. We got to protect it first.
8: That's right.
9: Right? We don't need to hit home runs. And so knowing that clients are much more sensitive to risk in retirement because they're drawing assets, I believe you have to manage that money accordingly and a lot differently than you would when somebody's accumulating. We tend to look at things in tranches of downside risk, like think of 10% versus 20%. You know, an average 60% stock, 40% bond portfolio, Heather, will lose 20% of its value twice a decade. Right?
8: Okay.
9: That's garden variety.
8: That's
9: during
8: average.
9: The 2008 financial crisis, a 60-40 portfolio was down 35%.
8: Yeah.
9: During the $2,000 technology crash, same thing. That's a big number when you are taking distributions from your money, right, from your investments. So the point is that we want to look for ways that we can protect capital. So in this particular segment, I do want to do, it gets a little in the weeds. One of these days, Heather, I want to talk more on the risk management side of the stock risk management side that we do. But I think we can use a couple of different strategies that are used in the industry. I think kind of layering them in from annuities that mm-hmm. we'll use sometimes.
8: Mm-hmm.
9: I'll talk about buffered ETF. Structured notes, I'm not as big a fan of because they have credit risk. So we'll talk a little bit about that. But
8: Because they're out there. So if people are hearing about it, it's like, let's clarify.
9: So one of the things that we'll do for clients all the time is, let's say somebody's in a 60-40 portfolio, Heather, right? They got 60% stock, 40% bonds.
8: Right.
9: Well, bonds are not, I've told you, the average aggregate bond fund, that means that the diversified bond fund is up 1% compounded, give or take, over the last decade. 1%.
8: Mm-hmm.
9: If a client's drawing 3, 4, 5%, they're definitely losing capital. Not only that, they're losing purchasing power. Mm-hmm. Inflation's running 3, 4, 5, 6-plus percent, depending on which you look. The last 3 years, the average cost of goods is up 30% plus. So bonds are not your buddy. A very simple strategy we'll use all the time as a draft plan for a client. Here's an option, Mr. and Mrs. Retiree. Well, let's, instead of having 40% in bonds, why don't we put 40% in a growth annuity that's principal guaranteed? In this case, no fees. And a lot of times we use these no ongoing management fees for these products. And we can earn, you know, mid to high single digits, 5, 6, 7, 8% with no risk when the bonds have averaged about 1 to 2% if you're lucky. That's a better trade-off.
8: Mm-hmm.
9: We have more ability to earn return. We cannot lose any money based upon these contracts, right?
8: Okay.
9: Based upon the claims paying ability of the insurance company. And so that is a very simple way to reduce risk, increase return, have more safety in retirement. We use that kind of strategy all the time for clients. A simple growth annuity. It'll be tied to some index, the S&P 500, the NASDAQ. You get a certain percentage of the upside, but none of the downside. A very, very straightforward strategy.
8: Okay.
9: A lot of annuities can be very complicated. We don't use complex annuities. We'll use very straightforward, simple ones. Looks like that.
8: Yeah.
9: So those can be very, very good as an alternative to

0: So they're creating this structured note, which basically what it says, okay, we're going to give you X percent of the upside of a market or stocks, and we're going to limit the downside.
1: Yeah.
0: And that's fine, but the reality is these are underwritten by a bank, and so you have credit risk. So
1: what's the difference between that and an annuity from an insurance product?
0: Well, because in this case, you're going to have credit risk of the insurance company.
1: Yeah.
0: But the insurance company, in my opinion, has a lot more safety than a lot of the banks do.
1: Yeah.
0: And that's just my personal opinion.
1: Okay.
0: I've seen these banks fail.
1: Yeah.
0: There's some, I don't want to mention them on the radio show here, but there are banks failed. I've seen these structured notes have a problem.
1: Got it.
0: And so in the kind of the hierarchy, I would say number one would be you want total protection. You buy a fixed index annuity, a growth annuity with a really good insurance carrier, okay? A highly rated carrier.
1: Okay.
0: The next level of that would be what's called buffered ETFs.
1: Yeah.
0: And those are going to give you some type of buffered downside. The structured notes would be the last one I would use. So we're not going to talk about that too much.
1: Okay.
0: There's more risk with those.
1: Okay.
0: They're going to give you some protection upside, but you have credit risk alongside that don't like that.
1: Mm-hmm.
0: On the buffered ETF side, it's an ETF exchange traded fund. It uses some options and things I won't get too deep into. But for instance, they may protect the first 10% of the downside. Right. And let's say you get like half the market upside. I'm making this up as an example. So the market goes down 10%. You don't lose any money, but the market goes up 10, you make 5. Right. Mm-hmm. The market goes down 20%, you lose 10. Right. Market goes down 30%, you lose 20. I'm giving you an example. So there's some protections. Now, those are good, but you're also giving up a lot of upside because the way these are constructed, there's no free lunch.
1: Mm-hmm.
0: So they can be good. That's become a very big part of our industry. We use them sparingly in some instances. We found we can do a better job on our own managing risk, but there are some strategies we will layer in some of these buffered ETFs. But the structured notes, I'm not a big fan of. The annuities are probably, in my particular opinion, are probably the safest because you're dealing with the fixed index annuity that has no downside.
1: Yeah.
0: They're principal guaranteed. You typically can get in the mid to high single digits. If somebody's really concerned about risk, Heather, that's kind of where I would go.
1: Okay.
0: Hopefully that helps.
1: Yeah.
0: And those are going to be better, in my opinion, than a CD or a bond.
1: Okay.
0: Plus, they're also tax deferred. So if we're not using the money, we're not paying tax on it. Where if we're owning a bond or we're owning a CD, we're paying income tax on maybe investments that we're not needing income on.
1: Okay. Woo! There is lots of information.
0: Are you good now? Taking a nap?
1: Right. Clear as mud?
0: There's an exam in about 5 minutes.
1: Everybody get your pens out.
0: No.
1: Number two pencils only allowed. No. Here's the thing. Obviously, there is a lot of information available and a lot of options. And when it comes to risk mitigation, that's just one area. That's just one piece of the pie of options to figure out. But if you are wanting to know more about, well, first of all, know what your risk level actually is. And second, maybe more importantly, know what your risk tolerance levels are, and then build a plan accordingly, which is what David can help you with. So if you want to learn more about that, what your options are, let's get to work. The number to dial is 858-225-0015. 858-225-0015. 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confidence in retirement. 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You retire once. We retire every day and are here to help you build a plan. 858-225-0015. Again, if you're near in retirement, you saved $1 million of investable assets, want to offer you this second opinion complimentary. So call right now to set a time on the calendar. 858-225-0015. You can take a minute to make that call while we take a quick break. Then we'll be back with more of The Retirement Architect on News Radio 600 KOBO right after this.
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2: 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So if you've listened to us here on Kogo before, you know that we love to empower and educate you about what your options are, break apart the headlines, bust up some retirement myths that are very commonly spread around the internet, and myths you might have heard about long-term care is what we're going to talk about right now, because there's an article on Kiplinger.com that challenges three common long-term care myths. The first one, long-term care means a nursing home. Second, you will need long-term care insurance. And third, the idea when somebody thinks, oh, this will never happen to me. When you hear anybody say any of these assumptions, what do you say? How do you react to that person?
3: Well, I think all the above are important. I mean, you know, long-term care means nursing home. That's not necessarily the case. I mean, let's just take them kind of one by one. I mean, that's, you know, my grandfather, when I first, you know, entered this business, I mean, he passed away literally my first year in the business in 95, and he died dead broke from long-term care. You know, and so it's very personal to me. I mean, it was a nightmare. My mother called me crying one day and said, David, hey, I got this letter from, you know, I think it was Health and Human Resources, I forget, and it was a lien against my grandfather's house in Fresno. And it was, you know, it was a very modest home there, but it was the last asset left because he spent down all of his money. And what happens with long-term care is that if you private pay and then you go on Medicaid, Medi-Cal, which is basically you're impoverished and they're paying for your long-term care, if you have assets post-death, they're going to take those assets. And so, of course, me being, you know, green behind the ears, I knew none of this. And, you know, my parents were looking to me for advice, and I had to learn the hard way. But thank God we saved the house. I hired an elder law attorney, and we ended up fixing the problem.
2: Okay.
3: There was a loophole that, you know, my mom lived in the house. There was these weird things that we found out, thank God, because otherwise they were going to have to sell the house.
2: Got it.
3: So this is, long-term care is very personal to me.
2: Yeah.
3: It was very stressful for my family, and this was 30 years ago now. It's a long time ago, but it's still like it happened yesterday. So I take this stuff seriously. The challenge is that, you know, back in the 90s and early 2000s, the majority of my clients had long-term care policies because they were inexpensive. You know, now, an average policy for somebody, if you want a good policy, you're talking premiums of $20,000, $30,000 a year. I mean, it's outrageous for a single person.
2: Yeah.
3: If you want a policy that's going to cover a high percentage of projected long-term care costs. So that's out the window. I mean, a lot of my clients can afford to pay for it. They just don't want to pay for it. Right. Who would?
2: Right.
3: So that's kind of, I want to set the table with that.
2: Okay.
3: Been through this before at a very personal level when I first started.
2: Yep.
3: And long-term care is a serious issue, and we deal with it seriously. So kind of dealing with the concerns and people, you know, saying, hey, long-term care means a nursing home. The majority of the clients that I deal with that have, you know, family members or they're, you know, needing long-term care or at home, you know, unless, you know, you're dealing with dementia, Alzheimer's, you know, you're dealing with those type of issues, which is very common as well. So it's not necessarily mean a nursing home or not. Most people want to be at home if they can. The clients that are not at home is because they need 24-hour care. I mean, that's most of the clients I have that are in long-term care facilities. It's because it's usually some cognitive impairment, you know, dementia, Alzheimer's. So that's kind of the first thing. It doesn't always mean a nursing home.
2: Okay.
3: But, you know, long-term care insurance, you know, that it's almost impossible there's some creative ways with life insurance policies to buy coverage. It's just, it's not as clean. Once in a blue moon, I'll use that strategy.
2: Okay.
3: But the reality is that a long-term care insurance policy is just not very cost prohibitive. It's cost prohibitive and doesn't make a lot of sense. So you just really have to be a good steward of your money. And, you know, it'll never happen to me. I don't know how much that I used to get that about 10 years ago.
2: Yeah.
3: But I will tell you, on average, I would almost every family that I'm sitting across from, my clients, they're dealing with on one side of the family or both at the same time.
2: Yep.
3: Somebody in long-term care.
2: Yeah.
3: Or taking
2: just,
3: care of it.
2: We're living so long now.
3: Yep.
2: The more we do to take care of ourselves and extend our lives, the higher the chance we're going to need long-term care. Is that not a rational assumption?
3: It's just the way it is. It absolutely is. It's just the way it is. You have people living longer. Women are much more likely to need long-term care, you know, than men.
2: Yeah.
3: In fact, long-term care policies for women are actually more expensive because they live longer, right?
2: Got it.
3: And so it just doesn't make a lot of sense for most people to buy long-term care. But the reality comes down to, Heather, we just need to be good stewards of your money. You need to be a good steward of your money. You have to better find somebody who's a good steward of your money because you're really going to have to self-fund. I mean, that's just what it comes down to. And the cost is outrageous. I mean, you're talking for memory care in San Diego County right now. It's about $120,000 a year. I have a client right now that's paying $15,000 a month for her mother.
2: Yeah.
3: You're talking $180,000 a year. Mm-hmm. Now it's a little nicer facility, but it's not like, you know, in La Jolla on the beach, right?
2: Right.
3: I mean, it's $10,000 plus a month in San Diego for memory care. It just is. So you better do a good job of saving your money. That's why I'm pretty critical, you know, of firms that are, you're talking about, okay, you can take out 3 or 4% of your money and you're fine. And yeah, you're fine unless you have a medical situation later in your life and you go bankrupt, like my grandfather did, right? So we have to be good stewards of our money. We have to have a plan. We have to manage risk in our portfolio, and we have to monitor the cash flow and maximize cash flow at the same time. So, you know, long-term care is just tricky. We put it into the plans as a future liability to make sure, you know, in most cases that we can self-fund for this, you know. Mm-hmm. So it's not an easy thing to deal with. I always tell you we kind of passed the point of no return where long-term care was talked about as a future societal problem, which now today, Heather, it's a big issue. Mm-hmm. That you have to be very intentional in your planning to address.
2: Can't help but be selfish thinking about, you know, all these things you're saying, because Kyle and I, we don't have kids, and that's fine. We met later in life. And so I have said to him, I'm like, you know, we got to think about how we want to plan for our retirement and our savings, and we're going to need to build out a long-term care plan within our savings. But the things that you're saying now, it's, you might have to self-insure. Mm-hmm. I mean, is that really, that's the option?
3: I mean, I'm just telling you, the safest way to deal with that, I mean, I wouldn't say the safest way, but the most, probable way you're going to deal with that, because you have competing, you're trying to save for retirement, mm-hmm. you know, and then you're going to buy a long-term care policy for $50,000 a year. I mean, most people can't afford that, right?
2: Right? It's, yeah.
3: So you better save a lot of money. and do well with your investments.
2: Yeah.
3: You know, the reality is a lot of times clients are using reverse mortgages to maybe pay for some care, right? Mm-hmm. You know, that happens sometimes. Not a lot with clients, but it does happen sometimes.
2: Okay.
3: And so at least with our clients, we're going to have the experience to say, hey, here's how I would structure the estate here. We do a lot of advising back to families that are dealing with this issue, right?
2: Right,
3: that maybe
2: right.
3: not necessarily they're our clients, but the parent or sibling
2: right.
3: is not our client.
2: Right.
3: So we're helping to have them construct a plan around that. So it's a serious issue. And the basic advice I get to people is just, we have to be very good with protecting and growing your money and making sure that, because that's your tail risk. That is your risk. You have end of life risk. Mm-hmm. So you don't want to be taken care of by your kids and bankrupt your estate.
2: Right.
3: And so it's something that we don't have a lot of control over relative to the need for that.
2: Yeah.
3: But you do have more control over your investments than I think people, you know, they're aware of. And I think, you know, that's enlightening when we sit down with clients and go through options to manage risk and cash flow to where it's a little more palatable that, hey, if I do good with my money, that at least I should have some money to pay for that in the end.
2: Yeah.
3: And that's the reality under which is the most reasonable for people, you know, that it's going to come from their own assets.
2: And well, it goes back to the thing you're always talking about, David. You're always saying, listen, find a fiduciary retirement planner, an independent retirement planner, whether it's Reyes Financial Architecture or somebody else, find that person. 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
8: Yellow planes grounded by red ink. I'm Jack Callahan, Fox News. Spirit Airlines has ended its operations effective immediately, stranding thousands of passengers. But Transportation Secretary Sean Duffy says other airlines are stepping in to help.
9: American Airlines and Delta Airlines are offering across the board reduced fares on high volume Spirit routes. Allegiant is stepping up. They've also committed to freezing fare prices on routes that they have shared with Spirit Airlines.
8: The proposed merger between Spirit and JetBlue was killed by the Biden Justice Department 2 years ago. The Trump administration had floated a $500 million bailout for Spirit in exchange for a stake in the airline, though that bailout deal could not be finalized with the airline's creditors. Louisiana Republican Senator John Kennedy telling Fox News,
10: the federal government's got no business trying to run an airline. We can't even deliver the mail when the stuff has an address right there on the front. That's for enterprise.
8: Spirit Airlines assets will be liquidated through the bankruptcy court. The Pentagon announcing plans to bring home thousands of U.S. troops stationed in Germany.
11: Pentagon spokesman Sean Parnell says the U.S. will withdraw about 5,000 troops from Germany, or about 14% of those stationed in the country, in the next 6 to 12 months. Earlier this week, President Trump had threatened to withdraw some troops from Germany, a NATO ally, after Chancellor Friedrich Merz said the U.S. was being humiliated by the Iranian leadership. The U.S. has several major military facilities in Germany, including the headquarters for U.S. European Command and U.S. Africa Command, Ramstein Air Base, and Landstuhl Regional Medical Center, the largest American hospital outside the United States. Lee Silicera, Fox News.
8: Spokesperson for NATO says they are working with the U.S. to understand the details of the decision on force posture in Germany. 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
8: Amid the ongoing war with the United States, Iran is continuing to execute protesters, as Fox's Madeline Rivera reports.
16: The human rights activist's news agency says death sentences against political prisoners in Iran have intensified since the conflict began on February 28th. And among those who have been put to death, a 21-year-old athlete from Isfahan. The agency says Sazan Junakani was executed on Thursday after he was arrested during the protests back in January. The alleged execution comes as the U.S. and Iran struggle to reach a deal. Iran's state news agency says a proposal to end the war was sent to Pakistani negotiators, but President Trump calls Iranian negotiators disjointed.
8: The U.S. naval blockade of the Strait of Hormuz continues, roiling global energy markets and sending gas prices spiking. Speaking of the village's adult retirement community in Florida yesterday, President Trump touted tax cuts and health care and promised lower gas prices soon. Fox's Kristen Goodwin reports.
17: President Trump telling a crowd,
18: I'm pleased to report today that we have authorized $210 million in rural health care funding for the great state of Florida.
17: Touting his tax policies, Medicare improvements, and his administration's war on fraud. Also addressing the conflict with Iran and its impact.
18: I am surprised. I thought the stock market would go down by 25%. I thought that oil prices would be at much higher than they are right now. They're not nearly as high as I thought.
17: Saying he believes gas prices will come crashing down as soon as the war is over. Kristen Goodwin, Fox News.
8: Pentagon reaching deals with seven tech companies to use their artificial intelligence in its classified computer networks to help it fight wars. I'm Jack Callahan, and this is Fox News.
19: 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The North 805 closed between the 52 and the 5 merge all weekend long, so obviously use the North 5 or the North 15. We have the North 805 backing up from Claremont Mesa Boulevard approaching the 52. The westbound 52 also quite slow from the 805 over to the 5. Coming down the coastline, South 5 slowing from the rest area and Camp Pendleton to the 78. I'm Mark Zegan, GoGo Traffic.
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1: 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You're going to learn so much there, but even more right here inside the program. I've got friends that are making lots of money right now. I'm a financial advisor, so it's funny because they approach conversations with that, usually looking for confirmation in a casual conversation. Well, that's what this program is about. If you're looking for confirmation, we're not always going to give that, but it is a live program. So if you want to call the program with your plight, your questions, what it is that you need some clarity on, maybe you just need some reinforcement, you can call the program. Jeremiah Bates is here. I'm Brian Wiley. We're both licensed financial advisor. This program goes out all over the states. And in some locations, they get 1 hour live, in some cases, all 3 hours. And so maybe you're picking up the first hour, second hour. This right now officially is the first hour for today. Phone lines are open, 979-59-MONEY. That's 979-596-6639. Now, Jeremiah and I happen to be financial advisors that live in a city where a large corporation is headquartered and has a lot of employees and is growing. And not only its growth has been happening for a number of years, they develop semiconductors, they develop the technology in this town, and they would do a lot of the test fabrication there and maybe specialty fabrications, development of new products, and so on. This is Micron. And what Micron was is Micron for a number of years was competing against very large companies, still is, Samsung, Hynix. These are the companies that were in this memory chip business, and it was commoditized because they, in essence, were making a very similar technology to the next, and consumers really not discerning so much about which type of SD cards, whatever it is, with what technology was in it. They're just buying it by price. And so they were sold that way. And I was watching for the last 16 years, Jeremiah, just the stock going. I remember, in fact, about 17 years ago, it was a $2 stock, $2. It made it up to like six, then it finally punches through 10, then it goes up into the teens. And then you and I had worked with several retirees that were coming out of that. And I remember one struggling so badly about when to liquidate his particular Micron holdings, because to him, it was the difference between a great retirement and an okay or an acceptable retirement. But it was so much of a hang-up that he disappeared for a year, and then he came back, and it was when the stock went up again. He's like, when should I sell it? Should I sell it now? And so on. And if he happens to be listening, he's welcome to call the program, but by no means would we ever say his name. But the fact is that what we were watching was behavior. So this time last year, Jeremiah and I, broadcasting, I've been doing it for 26 years as a licensed fiduciary-only advisor, experienced 20 years of that, doing it 5 days a week. In this time last year, we had gone through the big reset with President Trump announcing new tariffs, and the markets tumbled. The stocks were just getting punished. Some stocks, maybe way more than we had guessed. In fact, I was thinking about just the behavior of our president last year, thinking, well, wait until he realizes that certain companies that are now greatly affected by his tariffs are going to be calling him and asking for special carve-outs. And I had said that on the air, and it happened the next day. We had heard about the carve-outs for the auto manufacturers of, hold on, we're going to pump the brakes on some of the tariffs. And I said, wait until he finds out that we've got a semiconductor company that actually makes the semiconductors themselves here in the United States is going to get some favoritism. And sure enough, It wasn't long until after that we saw the buddying up with companies like NVIDIA making commitments in Texas with a giant AI processing facility that's in conjunction with Oracle and SoftBank and I believe Taiwan Semiconductor and so on and so forth, because there's a secondary risk going on. And the secondary risk is out there in Taiwan, in the China Sea, China still wants Taiwan to be a part of China. And just like Hong Kong got reabsorbed into China and they said they were going to leave it alone, they don't have those promises with Taiwan. And we know that right now with all the political environment that's happening in Iran and, of course, in Europe with Ukraine, and you've got the eyes kind of being taken away from what's happening in the South China Sea, well, it makes us nervous. Because we know the future is involved with technology. And I'm going to assimilate this to what I had seen happen in the 90s and then in the 2000s, but more so in the 90s. And we're talking about the development of economies based on a technology that is not fully understood and the wealth effect that happens. Because this time last year, I'm looking at it like I've always looked at the listeners of our radio program, Jeremiah, which is there's a person that's in my vision, and it's like a 55-year-old couple, and same ages, doesn't matter, but they're at the tail end, the kids are getting older, they're maybe out of college or in college, and they're starting to think about themselves going, holy smokes. I mean, we're Medicare age in a year. We just got our AARP marketing emails inviting us to get discounts everywhere. And Denny's is now offering us early bird specials. Like, what's going on? And that's usually when you're concerned. And you've got blue-collar workers that were reading maybe $250,000 or $300,000 in their 401k and realizing they can't fund a retirement from it. And so I was thinking specifically about these Micron stockholders this time last year when I was given the warnings too and saying, well, the long-term benefits and tech and all this stuff in the stock. I bought stock at that time because I was going to put my money where my mouth is and was. And I bought some stock and I was looking at the gains of it last night. I bought Micron. I bought it in two purchases. My average was $70 a share in the stock. At this point, has now, as of
0: $542.21 as of close of May 1st.
1: So I'm up a 670% almost. 666.7% is literally what my phone says right now in my E-Trade account on the purchase that I made. If you were to say that that value then is up, so that person with $300,000, if they had it invested purely in the Micron stock last year, is now riding around town thinking their 401k is worth roughly $2 million. The wealth effect that happens when that happens is this is what happens with behavior, and I've noticed this, and this is a reason why I want you to really listen to the message here, because there is a good lesson in this, and I've noticed this to be cyclical through the 26 years of being in this business and talking on the air, which is the wealth effect is real. You start noticing that you've got equity coming up in your home. You're living in a community that is literally being fueled on a future promise. It's like the Silicon Valley. And you had people making a lot of money in the stock, and they're spending money, they're taking their family out to dinner, and you're planning the Disney trip, and you're really dependent upon that 401k statement reading close to that amount, and you're seeing a gain every month. It's like, this is like meteoric, right? So you're seeing this go up every month, and you're feeling great, like, yeah, let's go to do this Disney cruise, and you're spending the money, and that gets through the economy. It can actually fuel the economy for a bit. But if they see a big dip in that, you'll notice they're the first ones to cancel the vacations. And it's because there was no secondary plan. If I would had said last year, and I would have never known that the stock would have this value right now, if I said, if you bought this and it was going to go up 7x by this time next year, would you have bought it? The answer in every case would have been, oh, yeah, of course. Would you have been willing to sell it when it was up 7x and be done with it? Or do you stay in it now thinking, well, this is like Silicon Valley. You know, we've heard these stories where people had put in 10,000, it's worth 14 billion now, and so on and so forth. And you're thinking you're going to ride it. Well, that momentum is toxic. If you think about this, you don't go out to dinner as much when you see the values go down because you're starting to feel like, well, it's a little tighter, so you don't go. But when it's going up, you go and do it again. And now what you're feeling is that you're getting all these family experiences, which you really like, and you want more and more and more of them, but they're connected literally to the 401k statement. It's dictating whether or not you're going to have these great experiences, but you want more. This is like an addiction where you're trying. So good experiences with your family and all that, they're remembered typically. You take photos of extraordinary things. This is why when people say, well, remember we used to snow a ton in Boise, Idaho, 4 feet. Well, it's because you took pictures when it was 4 feet. It was extraordinary. You didn't take pictures of every other day over the last 30 years. It was an extraordinary moment. They're meant to be rare. Otherwise, we create these expectations of this is a new lifestyle, and that is where people lose it. They will drive themselves into debt trying to maintain a lifestyle that they got teased into by a 401k statement. I'm not saying that you should sell a stock when it goes up. I'm just saying this is a great time to revisit the plan, refresh the plan, because I own the same stock. And I'm not selling it, and I told Jeremiah why. I said, because I live in the 10-year bucket. The 10-year bucket last year said to me, I'm willing to put that money in there. I'm going to let it go for 10 years. I think it's going to do great. I think it's an American company, blah, blah, blah. So I own it. It's probably achieved much more gains than I would have expected out of 10 years, but I've got to let it go for 10 years. That strategy, that mindset is what makes somebody actually do well in their investing career, in your life. You could do it better. This is The Real Money Pros. Jeremiah Bates is here, even though he didn't say a word because I talked the whole time. Phone lines are open. 979-59-MONEY. This is The Real Money Pros.
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1: 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You can call the program live. We're right here, right now. We're talking about the same things you are. The news is the same. We're talking about Iran, of course, but not at this very moment. 979-59-MONEY. You can change the topic with your questions. If you've got questions, we've got answers. We can answer questions regarding taxes or estate planning, your investing, any of it. Maybe you've got comments about exactly what we're talking about. There is something toxic that happens, and I've noticed this over all these years. And Jeremiah, you have noticed it. You have felt it with the clients, and we've seen it. We're in it right now, which is there are some areas where wealth is created. We just happen to be almost in the epicenter of one of them that is happening right now in the United States, and we're seeing it. And what would happen or what will happen over time is you'll see this in other parts of the nation will then admire it. And they look at it and like we all become jealous of it like we were looking at Silicon Valley. But what's happening inside of it is you still have those people that last year they had $300,000. Let's say I'm giving this example of in their 401k because it's actually pretty typical for a 55-year-old to have about that much. And now it's worth over $2 million. Their concern last year was one is, how am I ever going to retire? My job is, I'm starting to get to this age where when layoffs happen, I notice people my age will get the box and they've got to walk. And that is a very nervous thing. But what your biggest concern is what am I going to do at income for income when it's time to go? Or if I were to get laid off. So income is actually the concern. But right now, their feelings are focused on the $2 million inside the 401k and the good feeling it produces and the family and they're spending money, maybe even taking on a little debt here and there, feeling like things are going to be fine. Look at the value. Why would you growth is never income.
2: Well, use your example of Micron. What dividend does Micron pay?
1: Basically nothing.
2: Their yield is 0.11%. It pays a dividend. So meaning if you own one share of Micron, it's going to pay you 60 cents. So meaning you don't own Micron as an income producing asset. And this is where that analogy of your money being a tool, I think certainly rings true where, you know, I'm doing household projects. We're entering the spring. We're entering to summer. You got to have a diversified toolbox for these various projects that you have to tackle or said honeydews. I'm not going to use a hammer to edge my lawn. I'm not going to use a hammer to drive that screw in, much like you look at your investments, meaning this is where the behavioral finance side of things, I think, rings so true where there's the calculator side, but then we look at the money, your investments. Maybe you saw a 600 gain in a particular stock and you're looking at your statement and you just can't believe it. And to be clear, I've seen this multiple times where I'll sit down with clients where maybe we had a snapshot of their retirement plan or we had a snapshot of their investments maybe 2-3 years ago. And maybe they owned a bunch of Micron, maybe they owned a bunch of Nvidia, and they see this rapid ascent. So now they see their net worth and it's like you got to pick their jaw up off the floor. They're like, are you serious? Like, even though they intuitively know that they've seen some good gains, but now we start looking at that investment starts to represent tangible financial targets. Now emotions start to get wrapped in, and that's where it's really important to where you bring it back to what is the purpose of this? I mean, if you hold Micron and you have a 600% gain and you're looking at it, now's the time to say, okay, am I approaching retirement? How am I going to support my cash flow distribution? Meaning Micron's probably not going to do it at 60 cents of a 60 cent dividend per share. Meaning it might be time to reevaluate the plan, understand the purpose of the money. And that just comes down to the purposeful investing like we've talked about so much on the show. Again, phone lines are open 979-59-MONEY. That is 979-596-6639. We're going to go to the phone lines right now. We have Jim calling out of Portland. Jim, what can we do for you?
3: Hi.
1: Hi,
3: Am
1: Jim.
3: I on?
1: Yeah.
2: You are on, my friend.
1: You're on. Yeah, it sounds like you're driving too. So we got
3: very
1: a good,
3: good
1: connection, Jim.
3: I've got questions about Boeing stock that I bought into a long time ago, and there's been different things that have happened. and what's up with them as far as dividends and such?
1: Well, I mean, Boeing is a great company, first of all. You're out in the Portland area, so you're kind of out in the middle of almost Boeing land. You know how it goes. It runs pretty well all the way through Seattle. They've got multiple airports up there. What obviously happened with Boeing is they got too big. Then you had a lot of political pressure. They started farming out a lot of their stuff. They lost their quality control. They had a lot of pressure from Airbus, which is ultimately the conglomeration of investment dollars from countries. Actually, it's sovereign money, so it's not necessarily, I mean, it's a hard competitive industry. And Boeing had some failures, major failures, and it put a lot of doubt in the company. And those failures have been in the focus. So the dividend, the fact that they cut the dividend
2: back in March 20 of 2020, that's when Boeing officially cut their dividend.
1: Which was coupled, if you remember this, it was the decline in all of a sudden you had the airline saying, we're not buying any more planes because of COVID. That no answer was when it was going to be over. Boeing had canceled orders, but they also had an airplane go into the water, and it turned out it was based on some sort of a sensor that was on the plane. And between the two, the stock went in half its or a third of its value, got pummeled. And it stayed down there. They kept the dividend, and there is no reason for them to actually put the dividend back in anytime soon when you have a company that's still trading at 90 times earnings. So if you're in a stock like that thinking you're going to get income, you're not going to get it anytime soon. I would only be in it looking for future growth and the fact that you'd be hoping the company's going to pull it together.
3: Okay, here's my question. Back, I think before 2020, they had a buyback program where they didn't want anybody to have under 100 shares, so they offered to buy less than that or have you buy it up, which I did. I bought up to 100 shares. Right after that is when they said we're going to stop sending dividends.
1: Yeah.
3: And I haven't had anything in the mail or online from them for probably 3 or 4 years. I almost wonder if I got scammed somehow.
1: No, I doubt it. When you bought the shares, they're now being custodied where? Like, is it with like an E-Trade or a Fidelity? How do you access the account to see the shares?
3: That's maybe one of my problems is I'm not even sure how to access the account.
1: Okay.
3: I went back to the last paper I had from them, which was right when they said we're going to stop sending dividends out. I thought that they were reinvesting that dividend into my stock,
2: Jim,
3: where it would give me more shares, but I haven't heard anything.
2: Quick question. When you were receiving, when Boeing was paying their dividend, you were likely receiving some tax document at the end of the year that reflected that dividend coming out. Do you remember where that statement was generated from? Like, did it say computer share on that? Does that sound familiar?
3: Yeah, I think so.
1: Yep, there you go. Okay, we found out how to get the information about it. You need to call ComputerShare, and we'll explain exactly what ComputerShare is when we come back from a break, but this is your solution to it. When you bought the shares, I'm assuming everything was good in good order, and then Boeing actually contracts with the company to basically keep logs of all of who the shareholders are, unless they're held at, let's say, E-Trade, which then E-Trade would own them in their street name. But either way, the transfer agent actually keeps a record of this, or the records agent, and yours are probably held directly with ComputerShare. And honestly, I gotta tell you, it's one of the worst companies I've ever dealt with in my entire career when I'm trying to investigate things. But we have some shortcuts for you. We'll tell you about those when we come back.
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5: Fox News, I'm Angelo Bavaro. Spirit Airlines shutting down, leaving thousands without flights or jobs.
6: This all comes after years of financial issues for Spirit. It filed for bankruptcy multiple times. President Trump was trying to figure out a bailout, but the deal failed. And now with the war in Iran, Spirit says the sudden rise in fuel prices left them with no other choice than to shut down.
5: Fox's Madison Scarpino. Talks between the U.S. and Iran continuing by phone, even as the ongoing U.S. blockade in and around the Strait of Hormuz continues.
7: U.S. Military Central Command says 48 ships have now been turned away. Others remain pierside in Iran or at anchor. But over 150 other oil tankers remain stuck in the Gulf, helping drive gasoline prices back home to four-year highs.
5: That is Fox's Lucas Tomlinson. 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
9: Mostly cloudy this morning, but becoming partly cloudy. 67 to 71 along the coast. More sunshine inland. Highs in the 70s. Overnight lows in the 50s.
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15: Traffic congestion is costing us nearly $1,000 each year in lost time and wasted gas.
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1: 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That's the phone line. That's 979-596-6639. I really appreciate that last call. He's asking about Boeing, and I was thinking, well, that's almost a perfect parallel of what I've been talking about with this, specifically with Micron. I was thinking, and I'm giving the parallel back into the tech era boom, but specifically he's looking for a share. So we have the solution for you, and I can explain what's been going on, which is he was offered shares direct from the company. And normally, if you want shares of, let's say, Boeing stock, you go into your Fidelity or E-Trade account, and Schwab or whatever it is, and you pick up your Boeing shares, BA, and you buy and sell them. But if it was through your company and they give you a special offer, well, then they're going to give you a special path. And that special path ends up being the company that is contracted by Boeing, in this case, ComputerShare, to manage who owns what shares that were given out or sold by the company direct. And the rest of the shares are then held you know, with the, let's say E-Trade holds them in street name, and then they do the custodial record keeping of who is allocated which of those bulk amount of shares. And see, Boeing was saying, we don't want to have a bunch of mixed lots out there. So if you own 7 shares, we're going to offer for you to buy 93 so you can get it to a round lot. And that's what he did. So he owns the stock. He's saying, well, I don't see anything and I don't get a dividend. So every time there was a transaction inside of his account, ComputerShare would send him a letter. Hey, you had a dividend. Obviously, those were delivered paper. Well, then when they cut the dividend, he gets no more paper. And he kind of forgets because ComputerShare, who's this company? You never hear them. It's not Fidelity. It's not E-Trade. ComputerShare, this is kind of behind-the-scenes institutional direct connection to a consumer. And I got to tell you, if you die and you have those shares with ComputerShare and your name is the owner of those, your family will go through hell to try to get them out. And I've gone through this as an advisor so many times to the point where I could cuss the names of these directly held custodians. And it's simply because they're trying to follow the rules and they apply the rules that the custodians are in it for big profits and they're out there with the consumers and they can make mistakes here and there and they can offset those. But these companies follow the rules, which is if he dies, his family is going to have to produce a court document approved with an original death certificate and show that they are allowed to even ask questions about, can I see a statement of dad's account? Okay. My warning to you is get these cleaned up. Move them over to the custodians where you control the shares. It's a lot easier. If you know that you have them over there, it just really puts something on your family to try to get them moved around, especially if there's a trust involved and changes to the trust, any of that stuff. The phone number, you can look this up. It's really easy. For our last caller, just Google it, Boeing, ComputerShare, and they'll give you the phone number. Call that number. You'll go through a whole bunch of identification checks and things like that. And since you're alive and that account's now in your name, now you can start asking questions. Ask for paper delivery and ask for a complete statement to be mailed to you. And then I would go to your favorite custodian and get the transfer paperwork ready, open up the account, and move it over.
2: Yeah, I mean, simply put, ComputerShare are these custodians that just, they're not in the business of offering all these cool features and be able and user friendly, like your Fidelities, your Schwabs, your E-Trades for that matter. They are there for one thing and one thing only. They just want to show accurate ownership of that particular stock, which again, in theory, if you're just holding the stock, not doing anything with it, and it's just there alone in a vacuum, probably fine. Where it becomes a logistical nightmare, Brian, like you mentioned, is if there's a passing of the owner, where our suggestion is just get in front of it. I mean, you can call the number. They can get you set up. You can go to ComputerShare online. You can set up an online account. Like, they'll identify you usually through your social. They'll be able to tie you to that account. And then you can just do a transfer, meaning you can just transfer it directly from ComputerShare to maybe a Schwab, a Fidelity, E-Trade, whatever the case is. And then you just have more options with how you're managing it. It's cleaner reporting from a tax standpoint. It's just easier, less friction, in my opinion. Also, too, especially if ComputerShare wasn't tracking the basis, this is where it makes it a lot easier. If you transfer it to one of these other custodians, then you can, if hopefully you know when you purchased it so you can get accurate basis. But let's imagine you're like, well, I bought so many different shares of Boeing over the past 25, 30 years. I don't know all these. You can work on best efforts, and then you can update that actual basis, meaning what you purchased that stock for, with these custodians. So it just makes the tax reporting much easier, makes the tax documents that you're receiving while you're alive much easier. So again, if you just want less friction, easier management of those holdings, highly suggest you move it out of those custodians.
1: Okay, so that's the technical answer to the phone call, but let's get to the more behavioral side of it. One is, you're looking for the dividend of it, and it really was. He was concerned about, where are these things? Was it a scam? Okay. The dividend is not a reason to own that stock because they're not paying a dividend. They're not going to resume the dividend, I don't think, anytime soon. So as an investor, we've got to think about this deeper, which is, okay, where am I going to do better with my money? Is it to sit there and wait for a recovery on something we just don't know? I mean, my opinions of Boeing, great company, but it needs to be broken up, or they need to break up on their own into what like GE did and separate divisions out, aerospace, defense, and then you got your commercial flight stuff and cargo. They probably have other divisions, but they need to clean it up. They'll do that, but it shouldn't be on your dime. Because meanwhile, I'm giving an example. If you got this Micron in Boise, Idaho, of all places, where they had roughly 5,000 or 6,000 employees and the housing and everything surrounding it. Now they're building a new semiconductor plant. They're going to start making the semiconductors here, not just testing them and designing fab processes, but actually making them. Increasing the amount of employees. The same thing happened with Boeing in Seattle. It became the community and fed on itself and the wealth effect. Then you had the real estate going up in Silicon Valley, had the same thing happen where it became concentrated wealth in one area where it fed on itself into its own economy. But the big money became wealthy. And this is where the fork in the road sits for that person that was listening last year. You got the $300,000 in the 401k. Now it's worth $2 million because you owned it all in one stock, which was a poor decision in the beginning. But your worries a year ago were to generate income. And owning a growth stock does not generate you income. It gives you the potential to transition the assets into income-producing positions. Meaning, you're only going to generate income is if you sell the growth stock. That's where the income comes from. And that means that you're now going to put the middle bucket, if you're going to use the better buckets design that we have at therealmoneypros.com, you find it, you learn it, it's the easiest concept, and it would work even to solve Social Security, the whole trust, billions of dollars. Okay, the middle bucket is designed to spin off income. If a year ago we had had that conversation, okay, you got, you know, $100,000 inside their 401k and you're concerned about future income. If you had $700,000 in there, you know, in when you're going to retire in 10 years, then you'd go out and you could start to figure out how are you going to convert that into income producing positions? Why would you not take that step now? Literally the burdened hand, two in the bush. I don't know what other types of cliches, examples, Silicon Valley, Boeing, which was a real phone call, of examples of this is how it usually works. And on the behavior side of it, you're either going to be subject to the mass movement, the herd movement, or you're going to be the one that stands and observes and says, okay, even though I may still move with the crowd, I'm going to take a second and I'm going to confirm this is where I got to go because I own the same stock. And the answer for you right now is I'm not actually that concerned about the income yet because it's still further out. I need

0: going to Disneyland next month. And yeah, you're told I'm in it. Okay, yeah, you're right. Oh, all I got to do is look at how I want to now deal with this, which is I got to take a moment, pause, and say, okay, here's the gains I've made. Now, how do I translate this into future security, which means you should have good times moving forward without the risk of having to yank them from out underneath your family's feet when just the stock plummets. And this is exactly what people went through in Silicon Valley, because in March of 2000, the market turned over. The NASDAQ had its highs and it started heading lower. And then it was a panic sell-off of people having their good times taken away. If they would have just addressed it 1 year prior, maybe they would have trimmed some off the top and started to secure the future income that was the source of their worries 1 year ago. And that's exactly where we were. We had that, you know, we could say, oh, we said it. It's not about that. I'm talking about how do you manage the behavior? If you really want to become the billionaire on it, you would look at it like Silicon Valley did. The big money made their money in the IPOs. They sold it off. They started buying the real estate to then get into the second stage of the building of Silicon Valley. They made money in real estate. They levered that up, and then they started buying each other, and they levered that up, and that's how the billions are made. But the millions are made by now doing the planning, checking up to make sure you understand the concepts, realizing the worry you had last year has now been alleviated by something that may not be true. It's fictional when you're just looking at it on the statement. 979-59-MONEY. This is Real Money Pros. Jeremiah Bates is here. I'm Brian Wiley. You got comments, questions? We're here to help.
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3: How was your break?
4: 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Prices have gone up almost a dollar with no end in sight. 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

0: com, hour one of three. If you're going to miss the next two, you can pick us up on podcast. Look at our sponsors. 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We're fiduciary advisors. We're not selling you anything on the show. We're giving you advice. And mine right now is experiential based on behavior, investor behavior, and what I've watched just in the short time of my career happen, which was Silicon Valley. I've talked about, now we had Boeing as an example. I give you examples of Worldcon, Enron. We're talking about when we go through excessive years and then big pullbacks. And the question is what does your rubber band really look like? Like, how much stretch can you give before it breaks, or you got to get to the point of rebounding? And that's where I'm trying to get to people, is just to say, hey, we're all in this stuff together. We all go through these same things, and there's just different ways to deal with it. 979-59-MONEY. That's 979-596-6639. But on the phone lines, calling out of Pennsylvania, we've got Wayne on the line. Oh, I pushed the talk button, and there we go. Wayne, how you doing today?
1: Hello. I'm doing okay.
0: Great.
1: I'm listening to you and your tales of making it and all that. I've just never been able to do it.
0: So
1: I've invested with people who are now literally billionaires and personal friends of mine, and I can't make it work.
0: Hey, so Wayne,
1: I'm the poorest person I know.
0: Okay, but richest in the heart, right?
1: Yeah.
0: Okay. What I'm trying to express to you and to others, and you know, maybe you've got thrown in the towel and capitulated to this, and you said, this is just the way I am. And we don't know fixes for other people. Mine is observations, right? These are the observations that I've noticed of what works for people and what doesn't. And what I've also noticed is that things tend to, like a pendulum, pass through the middle. The middle seems to get the most attention for good reasons, which this moderation has prevented you from actually achieving what they have gotten. But now you think that they would probably look at you as, well, Wayne's this like really cool headed, nice, you know, moderate man, right? You, on the other hand, look at it, you as being the bottom. But no, not really. You're actually the most admired because you live the most stable, fruitful life. Okay. We have to decide what it is that we want out of this. And last year, what I was talking about, which was, I know exactly what it feels like to be at this age where you would say, what am I going to do for future income? I don't really understand these things. And what I was trying to do is give the warning saying, listen, we're in a heavy fear environment where Trump announced new tariffs and markets down in half and things are getting pummeled. And I was saying, we're going to go back into a new greed environment. Here's how you could deal with it. But here we are now in the top of what I think could be the top of the greed part, because that's all based on speculation. We're in the middle of a war with Iran. We have no answers to. I don't even know who controls the Strait of Hormuz today, because I haven't read the news.
1: I don't even know if the people who control it know who controls it.
0: I don't think we're going to solve this, and I don't think we're going to have answers to any of this. And I think that people look for absolutes. All right, it's human nature to.
1: Well, I know I don't.
0: Yeah, well, but here's the thing, Wayne. It's actually not too late. It's kind of one of those things where it's like, well, I could just make a small improvement. First improvement is literally digesting this idea that, okay, I identify that I have a weakness to certain tendencies, whether I give it away or whatever it is. I just got to give a little bit less one time, and that's your first success. But the fact is that the big one is, can we identify it? So I was talking about that wealth effect that happens with people when they got a fat 401k all of a sudden, and they're going out spending money. And if you could just say, hey, you realize you're doing a little bit too much of it, and you could shake them a little bit, and they say, yeah, oh gosh, yeah, you're right. You're right. Gosh, it's like one cup of coffee turns to seven, but there's nothing like that first cup of coffee in the morning. There's that first sip. Every cup of coffee that happens after that was trying to achieve that. All right, you can't. We have to appreciate rarity.
1: Well, right now, I have besides like my house, in 401ks, I have about 300,000.
0: Okay. How old are you?
1: But, you know, it's really not 300,000.
0: Well, how old are you, Wayne?
1: Because I haven't paid any taxes on anything. I'm 68.
0: Okay. All right. You're retired. You're on Medicare. You're living on fixed income. You've probably got your Social Security going. And you've got a little bit of a nest egg.
1: Because I've had some health issues. And
0: okay.
1: Had some health issues, and I had to like start it. You know, you get laid off from your job whenever you're 67 years old. You can't go right out and get another one. You just can't.
0: You don't need to knock it out of the park at this point. You just need to be comfortable with which park right. you're in. And the whole idea here is that you just got to make it work. I mean, do you need the $300,000 in the next 5 years?
1: I don't know. That's the thing. I don't know.
0: Okay.
1: I need a little bit of it.
0: All right. Do you want to talk to, like, you need the, do you have an advisor that you work with?
1: Yeah, I have some guys, and percentage-wise, with the meager amount that I've started with, I've done actually okay.
0: Yeah, so you just need to have a brush-up conversation and just have a, like, hey, how are we doing? Are we on the trajectory? Are you taking the right amount of risk for what you're looking for and what you can handle? But then there's also got to be some sort of a calculated plan on what you actually need so you can always reference back to a benchmark of are we on the right path? And with that being said, like once you get all that stuff, it should actually help alleviate concerns. But there are people I know at Wayne, too, that are just not designed to have a ton of money. And thank God for some of those people, and I'll call most of them school teachers. They literally are so overpassionate about our kids, they're willing to take one for the team, usually at low rates, especially in the state we live in. And it's like, appreciate the fact that
1: I've been I've been taking one for the team, and so I'd like to take one for myself.
0: Yeah, same. Hey, Wayne, you're welcome to stay on the line, and we can at least have a conversation about, well, we'll get a phone time to chat with you to have the conversation about some questions you could just talk to your advisor about to make sure that they're still the right advisor for you. Easy questions for you, which is like these, which is, so like, what's the path that we're on? And why are we on this path? It'd be really nice to know this right now. You know, they're working for you. You're paying them.
1: Mm-hmm.
0: You're paying them.
1: Yes, I am.
0: Yep. It's like paying a guy to mow your lawn every week, and he only shows up once a month. Yeah, the lawn looks great most of the time, but I start looking away from it. Just have a brush-up conversation. If you want, Wayne, we can give you a call sometime on Monday or Tuesday to stay on the line. But thanks for the call. I mean,
1: okay.
0: What I'm really getting at in this hour, Jeremiah, is, you know, I started this one with a little energy just because I was looking at that whole Micron thing, and I'm thinking, you know, we live in amongst these people that are feeling this right now, and each of these people, they have this energy, and they think, you know, gosh, this is great. And the bird in hand thing, you know, and their sensibilities that you probably should take a moment, like, you know, review life insurance policies or beneficiary information. Yeah, but what about the other plan, which is you just don't want to know that the best answer might to be taking some of this out of something that's going up so quickly, because your concerns last year were probably about where am I going to generate income after a certain age, when right now you might have the ability to buy all of that income now and still move forward.
2: Yeah, like in Wayne's situation, I mean, and I certainly appreciate the call. Not saying that he falls directly in this camp, but I think there is a part of human nature where it's easy to get caught in this doom loop about the future and then also look in hindsight, or, you know, what's the thief of joy? It's comparison, right?
0: Yeah,
2: like, yeah, I don't know if that's the exact phrase, but I'm paraphrasing that. But, you know, with his take, I mean, just quick look at it. I mean, if it's all in his 401k, if he lost his job, or he was separated from employment, so his only source of income is Social Security, he's probably not paying any income tax. So there is probably a tax efficient way that we could start to move money out of that pre-tax 401k, keeping the tax bogey effectively minimal or negligible. Maybe that's through Roth conversions, maybe that's through straight distributions. But the key thing that I noticed on Wayne's call was this. When you asked him, are you going to need that money? He's like, well, I don't know. We need to know. We need to get that definition. Once we get those knowns in place, then we can arrive at the actual strategy. And maybe that situation or that outcome looks much better than you anticipated.
0: I don't know. Money usually goes into the first bucket, which is not invested until we know. That's just the answer to it. And it's as simple as that, which is, well, okay, well, until you know, it needs to not be invested. Yeah, but it's going up 670% this last year. Yeah, but you don't know. So you know what the answer is, so let's hurry up and come up with the answer. And maybe their knowing now is going to be adjusted for the result they want. You all know what we're talking about. This is The Real Money Pros. We're going to be back in the next hour. 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
7: Turbulence ending in shutdown. I'm Angelo Bavaro, Fox News. Spirit Airlines is ending operations after bailout talks with the White House failed, leaving thousands without flights or jobs as 17,000 employees are now laid off.
8: Transportation Secretary Sean Duffy is blaming all of this on the Biden administration, who blocked a proposed JetBlue and Spirit merger back in 2024.
9: This merger should have been allowed. And this today would indicate this is not better for travelers. This is not better for pricing. This is not better for competition. Actually, it's worse.
8: This all comes after years of financial issues for Spirit. It filed for bankruptcy multiple times. President Trump was trying to figure out a bailout, but the deal failed. And now with the war in Iran, Spirit says the sudden rise in fuel prices left them with no other choice than to shut down.
7: Fox's Madison Scarpino. Now in the aftermath, other airlines are rolling out rescue fares and discounted tickets to help affected travelers rebook their trips. They're also creating dedicated hiring sites for Spirit employees. Talks between the U.S. and Iran are continuing even as the ongoing U.S. blockade of the Strait of Hormuz leaves oil tankers stranded.
10: President Trump says the blockade will remain until Iran makes nuclear concessions and reopens the Strait of Hormuz. He's also threatened to resume airstrikes ending the ceasefire in the Arabian Sea. MH-60 Sierra has been taking part in boarding operations, enforcing the three-week-old blockade during the ceasefire. The U.S. Military Central Command says 48 ships have now been turned away. Others remain pierside in Iran or at anchor. But over 150 other oil tankers remain stuck in the Gulf, helping drive gasoline prices back home to four-year highs. Fertilizer shipments also being impacted, hurting farmers back home.
7: Fox's Lucas Tomlinson. As far as ending the war with Iran goes, President Trump remains skeptical about a deal coming together. 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
18: A high school principal who stopped an alleged school shooter last month is speaking out. Kirk Moore of Pauls Valley High School in Oklahoma tackled the gunman and took a bullet to the leg in the process. Well, he joined Fox's Saturday in America to explain why he ran into the line of fire for his students.
19: It's a gut reaction to protect. I mean, after being in this business 37 years, all the training that you go through, you can't prepare for this second. But it just seems like when it does happen, things fall into place.
18: Get this, Moore was later named prom king by the senior class for his heroics. The gunman was identified as a former student who was arrested at the scene. Moore was the only person injured in that shooting. Thousands hitting the streets throughout the country Friday for May Day protests. May 1st is a public holiday in many countries to mark International Workers' Day, when workers' unions traditionally rally around wages, pensions, and inequality.
20: Those who protested in D.C. in particular said there's a lot at stake as they accused the Trump administration of gutting local union jobs, building, quote, an empire of detention, and leading the country to an endless war. Fox News Digital reports it's identified a sprawling network with a combined annual revenue of about $2 billion, organizing some 3,000 protests and events. Some of these groups include the Democratic Socialists of America and the Party for Socialism and Liberation. Several participating groups are reportedly financially backed by Neville Roy Singham, a Shanghai-based tycoon investigated for funding Chinese propaganda. Critics say their involvement risks ostracizing moderate Democrats.
18: That is Fox's Madeline Rivera. Protests remain mostly peaceful, but police say some people were arrested for blocking the entrance of the New York Stock Exchange during those demonstrations on Friday. I'm Angelo Bavaro, and this is Fox News.
22: 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As eastbound Highway 76 traffic is now stopped at Mission, there's a brush fire being fought off to the right shoulder. Many other spot fires noted between Mission Avenue and the 15. North 805 closed at the 52 this weekend. You're back up from Balboa. West 52 is struggling from the 805 over to the 5. North 5 is slow approaching the 52. Also down the coast, South 5 slow and go Las Pulgas to the 78. West 78 at Nordahl. Crash cleared. You're slow from the 15. Mark Zegan, Coco Traffic.
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26: 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We are fiduciary financial advisors here punching out a live program, which means you can interact with us. Phone lines are open. Call us. Any questions you have are fair game. You want to talk about taxes. You want to talk about investing. You want to talk about April having one of the best performing months in the stock market on record since 2020. How do you view it? How should you look at concentrated stock positions? Maybe you've seen a rapid ascent in one of these high-flying, publicly traded companies that's a part of this AI narrative, and you need strategic path forward to how to potentially diversify out of that? And what are the tax consequences? And how do you bring this all in together? Give us a call, 979-59-MONEY. That is 979-596-6639. You can also send us a text message. Text line is open, that same number. Fair game. You can send us an email, jeremiah@therealmoneypros.com, brian@therealmoneypros.com as well. Last hour, really the sentiment I would say is this. Behavioral finance, money is a tool, okay? And our approach is pretty simple. Purposely investing, making sure that your investments, your dollars that you're earmarking through delayed gratification or retirement, that it has a tangible purpose. And this tangible purpose allows you to logic yourself into where your money should be, what it should be invested in, or if it should be invested at all, which allows you to participate not only in great market gains like we saw in the month of April, really this year to date, but also making sure that if you had all of your money in Boeing stock over the past maybe decade, and you're really lamenting the fact of that, where you could have a foundation or a strategy that prevents you from actually lamenting that, where you could actually be okay and say, you know what, I can give it time. Really, time is the guidance here that we can lean on to make effective investment decisions. So really, when it comes to the market having a great month in April, or let's imagine this Iran conflict starts to change trajectory and the market is not too enthusiastic on where that trajectory is going, and we start to see some selling pressure and you see your 401k start to go down, you can have the peace of mind that your retirement is still intact. You can still take the trips. You can still fund your lifestyle. But aha, what is your lifestyle? Have you really thought about the actual spending side of things in your whole picture?
0: I still, like, I was putting that picture, hopefully it resonated with people in that last hour, which, again, you can find us online, you can watch videos of us a whole bit, which is that person last year was like, man, how am I going to make retirement work? Like, that 55-year-old cycle that is, which, age 50, I've kind of joked about this, but 26 years in the business, I'm a little fair to say this is kind of my survey, which is the average net worth of a 50-year-old household that I would visit with as an advisor in the middle of my career was zero. What? I'm like, yeah, 50. They usually have $300,000 in a 401k, and they owe $300,000 on their home, and their home has got very little. They end up being zero. They get, or whatever it might be. They just, but then their kids are out of school, but they're in their maximum earnings years. Now it has their attention that retirement's around the corner, and this is the time that they will save. You got the catch-up limits. Like, this is doable. You can make this work, and that's really where I spent my career, and it was critical for me to learn the behavior of people. So when the last hour we're talking about this meteoric rise with Micron, I said, you know what's going on? Like, you got people over there that last year were having these same thoughts, and they're thinking, how am I going to make income work? So now they look at their accounts. If they had $300,000 in the Micron stock literally last year at $70, where I bought it there, it's my cost basis on it, and I've shown Jeremiah my gains as of yesterday, so May 1st, was over 666.7%. I had to break that. All right, that's, so you take that. So if you had actually all your 401k money, and a lot of people did this. We had that caller in the last hour talked about Boeing stock. This is normal for companies to fund 401ks and offer incentives to buy their stock and hold it inside the 401k. And now look at how dependent you've become. So you're getting your current income from them, and your 401k balance is expected to go up because their future income is going to come from them even long after you leave them. So, like, wow, this is some trust going in because all your eggs are in that basket. But if it's going up, you got the wealth effect going on. In fact, if you start to take it off and get off the train at all, you're afraid that you're not going to get the rest of it. And so what's really acting on you? It's greed. Literally, it's greed. It's hard to identify. It's like, I'm not greedy. I don't do that stuff. It's like an addict, actually, to some degree, because that wealth effect is so toxic. It is so toxic to investors that it literally prohibits people from ever actually having a successful investing experience. Here's why. Because the smart money is, I've always talked about this. There's like smart money, dumb money, Jeremiah, and it's like degrading to say it that way, but smart money leaves when it's still getting good and still has something left to get better in it, because the crowd is moving in on that. They sell, and then their next investment is something that is going to continue to feed the crowd. So it's like you own the IPO stock, they sold some of it, then they bought the real estate, then serviced that crowd, and that's how that economy was made. And that's the big difference between that big investor, which is not getting emotionally attached to anything when it comes to the investments. It's a tool. So we live in the better buckets. Then we understand that there's purposeful investing and that there's a time to be in growth stocks and there's a time to actually generate income. And I said something at the very beginning of this hour, just, and it made me think, gosh, I don't want people to think it worse. I said, when you have to go buy the income, because you could peel off gains to go buy the income that you were worried about last year. And what do you mean buy it? I don't want you buying annuities. This is not that type of program. We're not selling you that type of stuff. But what I'm talking about are go buy legitimate dividend paying or interest bearing types of notes, but buy something that's going to generate the income for the future and let that income pile up. And then you're going to handle even more of the income. And you know, this is the sensible way to do it. But how do I actually move somebody off? Like, how do you move their cheese enough to get them to actually take action? And from my standpoint, and I said this before this hour started, Jeremiah, I said, there's one thing I know that a lot of people have criticized me about in the 26 years of me being an advisor is I have long meetings and I get really tight with my clients. Like I they've become my friends. And the reason why, I'm not going to say this is a bad thing. It takes me a long time to build the book, but my book, A Business, my clients, they stay. And it's because we're actually tight. And the reason for it is because I actually cared about the clients. And just like we were listening to that last caller in that last hour and what was explaining to him, like, okay, you could say that you'll never make it, like your billionaire friends. You could throw in the towel and say, I'm a failure. Or you could say, you know, instead of trying to knock the ball out of the park, maybe I should just start to really enjoy the park that I live in. And there's some great qualities about him, I'm sure. And we could all do better at this stuff. So you're that investor. You've got money that is, you know, you've got distractions. You've got football games. You've got dance lessons. Whatever it's going to be, you run around the family, or you're just going to a wedding, or you just want to go out and hang out on a patio on a beautiful spring, May the 2nd. Hopefully it is where you are. But you know that you've got that little nagging thing going, man, I should get this life insurance thing, or I need to change a beneficiary on this account, or whatever it is. What I'm trying to do is I'm trying to make you feel guilty enough to actually do it. Take action. And guilty. Yep, that's it. It's like whatever you want to feel, ashamed enough, whatever. When people say shame on you, that's not a nice thing. But shame itself isn't bad. Shame is a conscious of yourself.
1: It's almost like just when looking at yourself in the mirror, like shame is almost like that truth indicator going on inside of your gut of like, I didn't want to hear that, but there's a high degree of truth in that. I just didn't want to hear it.
0: No, exactly. You don't want to hear it. So I know that I'm speaking to a lot of people that you say, all right, what do I got to do next? Well, for the last caller, it's just anything. You need to realize some things have actually been good. And then once you do that, you get these successes. For you, I don't know what your next step is. 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Call this program. Ask your question. Get the answer to it. You're driving right now. You got nothing better to do, you know, than to sit on hold, than to call this program and ask a question that thousands and thousands of other people are going to enjoy hearing. 979-59-MONEY. That's 979-596-6639. We don't call you out on the program. But what we are trying to talk about is the real stuff. So the cycle part of it. Silicon Valley, it's a great example. The companies go up, hit their all-time highs, and what still lagged that was real estate, because the money was available. There was so much money available, ready to invest in anything, that real estate was piling on and going through the roof. So when it fell apart, it didn't fall apart really, until about 2008. The NASDAQ fell apart in March of 2000. And then the values were recovered, many of those companies ever, but most of them for as long as 20 years. The question is do you stick with something, hope that it's going to get better? This is your Xerox. This is your Boeing. Are you stuck on the greed cycle? This is watching it go higher. Yeah, Micron's doing this. It's the greatest company ever. Well, until it's not, right? 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
3: 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In Bonsall, there are numerous vegetation fires burning. Traffic is now stopped on eastbound Highway 76 between Mission and Old Highway 395. At least 10 to 20 spot fires are burning. The two biggest, one is near Mission, the other near the 15. The one near Mission has covered a half acre. North 805 closed at the 52 this weekend. It is backed up from Balboa. Drivers on the West 52 backed up from the 805 to the 5. Coming down the coastline, South 5 slow and go, Las Pulgas to the 78. I'm Mark Zegan, Coco Traffic.
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1: 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One of the biggest partners of the program is Apollon Wealth Management. Talking about a team of advisors who think like Jeremiah and I are expressing ourselves here in this program today, which is connect with somebody. And in that connection, we're, of course, trying to... The money part's easy. It actually is. And the reason why I say that and I make it sound so cavalier... The money part of it, if you think about, like, strategies are going to indicate when you buy and when you get out, what to buy, all of it, what the purpose of it is. So if the future is that you say, I got to generate $3,000 a month, that is going to increase at roughly the cost of living. Let's say you were going to index against inflation, just very simple calculations. And we should be able to then go back. Here we are 10 years before that income's needed. We could figure out how much in today's dollars it would take to buy that amount of future income. And this is not really that difficult. It's not. These are just calculators. It's the translating of the information to get people to actually do it. Because when I was given the example of that person that was caught into this wealth effect right now where their stock's going up and they're feeling good and they're spending money and things like that, and what it's done is it's alleviated the fear. The fear was, you know, am I going to have enough income and do I even understand this? Well, now it's kind of, and you know this is exactly what's happening. If you're in this, you know this is true. You just have to actually shake yourself to realize, oh, yeah, okay, now what do I do? You're spending money, and if the stock were to take a break or go down, then things get changed. Now, think about your home. So you own this home. Give me a value of a home, national, $500,000.
2: Yeah, $500K. That's an easy mark.
1: Your house is worth $500,000, and your mortgage lender requires you to insure it. Like if it burns to the ground or tornado comes through, earthquake, or just car goes through it, doesn't matter. They will not allow you to be in that home and have a current mortgage without it going into default if you don't have insurance. Now, think about a stock. Okay. Now, the home, if you pay off the mortgage, you're probably going to maintain insurance. If you're not, then we should probably have a conversation, a real one. Like, why wouldn't you have it insured? Because you want somebody else to carry a risk that is critical and unaffordable to you, even though an outlier, like we're talking Six Sigma maybe, or maybe it's just third standard deviation, it doesn't matter. But you actually transfer that risk. You buy the insurance. Now, if your stock that you hold right now with giant gains in it is a critical component to your future, like your home, don't you think you should probably figure out how do I somehow insure these type of gains or locked in, or how do I insure the basic minimum? So let's go back to a conversation a year ago, right when the Trump tariffs happened, in specifically Micron, just because I'm picking on the stock because we live in a community where there's a lot of Micron people. So, and the stock is real and I own some of it and I put my money where my mouth was and I'm up the same amount literally over this 13 month period. It's up 600 and almost 70%. It's dumb, right? But the wealth effect that happens is that, man, we're doing great. You spend more money and all these other things, and it alleviated the fear of income. But if we were to sit down a year ago and said, how much income do you need to generate in 10 years? And they said $3,000. So we calculated it out. Now we are 12 months, 13 months later. I say, not only have you done that well, but you could actually buy $6,000 a month of future income if you were to take that investment, liquidate a portion of it, and go buy this income, whatever it is, dividend-paying stock or portfolio or whatever it might be, that now you could get it. But so you don't want to do that because that is going to change the value or the growth rate of the 401k that has been directly related to the great times that you're having with your family and how you feel about things and the fact that you forgot about the fear of the income. So it takes from that. So I'm offering you this. These are just the steps to the solution, which is, yep, I'm totally doing exactly what you're saying, Brian. So what's the next step? Next step is you got to chat with somebody about it and say, what's the right plan? Here's a simple plan. I would ensure that at least ensure the stock gains. How would you do that? Well, you could buy a put, which gives you the right to sell the stock. So last year the stock was $70. So if you were to, and now it's at roughly how much? 500 something?
2: Yeah.
1: $500. So it's at 500. So why not just go buy a very cheap put, long range, 1 year, or give yourself 2 years and pay a little bit. It's like buying an insurance policy on a home. How do I do that? Talk to your advisor. How about a risk mitigation plan? How about a future income guarantee or close to a guarantee plan of some sort where I could at least have the right to sell the stock at, let's say, $250 if it went down to $150, which, by the way, would actually be closer to what its actual earnings should be producing in the stock price, which means, again, it's a growth stock. You don't get income from growth stocks. You get income from selling growth stocks and buying something that will produce income or just selling and taking those gains. But it's a mindset change.
2: No, the mindset change is important. Most people are familiar with the stock market in general of, you know, these big name companies, your NVIDIAs, your Googles, your Netflix, your Apples, whatever the case is, a lot of enthusiasm, potential IPO, SpaceX, you get the picture. But there's also this other side of the market, which is derivatives. And this is where you get into the option side of things, whether you're going to have a put in place, no pun intended, where, yeah, you got a highly appreciated stock and you know, and don't fool yourself. I fall victim of this too. You get emotionally tied to something where you just, especially if you pick the winner, you're like, man, it's going to keep going up. But then in the back of your mind, you're like, what if it goes down? I don't want to lose all these gains that are on the table. There are effective strategies that you can put in place where you can kind of have your cake and eat it too, where you can maybe participate in that upside growth, but you can also remove, you can be strategic and say, nope, I'm not going to get greedy here. I don't want to leave things on the table. And that's where you can use that derivative side of things. You can use one of these technology stocks that are high flyers that you have a lot of conviction in. You're like, you know what? This is a long-term holding, 10, maybe 15 years. But dang it, it does not pay a dividend. And I'm still bullish on this thing. You could enter in covered calls, meaning there's so much more to look at these financial tools than to just put some money in it. Hey, and I'll be the first one to say I'd rather be lucky than skilled any day. Maybe you just identified something, you put money into it. I love it. I got an 80-year-old client who said, hey, what do you think about this? And I said, hey, I'm all for it. This is her kind of bucket four, if you will, her play money. So I said, hey, well, I'll research, I'll give you my thoughts. And if we agree, we'll put a little bit of money in it. I mean, such a negligible amount as far as her overall investable assets. And she's been crushing it. But if her strategy behind it, she's like, well, it's almost kind of like throwing a dart at this list of companies, which is great. She has fun doing it. But again, if you're in that same camp where you've been lucky and you see some huge gains, I find it much better for your mental health and your emotional turmoil, especially if you feel that like gut feeling of, oh man, technology's down this week, and you're just like, ah, I can't stand it. There are tools and effective strategies you can put in place that help alleviate that, allows you to follow a strategy, so then you can go enjoy your life. I mean, you're just not up every day. You're not checking your phone and these ticker symbols. It's generally not a best use of time, in my opinion, unless you really love it. But it's just really coming down to you have a desired outcome, but you also have concerns. And maybe those concerns are valid or not. And if they're valid, there is a tactical strategy that you can put in place. You just got to find out what that strategy is.
1: Well, you got to find somebody that's willing to do it for you, with you, or teach you how to do it. And maybe that's where the start comes from, or it sounds so complex and you think you got to gather up all these documents and everything. The answer is you actually just pick up the phone, you make the first phone call, you figure out what's in it. You might just push the pause button again for a couple of years, but at least you'll know the list at some point. Or how about this? Call the program. 979-59-MONEY. That's 979-596-6639. Remember, shame. It's not a good thing to shame on somebody, but having a little bit on your own just kind of corrects us on our own. It's a pretty good thing. It's Real Money Pros.
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8: News: the nation's budget airlines want the federal government to toss them a lifeline now that Spirit Airlines is out of business. They say soaring fuel prices are making it hard to operate. Transportation Secretary Sean Duffy.
9: I would say that at this point, I don't think it's necessary. They do have access to cash. If they want to come to the U.S. government, we would be a lender of last resort.
8: Stranded travelers are trying to make arrangements on other airlines. A Fox News report says crime in the U.S. hit its lowest level in decades.
10: It took the most dangerous, unsafe, violent, and open border in the world, and anywhere in the world, there's no border like this, and created the most secure border in U.S. history with zero illegal aliens.
8: President Trump speaking at an event in Florida yesterday. 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
11: 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A very busy Saturday on our hands right now. Traffic advisory, Bonsall area. Eastbound 76 closed Mission Road to Montserrat Hill Road. Many brush fires south of Highway 76 are being fought. Two are the larger ones. Westbound lanes are open. A crash on the southbound 15 at Mission Road. That's in the center divide. You're backed up into Rainbow. North 805 closed all weekend long between the 52 and the 5, and that is leading to congestion on the North 805 and the West 52. West 8 of the 163 crash off to the right shoulder. West 8 is slowing from the 805 to the 5. I'm Mark Zegan, Coco Traffic.
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1: 79599 money. That's 979-596-6639. You can key up into your phone. You can text us right during the program. We'll answer those questions right here on the air. We won't out your name. You can change the name. Don't try changing your voice. It doesn't work. Sounds always sounds not right. The Real Money Pros is more. This is a, one is a. It was something I started many years ago in different iterations with radio and connections to people, which is probably the reason why I've enjoyed my career, which is I always saw it as being people that just had some problems trying to understand that money was a tool. That's it. Didn't need to destroy their relationships. It didn't need to do a lot of things. And there's usually answers, but they've got to actually recognize it. And then, so now we're talking about, then you have the technical part of it, which is part of the reason why you don't go see your financial advisor, is because they probably fill you with jargon. I was first trained in this industry to literally, in those words, was taught to confuse them just a little bit so they know that they need you. Whoa.
2: I was told
1: manipulation tool.
2: In my training coming up back in the day, it was a little bit more of a graphic. It's like, you have a knife, you got to cut them and then give them a Band-Aid.
1: Okay. And I remember this. Do you remember you and I had interviewed a new advisor and he had talked about, you know, because we said, well, how do you want to get paid? You like, are you going to be on your own production? Do you want to get a stipend, whatever it is? He goes, I believe you should eat what you kill. And I said, okay, well, we're going to end the interview right now. He's like, honestly, man, I don't ever want to consider a single one of the clients that we've ever had as being game. because they're real people. And that was our whole model. And our model always grew slow because we didn't do all the fancy, attractive stuff. But instead, we got to talk to real people on the air, and we got to see them in face. And what I was saying is like, man, if we just take some of the mystery out of this stuff and actually just teach them some of this stuff, that show them how easy it is, like walking a kid into a dark garage, their hands will grip your hand if they can't see. But as soon as you flip the lights on, you can see all the rakes and all the saws and everything that will hurt them, and they're a lot less fearful because you just flip the lights on. Same thing. You don't have to become the expert. You need to learn how to manage your experts. And so we're talking about, how do you actually even manage this, let's say, greed, or it may not even be greed, but just purposeful holding on to a highly appreciated asset, and try to make sure that we're accomplishing some basic goals that maybe you've forgotten about that you had a year ago before it started appreciating, which was, man, I got to figure out how to get some future income. Well, there are ways to back up or to securitize. You had talked about derivatives, and I want to say this, the jargon, derivatives, and it's true. That is what we call a security that is derived from another security. So it's a derivative of another security, and that's it. Derivatives markets, this is if you ever watched
2: The Big Short.
1: They do a pretty good job of explaining it, especially when they're playing the pool game, and they talk about how this person is betting on, or not the pool, the craps game. This person is betting on that one. The house has already got, and you got the gambler, and the gambler could win a certain amount, but now you've got the crowd betting on a result of that gambler, and that crowd itself is feeding on itself, and then you have those people that were betting on those people, and now we're talking about a bet that could have been $100 on the table that gets levered out to become billions of dollars worth of bets, and that's what got us into the real estate debacle, the collateralized mortgages, and man, there was some crazy stuff that had happened, but it's because the economies feed on themselves and create things that we know in our better sensibilities shouldn't exist. Okay. I've always linked somebody's intelligence. Like, I've done an IQ test. Have you done it? You got to move boxes around or fit things together, or you could go take an SAT test, and it's going to tell you about basically how well you remember things from school that you were engaged to remember. The other one for me has always been, I always give a lot more credence to somebody's level of awareness. Their awareness of all situations. You think about it, like, it's funny because you see a Hollywood character playing a convict, and they're crafty, they're wily. That's my last name, by the way. They're wise guys, or they're street smart. They're street smart, and they're usually the ones that will invent something. They're the creators. Well, we do need politicians, and we do need to have businessmen that make billions of dollars. That's where they come from. They are inventors. They see the need. They're crafty. They sometimes bend the rules. They're in the gray area. Well, that doesn't need to be you. There are great businesses created on solid principles that just take years to develop. Those are good. That's what we want. We want you to be the same way with your investing. Exactly the same thing. Insure them. How do you actually do that? Well, first of all, if you're in a stagnant stock, let's say Boeing, that one caller, let's just say he wants to keep owning it. Good news is that the result of the phone call, we found out why he owns Boeing is because he was forced to own a round lot, 100 shares, or to get rid of them. And so he bought the remaining shares, owns a round lot. That means he can use a derivatives market to at least generate some income from a stagnant stock that he still may believe in long-term-wise, and that's writing a covered call. Advisors commonly will not bring new strategies to the clients that are easy clients. There's no reason to complicate the relationship if you feel like it's not needed. Even if there's a trinket of more income or something better for them, it's because they're doing the same thing we all do, which is we get complacent, lazy, until things get shaken up. What I'm asking people to do right now is, why not just think about this before it becomes the problem? And because you think about this, if I were saying, like, this, even the Micron model, like, if it was to follow the Silicon Valley model, which is the money is made in the stock, then they sell the stock, and then they buy the real estate. So then everything that now supports the growth of that now is starting to make money. Then they sell the real estate off, and they're the smart investors that are anticipating what's going to happen. Think about this. If you were watching, who's going to do well that you could invest in now if stocks were to plummet and you knew that people were now concerned about income, you'd buy insurance companies that offer annuities. Their stocks would be at lows now because nobody wants them, but as soon as the markets fall apart, then every other radio program's an annuity sales one, so they're doing well. When should you have bought it? You should have done it when the markets were high and those insurance companies were getting pummeled. That is the difference between a smart money investor and what we'd say the dumb money. The dumb money just follows the herd. But sometimes your best place is being part of the herd. And that's okay. We just got to identify it. We're going to figure out how to work with it. So you insure your home. Why wouldn't you pay a little bit of money and insure a very important investment that's highly appreciated, or figure out a tax plan on how to efficiently, like that caller who it sounded like he's got roughly 300 grand sitting in a 401k and he's living on Social Security. And we go to break. Jeremiah's like, we'll probably be looking at a conversion strategy. He's probably not paying any taxes on Social Security. He's not demanding a giant amount of income. So why wouldn't he now start just taking some of that as income and not get taxed on it? It's like, yeah, exactly.
2: Yeah. I mean, because the comment was, I have money in my 401k, $300,000, but it's not really $300,000 because I'm going to be taxed on it. It's like, well, that's an assumption.
1: That's if you take it out all at once, but why not make lemonade?
2: Well, yeah, the assumption is if I pull that money out, it's all going to be taxed and it's going to throttle me up through here. It's like that. That's not based in reality. And one thing that I've learned in my limited time on this planet is assumptions always come back to bite me in the butt. So I would argue that any assumptions, preconceived notions that you have around anything in your financial picture, have a second look at it. Because even if you get the confirmation that you were right, great. Then you know without a doubt that you were accurate in your analysis or your thoughts. But if you're wrong, that could open up a whole new take your saying, Brian, you're staring at the tree, so you're missing the forest of opportunity behind you. So you can see what that forest potentially is behind that giant tree. It's worth its weight in gold in some cases.
1: My curiosity has me like so much because of what's gone on in the Strait of Hormuz and the world's reliance upon just conveyance of oil through that area and who controls it. What companies do you think have been pummeled the most? Like just off the top of your mind. And you would think, well, oil companies, maybe companies that are ocean shipping companies, things like that. They're not getting business. They're not moving right now. So they're just getting hammered. Anything else come to mind? One of them comes up that came up during COVID. That's my clue to you, because you and I talked about this and COVID happened. And it's like,

0: And they're and the company is maybe not even making a ton of money, because if you've seen how much money they spend on their ships, it's amazing. Same with Royal Caribbean and the other one, the Norwegian one. But they've all been pummeled. And it's because of oil prices right now, but it's also because of the investors who own those stocks. They see that it's selling off. They get on the backs of them. They dump it down even more. And I'm not saying that anybody should be buying these stocks, but what do you think will be the result of the announcement of some sort of agreement or a solution to getting oil conveyed through the Strait of Hormuz? But see, as investors, we don't usually think this way. We look at, well, yeah, my Micron stock's up 670%. It might go up more. But the smart investor looks at it and says, where's the opportunities now as a result of this bad news? During COVID, we gave some great examples of that. Things were just literally oversold. Carnival made sense, because until we knew how people could safely be around each other, getting them confined in a ship seemed like an obvious one to continue to go down for some time. This is Real Money Pros. Phone lines are open. 979-59-MONEY. That's 979-596-6639. What do you think would be a great buy right now? We want to hear it.
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2: 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Traffic advisory for the closure of East 76 Mission Road to Montserrat Hill Road. Numerous brush fires are burning south of Highway 76. Westbound lanes are open. North 15 before Poway Road, accident center divide, right shoulder. A crash south 15 at Mission in the center divide. You're backed up into Rainbow. North 805 closed all weekend long between the 52 and the 5. Sponsored by Aleve. Mark Zekin, Coco Traffic.
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0: you better advice. 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

0: 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We can do it. So send us a message. Use our website. Use the Ask the Experts feature on the front page. That sends us an email. You get a direct response. We don't share that with other people. If we think we need to have a phone call because we've got other questions, we'll just say it. If you send us a text during the program at 979-596-6639 or call that same number, which is 979 translated, 979-59-MONEY, you can call the program, get the questions answered. What we're really talking about is when we get caught in good times, we lament not addressing something when times turn. We've all gone through these cycles, either small ones or big ones. It doesn't matter. I knew people that had, I knew one gentleman that 100% of what he owned in WorldCom stock. He worked for the company. He was an early start with the company. He was one of the technical managers of the company, so he was paid well. When he and I had first met, he was in his early 40s, and he had well over $1 million in his 401k, all held with WorldCom stock. About 3 years later, he was working with another firm, and the WorldCom stock had gone to zero. He lost all of it. In that conversation about the million, was I was new as an advisor, and I did not have enough experience to be able to walk him off the ledge and give him a plan on how to kind of address what he was going through, because he would have been a perfect example had he followed the advice. He would have not ended up in my office 3 years later, asking about whether his life insurance policies were enforced and what their exclusions were and all that stuff. I told you about that story. He's suicidal. And he didn't. We caught it. And we had a three-hour meeting. It's because that's what, in my opinion, made me the advisor I wanted to be, which was I was more concerned about people's behavior and how the money truly affected them. And so to take a step back and look at it like, what do you want? What is it that you're seeking? And then how do we get it? We can translate this into a timeline, and then you can translate that into actual dollars. So you can use today's dollars or future dollars. It doesn't matter. It's just how the conversation needs to go. And then you say, how do we make sure you get there? Well, maybe we're going to have to fight greed. So we're going to do that by, let's say, putting a put strategy in there to guarantee if there's a loss, you have the right to put the stock back on somebody at a certain price to buy the income that you needed. So your greed was in check with an insurance policy in essence. We make sure your family's okay. And like, that's it. That's a good advisor relationship. And for those of you that say, oh, I've got a financial advisor, I met him because they helped manage the 401k through work. No, they're an allocation suggestion person that is helping facilitate the use of the system. That's their job. They're not your financial advisor. Okay, I went and saw him in the office and they gave you some advice. Yeah, it's because they offer it for free. As they do. Pay a fee. Actually, pay an hourly fee if you need to. If you just need confirmation on the plan, which way you're going with it, then pay the fee. It's worth it, maybe. And if it's not worth it, look for somebody else. Find another advisor. Find somebody that's a fiduciary and that works, that will actually even do discretion. So maybe they are the ones that will adjust the holdings inside your 401k, trying to separate you, or at least providing a step between you and maybe a tendency to sell too early or to hang on too long. But that's really what it is. People say, well, I'm buying lottery tickets. You know, some people pray literally before they scratch those things, or they're praying before they draw those numbers because they're literally down to relying on luck over skill. That is not the position most people want to be in. There is a 5-day-a-week radio program that has been very successful for great reasons, and I admire it. And if ever I had said anything bad about it, is probably out of just pure jealousy. It's a good show, but they get people. That objective is to get people out of a spin cycle, to stop bad behavior and move forward. Okay, you've got the critical mass going. You've got some values, and so what? You're fighting a little bit of greed. You get shaken up a little bit, and you go out and you get the planning done, and you can go back and you go through the cycle multiple times. It's a yin, it's a yang, it's a pendulum, it's a circle. The call about Boeing was interesting because we had started off about Micron and how hot Micron is, but how not Boeing is. And I would say that those companies are on opposing ends of a cycle that Boeing has now got to make up its mind. So they're going, it's either going to break apart and fail, and stock could literally go to zero someday, especially when they don't have much in the way of earnings. So they're not paying a dividend, or they need to make great management decisions. And that's going to be a combination of some political controls that are in it, local forces, economic forces, all of it. I don't know. But just because you like the idea or you're nostalgic about a company, it doesn't accomplish your goals moving forward. My dad was one of the worst ones, Jeremiah. He had worked for AT&T for 40 years, and he owned 100% of his 401k in AT&T stock the day he left the company. It was at $28. And I believe that was in 2006. And that's when I stepped aside and said, you got to get your own financial advisor. I don't want to do this. I'm not doing it.
1: What was the justification for holding it? Just so much belief? I mean, that's definition of a company man right there.
0: That's right. Yeah. In his pension, in his current income. So now imagine, so even like Micron, so imagine that they said, hey, we had a really tight quarter, we're going to do some layoffs. Okay, you're the one relying on their income. So what do you think is going to happen to the stock when they announce something like that? It pummels. So you get laid off, you lose your income, and the stock goes down. And let's say you had a 401k loan out because you were having such great times while it was going out. And so now that becomes due and payable at the time you just lost your income and the stock went down. And if you don't pay it, becomes immediately taxable as income in the year you could have least needed that extra thing to be deemed as income. These are preventing disasters. So that, because that's when I really shined as an advisor anyways, because I would be interfaced with our last caller the last hour, where it was like, no, you didn't fail. Meaning I wanted to make sure that I didn't focus on what they did wrong, but figure out the parts they did right, and then let's move forward. If you want to wait until something goes down to have the conversation, it's fine. I'm here then too.
1: I prefer the proactive approach.
0: I know.
1: Well, that's where the planning comes in.
0: I'm learning that about myself too.
1: Well, and I'll say this. This is a big conversation that's coming up where I think a lot of, especially clients that I'm, existing clients, that they have aging parents and they're starting to see, you know, 20, maybe 30 years down the line, we're going to be in this position. So let's start entertaining some ideas to mitigate that risk. At least so you're not, it's not just this curveball, which completely changes your stance. In my opinion, you know, it's statistics. It's that standard deviation, meaning we don't want to put all our eggs in one basket just from the standpoint of the unlikely risk that could be out there. But at least we want to put some pressures on the potential plan, especially concerns that maybe might be keeping you up at night. Maybe you really think Social Security is going to get cut in half. Okay, let's see if that would actually happen. Like, if Social Security got cut in half, how would you survive that? If tax rates go up, how would you survive it? If you had a passing of a spouse, do you have ample insurance coverage? If you own a rental property and one of your tenants slips and falls, breaks an arm, and they want to get a little litigious on you, do you have the proper things in place to prevent that? Do you have your business structured in a way where if you're just a single operator and your spouse really has no knowings of the inner dynamics of your business and you were to pass away, how do they unwind it so it's not, they're not left a mess? So it is worth exploring these potential risks, having conversations, coming up with a plan to help mitigate that versus being caught flat-footed. And I've said this over the past couple weeks, and if there's one thing that this recent market rally has provided is an incredible opportunity to reevaluate. Meaning if you've done a plan and you had all your spending intact, are you underspending your plan? Are you overspending? Are you light on liquidity and your asset heavy, highly appreciated assets? This has provided such a great opportunity coming off one of the best months we've seen on record, by the way, and market at all-time highs. Reevaluate. See if you need the rebound. See if there's big adjustments or small moves based on any changes that have happened in your life or change in trajectory over the long term. Or maybe you have some fears that are coming up that need to be addressed. Now's a great time to do it.
0: 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Good day.
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5: The Padres ride a 3-game losing streak as they host the red-hot Chicago White Sox tonight, led by rookie Munetaka Murakami and his Major League-leading 13 homers. The South Siders have won 5 straight. Renegade is the favorite in the field of 19 in the 152nd running of the Kentucky Derby. A $3 million purse is on the line to the winner in the run for the Roses. And in Beantown, the Sixers and Celtics tip off a deciding Game 7. The Knicks await the winner. I'm Darryl Joyner.
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7: Straight talk on the Strait of Hormuz. I'm Daria Albinger, Fox News. Talks between the U.S. and Iran continue by phone as the U.S. blockade in and around the Strait of Hormuz continues to snarl traffic and disrupt global oil shipments. Fox's Lucas Tomlinson in Dubai.
8: President Trump says the blockade will remain until Iran makes nuclear concessions and reopens the Strait of Hormuz. He's also threatened to resume airstrikes ending the ceasefire. In the Arabian Sea, MH-60 Sierra's been taking part in boarding operations, enforcing the 3-week-old blockade during the ceasefire. The U.S. Military Central Command says 48 ships have now been turned away. Others remain pierside in Iran or at anchor. But over 150 other oil tankers remain stuck in the Gulf, helping drive gasoline prices back home to 4-year highs. Fertilizer shipments also being impacted, hurting farmers back home.
7: President Trump remains skeptical about a deal to end the war. Bailout talks with the White House fell through, and now Spirit Airlines has ceased operation, and that's left thousands of employees out of work. Fox's Madison Scarpino at Atlanta's Hartsfield-Jackson International Airport.
9: Transportation Secretary Sean Duffy says this is ultimately the Biden administration's fault. He says they blocked a JetBlue-Spirit merger in 2024 that could have prevented this. But this all comes after years of financial issues for Spirit. It filed for bankruptcy multiple times. President Trump was trying to figure out a bailout, but that deal failed. And now with the war in Iran, Spirit says the sudden rise in fuel prices left them with no other choice than to shut down. But now, other airlines are stepping up to the plate to help. Many are capping ticket prices for Spirit customers. Some are offering reduced prices. And Secretary Duffy says he's proud that airlines are doing this rather than taking advantage of stranded passengers.
7: American and United Airlines say they're opening dedicated hiring portals just for employees of Spirit Airlines. 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
11: A San Diego Superior Court judge has transferred ownership of hundreds of animals seized from a Julian sanctuary to the San Diego Humane Society. The mass rescue at Villa Charnay included more than 130 cats, more than 30 dogs, 165 horses, and dozens of other animals ranging from livestock to birds. The operation is the result of an investigation that began in early April. A former UC San Diego graduate student who was arrested at a pro-Palestinian protest encampment on campus has filed a lawsuit against San Diego County and the regents of the University of California. It alleges officers didn't determine that she had committed a crime and arrested her solely on the basis of her presence in the encampment area. Kogo's updated weather is mostly sunny along the coast with highs around 70, mid-70s for the inland and valley areas. I'm Sharon Reardon on San Diego's Breaking News Station, News Radio 600 Kogo, live on the iHeartRadio app.
12: Traffic advisory for the closure of eastbound 76 between Mission Road and Montserrat Hill Road. Firefighters are knocking down many fires along the southbound side of Highway 76. Those westbound lanes are open. Accident cleared. South 15 at Mission Road. You're backed up into Temecula. North 15 at Poway Road. Accident center divide and right shoulder. You're slow from Mira Mesa Boulevard. North 805 closed all weekend long between the 52 and the 5. North 5 is quite slow from SeaWorld to Genesee. West 52. Traffic here from the 805 over to the 5. I'm Mark Zegan, Coco Traffic.
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0: Listen as Clay Travis and Buck Sexton recap another week of exposing hypocrisy and fight to protect our freedom. This is Clay Travis and Buck Sexton. Sound off.
1: Welcome in, everybody, to the Clay Travis and Buck Sexton Show. And we have a lot to discuss with all of you. The James Comey indictment, which we got into a bit yesterday. I think no surprise. I think James Comey is fired up about this one. Although the venue in North Carolina makes this more challenging than the previous indictment against him. We've also got a COVID indictment, COVID-related indictment, I should say, a former senior advisor to Dr. Fauci. We mentioned this yesterday. We'll talk about this a bit more. They're going after him for destroying federal records, trying to cover up some stuff about COVID. Trump welcomed King Charles, as so many pointed out, the no kings people, no problem with an actual king. So I guess no kings is false. I guess that there are some kings that are fine. And then Trump, in a masterful stroke of trolling, shared out photo with him and King Charles with two kings. So there you go. It was well done. It was well done. Well played by President Trump, as is so often the case. I will say the King Charles address to Congress had some really excellent moments. And Donald Trump's statement about the special relationship between the UK and the United States was also particularly excellent. And I think we'll play some of those highlights for you. You should hear some of it. It was impressive. Normally, these are the kinds of, you know, boilerplate, the press is there, blah, blah, someone else wrote this. No, no, this was actually quite interesting what was said and worthwhile, I think, an affirmation of some very important realities of the American-British relationship and the history undergirding all of that. We have a Supreme Court decision. The Supreme Court struck down a redistricting plan in Louisiana that they said was on essentially... It failed strict scrutiny because too much. Well, Clay, you can do all the, you can get all into legal stuff if you want to get into this in detail later, but you can't just make a new district because you want another black congressional district. It can't just be that straightforward. There have to be some other things. There's a whole bunch of complexity in this. I actually would have gone, I go even further, although that wouldn't be possible really, I think, in this, or wasn't possible in this case. I don't think that there should be any racial anything in congressional districting. I think that if, The laws should be race neutral about it now, but that's a whole other component or a whole other part of this conversation. We'll get into that. Clay, I'm going to actually allow this to be a little bit of a pick'em. You tell me.
2: Or a choose your own adventure. If you read those books back in the day, did you used to ever read the choose your own adventure?
1: They were amazing. They were before great. Video games came along. Choose your own adventure was like the most exciting thing. One other big thing, two choices here for the top of the show. We got Iran, Trump saying we have a big, beautiful blockade ahead of us. And Secretary Hegseth was testifying about it before Congress. We can dive into the Iran stuff, or we can talk about the British special relationship stuff with Trump. Which one do you want to do first?
2: I feel like the British special relationship is more newsy in that I don't know that anything new has happened on Iran other than the blockade is continuing, and the big question there is how much longer can Iran continue to pump and store oil and gas without the ability to distribute it? That's the big question that I think lingers there.
1: I was leaning in that direction, too, so I'm glad to hear you say that. I didn't want to be crazy and take us away from what would be, for everybody else, the primary news story. I think this, there's a backstory here. Just to note, between the United States and Britain, there's quite a backstory, but I mean, the 250th anniversary of the American Declaration of Independence is coming up just months away now. And people are really reflecting on this and they're thinking more and more about this amazing country, the United States of America, and the country that passed on its legacy, its culture, its language, and made this all possible, which would be Great Britain, the United Kingdom, England. Here is King Charles. He actually got a standing ovation from those assembled. This is cut 17. I'm generally like King Charles is a kind of a nincompoop. But here he is. This is quite good. This is cut 17. Listen to what he says.
3: I would like, if I may, to take this opportunity to express my particular gratitude to you all for the great honor of addressing this joint meeting of Congress, and on behalf of the Queen and myself, to thank the American people for welcoming us to the United States to mark this semi-quincentennial year of the Declaration of Independence. And for all of that time,
1: what do you think?
2: Well, first of all, they have such an advantage with their accents because whatever they say sounds so much cooler.
4: Especially when they do it like this. Is there such a thing as a fancier accent than the King of England talking like this?
2: I mean, do people in England, when Americans travel over there and make speeches, does anybody in England say it just sounds so much better when the Americans say it? I don't think that that's a thing. I actually would be super curious to know.
1: You're sounding a little commie to me all of a sudden here, buddy. Hold on a second, all right? We speak American here. Let me give you a counterpoint. Why is it that when they sing, they sound like us?
2: Mm.
1: You ever notice
2: Adele,
1: that?
2: Adele is a very great example of that, and obviously the Beatles, all of them sound like
1: all
2: American.
1: Of their accents disappear when they sing because the way we speak, the way we make the sounds is the natural way to do it. The way they do it is sort of like you're trying really hard not to have your face move too much.
2: Here's what I loved. I watched this last night. I might have been the only person in America, but this is 100% true. I had a split screen of the Atlanta Braves game against the Detroit Tigers on the Braves Vision channel. I watch the Braves games every night with Fox News covering the state dinner that was going on. And what I loved about it is, as a history nerd, we got Boston Tea Party references. We got the reference to the burning of the White House in 1814 in a comedic fashion. And then I thought, also leavened with the humor, I didn't know Prince Charles had this kind of comedic delivery, so credit to his speechwriters. I thought we also got something that's really, really important. And that is a recognition and understanding that basically Western civilization shared values. Buck, I love England. And I know we've talked about this before. You did 23andMe and found out you're mostly Scots Irish. You know, if I remember correctly, I am too. Almost all my family is all from England. I kind of hoped that I would have a more exotic background than I do, but basically everybody's British, Irish, Scottish, and some of the Norman, areas of Northern France. But my point on that is, really, when you look at the history of the Declaration of Independence and our Constitution, it really brings to mind how brilliant our founders were. And it doesn't get talked about enough to have learned throughout all of Western civilization, going back to ancient Greece and ancient Rome, what forms of government made the most sense to create the best possible potential outcomes for a country. And this is one of the things that I would say travel is so important and so useful. There are pubs in England older than our country. Let me repeat that. It's actually really fun. If you ever go to London, you can go on an old pub tour. You can go to a place where they have been serving beer longer than our country has existed. And we don't spend enough time thinking, I don't believe, how remarkable our experiment has been and how successful it has been and how much we have transformed the history of human civilization based on many of the eternal truths that we learned from older British history to perfect upon it with the founding of our nation. And so I love that you've heard both Trump and King Charles reflecting upon that shared history and how it's led the world to a better place, because in many ways, Buck, it is a direct refutation of the argument that we have heard for the last 60 years, which is colonialism was awful and every white person, every white male in particular, deserves to be condemned. This is actually a direct attack on that and a repudiation that's being defended. I really wasn't expecting it, and I found it to be quite profound and welcome.
4: And he continues on here with this special bond of kinship. 18, King Charles. Listen to the man.
3: the special ingredient in our relationship. As President Trump himself observed during his state visit to Britain last autumn, the bond of kinship and identity between America and the United Kingdom is priceless and eternal. It is irreplaceable and unbreakable.
4: I have to say, that's all true. It is irreplaceable, Clay.
1: It's an amazing thing, the relationship we have with this country. And I wish the... Yes, sir.
2: No, I was going to say another funny part. I don't know if we have this cut, but if we could grab it, it would be good. To me, Winston Churchill, probably of anyone, got that special relationship and used it to the betterment of civilization to a degree that very few ever have, and had a very special relationship with Roosevelt.
1: He was half American, too, which people always forget.
2: But there was a segment, I don't know if we have this, where Prince Charles talked about Roosevelt and Churchill when Churchill was staying at the White House during World War II, that he walked in on him fully nude and said, well, you know, basically, as Brits could, I can see that you're not hiding anything, which is a very, you know, very funny line. And then he played up it later when he said, thankfully, neither the king nor the queen have ever walked in on a naked American president. It was actually very funny. And again, if we can grab those cuts, but it just did such a good job, I thought, of weaving the history of our two countries and the significance of the relationship. And I've been thinking about this a lot. Let me give a book recommendation. Go read Rick Atkinson on Revolutionary War. And go read Rick Atkinson on World War II. I'm reading the latter now. The trilogy is complete. He's written the first two volumes of his coming trilogy on the Revolutionary War. It's an interesting duality there because you see the breaking of the relationship in the Revolutionary War, but the durability of the relationship in World War II. And I think that's really was kind of touched about historically. And I just loved all this. And I didn't expect that I would, honestly. I thought most of these would be, it's mostly fluff, but there seems to have been some positive substance here.
1: My favorite quote from Churchill having to do with bathing is when he said that Charles de Gaulle reminded him of a female llama surprised in the bath. That was his description of him, which kind of makes sense if you think about it. You know, it's like, how dare you, sir?
2: Very funny.
1: Churchill has a lot of good ones. You don't hear as much about Churchill these days. I think after Shakespeare and the Bible, Bible's obviously number one, Shakespeare's number two. I think Churchill's the single most quoted source in the English language. You know, if you include Shakespeare and the Bible, as sort of, you know, that's obviously a lot of different plays, and obviously the Bible's the Bible. But if I think Churchill is usually like a top, certainly in the top 10, it's usually top three or four for most quoted. But I want to note also Trump had some great stuff in his speech, which we should play for everybody as well. I'll make sure that we get into some of that because it was a reminder not only of the special relationship, but also what an incredible journey it has been up to this point to become America. And how I think a lot of the rest of the world, and I think even some Americans, take for granted that things that are now thought of as just, of course, that's the way it should be. Of course, that's at least the aspiration for human freedom, dignity, rule of law, that we've played a bigger role in that. This country has played a bigger role in that than any other nation in the history of the world. And Great Britain was kind of our father in this process, if you will, we were the heir to their legacy. But the world has become such a better place over these 250 years because of our experiment, because of this republic. So it's, you know, we're going to be talking about this a lot, obviously, as we get closer to it, Clay. But I did think that Trump hit some really excellent notes in his welcoming to the King of England. And I think that these days, a reminder that there's something. Why is it that our closest allies are Canada, Britain, Australia, New Zealand? I mean, really, it's the English speaking world, if you will. I know there are other countries that have English as their primary language, but it's a sort of traditional English speaking world. But then also, like, why are we're so close now with Japan? You know, we're so close with some of these other, and it is because of shared values, but it's values that you could really take all the way back to Magna Carta and what was signed at the field of Runnymede. So it's pretty cool stuff.
2: Yes.
1: We're going into the history nerd space here. We're having fun with it.
0: From the front lines of truth, Clay Travis and Buck Sexton.
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2: Welcome back in, Blake Travis, Buck Sexton Show. Let me play this because I referenced it, and then we'll get to some of Trump. We added, this is the cut we were discussing about Churchill, and cut 29, King Charles Churchill, naked in the White House. Not necessarily the person that you would necessarily want to be seeing in the White House naked, cut 29.
22: Such was the closeness that Sir Winston, while staying here in the White House, in those rooms you showed us upstairs, emerged naked from the bathtub to discover the door opening as President Roosevelt came in for a chat. With rapier wit, the president cast aside any embarrassment by declaring that the prime minister has nothing to conceal from the president of the United States.
2: Pretty funny. I did not know Prince King Charles was this funny, and obviously he's got great speech writers, but he has to deliver the humor, and he did a great job both addressing Congress but also with the address last night at state dinner.
23: It was excellent, and there was some really good stuff from President Trump too. I don't have time to play them quite yet, but we'll come back and play some of them because I wanted to get to some of what Trump said, of the Trump speech and all of this. So, guys, we'll come and play that on the other side because it was really a reaffirmation, not just of the beauty of America, the arc of history for 250 years, what has been accomplished and what we are today, which is we're still the global hegemon. I mean, it's kind of amazing, right, that we're fighting a war on the other side of the world without losing really any of our people in combat. We've lost people to counterstrikes, but, I mean, we're not losing people in the aerial battle. And now we're just going to say, okay, we're going to wait you out. I mean, the force that America brings to the world stage, along with principle, you know, it could be China that's the hegemon, guys. This is what people don't realize. We could be living in a very different humanity, if you will, where some authoritarian regime where people have no human rights and human dignity is calling all the shots for everybody.
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26: Fox News, I'm Angelo Bavaro. Spirit Airlines shutting down, leaving thousands scrambling without flights.
27: As I'm getting out of the Uber, I get a notification that says Spirit has shut down. Don't come to the airport. Basically figured out.
26: Spirit citing insurmountable debt and surging fuel costs from the Iran war.
0: The Department of Transportation is now stepping in to help coordinate efforts across the airline industry to assist stranded Spirit workers and passengers, including offers of capped ticket prices and reduced fares.
26: Fox's Chanley Painter. The U.S. national debt has now surpassed the size of the U.S. economy, topping $31 trillion.
1: This is where Senate Democrats in particular have to get real about the long-term trajectory of spending in America and work with Republicans.
26: That is Florida Republican Congressman Byron Donalds on Fox News Live. 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
3: North and South 15 between Highway 76 and Temecula, extremely slow in both directions. Fire crews are fighting small brush fires on either side of the freeway. Traffic advisory for the closure eastbound 76 between Mission Road and Montserrat Hill Road due to brush fires south of Highway 76. Westbound lanes are open. Route 15 before Poway, crash center divide right shoulder, slowing from Mira Mesa Boulevard. Accident West 8 before Morena Boulevard. You're slow from Texas. North 805 closed all weekend long between the 52 and the 5. Sponsored by Unbound.org. Mark Zegan, Coco Traffic.
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1: Welcome back in from, or to Clay and Buck. From Clay and Buck, too. All the same idea here. Got a lot to talk about. Got some funky intro music there. What is that, guys? You guys are, this is from the pre, anything that's before the 80s, I really don't. I know 80s and 90s music. And what is this intro music, Producer Mike? What is this that you picked? ZZ Top. Wow. Okay. For a little while, Clay's beard was getting kind of ZZ Top like there, but he trimmed it, which was sad. I liked it when he was going full KSM, Khalid Sheikh Mohammed, you know, when he decided not to shave for years at Guantanamo. Clay, cause Clay's got that salt and pepper, you know, he's got that silver fox thing going on down there.
2: So, I had, for Christmas when we went away for a couple of weeks, I ended up with like a month worth of, not trimming the beard and I think it made me look a lot older, which is not necessarily the move you want to go for as you approach 50. But it was also just kind of unruly. So I usually have like the Wolf Blitzer, I would call it, where you kind of have the hint of a beard because you're keeping it really close with the.
3: Egad, man, was your beard kind of unruly?
2: Yes.
1: VIP email, by the way, from Sissy. Buck, your King Charles imitation is perfect. It cracked me up. Sissy. Game respects game. You know what I mean? Thank you. Appreciate that one. It's, you know what it's really from, though? I'm going to tell you. You know how I learned to do the King Charles impersonation, Clay? Watching The Crown. Because they really, the guy who, he's a great actor. I'm actually forgetting his name because I don't, but he was
2: way better looking than Charles. I hope if I ever have anybody playing me in any sort of, movie, that the person is way better looking, too. Because the guy who plays Prince Charles actually really, really good looking, but also a great actor.
1: Dominic something or other is his name. Great actor. He was McNulty in The Wire, for those of you who are Wire fans. And he's amazing. He's a British actor. Little side note here, guys, because, you know, we do pop culture here, too. In The Wire, really, I think the two standouts, there's a lot of great performances. It's like your favorite show, right? I mean, you've seen all five
2: Very
1: seasons.
2: Good.
1: I've seen all five seasons. It's my older brother's favorite show of all time. It's a top five show for me. And if you've ever spent any real time in some of the rougher parts of Baltimore, which is unfortunately most of Baltimore, very accurate, feels very realistic. It was shot there. But the two best actors in the series, in my opinion, are Dominic West, that's his name, who plays King Charles in The Crown as well in one, you know, season of The Crown when he's kind of like in his 40s, 50s, because they change with the ages. And actually, who is the guy who is going to be, he's in Luther. People talk to him as a possible James Bond. He's a black British actor. And Idris Elba. The two best guys in The Wire, which is a cops and drug dealer show in Baltimore, are British, which is pretty mind-blowing when you actually think about it. Idris Elba's, like, you know, sort of street slinging drugs guy is incredible in the Stringer Bell is his name.
2: Capita seems to produce far more incredible actors and actresses than you would anticipate. By the way, same thing is true on Broadway. The amount
1: United Kingdom way outperforms with actors and with rock bands. When you start to think back, so many, there are a lot of Americans who don't. I know people who are like, I love Eric Clapton. You're like, you know, he's British, right? Like, he's got an English accent, and they're like, no.
2: Yeah.
1: You know, like a lot of these people that we just think of as great rock, obviously there's the Beatles and there's the Rolling Stones and there's, I mean, I said Eric Clapton, I think the Clash. I mean, you go to a lot of the punk rock bands. Punk rock really, I think, kind of started in the UK, or certainly was
2: Oasis,
1: very early.
2: U2.
1: You, 90s guy, Oasis and U2.
2: Oasis was great.
1: Maybe going to be. Yeah, yeah.
2: Champagne Supernova, that was a great album.
1: That was everywhere when I was going to parties and stuff in the 90s, was that Oasis album. That was really huge. Okay, so, you know, we got to keep you guys up to date with all the cool pop culture. Aaron in Salt Lake City, though. Aaron wants to take issue.
3: Aaron, are you unhappy with all the talk of the King's visit to America?
1: Play D.
4: Are you kidding me? The top story of the day is the freaking King of England? Who cares? The top story of the day is absolutely the SCOTUS ruling today and how that might affect the midterms. King of England. Come on, guys.
3: Well, I'm sorry, sir. I shall blame my footman for the misapprehensions. Clay, would you please tell everybody about this Supreme Court case of Louisiana v. Calais.
2: I'm going to dive into this at the top of next hour. So for everybody out there that is super fired up, Supreme Court 100-page decision, 6-3, basically racial gerrymandering is unconstitutional. And I already have talked, Buck, with some of the members of the Tennessee state legislature that are in the process right now of determining whether they can redraw the districts before we get to the primary in August in my home state of Tennessee, because they believe there is a racially gerrymandered district in Memphis that may be able to be redrawn. Now, here, and again, I'm going to dive into the weeds on this because I still do want to play the Trump, because I thought Trump was actually very eloquent in what he said as well. We were playing some of the Prince Charles.
1: I was actually killing time with our Oasis talk so that our team can upload those clips for us. So there we go.
2: Yes. So we're going to play those in a moment. But I do think, for instance, the math that's going to become challenging is in my home state of Tennessee, we have 8 Republican red districts and 1 blue district in Memphis. Is it possible to do 9-0 or not? From a pure mathematical, geographical perspective, I think they're going to try to figure out whether that is doable or not. Okay, let me play, because I think Trump deserves credit. He was particularly good talking about this, and I believe we have 2 different parts. Trump talking about the legacy of England and how it led to the country here and how we leaned on and learned from the legal history and the governmental background of England. Cut 31.
5: Here in the shadows of monuments to George Washington, Thomas Jefferson, honoring the British king, might seem an ironic beginning to our celebration of 250 years of American independence. But in fact, no tribute could be more appropriate. Long before Americans had a nation or a constitution, we first had a culture, a character, and a creed. Before we ever proclaimed our independence, Americans carried within us the rarest of gifts, moral courage.

0: destiny and pride.
1: Great
2: that was
1: speech.
2: One good take. Very well said. I mean, beautiful even. And here was one more part of Trump yesterday talking about England and the long-term binding relationship between the two.
0: The American patriots who pledged their lives to independence in 1776 were the heirs to this majestic inheritance. Their veins ran with Anglo-Saxon courage. Their hearts beat with an English faith in standing firm for what is right, good, and true. In recent years, we've often heard it said that America is merely an idea, but the cause of freedom did not simply appear as an intellectual invention of 1776. The American founding was the culmination of hundreds of years of thought, struggle, sweat, blood, and sacrifice on both sides of the Atlantic. Fate drew a long arc from the meadow at Runnymede to the streets of Philadelphia that ran through the lives of people born and bred on the British code that no man should be denied either justice or right. American patriots today can sing, "My country, 'tis of thee, sweet land of liberty," only because our colonial ancestors first sang, "God save the king."
2: I mean, it's really good. And again, some of you are going to say, okay, why does this matter? I really see this, Buck, as a direct refutation of what we have been told for much of the past 50, 60 years, which is that everyone involved in Western civilization was a rapist and they pillaged the world and they brought forth only pestilence. And actually, colonialism made everybody better by and large in the grand scheme of things, in that, to your point, I think it's such a good one. When we arrived in Australia, meaning Western civilization arrived in Australia, they hadn't even discovered the wheel yet. I mean, we're talking about people
3: living in North America, too. People are like, oh, but the Plains Indians on their horseback, so majestic. They got the horses from us, guys. They didn't have animals that were raised, you know, husbandry or whatever you call it. They didn't have domesticated animals.
2: That's why, honestly, that's why the viruses spread so quickly here in the New World and in North America. Because most viruses started because of cohabitation with animals.
3: Yeah, it's
2: right?
3: crowd diseases. Close proximity is the thing. Although this is something else that you learn when you really study military history. The great weapon of all ages throughout all conflict has been when a disease breaks out in the enemy camp or in your camp.
2: Yes.
3: Going all the way back to ancient Greece, ancient Rome, you name it. And that was actually really on a percentage basis, Clay. Most people, and you remember we talked about the Civil War.
2: Oh yeah,
3: two out of three casualties were people dying not in combat, dying mostly from disease.
2: Yeah, if you guys remember, I think in the terms of pop culture, Gone with the Wind, the very first time that Scarlett gets married, she marries a guy she's in love with, Rhett Butler, and she marries another guy. And he goes off to war and dies in camp before the war even starts. He gets virus, right? And the reason Southerners in particular in the Civil War had such an issue was it was more of a rural community as opposed to New York, where people tended, for instance, to have been in close proximity and had gotten viruses, but they hadn't really done it.
3: Just think about that, though. You're signing up. You're like, you know, I'm going to go fight, you know, for my state or my country or whatever it is. And there, if you're going to die, there's a 2 out of 3 chance. It's not going to be a musket ball, a cannonball, or a saber that does you in. It's going to be dysentery. It's going to be typhus. That's been true for as long as there have been massed armies in the field. Now, in the ancient context, because it was seasonal warfare, it was much more of an issue during siege warfare. That's what, because people would have to camp, right? And you're inside the siege walls. They're outside. But disease was always the great enemy of these things. Killed far more people. You know, it's like the most dangerous animal in all human history is actually the mosquito.
2: Yes. There you go. You got your bar trivia win. What animal, insect, if you're defining broadly.
3: Well, were we talking about the Supreme Court before? What happened? We're weaving today on the Clay and Buck Show.
2: You never know what you're going to get here. Knowledge. I'm going to run you through in detail the Supreme Court ruling top of the next hour, why I think it's significant. Also, we're going to talk about

0: about a little bit more the Comey indictment, because everybody, it is kind of amazing how fast news moves in Trump era, because there were days where nothing happened with Biden, right? I mean, legitimately days where you could look around and we could have taped the show 2 days before and there wouldn't have been much change in news. We got Pete Hegseth testifying live right now about the war in Iran. We've got the Supreme Court decision coming down, the state visit from England. Somebody tried to kill Trump on Saturday. I mean, think about how crazy that is. Somebody tried to kill Trump on Saturday. It's Wednesday, and almost nobody is even discussing the fact that we had an assassination attempt, guns fired, and there is an assassin right now, third assassin in custody. It's wild.
1: It is.
0: That's
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10: A mix of sun and clouds for the rest of the afternoon, 67 to 71 near the coast. 70s and low 80s inland, lows tonight in the 50s with a chance of rain late.
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0: Welcome back in, Clay Travis, Buck Sexton Show. We've got a ton of different reactions rolling in. Yes. So we'll get to some of these talkbacks. We'll get to a bunch of reactions in general. Buck, I think in let me read you this, because Marsha Blackburn's going to be on with us at 2:30, and I was going to ask her about this, but she has already jumped in. State of Tennessee, we're going to talk about this ruling, Supreme Court, and why it's so significant. Marsha Blackburn, who's going to be on with us at 2:30 Eastern time, said, "I urge our state legislature to reconvene to redistrict another Republican seat in Memphis. It's essential to cement real Donald Trump's agenda and the golden age of America. I vowed to keep Tennessee a red state, and as governor, I'll do everything I can to make this map a reality." And it's just a picture of a 100% red Tennessee. "Right now, Tennessee is 8-1. There is one district in Memphis, and I am told, and I know this to be true, you just saw it, Marsha Blackburn, we'll ask her about this at 2:30, but that in the Tennessee legislature right now, they are running different map potentials. The primary is not till August to figure out, hey, can, based on this Supreme Court ruling, we eliminate a majority black district in Memphis that had been created to ensure compliance with the voting rights.
1: Section 2 of the VRA, cases. Yeah.
0: That's right. This is a big story.
1: We don't have time really for talk. Oh, we have one quick talk back here. Jim from Minnesota, hit it.
2: "Come on, Buck, you clown. You didn't know that was ZZ Top? Unbelievable, man. Unbelievable."
1: Look, I appreciate that, kind of like those who prefer the Colt 1911, there are people out there of a different generation, quite a bit older, who are big ZZ Top fans. And, you know, it's fine. There's nothing wrong with liking the music of the retiring generation. I think that that's just fine. I would also say, Clay, on the list of the best bands, because I just began to scratch this, from the UK, this is just what comes up when you look at this online. The Beatles, the Rolling Stones, Led Zeppelin, Pink Floyd, Queen, David Bowie, Elton John, The Who, Black Sabbath, The Clash, Radiohead, Fleetwood Mac, Dire Straits, all from the UK.
0: That's pretty crazy.
1: All pretty from crazy, the UK.
0: All the talent.
1: A lot of the best rock and roll bands of all time, guys. Come back, we'll talk Supreme Court. Serious news coming up.
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11: I'm Angelo Bavaro, Fox News. Spirit Airlines has ended operations after bailout talks with the White House fell through. Well, now employees are out of work and thousands of travelers are stranded.
12: Transportation Secretary Sean Duffy is blaming this on the Biden administration, who blocked a proposed Spirit-JetBlue merger in 2024.
13: This merger should have been allowed. And this today would indicate this is not better for travelers. This is not better for pricing. This is not better for competition. Actually, it's worse.
12: This all comes after years of financial issues for Spirit. It filed for bankruptcy multiple times. President Trump trying to figure out a bailout, but the deal failed. And now with the war in Iran, Spirit says the sudden rise in fuel prices left them with no other choice than to shut down.
11: Fox's Madison Scarpino. Now, in the aftermath, other airlines are rolling out rescue fares and discounted tickets to help affected travelers rebook their trips. They're also creating dedicated hiring sites for Spirit employees. Talks between the U.S. and Iran are continuing, even as the ongoing U.S. blockade of the Strait of Hormuz leaves oil tankers stranded.
14: President Trump says the blockade will remain until Iran makes nuclear concessions and reopens the Strait of Hormuz. He's also threatened to resume airstrikes ending the ceasefire. In the Arabian Sea, MH-60 Sierra has been taking part in boarding operations, enforcing the three-week-old blockade during the ceasefire. The U.S. Military Central Command says 48 ships have now been turned away. Others remain pierside in Iran or at anchor. But over 150 other oil tankers remain stuck in the Gulf, helping drive gasoline prices back home to four-year highs. Fertilizer shipments also being impacted, hurting farmers back home.
11: Fox's Lucas Tomlinson. As far as ending the war with Iran goes, President Trump remains skeptical about a deal coming together. 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
15: Fire crews are responding to 10 to 20 vegetation fires along State Route 76 and the 15 freeway today. Air firefighting crews are also responding to the scene. Fire officials say there are currently four fires burning on the 76 and about five fires burning on the northbound side of the 15, and they're advising you to avoid the area. San Diego is rolling out a new plan to cut the number of homes without fast internet. The broadband master plan aims to lower costs by boosting competition, pushing bulk rate internet in subsidized housing, speeding up permits for providers that offer discounts, and expanding free Wi-Fi. The city council's expected to review the plan. Kogo's updated weather is mostly sunny along the coast with highs around 70, mid-70s for the inland and valley areas. I'm Sharon Reardon on San Diego's Breaking News Station, News Radio 600 Kogo, live on the iHeartRadio app.
16: 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South and North 15 slowing between the 76 and Rainbow. Some crews are still fighting brush fires on either side of the freeway. We have the traffic advisory for the closure of eastbound 76 Mission Road to Montserrat Hill Road. That should reopen about 3 o'clock, 3:30. They're still working on the south side of the highway. North 805 closed all weekend long between the 52 and the 5. Obviously, many detours you can take to go north. 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Mark Zegan, Kogo Traffic.
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0: Listen as Clay Travis and Buck Sexton recap another week of exposing hypocrisy and fight to protect our freedom. This is Clay Travis and Buck Sexton. Sound off.
1: Welcome in hour number two, Clay Travis, Buck Sexton show. As we begin hour number two, doesn't happen that often, Buck, but we have each of the major news networks with different stories as they're open. King and Queen take part in 9/11 memorial event, Fox News. Right now on CNN, the Comey turning himself in, and Pete Hegseth testifying on the cost of the Iran war is the lead story of MSNBC. I actually think the one that is going to be the most consequential that has happened today is the Supreme Court decision that came down earlier this morning. We've been talking about this one for a while. 6-3 decision. Effectively, the Supreme Court has stricken down racially gerrymandered districts, which are primarily in the South. In a Justice Alito opinion, as we predicted, I believe it was last week with Molly Hemingway writing for the majority, he essentially says what is indisputably true, that putting a congressional district together because of race is an unconstitutional gerrymander. Now, this is primarily, Buck, going to impact the South because there is a large black population in many southern states. And as a legacy of the civil rights era, the Voting Rights Act had been previously considered to be constitutional to take race into account. 60 years later, now they are saying that it is manifestly not the case that you can draw a racially gerrymandered district. Of course, Buck, this relies upon the fact that black voters overwhelmingly vote Democrat. So race is, in this case, a proxy for Democrat political support. That is changing somewhat, but not super rapidly. And so the results, based on the maps that I have all seen, show that if Republican red states take this Supreme Court decision and run with it. It originated in Louisiana. Louisiana versus Calais was the lawsuit when they tried to draw a second racially gerrymandered district in Louisiana. The plaintiffs sued and said this is not permitted. And so, Buck, the numbers that I have seen suggest that Republicans could add 12 seats simply by removing racially gerrymandered districts, including potentially, as we just read, in my home state of Tennessee, where the woman that I believe is going to be the next governor, current Senator Marsha Blackburn, has already spoken out and said, do away with the Memphis district. Let's make Tennessee 100% red. It also comes on the heels of Florida planning a redistricting. I believe, am I correct, that Ron DeSantis, governor of Florida, scheduled to join us tomorrow on the program to talk about his proposed map, which would go to, I believe I'm correct on this, 24 Republican districts, 4 Democrat districts, and add 4 Republican districts to largely cancel out what Virginia did. But this, Buck, is a tidal wave of potential impact when you consider that effectively we live in a 50-50 House world. 12 districts that could become reliably Republican would be transformative potentially in the overall House races, not just in 26, but in 28. And then we get the census in 30, and it becomes even more of a red world that we are living in. Your thoughts when you saw this come down? That's the big background, and I can dive into the legal intricacies if we want to, but that's, I'd say, big picture idea of what happened.
2: I thought that was jolly good.
3: No, I'm just kidding. Sorry, I'll stop. No, I think that you laid it out very, very well. I think that a couple of things. I have a 30,000-foot view of this and a 100,000. Well, would that be like, that'd probably be the outer space, right? when does it turn in? When does the atmosphere? I don't know. We got to look that up. But 30,000 feet, definitely, you're in a plane. Planes go up to, I think, 50,000 feet sometimes, right? And then beyond that, the air is too thin for normal flight. Here's my thing. First level of this is I think red states and blue state, the consolidation by political affiliation in this country is going to become even more extreme.
4: Yes.
3: Because you're going to have people now who feel like if they, like, and maybe some people don't care about political representation, and so they'll just sort of stick it out. But if you're living in, I mean, if you're living in Virginia, and you are going to have not only a, you're going to have a effectively entirely blue state, you know, or rather a congressional map, that's something that people might find very frustrating. You're going to be living, you're going to be represented by a blue member of Congress, and you have really no choice in that matter. So that's one part of this, is that I think this is just ideologically, you're going to see more sorting by party color. And as you know, I still am very annoyed. They should be the reds and we should be the blue, but because of TV, this is the way it goes for now. And then the other thing I think of, Clay, is we just, the people need to start thinking more of things like the Voting Rights Act as an emergency and temporary measure that is unworkable over the long time, over the long term, rather, because it inherently violates the most fundamental principles of the Constitution, of the founding of our republic. And that is that there can be any distinctions made in law by race, by skin color whatsoever. That is always a problem. It is always going to lead to discrimination, to legalized racism. And, you note this even in a place like South Africa, people have seen this now. Yes, there was an insidious regime of anti-black discrimination under apartheid that existed. Now you have anti-white apartheid, essentially. You have anti-white discrimination going on in that country. That's also bad. And now, I'm not saying we're in a South Africa situation, but I am saying that whether it's affirmative action and college admissions, whether it's congressional districts by race, everything by race must go. We must have the application of the Equal Protection Clause, the Constitution, and I understand that some of these are amendments to the Constitution. They need to go too. This stuff needs to be, the ones that classify people by race, because it's inherently unworkable too. You start to think about this. Okay, so what qualifies and what does it, and who self-identifies, and what is the government figure on this and everything? It's a mess. The whole thing's a mess. So that's my, in the sort of higher atmosphere view of it. But in the meantime, yeah, this is about power. This is all this really because this is about power. Democrats are using the history of racial discrimination to try to advantage them so that they can tell you what you can do today in this country with Democrat control in the House. That's what this is.
4: Florida's House just passed 83-28 overwhelmingly the new map that Ron DeSantis has put forward that would add 4 Republican seats. And also it is now headed to the Senate. So this thing is moving in an expeditious fashion in Florida. Tennessee, I think, is going to have a special election season to redraw maps. Some states, to be fair, Buck, it's going to be very challenging because of when their primary is to be able to redraw the districts before we get to the 2026 elections. So I'll give you an example. Alabama, for instance, I think in mid-May, if I'm not mistaken, has its primary. And so that would be really difficult at this point to do. A state like mine, which has primaries in August, I think could very easily redraw. Now, to be fair as well, the redrawn district in Virginia is currently in front of the Virginia Supreme Court to see whether or not it's legal. Expect that there would be legal challenges to all new districting maps that are put in place all over the country. And we all know when court cases are arising, that can create complications. Buck, now, let me hit you with this question. I tweeted this provocatively, ooh. I say.
3: Provocative, Clay. Uh-oh, showing a little leg here. What's going on?
4: Yes, Ketanji Brown Jackson is not eligible to have been put on the Supreme Court based on the decision that you could read the line through in the Voting Rights Act. Let me just kind of give you this argument. If it is unconstitutional to racially gerrymander congressional districts, that is, you cannot draw a congressional district to put a black person in office and comply with the Constitution, that is what the Supreme Court said today, How is Joe Biden intentionally saying, I'm going to put a black woman on the Supreme Court constitutional? Think about it. If you can't racially gerrymander congressional districts in the United States, why can you racially gerrymander the Supreme Court? I don't know how many other people are going to start to ask this question. All Biden could have done, if he had just not said, I'm going to put a black woman on the Supreme Court, and he had done it, he could argue she was the best, she was the most qualified, he looked at all the candidates, and he made that choice as a result, and you wouldn't be able to prove necessarily that her race or her gender, but in this case her race, had something to do with it. But that wasn't enough for Democrats because they play the racial spoil system to such a degree, because identity politics is so real, Buck. Biden specifically and explicitly said, I'm putting a black woman on the Supreme Court. If you said that in a congressional redistricting, on its face, it would be unconstitutional. So I legitimately mean this. I think it's provocative because a lot of people won't address it and they'll be afraid of, oh, well, I'm going to get called racist if I point this out. I don't think it's legal under our Constitution for Joe Biden to have said, I'm putting a black woman, black emphasize here, right? Because he did, under the precedence that the Supreme Court now has, not only for redistricting, but also for Supreme Court precedent on for colleges and universities. Now, that gets complicated. We could get a legal nerd on here. I don't know how you challenge her appointment and argue that it invalidates the law. And it would actually turn into an interesting question, which would be, can the president violate federal law in this way? Does he have the province to be able to do it? It turns into an expansive presidential powers argument. And you would have to have someone who has standing and all these things. But a bunch of you are lawyers out there. Am I crazy on this, or is the natural reading of this opinion today not a direct indictment of the legality of Ketanji Brown Jackson's appointment to the Supreme Court? I think it is.
3: Well, in principle, but there's no mechanism for, they're not going to undo a Supreme Court appointment over that. You don't actually think this is going anywhere.
4: Well,
3: right?
4: I mean, you're being Clay,
3: the law professor, not Clay, the political prognosticator.
4: This is, again, I think the challenge would be standing on how to do it. But if we're redrawing all these congressional districts because of racial gerrymandering, the Supreme Court was racially gerrymandered too. So I just think it's, you know, impeachment is the process by which you remove a justice, and that requires a tremendous amount of, you know, 67% or whatever the heck it is of the Senate in order to do. We can't get 67 senators to agree to anything, which is why the whole Trump impeachment is a joke on its face too. But I do think that it directly goes to her appointment, and I don't think it was legal under federal law as applied to the Constitution.
3: No, I'd agree. Well, I also think a lot of things have been done that are unconstitutional and illegal under the regime of affirmative action. It's kind of interesting. How do you retroactively think about these things? But the entire elite university industrial complex of our lifetime, really, was engaged in systematic discrimination based upon the understanding we have now of the Constitution of the Supreme Court.
4: Yeah, look, and what we basically decided was, we used to be racist, so we have to fix the racism with more racism. I mean, that's the simple way, I think, to distill what happened. Yes, racism was bad, and it existed in this country for a long time. How do we fix it? Well, we'll be racist in the other direction to try to balance out the long-term inequities. That's basically the entire concept of affirmative action, which infected and impacted all aspects of American life. And now all we're doing, I would argue, is saying, well, we were racist. We swung too far in the racist direction, in the other direction. And now we need to come back to a race neutral concept of the Supreme Court, which, interestingly, overwhelming majorities of voters, white, black, Asian, Hispanic, actually are in favor of. Because remember, even in California, affirmative action has gotten trounced when they actually put it on the ballot. Now, partly that's because the most discriminated against group from affirmative action, arguably, Asian people. When you look at some of the data on college admissions.
3: It was so offensive, too. The way that Harvard tried to cover up what they were doing was to say that this is from Harvard, to be very clear, extremely academically elite Asian students lacked leadership capabilities.
4: And didn't have good personalities.
3: It's like they were saying they were boring.
4: Yeah.
3: They were boring.
4: Yeah.
3: That's what Harvard was saying internally. Yeah.
4: That's a tough one. We love Asian people.
0: Clay Travis and Buck Sexton on the front lines of truth.
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3: Welcome back in here to Clay and Buck. We've got a lot to get into, and that includes all of your thoughts and talkbacks and everything else. Let's see. Podcast listener in Treasure Island. His name is West. That's kind of cool. Have you ever met someone named West? Interesting.
4: I've not.
3: Okay. West in Treasure Island, Florida. Well, here, play it, Jay.
19: I just have to shame Buck for a minute. A man from New York City not knowing punk rock was born in his own hometown by the Ramones, the greatest band ever. In the words of Joe Biden, I just got to say, come on, man.
3: First of all, I like the Bidenism. Got to keep alive that he was the worst president of our lifetime. And second of all, I did kind of mitigate that. I said, no, well, I meant that they were a big part of the early days of it. But yes, the Ramones. Producer Greg pointed that out. I think I might be getting the silent treatment from producer Greg for a day, Clay, because he was so horrified that I didn't immediately think Ramones with punk rock. But British bands are a big deal.
4: I will readily admit that I know very little about music. Other than the fact that Taylor Swift is the greatest. I saw where the New York Times called her one of the greatest songwriters of modern era alongside of the Beatles. By the way, open phone lines here, 800-282-2882. If you guys have questions about that Supreme Court decision, fire away. We can answer, I think, most of those questions. And it's going to be interesting to see how all the different states are responding now that they have the ability to, in theory, eliminate those majority-minority districts.
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3: Born on America's darkest day of September 11th, the Tunnel to Towers Foundation has been helping America's heroes ever since. Heroes like Fire Lieutenant Michael Wells. Inspired by the heroism of firefighters on 9/11, Michael felt a calling to serve his community as a firefighter. 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
4: Despite Michael's courage, faith, and unwavering smile, he lost his battle with occupational cancer. 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
23: Soaring fuel prices are making it hard to operate. Transportation Secretary Sean Duffy.
24: I would say that at this point, I don't think it's necessary. They do have access to cash. If they want to come to the U.S. government, we would be a lender of last resort.
23: Stranded travelers are trying to make arrangements on other airlines. A Fox News report says crime in the U.S. hit its lowest level in decades.
25: We took the most dangerous, unsafe, violent, and open border in the world, and anywhere in the world, there's no border like this, and created the most secure border in U.S. history with zero illegal aliens.
23: President Trump at an event in Florida. 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
0: 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Traffic advisory continues for the closure of Highway 76, Mission Road to Old Highway 395. Maybe another hour. Fire department knocking down still small brush fires along the highway. South 15 slow Rainbow Valley to the 76, same problem. Small brush fires being knocked down. Also a motorcycle down in the middle lanes before Rainbow Valley. North 805 closed until Monday between the 52 and the 5. West 52 jammed up from the 805 to the 5. I'm Mark Zekin, Coco Traffic.
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1: Welcome back in, Clay Travis, Buck Sexton Show. We were just mentioning everything having to do with the Louisiana versus Calais, not my name, Calais, Supreme Court decision that came down today, 6-3, and how it's going to impact things. Also worth mentioning, yesterday, the James Comey indictment came down during the course of the program, and he has now appeared in court and turned himself in the Eastern District of North Carolina. All of this, Buck, comes on the heels of last year, him posting 8647, a seashell picture that he posted on Instagram. He posted, after he took it down, "I posted earlier a picture of some shells I saw today on a beach walk, which I assumed were a political message. I didn't realize some folks associate those numbers with violence. It never occurred to me, but I oppose violence of any kind, so I took the post down." And this all in and of itself, Buck, is really ridiculous.
2: He's a swarmy liar. He's a liar.
1: He came up on this and does not know who posed, who made the seashell 8647. There's a lot of talk now about what's going to happen. And some people are saying, oh, there's no way that you could ever get a conviction in this case. Here's what I will say I think is significant about this case. First of all, we know exactly what 47 referenced, because he certainly did. He took the picture. The question is going to be, what does 86 mean? And one thing that I think is particularly interesting about this in the context of what the judiciary would think in the state of North Carolina, presuming this one day went to trial, is Comey's a former FBI director. So his knowledge is going to be seen by the jury when it comes to criminal-related issues as far more significant than it would from the average guy. Let me give you an example here. I'm a lawyer. If I was in a legal dispute and I argued with somebody that I didn't know what something meant in a contract, I think a lot of people would say, well, you're a lawyer. Did you read the contract? That's your fault. Did you have lawyers representing you? You can't defend yourself by saying, oh, I didn't know what was in the contract, when you have a legal background. Some people who do not have legal backgrounds might have a better chance of being able to make that argument. I think this is going to turn into a really intriguing case in the event that it gets to a judiciary, gets to a jury, because I think they're going to look at this and say, Comey hates Trump. There's clear animus involved here. And I think it's possible we get a conviction. I know some people out there saying there's no way that's going to happen. Okay, I understand that argument too. But I think the fact this is a North Carolina jury, we've seen Trump convicted on BS charges because people hate Trump. I think that there's a possibility that Comey could be convicted on this.
2: I mean, it's possible. Now that we know, yesterday, if it was Eastern Virginia is the district that it would, if it were the Eastern District, which is where they did it initially, I mean, I basically say no, because you won't even get past a judge there. So, as it didn't, I might add, that already, we've already run that experiment. And the jury pool there, I don't know, short of, like, New York City, Los Angeles County, whatever they, I mean, to get, because Eastern District of Virginia includes all of Northern Virginia, which is just now, as we know, because of the way the congressional districts were drawn in Virginia, that's just the Democrat stronghold. That's where all the bluest of the blue, Arlington and Alexandria voters are consolidated. So now that we know it's North Carolina, there's the possibility that it could be a little bit more of a hot seat situation for Comey. We have Comey here speaking about this. He has put out a comment in the aftermath. Where is it, guys? He says,
1: "Cut eight."
2: Cut eight. Thank you. Cut eight.
3: Other back. This time about a picture of seashells on a North Carolina beach a year ago. And this won't be the end of it. But nothing has changed with me. I'm still innocent. I'm still not afraid. And I still believe in the independent federal judiciary, so let's go.
2: So he's so annoying. And the fact that this guy was the FBI director is shameful to that institution, I might add. It's grotesque. This guy's such a jerk. And so clearly a narcissist as well. I mean, really, oh, it's just so hard being so perfect and being sanctimonious Comey and all of this. Clay, we'll see. My concern, as you know, and I still stand behind this absolutely, is that he will turn this to his advantage.
1: Yeah.
2: And about, I might also add, I don't think Comey's done being involved in government. I wouldn't be surprised if a Gavin Newsom or even a Kamala administration, if that was such a thing that could happen, would bring him in. Maybe bring him in as attorney general. He has a former prosecutor background. Well, who else is going to be the attorney general for the Democrats the next time around? Everybody has to look at this like they want to do the big counterstroke. They want to hit us back. So I'm just saying, I think Comey, this could go one of two ways in a lot of ways, if you know what I'm saying.
1: The intent here, will obviously be the case. And it's, what does 86 mean? I'm also curious if he's going to stick with the defense buck that he was just walking along the beach and saw this. Very strange. I mean, I walk along the beach regularly in Florida. I've never seen somebody spell out a message with seashells, much less a direct political message that would correspond 100% with my political beliefs, that I would feel compelled to take a picture of it, post it on social media, and claim, boy, I can't believe I found this political message on my walk on the beach that happens to completely reflect what I might believe, and it was totally without any knowledge of who did it. I don't think this is a very good defense. So I'm curious if he's going to stick with that one, which is, you know, look, I took a picture of somebody who said death to them all outside, death to all of them outside of the White House Correspondents' Dinner on Saturday, Buck. And I posted it on social media. It said death to them all, or death to all of them, and also death to tyranny. I didn't, or tyrants. I didn't actually say that. I took a picture of other people holding up the sign. So if somebody tried to prosecute me for something associated with that, I would just say, hey, well, I didn't make a death threat. I just took a picture of someone else's death threat. I'm curious if he's going to try to say that, because

0: all of those things could be in play. A bunch of people have questions coming in about the Supreme Court decision. Let me get to a couple of these calls. Charlotte in Virginia. Charlotte, what you got for us?
1: Well, I just called in with the thought and something to look up. Will this ruling have anything to do with this horrible gerrymandering in Virginia that's gone forth? So I hope, if nothing else, if everything else fails, that that would be something that would impact it and say, no, this is not legal.
0: It's a great question, and I think, Charlotte, you're asking a question that a lot of people have. What is not illegal, so what is legal, is partisan political gerrymandering. And this is going to potentially be a tough putt to sink for some states. Virginia doesn't have a huge black population. So I don't think the map that Virginia drew takes race into account substantially for purposes of its overall districts. They have a lot of Democrat voters in Northern Virginia that they were able to basically put into as many districts as possible. And the predominant Republican voting region is in the Southwest, and it is a smaller population. So I'm not sure how much race, I don't think a huge part, race played in the Virginia the district. And I'll give you an example of a state that has hardly any black people, Maine. Maine and Massachusetts both have very few black residents. They have huge partisan gerrymanders in their state. I believe I'm correct. Team, correct me if I'm wrong. I don't think Massachusetts has a single member of the Republican Party allowed in any of their congressional districts. That's just white liberals primarily in Massachusetts that are in that district. Much of New England has completely eliminated the Republican Party to a large extent based on political gerrymandering, not on racial gerrymandering. This case had to do with use of race. Now, sometimes those correspond, but that's a little bit of a distinction. And then some people want to weigh in, Comey. I'll get to Tom in Brooksville. Tom, fire away.
2: Ridiculous that they're going after Comey for this seashell thing. It's just a sick joke. What they should be doing is going after him for acting like a judge and jury by letting Hillary Clinton off the hook for the crime she committed when she was Secretary of State.
0: I think a lot of people agree with you, Tom. The problem you have there, statute of limitation is run.
3: Yeah.
0: So for people who are frustrated and saying, why in the world are they going after Comey on seashells on the beach? It's because much of the Comey statute of limitations have run out. They tried to get him for lying to Congress when they got the indictment last year, I believe it was, right before the statute of limitations ran out. But that case was tossed based on, as Buck was talking about yesterday, the appointment of the prosecutor being invalid under the law. So they didn't actually look at whether or not Comey might have committed those crimes. They just said the indictment, given where it came from, was not valid. Same thing with Letitia James. They didn't address the underlying issue. So the frustrating thing here is the statute of limitations has run on a lot of these charges.
3: Very true. Next call. Oh, do we have a next call? I thought we
0: had
3: a next call.
0: Yeah, we do. Eileen in Florida.
3: There we go. Yep.
4: Hey, Clay Buck, can you hear me?
0: Oh, yeah.
3: Yes.
4: Okay, great. My question is, how is it legal that Ketanji Brown Jackson is still a Supreme Court justice when she was appointed with the auto pen?
0: I don't think the auto pen has anything to do with Ketanji Brown Jackson's appointment. I would be stunned beyond belief if there was any
3: there's a lot that goes on there. I mean, I love a Biden joke as much as the next guy, but that's the auto pen is not the heart.
0: Well, look, the Senate put Ketanji Brown Jackson through the ringer and put her on the Supreme Court, which is the role of the Senate is to advise and consent when it comes to judges. They did their job. My argument on Ketanji Brown Jackson is just, I think when Biden said, I'm going to appoint a black woman, that it was unconstitutional under now interpretations of federal law.

0: And I do think it is kind of crazy that she's a justice.
1: Yeah, but there's no mechanism to undo this, and it's not going to
0: be undone.
1: Well, you'd have to. So this is purely theoretical.
0: Well, you could theoretically, the Supreme Court could say, the Supreme Court, which would theoretically have to then rule on Ketanji Brown Jackson, could say that her appointment violated federal law.
1: I mean, the chance. You want to do a stake bet on this, Clay? Hey, stake bet. This is not going to happen. I'll take that side of it.
0: The likelihood of the Supreme Court taking a case about whether one of their justices is able to be a Supreme Court justice, even though they genuinely seem to dislike Ketanji Brown Jackson, I think that is a low probability event.
1: He knows when the cards are not in his hands on this one. It's interesting theoretically, but I mean, dude, the chance of this—they're talking like a one in a million shot here that anything would happen with that. Although it would be fun. It would be fun. Libs would get very upset, which is always
2: one truth revealed after another. Clay Travis and Buck Sexton. 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Kogo.
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17: A mix of sun and clouds for the rest of the afternoon, 67 to 71 near the coast, 70s and low 80s inland, lows tonight in the 50s with a chance of rain late.
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1: Who we wanted to bring on to talk about this aide to Fauci who has been indicted, which is a really interesting and kind of unforeseen situation. I will also say, Clay, before we dive into all of that, it's not looking great for the Pam Bondi as AG Appreciation Club. With she goes and all of a sudden there's a lot of action and a lot of indictments that come down that maybe would be requiring a little bit of political stones, if you will, requiring a little more willingness to get rough and not worry about what the media will say about it. It's hard not to notice that.
0: No doubt. We should also mention, because we got a couple of guests coming up with Alex Berenson and Marsha Blackburn coming on in the next hour. Increasingly, it appears that the shooting that took place by the Secret Service might have been what actually led to one of the agents getting shot. In other words, one Secret Service agent shot another Secret Service agent. There is more and more evidence coming out about that, which, again, a lot of people are just going to forget. And they're not going to talk about, and the stories have moved on since Saturday. But I do believe it's worth everybody out there sitting around and thinking about this for a minute. We had a guy armed with a gun, two guns, knives, sprint fully past the Secret Service to go try to kill as many people in the Trump administration as he could. He tripped and fell, may have then fired off his gun, but we had Secret Service agents firing at him and none of them hit him. And the only reason we may have apprehended him is because he tripped and fell after running right past their checkpoint. That ain't good, folks. And again, I know a lot of people are just going to move on and they're going to say, well, all's well that ends well. We have been insanely fortunate that President Trump hasn't been killed. And I don't think this is going to be the last time that somebody on the left tries to kill him. And I don't feel very confident at all that the Secret Service is going to be able to protect him at a high level, based on what we've seen already in Butler, Pennsylvania, West Palm Beach, Florida, and now Washington, D.C.
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25: News, I'm Daria Albinger, Fox News. There are no face-to-face peace talks anytime soon for the U.S. and Iran, but the U.S. blockade around the Strait of Hormuz is still in place. Fox's Lucas Tomlinson in Dubai.
26: During the three-week blockade, Iranian ships have been blocked, but 150 other oil tankers remain stuck in the Gulf, helping drive up gasoline prices back home to four-year highs. 30% of fertilizer exits the Strait of Hormuz also being affected, hurting farmers back home. There are also several U.S.-flagged merchant ships stranded in the Persian Gulf as well. Some would like to see the U.S. Navy begin convoy duties escorting those ships through the Strait like they did back in the 1980s. Now, unlike the 80s when the Navy had twice as many warships, for now, the blockade remains the teeth of this operation.
25: President Trump says he's skeptical about ending the conflict because he says Iran only wants to make a deal because it has no military left. Some say it was only a matter of time after a White House bailout offer fell through. Spirit Airlines has gone out of business. Fox's Madison Scarpino at Atlanta's Hartsfield-Jackson International Airport.
27: Transportation Secretary Sean Duffy says this is ultimately the Biden administration's fault. He says they blocked a JetBlue-Spirit merger in 2024 that could have prevented this, but this all comes after years of financial issues for Spirit. It filed for bankruptcy multiple times. President Trump was trying to figure out a bailout, but that deal failed. And now with the war in Iran, Spirit says the sudden rise in fuel prices left them with no other choice than to shut down. But now, other airlines are stepping up to the plate to help. Many are capping ticket prices for Spirit customers. Some are offering reduced prices. And Secretary Duffy says he's proud that airlines are doing this rather than taking advantage of stranded passengers.
25: American Airlines and United Airlines are reaching out to former Spirit workers. They say they're going to set up dedicated hiring portals for the employees who have been left out of jobs so they don't have to leave the aviation industry. 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
24: 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Breaking.
28: Firefighters have made good progress on the 10 small fires along Highway 76 in the Fallbrook area and along the 15 north of the 76. Air and ground resources remain engaged. However, there are no evacuations and no structures at threat at this time. California health officials and the state attorney general have filed a complaint against a Santee-based Kratom manufacturer alleging illegal sales of the substance. The lawsuit targets Ashland Marketing Group after inspectors last year issued an embargo blocking all on-site Kratom sales and distribution. Kratom, which is not FDA approved, has been described as offering pain relief and stimulant effects. It's also believed to carry a risk of addiction. KOGO's updated weather is mostly sunny along the coast, highs around 70, mid-70s for the inland and valley areas. I'm Sharon Reardon on San Diego's breaking news station, News Radio 600 KOGO, live on the iHeartRadio app.
29: 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North 805 still closed, of course, all weekend long between the 52 and the 5. It should reopen Monday morning. West 52 jammed out between the 805 and the 5. Traffic advisory for Highway 76, it remains closed. Mission Road to Old 395. Most of the fires near the highway are pretty much out. They're still knocking down some hot spots. South 15 is slow Rainbow Valley to the 76. There was a motorcycle down near Rainbow Valley Middle Lane. Fire crews still working along Interstate 15. Most of those fires are now out too. I'm Mark Zekin, Kogo Traffic.
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12: As Clay Travis and Buck Sexton recap another week of exposing hypocrisy and fight to protect our freedom. This is Clay Travis and Buck Sexton. Sound off.
1: Third hour of Clay and Buck starts right now. We're joined by our friend Alex Berenson. You all remember him, pandemic truth teller guy. He's got a Substack, Unreported Truths. Highly recommend you check that out. He joins us now. Mr. Berenson, great to have you. And I didn't see this one coming. Maybe you did. But let's just dive into it. Former Fauci aide David Morans has been charged in an indictment this week because of allegedly deliberately concealing emails he exchanged with the president of a virus-hunting nonprofit group whose work with Chinese scientists had drawn scrutiny from the public. He was charged with conspiracy against the United States, destruction and concealment of records in a federal investigation. Whoa, what's going on here, Alex?
13: Well, so what's going on is this actually comes out of a 2024 investigation by the House. A House subcommittee that was looking into the coronavirus. And David Morans, who worked very, very closely with and for Tony Fauci, was closely linked to a guy named Peter Daszak. Peter Daszak is a British zoologist. He ran something called the Eco Health Alliance. And Eco Health Alliance was essentially a funding conduit for the NIH and Tony Fauci to fund research in Wuhan, that a lot of people think, and that I think, ultimately led to the coronavirus, led to SARS-CoV-2. And very, very quickly in 2020, as we all remember, there was an effort to smear anybody who suggested, you know, the weird coincidence that coronavirus had come from the same town where the world's foremost coronavirus research laboratory was, as a conspiracy theorist. What we didn't know at the time was how closely the Tony Fauci and the federal government were involved with this lab, and that they really went out of their way to conceal. And when the questions started coming in, David Morin's, it's very clear, didn't want to leave any records that could be FOIA'd, that could be, you know, made available to the public. And so he went out of his way to try to use a Gmail account, knowing, allegedly, but there's very strong evidence of this, that he was subverting federal records laws.
0: Okay, Alex, you've been on with us now, what is this, year five of you talking about COVID with us? I think you were one of our first guests back in July-ish of 2021, if I'm not mistaken. Fauci has been the central linchpin of much of what you are talking about for some time. This is a top aide to Fauci that has now been charged. We should, by the way, Producer Ali, we should get Rand Paul on to talk about this as well.
13: You should.
0: Because he has been very deeply involved on this. But Fauci got a pardon from President Trump. Now, we had an auto pin call earlier. The question is to what extent, President Trump, I meant Biden. The question is to what extent is the auto pin pardon potentially valid? Do you think that Fauci will face any charges? Because this is getting very close to him. My argument would be that I would like to see charges brought against him, even if we later find out that the pardon protects him from those charges, because I care about the historical record here. And I know a lot of people, and I'm sure you feel this too, Alex, just want to pretend the whole COVID era didn't happen. There have largely been very few consequences associated with anything that happened during COVID. And I would like to see the historical record reflect that Fauci did lie in front of Congress, to your point, that we helped fund some of the research that led to the COVID virus, and that it did, in fact, likely originate from a Chinese lab. And many people in positions of power in America worked very hard to try to keep that discussion from even taking place, because I do think that's significant. Are you with me on that? You can unpack a lot of what I said as well.
13: I'm with you. I would like to see it happen. I don't think it's going to happen. And there's a couple reasons for that. First of all, if you actually read the indictment, it's written, so it refers to co-conspirators. There are two co-conspirators mentioned. Daszak is one, and another scientist who people don't know as well as the other. Fauci is repeatedly mentioned as, I think, a senior director of the National Institutes of Health. He's not mentioned as a co-conspirator. And in fact, one of the documents that was released in 2024 is pretty striking, and Warren said to some people, give me stuff and I will hand it to Tony because he doesn't want to, you know, run afoul of these laws. Warren says that, not Fauci directly, but he says that, you know, Fauci was going out of his way to avoid these laws. That, you know, is not referenced in the complaint. And that's a deliberate choice. I think there are two reasons why they don't want to go to Fauci. First of all, you know, President Trump has used the pardon power, let's say, aggressively. And I think he probably does not want people questioning the president's questioned ability to pardon. And the other is that Fauci, you know, he remains sort of a venerated figure by a lot of people, and it's just easier to keep him out of this. So I'm with you. I would like to see it happen. And I think a judge, considering that Fauci's been pardoned, would just toss any charges as soon as they came in front of him, on the basis that the pardon is sort of, has no restrictions and is designed to prevent you from even having to face a trial or any cost of your own defense or anything like that. And so I think it gets tossed. There's one other person who, you know, is central to all of this, and he's somebody who even people who, you know, maybe pretty knowledgeable about this stuff don't always know. His name is Ralph Barrick. He is a scientist in North Carolina. His name, he is mentioned, although not by name, once in the complaint. And Barrick is the leading coronavirus researcher in the United States, probably the world, and his research really formed the backbone of what the Chinese were doing that probably caused COVID to leak. And he has managed to stay quiet and out of this the whole, you know, for 5 years now. It's really amazing. And if this indictment is a, you know, it sort of gets them on the path to forcing Ralph Barrick to disclose publicly what he knew and who he might have been working with, and frankly, you know, whether there was intelligence agency involvement, who he was talking to, that would be a huge win for history.
1: Speaking to Alex Berenson, his Substack is Unreported Truths, which I'm a subscriber to, and does great research and work on that. Do you think this guy's in real trouble, Morens? Do you think that this could be a real problem for him?
13: Oh yeah, he's going to go to jail. I mean, let me defend myself a little legally here and say, assuming the complaints are true, he's in serious legal jeopardy. Yes, it's a strong complaint. And these are pretty, like, these laws are pretty straightforward. You know, you're supposed to do public business on email accounts and other places where the federal government can save them. Those accounts are really all the property of the federal government. Federal employees know this, they're trained in this, and he displays repeated knowledge of this and an effort to avoid it. I mean, as criminal cases go, it's pretty open and shut.
1: How much do you feel like, looking at this now, Alex, in the totality, I know you wrote a book about it too, how much of the Pope Fauci maximum measures, kind of health totalitarianism that COVID turned into very rapidly, the COVID era turned into, was an effort in your mind to make sure that nobody would be able to dig up this stuff and see that the virus that we were all supposed to change all of our lives and do all this stuff and the trillions of dollars and that whole global era was actually the result of a bunch of idiotic government-funded scientists doing something that never should have been in the first place? Do you tie those two things together?
13: I think it's a fantastic question, and I do tie them together. I would phrase it a little differently. I would say Fauci, they were very nervous about this, particularly early on. And because they knew that these chimeric viruses that Barrick had been working on for a decade could be quite dangerous. They didn't really know how good the Chinese data was, and so they decided they had to lock down really early, really fast, and that set in motion a whole bunch of decisions that, you know, that took years to undo. And then they lied, right? And then they tried to discourage anybody from looking at this. And look, our politics have taken a bad conspiratorial turn in the last 5 years. And I've now heard a couple people say in the last few days, and I think it's true, our unwillingness to reckon with COVID at the government level, at the media level, sort of at the institutional level, is subconsciously driving a lot of this.
0: I think that's so true.
13: They'll lie about anything.
0: Yes. Sorry to cut you off there, but I think that's really well said, because so many people recognize in this audience that we were lied to so deeply about COVID-related stories that any story that the government's trying to tell us, there's just a great deal of skepticism, including some people in this audience don't even believe that there was an assassin who tried to kill Trump on Saturday. They just think that whole thing is made up, right? I mean, that was very immediate. Let me ask you this, Alex, two-parter here, kind of to put a bow on this. Is there any way that this case could implicate Fauci? Meaning, is there any way, I know you say he's not indicted as a co-conspirator, any way that any of these guys start singing to save themselves and try to give up? This happens very often in criminal cases, try to give up a bigger fish. So I'm curious, you've read the indictment and dove into it more than I have. And then secondly, you've covered this for 6 years now. What is the legacy of COVID going to look like from a historical perspective now that we're 6 years away? 50 years from now, they'll write what on COVID? Those are a little bit disconnected, but I'm curious your thoughts on both.
13: Sure. So I think Morens shows every sign of being a true believer. He's 78 years old. I don't think he's going to flip, to the extent he even has something flippable because of these issues about Fauci's pardon. I think he'll go to jail and think he's a hero. He'll think that what he did was right, and he'll go to his grave insisting that there's no proof that this came out of a lab, that this is just a right-wing conspiracy theory, and that, you know, we need to research these viruses, and that Eco Health Alliance was doing God's work. I do not think he's going to flip. Life in jail is not that long for him, and he's not facing life in jail anyway. But no, I don't think that's going to happen. In 50 years from now, I think it's an open question. I think if we don't do what the three of us seem to think we need to do and face COVID and face the lies and face the potential problems that the vaccines created head on and face the U.S. government's involvement in this research, this could be the time, in 50 years, they could be like, this is when, U.S. politics really entered a dark conspiratorial era for a long time. I hope that doesn't happen, but, like you said, it's been 5 years and we're no closer to getting to the truth.
1: Alex Berenson, everybody. Man knows what's up. Alex, thanks so much. Go check out his Substack, Unreported Truths, and we'll talk to you again soon.
13: Thanks for having me, guys.
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29: 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South 5 slowing in Camp Pendleton from the rest area to the 78. Highway 76 remains closed, eastbound, between Mission Road to Old Highway 395. Firefighters are still knocking down some of those hot spots south of the highway. The westbound lanes have been open all through this. South 15, very slow from the 215 down to Rainbow Valley. North 805 closed all weekend long between the 52 and the 5. Plenty of traffic on the West 52 Genesee to the 5. I'm Mark Zegan, Coco Traffic.
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0: back in Clay Travis, Buck Sexton Show. President Trump right now in the Oval Office taking questions on a variety of different fronts while he has the four Artemis II astronauts in the Oval Office with him as well. He has answered a question just a moment ago about the well, let's play the congratulations to the Artemis II astronauts, but he is answering questions on, as he often does, every subject under the sun. But here is cut 33, Trump congratulating the Artemis II astronauts.
1: We have some people that have captivated the attention of the whole world, not just our country, the whole world, and they're very brave, and that was a lot of rocket under them. I never saw anything like that. We were talking about it. It's I don't know how they do it. I wouldn't want to do it, but it takes people like this to make our country great. And again, I've never seen anything. Everybody I knew, they wanted to see the launch, and they especially wanted to see a successful landing. And Jared, I want to congratulate you when you've done it. NASA, I made a great choice.
0: Trump says he made a great choice with his NASA choice, which is very Trump, obviously. He's also saying that, yeah, I made a great choice. Thank you for making sure that I made a great choice. He also said that he thinks that the Iran, we'll see whether this ends up being true or not, but the Iran war and the Ukraine war, he thinks, could be ending on a similar timeline. We'll see whether that ends up happening. Price of oil and gas, by the way, has come back up. S&P 500 did a lot. S&P 500 remains near record highs, as does the Dow. I believe the S&P has set another record high this this week. So overall, the markets are holding up pretty well. And it feels to me like the story, we were talking about this off the top of the show, Buck, is really how much more oil and gas storage capabilities does Iran have? Because that seems to be the, they brought a couple of different old oil tankers out of retirement to be holding oil and gas, which is a sign, obviously, that they don't have that much more space. That seems to be the number one question. What will they do when they can't ship their oil and gas, and they also can't really turn off their oil and gas industry, and that could be here sooner rather than later?
2: Yeah, I think that the Trump campaign, I'm sorry, the Trump administration, rather, not the campaign, the administration is now just happy to do the let it wait and see what happens. We essentially have their economy. I was talking about siege warfare before. We have settled into a siege of the Iranian economy, because without oil exports, they can't pay their bills. They can't really function as a modern society very well. So this pressure is going to continue on. I don't know. I there's no fast way for this to happen, Clay, but I also don't really see what the Iranian way out of it is, because it does seem like the Trump administration knows that what I've been worried about all along, okay, let's just have an agreement to talk more about more things we'll talk about. Trump's like, no, actually, we're not going to do that. They're keeping pressure on in a meaningful way, and they have their red lines. They have the things that they insist on. So Trump says they have all the cards. You know, the only issue here is, are they able to run the blockade, essentially? Is the Strait of Hormuz not really closed to their ship traffic with the oil? Short of that, I don't know what options they have. If I try to think of this like an Iranian, what would I want their government to do?
0: So, yes, it's a good question. And maybe we can talk about this a little bit later. We'll ask Marsha Blackburn what she thinks they should do going forward, too, because she's going to be our guest next.
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2: Born on America's darkest day of September 11th, the Tunnel to Towers Foundation has been helping America's heroes ever since. Heroes like Fire Captain Andrew Donner.
0: Inspired by the bravery of New York City firefighters on 9/11, Andrew devoted his life to serving his community. He rose through the ranks of his fire department, sharing his knowledge, training rigorously, and leading with courage.
2: But after a brave battle, Andrew lost his life to lung cancer called by occupational toxins. This 25th anniversary year of 9/11, Andrew's story is a reminder of the profound impact that day has had on our nation's heroes. Andrew leaves behind his wife, their son, his parents, and sister. Tunnel to Towers honored Andrew by paying the Donner family's mortgage.
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6: A War Powers Act deadline has arrived amid the U.S. conflict with Iran.
7: It's now been more than 60 days since the start of the war. The War Powers Act gives the president 60 days of military action before needing Congress to vote. The White House argues that the deadline does not apply here because of the ceasefire and that hostilities have terminated.
6: Fox's Alex Hogan, the maker of an abortion pill, filed an emergency request with the Supreme Court today, asking it to pause a lower court's restriction on that medication.
8: The U.S. Fifth Circuit Court of Appeals ruled mifepristone can only be given to patients at in-person clinics, meaning no more getting the pill in the mail.
6: Fox's Jill Nato. Travelers still scrambling after Spirit Airlines' sudden shutdown. The budget carrier says it was crushed by surging fuel prices due to the war in Iran. 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
9: 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South 5 slows from the rest area down to the 78 in Oceanside. Traffic advisory for the continued closure of eastbound Highway 76, Mission Road to Old 395. Firefighters still working on the southbound side of that road. The westbound lanes are open. South 15 is very slow from Temecula down to Rainbow Valley. Earlier fires along the freeway and a motorcycle crash which has been cleared. North 805 closed all weekend long between the 52 and the 5. West 52 jammed up here from the 805 to the 5. I'm Mark Zegan, Cogo Traffic.
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1: Welcome back in, Clay Travis, Buck Sexton Show, joined now by Senator Marsha Blackburn of Tennessee, currently in the Senate, soon to be the governor of Tennessee. And I'll start off here, Marsha, because it's pretty significant given the Supreme Court ruling in Louisiana versus Calais. You're here in Tennessee, as am I. The Democrats have one congressional seat in the Memphis area, and you posted a map and said basically make Tennessee 100% red. Do you think the map is possible? I know that they're right now in the state legislature running numbers and talking about coming back in the wake of this ruling and ending a majority black district in Tennessee, in Memphis. What is your take on this ruling and the decision to be made?
2: Yes, and the ruling applies to Section 2 of the Voting Rights Act. And actually what this does and what the Supreme Court did today was to return the Voting Rights Act to its original intent, and that was protecting against racial discrimination when it comes to voting and to our electoral system. So that is the step that the court took today. It was a solid decision, and I do think that what you're going to see is there are states that are going to choose to come back in and to do some redistricting, even though this is in the middle of an election season.
3: Senator Blackburn, appreciate you being with us. The DHS shutdown, I think I have to remind everybody, there still is a DHS shutdown. What is going on here? It was getting a lot of attention when the lines were long at the airport, but now it's gotten much less attention, but it hasn't been solved. It just feels like a mess. What's happening with this?
2: Well, we are in day 74 of this latest shutdown. This is number 3 that the Democrats have carried out against DHS this Congress. Now, we have to bear in mind their goal has been to abolish ICE, to open the borders back up, and to defund the police. And they feel like this is a way they can achieve their goal. And, of course, they are being pushed by that far radical left, the Bernie Sanders, Elizabeth Warren wing of the Democrat Party. So shutting down DHS, they think, achieves that goal. But I had a lady on a telephone town hall last night. She's a grandmother. She lives in Tennessee. She has a grandson who is in the Coast Guard, and her question was very simply, when are we going to see payment for the Coast Guard? And, of course, President Trump has been pulling money that we've benefited from when we passed that big, beautiful bill, working families tax cuts, back last summer, and he is using that to cover paychecks, but we have got to get DHS funded. So we're going to do this the way we did the big, beautiful bill back last year. We're going to do it on reconciliation. We are working right now on a public safety reconciliation bill. We can pass that with 51 votes. We are going to pass it. We're going to fund DHS for the rest of President Trump's administration and make certain that individuals like the Coast Guard and TSA and the Secret Service and the Homeland Security investigators and ICE and CBP and all the individuals that work in these agencies are going to get their paycheck and not have to worry about it, because the Democrats are just hell-bent on shutting down our law enforcement, defunding the police. They continue to say it, abolishing ICE. They continue to rant and rave about doing it.
1: We're talking to Senator Marsha Blackburn, soon to be the next governor of Tennessee. You will have a lot more control as the governor over state decisions, but many state decisions we have seen out there, particularly Minnesota, where it got a ton of attention, have been designed in many ways to keep ICE from doing their job. you want to put in place an opportunity for state and federal governments to work even more on the ICE front. What would that look like in Tennessee if you were governor, and what would it give the opportunity for many out there across the nation to do?
2: Yes, and my 287G Enhancement Act is where we see this. Of course, in Tennessee, we have just seen us move forward with legislation, or the General Assembly moved forward with legislation that requires the sheriffs to work with federal law enforcement when it comes to deporting illegal aliens, and that is where the 287G program comes in place. And my legislation would incentivize your sheriffs and local law enforcement, state law enforcement, to develop programs and work with ICE, work with the Department of Justice. And if they do, and they have these 287G agreements, then they can get a 10% bonus on their payments and their grants that they are given, because the Department of Justice reimburses local governments on these expenses. So being able to incentivize them will help us in ending some of these sanctuary cities. You know, we've got 39 states that you've got at least one local law enforcement entity that partners with ICE and with the federal government. And in Tennessee, we've got 49 counties that have at least one law enforcement agency that has a 287G agreement. We want to expand this.
3: Senator Blackburn, we just got word that President Trump has weighed in moments ago. So this is breaking moments ago on the Iran situation. We wanted to play this and have you react to what the president just said about Iran. Play cut 35.
4: Militarily, they're defeated. Okay, you wouldn't know that by reading the fake news, but militarily, look, their navy. So they had 159 ships. Every ship is right now underwater. Typically, that's pretty good. What do you think, Jared? I mean, it's going to be hard for them to make a naval comeback. Okay, now they have an air force. Every one of their planes has been shot down or has been decimated. They have missiles. About 82% are gone. And they have drones, and most of them are gone. Most of the factories are mostly gone. And we have tremendous anti-drone equipment now, between lasers and that new, very special machine gun that knocks them out of the air like flies. And we use bullets instead of million-dollar, missiles to knock out a $30,000 drone. So I would say Jared would tell me that with everything you just heard, typically we're in pretty good shape. And in addition, their economy is crashing.
3: What do you make of it, Senator Blackburn?
2: What I make of it is epic fury and economic fury are both working. We hear that their economy is getting close.

0: the Department of War sent to us last week. They asked for a $56 billion increase, which is an investment in drone capacity and the technology that we can use to diminish these drones before they get to their target. All of this is a positive. Here's the thing. Donald Trump is determined that we are going to remove the ability of Iran to have a nuclear weapon. And the Iranians need to realize, and the IRGC needs to realize, they have to come to the table and negotiate with us and end this enriching of uranium, and that we will not allow them to have a nuclear weapon. It is an imperative for the health, safety, well-being of all Americans, for our kids and our grandkids.
1: Last question for you. I want to come back to where we started. You said you want the state legislature in Tennessee to come in and end the Memphis district. I know you talk to a lot of state legislature members, and you'll be the governor sooner rather than later, but do you think they will do it? How would you set the odds on the likelihood of Tennessee having a 100% red congressional districts?
0: Yeah, you know, Clay, as I said, this is something, we've got time to do this. Our elections are not until August, so we have plenty of time. And what we see is that this turns the VRA back to its original intent. And it says you cannot exercise racial discrimination. So indeed, I do think that you are going to see this as a revisit. What this did is to really rewrite that test on how Section 2 is applied. And because of that, I do think the Tennessee legislature and probably some others will come in and they will look at those maps and make certain that they are not a gerrymandered map.
1: Good stuff, Senator. Appreciate you. Keep the fight up.
0: You got it. Take care. Bye now.
2: 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You can handle the truth. Clay Travis and Buck Sexton.
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5: 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E76 remains closed. Mission Road to Old Highway 395. Firefighters are wrapping up their work off the southbound side of the highway. South 15 very slow out of Temecula to Rainbow Valley. South 5 stop and go down the coast from the rest area to the 78. North 805 closed all weekend long between the 52 and the 5. You are slow, too, on that West 52 from the 805 over to the 5. 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
8: 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The Southsiders have won 5 straight. Renegade is the favorite in the field of 19 in the 152nd running of the Kentucky Derby. A $3 million purse is on the line to the winner in the run for the Roses. And in Beantown, the Sixers and Celtics tip off a deciding Game 7. The Knicks await the winner. I'm Daryl Joyner.
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10: The Oval Office. Our thanks to Marsha Blackburn and Alex Berenson. Want to make sure that we get you some of the comments that he just made. We also should mention the DOJ has released photographs of the alleged assassin from his hotel room, taking selfies in front of the mirror with all of his weapons attached to his body, meaning he's got everything kind of lined up. I'm looking at this right now. So that is out there as well. We also mentioned this earlier. Increasingly, it appears that one Secret Service agent may have shot the other Secret Service agent, as we discussed, seemed likely to us. Okay. President Trump talking about the blockade. You heard Marsha Blackburn talking about this, too. We have really kind of two fronts. There's the military and the economic. The blockade right now is primarily economic in nature. Trump says, not surprisingly, it's genius. Cut 36.
11: The blockade is genius, okay? The blockade has been 100% foolproof. It shows how good our Navy is. I can tell you that. Nobody's going to play games. We have the greatest military in the world, and I built much of it during my first term, and we've been building it since. And the greatest anywhere in the world, nobody even close. And you see that, whether it's Venezuela, and they have a good military in Venezuela, but it was over in one day. It was actually over in about 48 minutes. Iran, the same thing. I mean, militarily, we've wiped them out. They have no military left. It's all the Navy's at the bottom of the sea. The Air Force is never going to fly again. We've got an amazing military. Now they have to cry uncle. That's all they have to do. Just say, we give up. We give up. But their economy is really in trouble. So it's a dead economy.
10: One more cut, Buck, from President Trump, also having to do with Iran. He says Iran has given a lot. I bet you would sign off on this, too. I think if the goal was to just open back up the Strait of Hormuz, Iran would sign that deal in a heartbeat right now. What the Trump administration doesn't want to do is they don't want to give up the leverage that they've created, as Iran is running out of place to put all of its oil and gas that it's pumping on a daily basis. But here is President Trump saying Iran has come back to the table and given up more and more, but we got to get rid of those nukes. Cut 37.
11: We're having talks with them now, and we're not flying anymore with 18-hour flights every time we want to see a piece of paper. We're doing it telephonically, and it's very nice. I make a I have my people make a call, and you know the answer. I always like face-to-face. I consider it better. But when you have to fly 18 hours every time you want to have a meeting, and you know what the meeting is all about, and you know they're going to give you a piece of paper that you don't like before you even leave. It's ridiculous. They've come a long way. The question is whether or not they're going to go far enough. So at this moment, there will never be a deal unless they agree that there will be no nuclear weapons.
10: So what's your take on this? This is the latest from the Oval Office just in the last 15 or 20 minutes.
0: I think if Iran can't figure out a workaround to this, which I don't know what that would be, right? It would have to be false flagging oil tankers, getting them through the blockade. You know, you come up with something. If Iran can't figure a way to get its oil to market in the next, weeks, months, whatever it is, before the economic damage really hits them catastrophically, and we don't have an attendant political upheaval from spiking gas prices, which looks like it's not happening. The assumption of the Strait of Hormuz was always, they can shut it down, there's problems, everything else, and it will cause gas prices. Well, there was a spike, but actually now it seems like more supply is coming on the market, and so it's just Iranian oil that's not making it to market. And that, I don't see what their options are now.
10: Yeah.
0: Right? For a second, it seemed like maybe they could run the blockade or keep it shut, keep the strait shut, one or the other. Doesn't look like that's the case right now. So it's still playing out, Clay, but I think Trump is very confident in this because he has thought this one through. And people who just said, I trust in Trump on this, I think they're feeling pretty good about it right now.
10: The big question to me is how much more storage capacity does Iran have when it comes to pumping that oil and gas? We'll get into that probably some tomorrow. Again, big news with the Supreme Court striking down racial gerrymandering. We've been talking a lot about that. And we should mention the Fed kept rates the same. That happened earlier this hour, 8-4 vote. And James Comey indictment, King Charles, all that and more. We covered everything under the sun thanks to Berenson and Blackburn. Well,
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23: Grounded for good. I'm Angelo Bavaro, Fox News. Spirit Airlines has ended operations after bailout talks with the White House fell through. Well, now travelers are stranded.
24: We're college students, we're internationals, and I was just heading to Miami for one night, and then I was flying back home, and then, yeah, I just got that email. Now I'm trying to find, like, a solution to it. I don't know what to do. There's no flights available on other airlines.
23: Add to that mess, employees are also out of work.
25: Transportation Secretary Sean Duffy says this is the Biden administration's fault. He says they blocked a JetBlue-Spirit merger in 2024 that could have prevented this. But Democrat Senator Elizabeth Warren pointed out that the judge who blocked the merger was appointed by Republican Ronald Reagan. But this all comes after Spirit filed for bankruptcy multiple times. President Trump was trying to figure out a bailout, but the deal failed. And now with the war in Iran, Spirit says the sudden rise in fuel prices left them with no other choice than to shut down. But now, other airlines are stepping up to the plate to help. Many are capping ticket prices for Spirit customers. Some are offering reduced prices. And Secretary Duffy says he's proud that airlines are doing this.
23: That is Fox's Madison Scarpino. Talks between the U.S. and Iran are continuing even as the ongoing U.S. blockade of the Strait of Hormuz leaves oil tankers stranded.
26: President Trump, sounding very skeptical, says he's not sending any negotiating teams to Pakistan anytime soon. Now, Trump says the blockade will remain until Iran makes nuclear concessions and reopens the strait. He's also threatened to resume airstrikes and end the ceasefire. The Pentagon says the U.S. blockade has cost Iran about $5 billion in oil revenue. Storage tanks are filling up. Oil production could cease in the coming weeks. Now, Iran has been here before. Their oil production fell sharply from 2018 through 2020 when sanctions were rammed up during the Trump administration's max pressure campaign.
23: Fox's Lucas Tomlinson. 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
27: A mass rescue operation continued for a second day today at an animal sanctuary in Julian. This after a San Diego Superior Court judge yesterday transferred ownership of hundreds of impounded animals to the San Diego Humane Society. The operation is the result of an investigation that began in early April. And the San Diego Rescue Mission marked a milestone today as 46 people graduated from its year-long rehabilitation and recovery program. The Mission Academy residential program provides men, women, and single parents with the tools and support they need to rebuild their lives. The graduation ceremony was held at First Presbyterian Church in downtown San Diego. Kogo's updated weather, mostly cloudy along the coast tonight with lows around 55, low 50s for the inland and valley areas. I'm Sharon Reardon on San Diego's breaking news station, News Radio 600 Kogo, live on the iHeartRadio app.
28: 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Stop by busy down the coast from the rest area to the 78. Then there's a stall middle lane southbound before Mission. South 15 very slow from Temecula to Rainbow Valley. Highway 76 eastbound remains closed. Mission Road to Old 395 as firefighters are wrapping up their work on the southbound side of that highway. North 805, of course, closed all weekend long from the 52 to the 5. Very slow on that West 52 from the 805 over to the 5. 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

0: 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The Weekend Dive.
1: We British, of course, made our own small attempt at real estate redevelopment of the White House in 1814.
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3: Welcome into the Weekend Dive. I'm Rory O'Neill. A royal visit, astronauts visit, and an unwelcome visitor at a swanky dinner. Just some of the headlines coming out of Washington this week. Let's bring in the host of the White House Briefing Room podcast, our correspondent, John Decker. John, let's start with the White House Correspondents Association dinner. I'm sure you've told the story countless times at this point, but where were you when things got crazy?
4: Well, it's a table that is very close to where everything took place, very close proximity. There are 2,500 guests inside the ballroom, and our table was situated about two tables directly when you walk into the ballroom, right in the center. So right after I finished my salad appetizer is when I heard an unmistakable sound, five pops, pop, pop, pop, pop, pop. And I knew right away, Rory, that it was gunfire. No doubt in my mind. The only question I had was unsure about was whether or not that gunfire was happening from inside the ballroom. And I scan the ballroom. I look at the head table to see, my gosh, if anyone's injured, if the president's injured. But fortunately, that was not the case. But a swarm of Secret Service agents come into the ballroom, including some that were dressed as waiters, and their sole purpose is making certain that the VIPs in the room, those members of Congress, those members of the president's cabinet, are safely escorted out of the ballroom. Right next to me at my table is the cameraman that I work with every day at the White House. And we get to work. You know, he gets his phone, starts shooting video with his iPhone. I'm standing up as well. I'm directing him where to point that iPhone, where to gather the video, because I know where all the VIPs are. And we see the Secretary of the Treasury being whisked away, escorted by the Secret Service out of the ballroom. Steve Scalise whisked away right by our table out of the ballroom. You've seen the video of how the Secret Service swarm the head table, Vice President Vance being whisked to safety, the First Lady, President Trump, of course. And then as all of this is taking place and people are processing it, obviously a lot of people are still under their table seeking shelter to some extent. I'm curious, Rory. I walk out of the ballroom at the one door that's not guarded by the Secret Service. I walk up the stairwell, and there I see the gunman that was taken into custody by the Secret Service. Secret Service hovering over him. He's about 50 feet away. There are two other people that had the same sense of curiosity that I did, including an AP White House photographer that I know very well. And it was remarkable to see that person just moments after that shooting took place.
3: You're inside a presidential security bubble every day when you're at work. How did that compare at the Hilton?
4: Well, they're holes. They're holes. I think that's the best way to describe it. I think that there's a lot of security there. There is. There's a lot of security. There's a lot of Secret Service. There's magnetometers there. But there are holes. And I've noticed those holes, not just last Saturday. I've noticed it over the years. Nothing changed, by the way, between last year and this year. Nothing changed between this year and 5 years ago. It's always been the same procedure. And I think what the Secret Service needs to do is, you know, study what went right and what went wrong and figure out how to plug those holes. I will say, overall, the Secret Service did a phenomenal job. They prevented that gunman from getting inside that ballroom. And that's their job. So I applaud them for the work that they did on Saturday night.
3: Yeah, do you think there'll be just changes around the edges, or that maybe this is just not going to happen the way it has anymore? Not having half the line of succession under one roof at a hotel, not either the Capitol or the White House.
4: Yeah, I don't know the answer to that. I think that we'll just have to wait and see as to what works. You know, if you plug the holes, you know, maybe that's the answer. I mean, let's face it, the president has attended big events before. They don't, you know, necessarily have to be with VIPs, and the Secret Service knows how to make certain that they know everyone that's in the room where the president is. And as it relates to the dinner, they look at your ticket, But they don't, you know, look at your driver's license. That they have no idea that the person holding the ticket is the proper person that should be in there at the dinner. So that's just one of the holes that I think they need to figure out.
3: All right, let's go on to other business of the week. On Iran, sounds like the president is just getting frustrated. We're not seeing a whole lot of progress.
4: We're not seeing progress. We're not seeing progress in terms of a new round of peace talks being set up. Nothing's on the calendar. We're not seeing progress in terms of, you know, that blockade that the U.S. has instituted against Iranian ports going away. And that's the reason why Iran says, we're not coming to the negotiating table. Remove the blockade and then we'll talk again. So obviously, you know, one side's got to budge. And right now, neither side is budging. And that's the reason why we saw oil prices hit a four-year high this week because of this impasse.
3: And, you know, there's another war going on, and this one just down the road from you there at Capitol Hill. It seems the Republicans just can't get along in the House or the Senate. There's a lot of inter-party fighting going on.
4: There is. You know, we saw a little bit of this with Democrats. You know, the progressives obviously are a loud voice within the Democratic Party in the House of Representatives. But when Speaker Pelosi was Speaker of the House, she managed to deal with these diverse groups that represent the Democratic Party in the House. In the House, it's difficult. In fact, I think it was Senator Trent Lott, when he was majority leader for Republicans in the Senate, who coined the term herding cats. And that's what it is often like for House Speaker Mike Johnson. It's difficult sometimes to get his conference all on the same page concerning a specific issue.
3: One fun note, the president got to welcome, well, not just the king and queen, but also the Artemis II astronauts. So really turning into hosting duties this week in a pretty incredible way.
4: Well, it was incredible. Artemis astronauts in the Oval Office. I was fortunate enough to be there when the president was meeting with these heroes who circled around the dark side of the moon and came back to Earth. The president seemed to be thrilled by meeting them as well. And for me, it's always a thrill to meet astronauts. I asked the president in the Oval Office if he believes that a return mission of landing a person on the moon, an American on the moon, will happen before the end of his term. And he said he believes it will. In fact, the NASA administrator said it could actually happen on two separate missions before the president leaves office in January 2029.
3: And a bit of history this week with the visit by King Charles and Queen Camilla, the king giving a speech before Congress, making stops in New York and in Virginia as well. And it just seems like the Trumps and the royals seem to enjoy each other's company. So did you see the royal couple?
4: I did. I was fortunate. What a week. The king and the queen at the White House for a welcoming ceremony, for a state dinner. And it's not every day that you get to see King Charles, Queen Camilla, and the president seems to get along quite well with King Charles in particular. He was thrilled to have the royal couple there. And I thought it was a great event that they had, not only on the South Lawn welcoming them for the first day of their trip, but also the state dinner was a very lavish affair that the president went all out for. He had been preparing for these 4 days for the last few months.
3: That man needs a ballroom. Our White House correspondent and the host of the White House Briefing Room podcast, John Decker. Hey, John, thanks for your time.
4: Thanks so much. I really appreciate it, Rory. Have a great day. Bye-bye.
3: Disney stays with Kimmel and something else, too. Interest rates stay the same, and we'll take a look at the Supreme Court ruling affecting the Voting Rights Act. As the Weekend Dive continues, I'm Rory O'Neill.
5: This earth shifting over. That's why there's a lot of upheaval at the moment.
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2: James Comey allegedly threatened the life of the President of the United States.
3: I will continue to serve as a governor for a period of time to be determined.
4: Welcome back to The Weekend Dive. I'm Rory O'Neill. A ruling this week from the U.S. Supreme Court could shake up elections this fall and for years to come. Let's bring in Trey Hood, a professor of political science at the University of Georgia. Now, professor, this ruling specifically relates to Section 2 of the Voting Rights Act. How has that been used in the past? And now what's going to change as a result of this 6-3 ruling by the court?
5: Well, in terms of redistricting, Section 2 was being applied and is a test for whether or not minority vote dilution was occurring.
4: And then they would set up whether or not they could draw districts based on minority representation, specifically based on a person's race?
5: Yes. So if the effect, according to the test, which was known as the Jingles test, if the effect of the test was that a minority group was not able to effectively compete and elect members of their choice, then the relief would be the creation of a majority-minority district.
4: And that was something that was specifically happening more across the South, right? And that's one of the areas you specialize in, Southern politics.
5: Right, right. And I mean, it did occur in other places as well, but of course, the largest concentration of African-Americans is still in the South, so...
4: And then this would create also some weird snake-shaped districts to try to incorporate, incorporate every minority in some cases. It's, I don't know, it is that balancing act, right? Do you want a minority-majority district and put all minorities in one district? Or maybe is it healthier to spread them out a little bit and perhaps make politicians earn their vote?
5: Right. Well, and again, it created a situation where states could sometimes get it coming both ways. In other words, if they didn't create a majority-minority district, they could be sued under Section 2 for vote dilution. If they did create a majority-minority district, then they could be sued under the 14th Amendment. So so it sort of created a situation where it made it very difficult for states to operate.
4: Lawyers love redistricting time, don't they? Isn't that how this all breaks down?
5: Well, one of my iron laws of politics with my political science students is to say that, you know, someone draws a redistricting plan, the next thing that's going to happen is it's going to be in court, period.
4: So. Well, and don't states, I'm wondering, you know, there's been a lot of hair pulling as a result of the ruling this week, but a lot of states also have separate laws about redistricting, fair district laws. Are they in effect in some of these southern states?
5: Yes, I mean, Florida has a provision in their constitution, in fact. So so that's, I mean, that can come into play still.
4: But they just changed their maps this week, too.
5: They did.
4: But what's, you know, Florida, I think now is going to have 4 Democratic districts, essentially. I mean, look, 40% of the state plus, I'm sure, voted Democrat in the last gubernatorial election. Yes, it's overwhelmingly Republican now, but... 4 districts compared to that doesn't make up 4. That doesn't sound fair.
5: No, I mean, it certainly doesn't match the partisan balance in terms of voting outcomes in the state. Now, I'm not convinced that the Florida legislature can squeeze, you know, 4 more Republican seats out of that plan, because at some point what you're doing is you're having to spread Republican voters thinner and thinner to try to get up to, you know, 24 essentially Republican seats out of 28. And, you know, the danger is that you've spread Republican voters too thin and you end up with what's called a dummy mander, which is a gerrymander that doesn't turn out the way you wanted it to turn out. So
4: well, essentially you're adding so much blue to the red that it eventually becomes purple and now you have a flippable district.
5: Right, right. And again, some of this is probably being based upon recent voting patterns on the part of Hispanics, which, you know, have been trending Republican in South Florida as of late. But again, if that changes in this election cycle, and this nationally looks to be a Democratic year, right? So if that assumption doesn't hold, then again, there may not be four additional Republican seat pickups from this plan. So,
4: but even when you look nationally with this Supreme Court ruling, there's been some talk that says four states, Alabama, Mississippi, South Carolina, and Tennessee, could lose all their Democratic representatives in Congress. And the Republicans could gain something like 19 seats as a result of this ruling. Maybe not this November, but in 2 years?
5: Well, it's certainly some states are going to be doing some redistricting. Now, this election cycle, you know, candidate filings already happened in a lot of states. And like in my own state of Georgia, we've already started early voting for the primary election. So, I mean, nothing's going to happen in Georgia this year. But it's certainly possible in the future that, yes, the legislature is going to take another whack at this. So,
4: and this is all also off the off normal, because typically we do these redistrictings after census numbers come in. But this is all sort of off year stuff because the House is so closely divided.
5: Yeah, I mean, to have a mid-decade redistricting is less common. I mean, it does happen. Normally, when it was happening, though, it would be in as a result of a court decision that where the state was mandated to draw new districts. But of course, President Trump, starting with Texas, you know, wanted to squeeze out some more Republican seats to try to maintain the Republican majority in the U.S. House, and that set off, you know, this redistricting war. So.
4: All right, so let me ask you the big question then. Is the Supreme Court ruling this week, is our democracy stronger as a result?
5: Well, I mean, yeah, you know, you can argue either side of this. I mean, what the court has said is that, you know, there's a very high bar now to use race in terms of redistricting. So the effect is that you have to go back to an intent standard. So, you know, was the state intentionally trying to dilute minority voting strength as opposed to an effects test, which had been in place for decades?
4: So it's a narrow line, you're saying?
5: Yes.
4: All right. Trey Hood is a professor of political science at the University of Georgia with a look at this week's ruling by the U.S. Supreme Court. Professor, thanks so much for your insights.
5: Thank you.
4: This week, the Department of Justice announced that former FBI Director James Comey is now under indictment for knowingly making a threat to kill the President of the United States. On Tuesday, Acting Attorney General Todd Blanche said Comey faces two felony charges related to threats against President Trump.
6: Threatening the life of the President of the United States will never be tolerated by the Department of Justice.
4: This all stems from a social media post featuring the message 8647, which the DOJ says was a call to assassinate President Trump. Last year, the DOJ charged Comey for allegedly lying to Congress, but a federal judge later dismissed that case. Blanche says the two latest counts each carry a maximum sentence of 10 years in prison. Director Kash Patel says a North Carolina grand jury debated the indictment.
2: And that grand jury spoke. And that grand jury returned a two-count indictment against James Comey.
4: Speaking to reporters after the indictment, President Trump said that Comey used a term to kill that gangsters would use.
7: You ever see the movies? 86 him. The mobster says to one of his wonderful associates, 86 him. That means kill him.
4: When asked if he thought if his life was in danger, President Trump said, probably. Then he went on to call Comey, quote, a dirty cop. Comey responded with a video of his own.
8: Nothing has changed with me. I'm still innocent. I'm still not afraid. And I still believe in the independent federal judiciary. So let's go.
4: Appearing in court this week, preparing to fight the charges.
8: Well, they're back. This time about a picture of seashells on a North Carolina beach a year ago.
4: Many legal observers say a conviction will be a tall order for prosecutors. Chairman Jerome Powell stepping aside but not stepping down. And new developments following the death of race car driver Greg Biffle and his family as the Weekend Dive continues. I'm Rory O'Neill.
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15: Albinger history at the Kentucky Derby. Well, Golden Tempo won the Run for the Roses at 23-1 odds, and Sherry Devereaux became the first female trainer to win the Run for the Roses. Next up, the Preakness and the Belmont Stakes. Travelers with tickets on Spirit Airlines are scrambling today to book alternative flights now that the discount carrier's gone out of business. Florida Congressman Byron Donalds tells Fox News he was not surprised to see this happen.
16: You have them trying to find a merger, then trying to find a bailout. The company was not going in the right direction for quite some time. We all know that. Recent jet fuel prices didn't bring the end of Spirit. That's something that's been happening for quite some time.
15: About 17,000 employees were laid off. Other budget airlines are now asking the federal government for help. 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
17: 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You're with 805, closed all weekend long between the 52 and the 5. We have the West 52 very slow Genesee over to the 5. South 5 traffic from the Coaster Station to the 78 as of right now. Highway 76, one lane now closed between Montserrat and Old Highway 395. So things are much better there now. South 163, busy into downtown. Padres playing shortly. I'm Mark Zegan, KOGO traffic.
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0: 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The Weekend Dive.
1: I'm still innocent. I'm still not afraid. And I still believe in the independent federal judiciary. So let's go.
2: Yeah, you heard that question? With those beautiful ears of yours? He's got great hearing, you know.
3: Welcome back to The Weekend Dive. I'm Rory O'Neill. After its two-day meeting, the Federal Reserve decided to hold steady when it comes to interest rates. This at the same time as Chairman Jerome Powell decides to step down, but he's not going too far. Let's bring in Bankrate financial analyst Stephen Cates. Stephen, really no big surprise here that the Fed decided to keep rates right where they are, probably for a while.
4: Correct. This was universally expected that they were going to stay exactly where they were, given the rise in inflation that we saw from February to March, as well as just the overall uncertainty of many data points within the economy. The Fed did not have the evidence they needed to make any moves.
3: But there were some dissenting voices, right? We are seeing a little crack in the armor here and there.
4: Well, yes, and we've had dissents in actually a number of the last few meetings. So dissents have become more common, which on the one hand, I actually like personally, because I want to see that this is not just a single voting block just, you know, moving in one direction, but that there are, you know, dissenting ideas and that they're having a flourishing discussion. So I actually like to see that personally. But you know, what is interesting about this meeting and the dissents that were talked about in the statement from the Fed is that it was really only one dissent that was about the interest rate decision. Stephen Moran wanted a cut, as he has in every meeting he's been a part of since he joined the board. The other dissenters, and three people were listed as dissenters, not for the interest rate decision, but about the language of the statement. And I think that that's very different. So there is some reporting out there saying that there were four dissenters the first time since 1992, which is, you know, a big and historical statement. But there was really only one dissenter on the interest rates. And the others were more or less just unhappy with the words.
3: Yeah, that was a little inside baseball stuff. When you could really get down into the dissent is about the forward-looking statement, not really the position. But it was also the last time we saw Chairman Powell give a press conference as chairman. But he's not necessarily going away entirely. Sort of Homer Simpson into the shrubbery.
4: Correct. I love that reference. Yes, and this is a bit unusual because that's not the way that Fed chairs in the past have done it. When they have ended their term as chair, even if they have the ability to stay on as governor, most have ridden off into the sunset. And I think the expectation from Jerome Powell was that he would probably do the same and was just hanging out, not really making a determination until the very end. But he did the opposite. Not only did he announce it in the meeting, which was surprising, he announced that he was staying on as governor as long as he felt it necessary to finish out this term and see the end of the investigations into the Fed.
3: Well, here's Chairman Powell in his own words from Wednesday's press conference.
5: These legal actions by the administration are unprecedented in our 113-year history, and there are ongoing threats of additional such actions. I worry that these attacks are battering the institution and putting at risk the thing that really matters to the public, which is the ability to conduct monetary policy without taking into consideration political factors.
3: Well, right, because his decision is based on this criminal probe that has sort of gone away about how they've been reconstructing some of their buildings.
4: Correct. And there's also the investigation into Lisa Cook, one of the other governors, who that has nothing to do with Powell himself. But I think Powell views that as equally challenging to the institution of the Federal Reserve. And he wants to be a part, he wants to be there. He wants to represent the board and continue to serve as somebody who feels like they can stand up to some of these political pressures.
3: And while he's been dubbed too late Powell by President Trump, just that reminder, I always like to say that it was President Trump that appointed him to be chairman in the first place.
4: It was. And it's also worth saying that Jerome Powell is not in charge of interest rates alone. Right. He builds consensus. You know, he is one of many voters and he has responsibility as the chair to, marshal the committee and direct some of the discussion and direct some of the policy. But all of the members are voting on how this policy should be conducted. If Jerome Powell wanted to do one thing and everyone else disagreed, he gets outvoted. And that's the same way it's going to be with Kevin Warsh and Powell on the board. He's going to be able to vote the way he wants, and everyone else is going to vote the way they want, and the majority rules.
3: And tell me about Mr. Warsh. Is he seen as more of an advocate for cutting rates, or has this situation in Iran just sort of thrown the script away?
4: So he is seen as somebody who's more who views cutting as probably the favored decision. Whether the Fed is going to is going to yet to be seen. My belief is that we have closed the book on rate cuts in 2026, that inflation is too persistent and rising and will probably remain elevated through the summer to the point where the Federal Reserve simply can't make a move.
3: Boy, Mr. Good News. Stephen Cates, financial analyst with the folks over at Bankrate, with a look at the big meeting this week from the Fed and the final press conference from Chairman Jerome Powell. Hey, Stephen, thanks so much for your time.
4: My pleasure. If you do want a bit of good news, and I'll be very brief.
3: Sure.
4: The labor market appears to be improving to such a level that the Fed has no other option but to focus on inflation. Back in the second half of last year, there was a massive tug of war between a seemingly declining labor market and a rising inflation rate. That tug of war seems to have ended, with inflation being the clear problem. And the labor market, steady or improving. And we'll get more data on the labor market soon.
3: All right, that's great. Hey, thanks, Stephen. Thanks again for your time.
4: My pleasure. Have a good day.
3: An executive order signed this week by President Trump will expand access to retirement plans for American workers. Speaking from the Oval Office, the president said the plan creates government retirement accounts for employees who don't have workplace plans.
2: Now, this afternoon, I'm thrilled to sign a historic executive order expanding access to high-quality retirement savings accounts for millions of Americans.
3: Details on the plan can be found at TrumpIRA.gov. They are the same plans federal workers are eligible for. The president said these efforts to expand access to retirement accounts make sense.
2: State of the Union, earlier this year, I promised to make the same types of retirement accounts enjoyed by the federal employees available to all Americans. So that's what we're doing.
3: Out and about this weekend, maybe doing a bit of home shopping? I've got just the one for you. A $400 million mega mansion in Bel Air is now the most expensive home listed in the U.S. Daniel Martindale has more.
6: It's also the most expensive public residential listing in the world. If sold near the asking price, it would break the record for the most expensive home ever sold in the U.S. The current record is about $240 million for a New York City apartment that was sold in 2019. This potentially record-breaking property, called the Crown Jewel of Los Angeles, hit the real estate market on Tuesday. It sits on 8 acres of land and has 39 bedrooms and 59 bathrooms across multiple structures, totaling 70,000 square feet. I'm Daniel Martindale.
3: Disney keeping both Kimmel and ESPN. As the Weekend Dive continues, I'm Rory O'Neill.
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3: We must not disregard everything that has sustained us for the last 80 years. 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
4: Welcome back to The Weekend Dive. I'm Rory O'Neill. A joke by Jimmy Kimmel days before an attack at the White House Correspondents' Dinner has the host under scrutiny and some ABC affiliates now under review. Peter Kafka is the chief correspondent at Business Insider. And Peter, I want to talk about another Disney story you had this week. But first, on the Kimmel case, the FCC is getting involved, and we haven't heard the end of this yet.
5: We haven't. And this long precedes the joke that Jimmy Kimmel told on the air last week. In March of last year, Brendan Carr, who runs the FCC, that's the regulator in charge of broadcast, Donald Trump's appointee to run that. He said, I'm looking at Disney because I'm worried about their use of DEI, diversity, equity, and inclusion. So he's had Disney under his sights for quite some time. Last fall, your listeners will remember, he threatened ABC over again, a Jimmy Kimmel joke. Disney pulled Kimmel off the air for a few days. There was a huge outcry. Kimmel's back. So this is an ongoing story about Donald Trump, his regulators, and his dislike of particular media companies.
4: He's doing an early review of these licenses for DEI, technically not related to the Correspondents' Dinner joke.
5: Correct. I mean, he won't say this out loud in public. He's saying this is not connected to that. And by the way, he may always have planned on doing this. He also knows that announcing this a day after Melania and Donald Trump complained about ABC, they will certainly be connected in everyone's eyes, whether they are or not. And he's not unhappy about that.
4: And I guess, look, to have the first lady say Kimmel should be fired, and the president has said it many times, that's one thing. But then when you start bringing in the regulators, you know, there's the free speech and the back and forth and whatever.

0: whatever, but when you get the government regulators involved, that's where I think a lot of Americans are like, wait a minute now.
1: Sure. And I mean, I would argue that having the president of the United States weigh in on any of these matters is a problem because he's the president of the United States. And so no matter whether he has formal power over something or not, he's got enormous bully pulpit power. But in this case, you know, he's been very clear that his regulators work for him, that the FCC chair works for Donald Trump, that the Department of Justice works for Donald Trump. So when he says something, he has stocked his administration with people who take those as direct calls to action. And that is clearly what seems to be happening here.
0: Now, there is a new player on the chessboard here. You know, last year, this was all happening under the watch of Bob Iger. But now there's a new head of Disney, Josh D'Amaro, if most people don't know who he is yet. It seems, though, like he's standing by Kimmel, but D'Amaro also made a big decision this week, as you were first to report on Business Insider.
1: Yeah, D'Amaro has decided that there's been a back and forth at Disney internally for almost a decade about sort of what to do with ESPN, and including, which used to be really the most powerful engine within Disney. It was this giant money-making machine. It has been declining over time. And there's been a question about, should Disney hang on to this thing or should it spin ESPN out? And D'Amaro has decided, he's not saying this officially out loud anywhere, but he has decided this. I've talked to people who've talked to him, that he is going to keep ESPN within Disney for now.
0: What does that mean then for most of us out here? Is it good that we don't have to subscribe to another app or another service separately? Is that the upside?
1: Sure. I don't know what the real change would have been. There could have been all kinds of structures where Disney spins out ESPN, but it's still part of various Disney bundles. And that's really what Disney wants you to do, is to keep subscribing to ESPN, preferably through your old style cable bundle. They would also be happy if you did it through a bundle with Hulu and Disney Plus. And they will also sell it to you now a la carte if you want. I don't think they expect most people to actually do that. That's all independent of who actually owns it. They own it now, and they're giving you a bunch of different ways to get it. What it really tells you is Disney thinks that it still has more benefit to keep ESPN around rather than ditching it. And the idea that ditching it would not really boost its stock price. That's the reason it would fundamentally do it, is saying, well, if we got rid of ESPN, would investors reward us? And they seem to conclude no, they weren't not going to get a new reward for doing that.
0: Honestly, though, the really shocking thing to me is that ESPN was considered up for sale at all. I mean, that was the cash cow for years, especially globally. You know, things like the cricket rights and stuff that we don't watch here in the States was making huge money for them.
1: They bought everything internationally, nationally, and you have been seeing over the last couple of years them saying, well, actually, we can't and don't want to own everything. We think it's really important to have NFL rights. We think it's really important to have college football rights. Baseball, hockey, not so much. We're willing to forego it. They decided not to compete with Apple on F1 racing rights. And it really shows you that, you know, these guys used to essentially have almost a monopoly on sports broadcasting, and they've decided they cannot afford that and they don't want to do that anymore. And that tells you a lot as well.
0: And how much is about gambling?
1: I don't know. You know, Disney used to say we won't want anything to do with gambling. We can't even allude to gambling on ESPN. And then a few years ago, the new message was, no, gambling's great. We've got to be involved. ESPN has done a couple deals now where they've tried to use their brand name to get into gambling. And the weird thing is, you would think ESPN would have enormous power in sports betting. It looks like it doesn't have that much influence. The real market players there are FanDuel and DraftKings, and it may be that Disney doesn't get much benefit either way, anyway, out of sports betting.
0: Peter Kafka is the chief correspondent at Business Insider with stories this week that Disney seems to be hanging on both to Jimmy Kimmel and ESPN. Hey, Peter, thanks for the update.
1: Thanks for having me.
0: A bizarre twist following a deadly plane crash late last year that killed popular NASCAR driver Greg Biffle and his family. Newly released search warrants find a wide-ranging fraud scheme that stole hundreds of thousands of dollars from the family after their deaths. News Nation's Jen Cardone has that story.
2: The day after NASCAR driver Greg Biffle and his family died in this December plane crash, investigators say they started to notice fraudulent activity on Greg and his wife Christina's bank accounts. Emails, phone numbers, and passwords were changed according to new court documents. Even an email from an unidentified source saying, "I heard you dead. Rest in hell." This new search warrant shows the suspect who broke into the family's Mooresville home in January knew where the cameras were inside and out and knew how to navigate the inside and outside of the residence, which is close to 13,000 square feet. The Iredell County Sheriff's Office says $30,000 in cash was stolen along with a backpack in the burglary. Investigators say multiple fraud charges appear across Biffle's accounts involving people in their inner circle, leading them to believe the scheme had been ongoing. Authorities say they are now working to identify everyone involved with what they describe as an elaborate fraud plan. Jen Cardone, Queen City News.
0: We'll update efforts to get a peace deal in Iran and the bad news about taking mom out for Mother's Day. It's getting expensive. That's next time on The Weekend Dive. I'm Rory O'Neill.
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16: Traffic congestion is costing us nearly $1,000 each year in lost time and wasted gas.
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19: If you suffer from COPD symptoms like shortness of breath and fatigue, where do you turn?
8: There are medications and oxygen, but do you know about pulmonary rehab? 3 out of 5 COPD patients have never heard of it. 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And Medicare